0: sit down and you look.
1: Every human has to. It's not a big deal, but go ahead.
0: Women don't go number two. All right, so.
1: I was going number one. Who said number two?
0: You sat
1: number
0: down.
1: Two ain't happening in 2.5 minutes. That'd be a record.
0: Definitely not for a man. I don't know why you spend so much time there. I don't understand why it takes so. Anyway, we're digressing into a whole different subject matter. But the reason I brought up that you walked away for a minute, you sat back down during the break. You looked at me. You said, "What are you smiling at?" And what I was smiling at was watching again the video of the bench clearing air quotes brawl last night between the Bo Sox and the Tigers, because I love a baseball fight. A baseball fight cracks me up more than any other fight in sports, because when the bullpens come out, and it was one of those, it was a bench clearing, you know, the bullpens have to run out.
2: This wasn't a brawl, by the way. This was
0: pushing and shoving. Was a bunch of dudes standing around. Yeah. But what's funny about a baseball fight to me is it takes 45 minutes for the bullpen to get out there. So it's like, everybody wait. Hold on. We're coming. And then they jog out. It's like 2 minutes later. And everyone's just kind of standing around pretending like they're going to fight. No one's actually fighting. Nobody's actually throwing punches. Despite that, by the way, you did have Framber Valdez get suspended 5 games. For what happens last night, but I love a good old baseball fight.
1: Yeah, all right. A couple things here to unpack. One, I was with you until I started covering baseball, the Texas Rangers, and I asked that question out in spring training, because spring training is one of my favorite times of the year. It is awesome. The players guard are there, especially early in spring training. Later, they're tired. They want to go play game one of 162. Mm-hmm. But early in spring training, you can ask a player anything. I don't care who it is, from back in the day with the great Michael Young to Clayton Kershaw of the Dodgers. It doesn't matter. They are an open book. And I actually asked that question. Like, what is it about the bullpen? Because you guys are right there. Like, you might have to swing, but the bullpen kind of casually jogs. Because now
0: they're in the heat of the moment. The bullpen has a lot of time to think about what's happening.
1: And the captain of the Rangers, Michael Young, who owned that clubhouse, said, all right, very good question the way you phrased it, because there are different degrees of a Major League Baseball, quote, fight.
0: Okay.
1: You got Nolan Ryan, right, and Robin Ventura. That's a fight.
0: Mm-hmm.
1: Yeah, that's one where Robin Ventura got his ass whipped by Father Time.
0: Mm-hmm.
1: And when that happens, the bullpen is sprinting in, like, all right, hell, we got blood. We're going. The other one is, as Michael Young told me, is when they're jogging in, they know nothing's going to happen. But if you don't leave, you get kangaroo courted, you get fined. So if you're not out there, then that is the reason for the slow jog. Now, there is, but the bullpen also knows, as Mo Vaughn joined just right now, he understands it, right?
0: Mo has been part of it. I mean, that 1998 Mo Vaughn spear. We all know Mo that
1: we'll
0: you
1: give
0: have
1: that a moment.
0: You
1: yeah.
0: yes, you have been part of it. So what is it like in that moment?
3: Oh man, it's chaos. Everything's in slow motion. He's running.
1: Mo, take us back. Hold on. Stop. Before we get to the George Bell thing, I really want to break down your spear there, because you could have done him some damage, but you didn't. And you know back in the day you wanted to. But explain to Amber the difference in a true baseball fight and then the bullpen just kind of jogging in because you don't get kangaroo courted.
3: Well, everybody's got to get moving towards the fight. If you're in the bullpen, you got to get there. If you don't get there, then it's going to go to kangaroo court. It's probably going to cost you $250 to $500 for not at least jogging out of the bullpen and heading towards the fight. And it doesn't matter if it's short-lived, broken down, however it is, you need to be attempting to do that. And you also, and with that, you got to know the history before the series starts. I didn't, when I went to Anaheim, there were some things that went down. I didn't know the history. I got caught up in the clubhouse and came down. I got hit with kangaroo court too, because I didn't know the history. It was like my first year over there. So some things were popping off that I didn't know about. And I kind of left the scene, went upstairs and bang, it happened. And it was like, oh man, what are you doing? But there's an expectation that you got to attempt to get there regardless of the escalation, regardless of how hot or crazy it is, you got to at least be making that move towards the pile.
0: And we saw it last night. You if you're just tuning in, we're reacting to the fact that in game two of a three-game set between the Bosox and the Tigers, the benches cleared last night. The bullpens, they jogged. They kind of leisurely jogged out there. There was some pushing, some shoving. There was no punches thrown last night. But let's go back to what happened in 1998 when you leveled George Bell, Movon. But I know, Ian, you have some critiques here looking back on that video of Mo's efforts.
1: One, saving the pitcher, hell of a job, Mo. That man, impressive. That's an MVP right there. Not only 1995 AL MVP, that is a MVP saving moment. But you could have one-step wrapped, two-step squeeze, and then lift and arrive with serious intentions and driven him down. What? It looked like you wanted to.
3: Because
1: here we go. Go ahead.
3: That what you. What you were what you're describing is a perfect form tackle at the middle linebacker position. But I always thought that for me, I didn't want to get my chance caught, so that's why I was able to get up. As I hit him and I kept my hands out, and I was standing up right away, so you don't get trampled. But I know what you're talking about, Ian. You're looking for that. Andy Katzenmoyer, your form tackle from, you know, to take at you, but you can't do it. You know, you can't do that with no scrums because you got to get off the ground.
0: I like
1: that's a great explanation, by the way.
0: Yeah,
1: the scrum's coming. You know it is. There you go.
3: You got to get off the ground. Don't ever get on the ground. Your brothers and your coaches and all, you know, everybody tells you when you're in them, you got to get off the ground. Get off the ground.
1: I love that. Okay. I stand corrected. Never mind. It was a hell of a spear.
0: Can't go to the ground with them.
1: There it is. And you stayed on your feet.
0: Yeah.
1: Would you make, if Valdez had you wear one like he had Story wear one last night, right? Middle of the back, you know it's deliberate. What are you doing? What'd you make of it in the moment?
3: We're going to meet underneath the stands after the game. Because I know I can't get you how I want to get you, you know, in that scrum. I'm going to call the clubhouse guy and we're going to meet underneath the stands and do this like men. You know, that ball hurts. It's not fun. Listen, it's not our fault you can't get anybody out. Mm-hmm. Get the ball across the plate and get people out. And if you can't do that, then hand the ball to somebody else. But to just take a shot at anyone like that, you know, I'd be very, very upset. But see, this is the difference. And listen, I'm not here to go back and talk about what was or what it could have been. I played with two enforcers. I played with Roger Clemens and I played with Pedro Martinez. And those guys, we kind of police the game ourselves. Something like that happens. People are going to get dropped, and it's just that's the way that it was. It's a little bit different now. I'm not so sure everybody understands how to play, but you know, Valdez has done some other crazy things. You know, the guy's got great stuff, but he's done some things that make you question, you know, where his head is sometimes.
0: Might be a little bit emotional out there. If you missed the game last night, he had given up 8 runs, then gave up back-to-back homers, then went after Trevor Story, hitting him in the upper back. And now Framber Valdez has been suspended 5 games moving forward. 1995 AL MVP Movon joining us here on Amber and Ian. So let's switch subjects to a broader sense here, Mo. What have you made of the season? What is your biggest takeaway of this season so far in the MLB, good or bad?
3: I'm loving it. I mean, listen, the Yankees are, you know, everybody, you know, listen, I'm not a Yankee fan. I can't be. But, you know, everybody's talking about Cashman, this or that, and I know he hasn't won through 2009, but he has been consistently always had the Yankees in contention. Have they won? No, not, but they're there. Everybody was talking about Red Sox, Orioles, you know, Toronto. See how hard it is to come back after a very mentally tough World Series. It takes a little time to pick up. So we hope that, you know the Blue Jays can get back on track. Look at the National League Central, Pittsburgh, St. Louis, the Cubs, the Reds. Like, look at that hole. I think everybody's in the green. Everybody's got a winning record in that Central division. So that tells me that all of those young guys, they are understanding how to play the game and be consistent to now, you know, Ellie De La Cruz and all these other guys are coming up and playing well, and Connor over in Pittsburgh and St. Louis is now going back to St. Louis baseball where they do the little things, and that manager's got them going. So that's a great story. Houston used to be, you know, the team to beat for, you know, in that Western division consistently. Now they're struggling. They got to really rebuild. We got to figure out what's going on with them. Mike Trout, you know, coming back to vintage Mike Trout. Mm-hmm. A lot of great things happened. Now, you know, over there on the West in the National League, you know, the strong Dodgers. But there it also goes is the Padres. They're always coming out strong. They're playing well. What are they going to do down the stretch to get over the hump? So there's a lot of great stories, you know, that are going on. I'll tell you something else that I just think it's tough. I think this ABS is very, very tough. I think it puts the umpires in a bad position. I know we want to get things right, but sometimes I get back to the understanding of, you know, umpiring is, you know, each guy's got a different strike zone. Some guys call the ball in, some guys call the ball up. That's really gone now. But I just think with this whole ABS, you're really putting, you know, you're throwing in the face of these umpires. And we got to see how it's going to react. So to me, the season is a lot. There's a lot to look at. A lot of good things happening.
1: Yeah, I love that ABS aspect also, and the explanation on a great Kangaroos court story. We got 30 seconds. Your Cowboys had a hell of a draft, man. All defense. Caleb Downs at 11. Mekhi Lawrence. LT Overton in the fourth. Cowboys are looking good here, bub.
3: You know what I got to say about that.
1: Come on.
3: Look.
1: Go ahead.
3: Look, they got to go out there and do it. And you know, like the Yankees, it's not successful unless they win a World Series. Cowboys, they got to get to the NFC Championship or it's not successful. So I would hope that, you know, Caleb Downs, you know, I'm an Ohio State fan anyway because, you know,
1: I can
3: family,
1: tell
3: you know, my wife's
1: got my that was a deep
3: you know,
1: pull.
3: I told you. Yeah, my wife's from over that way, so that's how I got introduced to football is the Buckeyes. He's tremendous, but the Cowboys got to put it together. They got to stop all the buffoonery, you know, the things that happen, you know, throughout the season and the different interviews and who's in charge and who's not in charge. All that's got to level out. So we got to wait and see.
0: We will certainly be waiting
1: You're
0: and seeing
1: the greatest
0: on that.
1: Fan ever.
0: If you want to see Mo Vaughn's podcast, the Mo Vaughn podcast, you can check it out on perfectgame.tv. Thanks, Mo. We really appreciate your time.
3: You know, I listen to you guys all the time. I listen to all the ESPN. I listen to you guys at night all the time. You guys do a great job. Sometimes I want to call in and harass you, but you guys are doing
1: Please
3: a great
1: do.
3: Job. Keep
0: yeah,
3: it up.
0: Anytime you want. You're welcome.
3: I'm always listening because, you know, I'm riding. You know, I'm coaching my son. My son's 13 years, so I'm always traveling, you know, across the state. And I got you guys on the weekends and the weekdays. So, yeah, you know, you guys do a great job, and it's great to listen to you.
1: Mo, you have the hotline Thanks. Number. Anytime you want to chime in and call me an idiot, call Amber an idiot. Come on. Come on with it. You're more than welcome.
3: Hey, what's going to happen with the Knicks? The Knicks going to roll or what? Embiid out again. He's out again. Game two. They go up 2-0. What's going to happen?
1: They're down right now. So, hey, we'll see.
0: Yeah.
3: All right, I got to turn it on. You guys are interrupting the game.
0: All right, go. All right, go watch your Knicks, Mo. We appreciate it.
3: See you guys later, man.
1: See
3: Thanks
1: you,
3: Mo. Good luck to you. Keep it going.
0: Thanks. Coming up next here on Amber and Ian. The Celtics, they may have a problem on their hands. We'll stick to the NBA conversation, and we'll get you updated on the live action right now between the 76ers and the Knicks right on the other side.
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0: We're always keeping a close eye on the live action here on ESPN Radio for you. Ian Fitzsimmons, what are you seeing between the Sixers and the Knicks?
1: Sixers without Joel Embiid, who is out tonight with a sore hip. And let's just go on down the list. Bad back,
0: ankle,
1: you know, I mean, ankle, knee, you
0: we
1: name
0: all have
1: it.
0: A bad back. Yeah. I think that if you're over the age, say over the certain age, you know, like if you're over a certain threshold here, this is a back, it's a given. That's just the status quo.
1: That is an outstanding point. Yeah. Bad back, two kids. Hey, hell of a player, right? There you go. Mm-hmm. 57-54 right now. Under two to go in the first half. The Sixers actually lead the Knicks. And then in the chase for Lord Stanley on TNT, Christine Lisi's Buffalo Sabres up 3-1 on the Habs. 12 minutes to go in the second period.
0: All right, so we'll continue to keep you updated on the live action throughout the evening. Not part of that live action is the Boston Celtics because they got bumped by those Philadelphia 76ers.
1: That's two kids? Yeah. I don't know if Joel Embiid has two kids.
0: Joel Embiid, he has kids, I believe. I don't know how many he has, but he's over the age of 30. It's like that 30 is your cutoff. Once you turn 30, everything hurts. That's just how it
1: back,
0: goes.
1: The hip, the knee are true.
0: Yes,
1: there you go.
0: And those, yes. Well, and he, I mean, you saw the hip injury happen there in game one. So he woke up with soreness today. He did not get out there. It doesn't seem like it's so serious that he might not be able to go in game three. But right now, the supporting cast there for the 76ers doing.

0: conversation.
1: Up 3-1.
0: Up 3-1, blowing that lead. Here is Jaylen Brown on this season.
2: And this group is a special group. So proud of this group and the way we played. I wish we trusted that style of play a little bit more, but I know playoffs kind of shifted our rotations and what we wanted to do. But I'm so proud, and it was my favorite year of my basketball career. One, streaming with you guys, chat, was awesome. Like, being able to talk to y'all was like therapy every single day. You know what I mean? I mean, not every day, like once a week or whatever, what I was doing. Just to be able to get on here and give y'all the perspective and kind of, because, you know, these narratives be going left and right, just to hear it from the horse's mouth. But then also being able to just be a part of a group that just, through the uncertainty, came to fight and came to compete and came and went to war. I'll take a team like that any day of the week.
0: It's my favorite year. Jaylen Brown has won an NBA title, Ian.
1: He really has.
0: Yeah, he really has. Yeah. That wasn't his favorite one, though. That was not his favorite season. This was. This one was, where they blow a 3-1 lead there in the first round.
1: So what are you reading into that?
0: I'm reading into it that Jaylen Brown is reasonably Jaylen Brown really enjoyed being the guy. And that Jaylen Brown may actually, at this point, be over playing second fiddle to Jason Tatum, when we all saw this season Jaylen Brown is absolutely good enough to be the guy, and that he would be the number one if not for the presence of Jason Tatum. And although that relationship has worked for many, many years, and although that core has been phenomenal for many, many years, and they've got the title to prove it, that doesn't necessarily mean that that's the thing you want to do for the rest of your life. And I don't actually think it's unreasonable if Jaylen Brown wants to be in a different situation at this point where he is the guy moving forward.
1: Well, I took it a different way. And that was, in the moment, he was just looking back on a regular season and he had a good time.
0: A good time in the season that Jason Tatum wasn't there.
1: Well, toward the end of the season, he was. And then he mentioned the playoffs. Yeah. And I thought it was more about Joe Mazzulla. And because Tatum was there for the last, 15 games, the regular season, whatever it was. And then he mentioned playoffs and how things changed. So I'm not going to read into it. And if Jaylen, if you are what Amber is saying,
0: everybody is.
1: Stephen Clay managed it. Bird McHale Parrish had a blast. If you're not about winning titles, so be it.
0: I think this is Jaylen Brown telling you he doesn't want to manage it. Like, he's over. I think that this is a clear message. Jaylen Brown knows exactly what he's doing when he's calling this season his favorite season on Twitch.
1: Be careful what you wish for.
0: That's calculated. That dude's smart. That dude knows exactly what he's doing. And he was the guy this season. He was an MVP candidate this season. He was absolutely phenomenal being the number one. And I understand why at this point, when he has done it and it has worked, and the way that they did it before worked, why maybe he would want to do it a different way moving forward. Coming up, the Stanley Cup playoffs are hot and heavy. A friend of the show stops by to break it all down right here on ESPN Radio.
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1: I'm Christine Lisi. Second round of the NBA playoffs, game two from Madison Square Garden. No Joel Embiid due to hip and ankle injury, so Philadelphia was expected to lean on Tyrese Maxey tonight. He's got 19 points so far. Sixers leading at the Knicks 62-61 at the half. Anthony Edwards leads the T-Wolves against Victor Wembanyama and the Spurs in game two. Tip off in an hour on ESPN. Minnesota's got a 1-0 series lead. Lakers point guard Luka Doncic said he still doesn't know when he'll be able to return from that hamstring strain that sidelined him for almost 5 weeks. LA down one game tonight at Oklahoma City for game two tomorrow. Lakers will be lucky to even win a game against the defending champs, says ESPN NBA reporter Vincent Goodwill.
2: Maybe LeBron gets them a game, but think about how great of a game LeBron had last night. He got off early, and I think he's like 11 to 16 from the field. He got some pick sixes. He did all the like big and little things, and they got beat by damn near 20. Austin Reeves was, 3-16? And Shai Gilgeous-Alexander had one of his worst games in the playoffs in the past 3 years, and they almost won by 20.
1: Vincent Goodwill out on Sportsmanlike. Bucks owner Jimmy Haslam told reporters he'd like to have Giannis Antetokounmpo's future sorted out before next month's NBA draft. Giannis repeatedly has said he likes playing in Milwaukee, but wants to play for a franchise committed to competing for championships. If he doesn't sign an extension with the Bucks in October, he could become a free agent after next season. Second round of the Stanley Cup playoffs, game number one. Sabres, whose power play has been horrendous, has scored twice with the man advantage tonight. Ryan McLeod and Bo Byram, they lead the Canadiens 4-1 in the second period.
3: Hey, it's Michelle Smallman, and coming up Thursday, LeBron and the Lakers looked overwhelmed against the Thunder. So is this series already over, or do they have a glimmer of hope? 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

0: The chase for Lord Stanley is also underway, along with the chase for the Larry O'Brien Trophy in the NBA and the NHL. Oh, my gosh, it's a glorious time. With Amber Wilson, I'm Ian Fitzsimmons here on ESPN Radio, the ESPN app, Sirius XM Channel 80. Let's bring in Jody Shelley. 15 years as an NHL enforcer, Blue Jackets, Sharks, Flyers, now with TNT, and ice side analyst for the CBJ, and Jody joins us periodically throughout the entire chase for the Stanley Cup. And hey, 45, we appreciate it. That's his sweater number, by the way, for the people who don't know. And for people who are new to the game, Jody, again, thanks for your time as always. Sum up the difference, because people always ask this, you know, the difference between the NBA regular season and the playoffs, the NHL regular season and the playoffs. What is the difference when it comes to playoff hockey?
1: Well, it's like, I mean, the urgency is off the charts because every play is now magnified, right? I mean, hockey is the ultimate team sport, and it's not the goals and assists in a lot of these moments. It's the plays that lead to those against you. So when you hop over the boards, you feel it. You feel like if that puck comes your way, you're so locked in. Every little battle, every little inch, and that's literal because the puck's only 3 inches wide. I mean, you battle for that puck. And, you know, the team concepts are there, but you look at any of these games that have started, of course, the regular season, it's important. I mean, this is the battle to get into the playoffs. But once you're in, it's the chase for the Stanley Cup. So your markets are ecstatic for markets like Pittsburgh and Philadelphia, and Montreal, these teams that were, you know, where were they going to end up this year? And then the markets like Colorado, Dallas now, who is out, Minnesota is still going. There is a real belief that every team can get this done, whether it's excited just to be in the playoffs and now in the second round for Philadelphia, or a team like Colorado who's, you know, this is a team that is predicted to win the Stanley Cup, but when you watch it on TV or you see it live, and as an athlete, you feel it. And you hear some of the coaches now, like Rick talking with Philadelphia. I keep going back to them because first-year coach in Philly, he's been coaching, of course, before in the National Hockey League. But his comments are, the players need to feel it. And there's no feeling like it because you feel like your every moment is for you, your teammates, your fan base, and you don't want to be the one to mess up a play to put you on the wrong side of it. So, and the battle level goes up. The intensity in the seven-game series where, you know, it's a full-contact sport where you see blood, you see teeth flying, you see bandages, you play injured because it matters. Yeah. You know, everything matters to a level of almost the biggest level that you can't even train for it. It's so much fun, man. Everything's on the line.
0: Jody Shelley, a decade and a half as an enforcer in the National Hockey League, outstanding analyst for TNT, TBS, the Columbus Blue Jackets, joining us here on ESPN Radio. All right, late game, Ducks at Vegas. Guy you know well, you know, John Tortorella, Torts, has done a remarkable job. And by the way, his suit game, poof, strong, man. I mean, that is tight.
1: Really?
0: Oh, you don't think so?
1: No, I think so. I'll be impressed because now this is a guy who hasn't worn a suit behind the bench in the last 5 years. He's always gone to three-quarter zip. And I saw him last week when I was
0: doing the
1: Vegas series. And he said, I said, you look sharp in a suit. Nice to see it back. He said, I only have three with me. I left, he was down in Florida, down in the Ocala, Florida area, kind of retired and working some ESPN. So he brought three suits because the protocol with the Vegas Golden Knights is suit behind the bench. So he's only got three, but I will pass that along when I see him game three that you think he looks dapper in that suit.
0: Well, again, the three-quarter zip is a staple with Torts, but I will say that dude, his three, that ain't off the rack. I mean, they are tight. What do you expect to see tonight between the Ducks and Torts the squad and the Vegas Golden Knights, which he's done a remarkable job in a short period of time?
1: Yeah, you know, that game ended on a contentious 50-50 icing call that went against the Ducks. I thought they played well the second half of the game to get back into it. I thought that early on their execution wasn't very good, especially the first power play. And to me, Vegas has inconsistencies within their game. When they're on, they look like the best team in the National Hockey League. and I think that all these teams in the playoffs do right now, but there's something about the Ducks. They have a young core that's been surrounded by good veteran guys who understand playoffs and situational hockey that have good size. Former captain of the Rangers, Trouba. Kreider, one of the best net front players for the New York Rangers ever. They've got other guys that are there that are just staples and big and playoff-built hockey. I think this is going to be a heck of a game tonight. I wouldn't be surprised if this is an overtime game. You know, I think the Ducks left with a bad taste in their mouth. Vegas also felt that way. They felt they could have played better. So this, to me, could be a long series. And I think tonight, I mean, you want to steal one on the road in playoffs. And right now, this is an opportunity for the Ducks, I think.
0: As far as the Avs go, man, what Colorado is doing right now, I mean, my God, dude.
1: Oh, man.
0: Yeah. All right, they're 6-0.
1: They're
0: no,
1: good.
0: No one sniffed them. Go ahead. The floor is yours, Jody. Fire away.
1: You know what? This team lost last year in the first round to the Dallas Stars. And from that moment, and then talking to Jared Bednar, the head coach of the Colorado Avalanche early in this season, he said when he saw this group come back, led by Nathan MacKinnon and Cale Makar, before training camp, he was watching them practice on their own. You can have, you know, players-only practices before the camp really starts. He said there was a purpose to every single ice session, the way they approached camp, the way they drove through camp, and the way they've done and attacked the regular season and used it with some adversity. They have a snarl about them that they have a lot to prove, and I think that is why you're seeing this elite talent plus well-built down the middle of the ice, which is so important, plus the goaltending, plus the superstar power that's on a mission, they're the team to beat in the National Hockey League. And I think they're proving that every single game.
0: Carolina. Whew! Boss. I mean, down 2-0 the other night, and I'm going, okay, here come the old broadstick bullies, right? I mean, hey, they're up. And then Carolina finds a way and guts it out to come back and win NOT. I know you were a Flyer at the end of your career. Sorry, 45, but man, Carolina looks just different. What do you see when you watch the when you watch the Hurricanes right now?
1: Well, they're a team that smothers and presses everywhere. You watch a game, and you'll see that any puck carrier for the Flyers, there's a player there in his grill immediately, and then there's someone there immediately supporting that to get the puck moving back the other way. Now, I thought the Philadelphia Flyers came out with that 2-0 lead and did a very good job. That's what you have to do against the Carolina Hurricanes is try to get a jump. Because when they get the lead, forget it. They lock it down in a way that you feel terrible about yourself because they're just such a unit. Five guys to get through and then the goaltender, it just ain't happening. So if the Philadelphia Flyers want to beat the Carolina Hurricanes, they have to find a way to score early, get lucky, and lock it down. And I thought their game plan was tight. They just couldn't keep it together against that surge by the Carolina Hurricanes. They executed at a high speed. They play hard and fast away from the puck when they don't have it. And their whole mission is to get it back like dogs on a bone and attack you. And that's another team in the East that has nothing to prove in the regular season. Everything is how deep can they go in the playoffs. People say they run out of steam because they play such a high-tempo, high-octane hockey all the time, away and with the puck. But picking up Ehlers has paid off. He's a game-breaker. He broke it for the Carolina Hurricanes the other night, so that could be the difference for this team to take that next step.
0: Shell, we haven't talked to you since Connor McDavid and his Edmonton Oilers, as a two-seed, got bounced in six. What is his future right now at Edmonton?
1: Well, it's pretty clear. The writing is on the wall, and it's written by Connor McDavid. He could have signed an 8-year, $20 million a year contract or just under that. He didn't. He didn't take a pay raise. He said, I'm going to sign 2 years. That means the remaining of this year, which just ended, and two more years. Surround him with the best. And he's the best player in the world. He was banged up in playoffs. We learned that with an ankle problem. He's with Leon Draisaitl, who's great. Their D-core needs to be tightened up, and any team that's on the playoffs will probably tell you the same. And goaltending needs to be better. So if he doesn't see it, I wouldn't be surprised to see him moving on from Edmonton, where he spent already a decade. He wants to bring him a Stanley Cup, but he needs a better supporting cast, and I think his press conference on the way out, he did nothing but define that. So listen, it's the best player in the world. He's playing in a hot market. He's been to the Stanley Cup Finals the past two seasons. and has come up short. I can't imagine what that's like. I can't imagine going the distance. Training camp, regular season, playoffs, Stanley Cup Finals, and watching the Florida Panthers raise it. So something's burning in him, and he needs some support out there.
0: Something's burning in you also. We got to get you to an SEC football game. And I understand the Innisfree Irish Pub, my proud son, sent you a care package. We got to get you down to an SEC football game, Tuscaloosa, Alabama, brother. You'd be in heaven.
1: Hey, don't tempt me with a good time, buddy. I'll be there. I tell people all the time, don't invite me because I will show up.
0: And so, that's why we love you. Ladies and gentlemen, one of the best to do it. A decade and a half as a hard-hitting enforcer in the National Hockey League. Outstanding hockey analyst, Turner Sports, Columbus Blue Jacket, Jody Shelley. Shell, appreciate you, man. Talk to you in a couple weeks.
1: Anytime, Fitzy.
0: We appreciate you, man. And he is a damn prince. And, Amber, you always say he looks better with his teeth in than the teeth out.
2: That's sort of a blanket rule of mine for all people in general, and specifically men. I prefer your teeth in rather than missing.
0: Yes. Yeah, being punched out or kicked out.
2: Yes, listen up, hockey players. You look better with teeth.
0: 10 seconds here. Thought it was really, really, really interesting about Connor McDavid, the best player in the world, and he's saying, man, get it done around me or I'm out.
2: Right.
0: And you can put that in any sport. Giannis, whatever you want to go. The best want talent around them to go and chase rings. They can't do it by themselves.
2: Of course. They cannot. Coming up next year, speaking of chasing, maybe you're chasing a lady. Well, we have a study that could change your love life forever right here on ESPN Radio.
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1: To go in the third, the Sixers lead the Knicks 72-68 without Joel Embiid. Right now, Tyrese Maxey leads all scorers in the game with 21 points of 7-15 from the floor. And Christine Lisi's Sabres are doubling up the Habs of Montreal 4-2.
2: So there you have it. We'll continue to keep you updated on all the live action throughout the night here on Amber and Ian and beyond on ESPN Radio. But let's help you fall in love, because we also like to do that around these parts. And a study came out, Ian, that claims if you ask these 36 questions to a woman.
1: Good Lord, 36.
2: That you can make her fall in love, any woman. So are you interested in how to make your wife fall in love with you again?
1: Well, I hope I don't have to, but for the youth out there, let's fire away.
2: No, your wife would think you were crazy.
1: Considering I'm going to Mom's Weekend in Eugene, Oregon, at the University of Oregon, in place of my wife.
2: So. Yeah, that's a whole different thing to unpack. Don't be asking these moms out there these questions, because you might make them fall in love, and then you're going to have a whole bunch of problems when you get home to the
1: glorious
2: wife.
1: Glorious beard and good looks. The beard gets it done.
2: Of course. So here are the, if you don't have a glorious beard like Ian Fitzsimmons, here are the questions that you need to ask a lady to have her fall in love.
1: Give some music here. Come on, Josiah. Let's go. Here we go. Come on. Cupid. Let's go.
2: Given the choice, while Josiah is finding the music here, given the choice of anyone in the world, there we go. Given the choice of anyone, I'm a hustler, baby. Given the choice of anyone in the world,
1: video,
2: whom would you want as a dinner guest?
1: Anyone in the world?
2: Anyone in the world. Who would you want as a dinner guest?
1: Tiger Woods.
2: There you go. Well, that's interesting on multiple fronts. Would you want to be famous, and in what way?
1: Why am I getting these questions?
2: Is this so far? I'm wondering, is this making her fall in love, or is this?
1: I'm supposed to be asking these to you. No, I'm asking these to you.
2: Well, I'm going through these questions. Nevertheless, here's the thing: if we envision a dude sitting down on a date, on a first date, and he starts asking these questions, I feel like I'm in a job interview. If I'm the woman at this point,
3: I'll say two things, if I may. One, I think this is supposed to be designed to ask the girl, but I think I think it works both ways, though. And two, you know what I thought of when I saw this list? This sounds like the Mike Tannenbaum draft questions.
2: That's exactly what this is.
1: All right,
2: this is Mike Tannenbaum draft questions.
1: Stosh, do you have these questions in front of you?
2: Because I have them.
1: But they need to be posed to you and not me. This is how to make a woman fall in love with you.
2: I agree with Stosh. I have a feeling that this goes both ways.
1: No, I'm looking at the questions. You try to weasel out of everything. All right. No. So we're going to you.
3: Would you like to be famous in what way? I mean, that doesn't lean one way or the other.
2: None of these do so far. Before making a telephone call, do you ever rehearse what you're going to say? That's not sex-based. What would constitute a perfect day for you?
1: Okay.
2: Hey, hold on. Mike Tannenbaum might have gotten these questions. This might be where he's getting the questions. That was one of his damn questions this year.
1: Back it up. Which one?
2: What would you constitute a perfect day for you?
1: Right,
2: that was 100% of Mike Tannenbaum question.
1: It was a dinner question. For people who missed it, every Saturday night after the draft, our entire draft broadcast crew goes to dinner, and Tannenbaum throws very, very, very disturbing questions at us as if we were draft prospects.
3: I think we know where he got them from.
2: When did you last sing to yourself or to someone else? See, I would
1: answer that one. Go ahead. Go.
2: When was the last time I sang to myself? I have no idea, but also I don't want to be asked that on a date.
1: Okay, I sing every morning. I hear one word and it triggers a song in my head, and it's only in the morning for some reason. And I just start belting it out, and it drives my kids and my wife and the dog. Well, the dogs howl, so they love my
2: song. They howl while you're singing. Do they love it or hate it? I mean,
1: it's debatable.
2: Could go either way. It's debatable. All right, this next one I want you to answer. If you were able to live to the age of 90 and you could retain either the mind or the body of a 30-year-old for the last 60 years that you were alive, which one would you choose?
1: Body.
2: Yeah, me too. That's easy. I mean, assuming that we're not talking, you know, mental incapacity, then yes, absolutely. The body. Do you have a secret hunch about how you will die? That's a very weird question to ask on a date. That would not make fall in love.
1: These are questions posed to the woman, not the man. So go ahead.
2: I don't have a hunch about how I would die, and I don't want somebody asking me about how I think I'm going to die.
1: How is that going
2: to make me fall in love with you? That's a terrible strategy. Name three things that you and your partner have in common. So some of these are talking about the partner.
1: What do you
2: feel most grateful for? Three things that me and my husband have in common.
1: Go.
2: We're both lawyers. We like the same kind of music. And we have similar tastes on the types of houses we like. There we go. Okay. We have a whole bunch of things in common. I don't know.
1: You struggled with the third one.
2: Not in common.
1: But you got a whole bunch, but you struggled on that third one.
2: Well, we like a lot of the same stuff. So I was trying to think of a more specific thing than saying we just like the same stuff. If a crystal ball could tell you the truth about yourself, your life, the future, or anything else, what would you want to know? Ian Fitzsimmons.
1: No. These are for the woman. Go ahead.
2: I don't think these are just for a woman.
3: Yeah, I'm with Amber on this one.
2: These aren't for women.
1: The slug on this text says 36 questions how to make your woman fall in love with you.
3: But read the questions.
2: Right. The questions are definitely not just.
3: What is your most treasured memory? Like, is that we only have to ask that to Amber?
1: I always ask them and answer them. Amber never does. So Amber, go ahead.
2: What are we at? What was the question?
1: The answer to the last question.
3: Your most treasured memory.
2: My most treasured memory? Oh, gosh, I don't know. I have a lot of really treasured memories. This is why I don't like this. I don't want to be at a job interview when somebody's trying to...
1: So you just wanted to make us feel uncomfortable.
2: Well, yeah, I mean, what is your most treasured memory? I mean, right now...
1: Both of my children, easily.
2: That's what you have to say.
3: Bam. So here's another one.
1: Done.
2: We all have to say that. I'd probably go with, like, a memory with my mom because, you know, she passed.
3: When did you last cry in front of another person? Ian?
1: Yesterday.
2: I knew that was going to be his answer. Yeah. I'm surprised it wasn't today.
1: I am Dick Vermeil.
2: What was the over-under on that, Stosh? Are you surprised it wasn't today?
3: I was surprised it wasn't, like, within the last half hour.
2: Stosh, when was the last time Stosh cried in front of somebody?
3: Honestly, probably when my grandmother died. That's been a while. It's been, like, probably 10, 15 years.
2: Josiah?
0: Probably when my grandfather passed last year.
2: All right.
0: Actually, almost one full year. Actually.
2: So there you go. In Ian yesterday.
1: Yeah.
0: Can I say a quick thing of just how you fall in love, like make your girl fall in love with you? Just let her talk and don't say a word.
1: Thank you. These questions are awful.
0: She doesn't want to hear what you have to say, guys.
1: Doesn't want to
0: let her talk.
1: Thank you, Josiah. Dude, we have a woman here, and she's going over these questions, and I'm like, wait a minute. What?
2: Women do like to talk. That is true, Josiah. But also, these questions, I think, are are setting her up to talk. So there's that. Plenty more coming up.
4: Oh. Hey, this is Rich Eisen. 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And Ozzie Albies, their second baseman, joins us in studio. 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
1: I'm Christine Lisi on ESPN. It's the 76ers and Knicks in Game 2 of their second-round NBA playoff series. Teams are tied at 79 in the third quarter. Tyrese Maxey has 21 points for Philadelphia. Second game of our postseason doubleheader, tipping off at the bottom of the hour on ESPN with the Timberwolves and Spurs. Lakers point guard Luka Doncic told reporters he's still unsure whether he'll be able to when he'll be able to return from a grade 2 hamstring strain that has sidelined him since early April. LA down 1-0 at Oklahoma City for Game 2 tomorrow, and the Lakers need a couple of players in particular to be better, says PTI co-host Michael Wilbon.
2: Marcus Smart, Austin Reeves, Luke Kennard. They shot 8 for 35 last night. That has to be a redo. That has to be a reset button and a completely different box score by the time we look at game 2, or we're going to have the same result. Actually, probably even more lopsided, because OKC figures to play better than game 1.
1: Bucks owner Jimmy Haslam told reporters he'd like to have Giannis Antetokounmpo's future sorted out before next month's NBA draft. Giannis has repeatedly said he likes playing Milwaukee, but he wants to play for a franchise committed to competing for championships. Stanley Cup playoffs, second round, game 1 from Buffalo. Ryan McLeod, Bo Byram each with a power play goal. Sabres leading the Canadiens 4-2 in the second intermission. On to baseball, Yankees could be headed for just their third loss in the last 18 games. They trail the Rangers 6-1, bottom six. Ade Páez homered three times in the Dodgers 12-2 rout of the Astros. LA starter Tyler Glasnow is scheduled for an MRI after leaving today's start before the second inning due to back spasms.
3: Hey, it's Evan Cohen. Coming up Thursday, we'll react to Game 2 of the Knicks and 76ers and the Spurs and Wolves series. Plus, look ahead to a must-win Game 2 for the Lakers. It's on Sportsmanlike, 6 a.m. Eastern, right here on ESPN Radio, ESPN2, and ESPNU.

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1: Fireball.
2: It's been a big show tonight here on Amber and Ian. Not only have we kept you updated, of course, with the live action throughout the night, we will continue to do that, but we have talked a lot about the NBA playoffs. We've talked about the NHL playoffs. We've talked about Major League Baseball. And
3: trying to land a wife.
2: And we've helped you with your love life.
3: We talked about
2: the future of college football. If you missed anything here, check out the podcast on the ESPN app. We are presented to you by Progressive Insurance. So one of the ways that we talked about college football earlier in the show is that we had on the executive director of the American Football Coaches Association, which is the association that all the college football coaches are part of. And they voted on things last week in regards to the future of college football. And the biggest things, the things that we're talking about all over college football, like the expansion of the postseason.
3: Every bit of it. Every bit of it.
2: Now, we know the Big Ten and the SEC do not agree on how many teams should be in the postseason. But what we did learn from the Coaches Association is that they're in favor of some sort of expansion, even though they're not going to tell us exactly which conference that they're siding with in terms of how many teams should be part of that expansion, whether it's 16 like the Big Ten, whether it's or rather like the SEC ones, whether it's 24 like the Big Ten ones. And so they apparently are in favor of expansion. Go ahead, Ian.
3: Yeah, but it sounds like a lot of the coaches are in favor, like Greg Byrne, athletic director at Alabama, are in favor of eliminating the conference title games to free up an extra week for the college football playoff expansion.
2: Right, so that's also part of this. So if you expand the playoffs, then you're going to have more games in the postseason. And if you have more games, then the calendar has to be adjusted. And what they do not want, the coaches, do not want the calendar to be longer. And that's really the whole purpose of all of this. And that's why they put out a strong statement when Craig Bohl, the executive director, comes out as a representative there of the AFCA, and he puts out a strong statement detailing how they want things to be done in regards to this expansion and maintaining the integrity of the college football calendar. One of those ways is what Ian just mentioned. You eliminate the conference title games, which is, of course, interesting that the coaches are in favor of that. Here is Craig Bohl when he was on with us earlier.
4: You know, the overall consensus of coaches, and I love Kirby Smart. He's engaged, and he has strong opinions that are well-founded. I would say that a strong consensus of college coaches are in favor of, let's look at more access to the playoffs. And if that means more participation and that means elimination of the conference championship games, so be it. I like conference championship games as well, but coaches are clamoring to say they would like more access. And we believe we can actually shorten the season, pick up some inventory. Now, you're going to lose, you know, an SEC championship game, and we're not naive. The amount of revenue that generates is significant, but when you start to look at what could be, you know, maybe conference championship games, you know what, that kind of horse left the barn, and there's a different time to turn the page.
3: And, Amber, to that point, Roy Kramer, longtime SEC commissioner, legendary commissioner, and one of the great innovators of not just college football, but college athletics. He's the one that started the conference title games. The SEC championship was Roy Kramer's baby. And it was unbelievable in, you know, 1992. This isn't 1992 anymore. You know, it's the title game, it feels like, and I'm curious to get your opinion on this before we hear from Chris Del Conte, the athletic director for the Texas Longhorns. It feels like that if you even make the conference title game as a Power Four team, if you lose that game, even if you already only have one loss, one, right, you're going to be punished. You could be bounced. You could be out of the college football playoff if it doesn't expand. Now, expansion seems almost like a foregone conclusion, whether we're going to 16 or 24. But to be able to accommodate the calendar, there's two things here. One, you're not being punished for losing a conference championship game. And two, you are freeing up another week to be able to play the expanded conference, college football playoff. What do you think?
2: Yeah, I mean, it's for me, I'm a bit conflicted because I have spent my life as a diehard Gators fan, and it meant a whole lot. Yep. It meant a whole lot the years that we won the SEC championship. And I've been to a bunch of SEC championship games, and I very much care about that conference. I care about Southern Fried football. You know, it's in my bones. It's in my blood. It's why I'm sitting here. It's quite literally what all my dreams were made of when I was a kid.
3: Oh, there was a book by Tony Barnhart called Southern Fried Football.
2: I have it, baby. Southern Fried Football. I'm shocked you Tony know Barnhart. About that book. Because I wrote,
3: Tony Barnhart is a great friend.
2: There you go. I didn't know that. So yeah. That's funny. I have that book. I have had that book for a million years, and I always loved the title of that book. I make that reference a lot, Southern Fried Football. So there you have it. And it is because of that book. But it's true, and it's just different in the SEC. And so it's always meant a lot to me. The years of the Gators have been the representative of that conference, able to compete for the title game in that conference, and of course able to win it as well. And yet I say all of that, and I recognize that in 2026 it also doesn't really have a place anymore the way that college football is now constructed. And that makes me sad, because we are all coming from that place of it meaning so much, and those banners hanging, you know, and you claiming those titles, those conference titles, and yet they're isn't room for that when we have an actual playoff system now in college football, because that of course all made a lot more sense before we did. And so I, you know,
3: but
2: it's
3: the conference
2: a bummer.
3: Title will still go to the regular season.
2: Well,
3: you can hang that banner.
2: Somebody's going to be named. Is it going to feel the same? Is somebody going to hang
3: sure.
2: that banner?
3: Absolutely. They will.
2: I don't know. I don't think it's going to feel the same. Like if you're just named the SEC champion, it's like, all right, cool. What are we doing in the postseason? It's not going to feel the same at all as that game in Atlanta every year.
3: But we will adapt.
2: Yeah.
3: We will adjust. You know, and
2: I mean, I think it's necessary. It
3: 100%.
2: It doesn't make me happy. But also the flip side of that, as a fan of a particular team, is that I don't want that game to hurt us, right? Either. I mean, the postseason. The reality is, the playoffs are far more important than winning that conference title game in the current landscape of things. It's the way that it is.
3: And you're punished. You are punished by the committee. If you are playing in that conference championship game, you could lose by one, right? And there's a team right behind you looking to sneak in by sitting on their couch.
2: Well, they haven't been punishing teams
3: you.
2: For it.
3: So.
2: But it's still exhausting you. It's still a mental thing if you do lose that game. I mean, even if it doesn't hurt you in terms of the postseason or in terms of the seeding, even so, you're playing an unnecessary game, and that can't be a good thing
3: and
2: for anybody.
3: Shorten the calendar and get the championship game closer to January 1 than February 1. I talked to Chris Del Conte, Texas Athletic Director, last week about this very thing. Here's what he said. CDC.
5: At 1AA, they have 2014 playoff, and it seems to work for 1AA in that regard. You have a 12-team playoff this past year, and I understand it, and you have teams outside looking in that played a really tough non-conference schedule but had two or three losses. You had teams that were right on the cusp. What is the number to preserve regular season at the same time give you an opportunity for postseason? So I understand the debate. I am in favor of expansion of the playoff, without question. I think more due diligence needs to be done. But I'm not opposed to a 16. I'm not opposed to a 24. I understand the benefits of both. But I also look at, you can see why people used to look at scheduling just to try to get the 6 wins to win a bowl game. Everyone said, boy, that was a successful season. We won 6 games. Well, trying to get into the playoff is the key now. And how you get in the playoff and how you determine that will determine, obviously, you got a 12-game schedule, you got a championship game you got to play, and then you're in the postseason. The postseason now, the playoff, is defining your season. In the transfer portal era, the NIL era, you can see how people are building their rosters, and everyone's building to try to get a roster to go to a postseason.
3: And he's spot on. Amber, when it comes to scheduling, are you scheduling wins or not? It's not about 10 wins is a great year. conference title is a great year. No, it's about what you do in the college football playoff. And it is a completely different world that we're living in today. As an AD, as a coach, it is completely different from their perspective.
2: Yeah, it can be a bummer, but times change and you have to change with them.
3: Adapt or die.
2: And that's what it is. And just simply times have changed. So we will all look fondly back on those conference championships, but it just ain't the same.
3: Timmy Tebow.
2: Yeah. Well, heck, yes.
3: Antonio Langham against Shane Matthews. Pick six.
2: Those were the
3: days. Not so much that one.
2: Not that one so much. Coming up next here, we're going to find out what is a big deal and what is not a big deal right here on ESPN Radio.
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0: 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You can find him at Ian Fitz ESPN. You can find me at Amber W Sports. Let's find out, like we always do every single evening here on Amber and Ian, what is a big deal and what's not a big deal. Let's do it.
1: It's making headlines.
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1: But is it a big deal or not a big deal with Amber and Ian?
0: And our producer, Stosh. Hello, Stosh.
3: Hello. So let's start
4: with Josiah laughing at me.
3: With Josiah laughing at you.
4: Yeah. I mean, it's a big deal. I rolled my ankle cutting the grass today. I have to get on a plane tomorrow morning to go see my daughter for mom's weekend. I'm filling in for mom. I'll be the only dad out there. And my wife is feeling none of it, saying, hey, told you not to mow the lawn. Dummy. Right? No sympathy. What does Josiah do? Big deal, not a big deal. Laughs at me.
5: I don't think it's that big of a deal.
4: Dude, the playground got shut down because of this. So there you go. I mean, come on. Yeah, it's a big deal.
5: I laugh at everything, to be fair. Like, a lot of things get my laugh going.
4: Yeah. Me rolling my ankle and my wife laughing at me, not with me, at me, amused you to the point where the cackle came out.
5: Yeah, the cackle did indeed approach there.
4: There you go.
3: The last time Ian cried in front of another person, 30 seconds ago.
4: No. This is anger. This is not tears. All right, what do we got? Come on.
3: Yeah, whatever.
4: Sports!
3: Reigning Kentucky Derby winner Golden Tempo will not run the Preakness Stakes, foregoing an opportunity for horse racing's first Triple Crown since 2018. Golden Tempo's trainer Sherry DeVoe announced the decision in a statement. Yeah, whatever. My apology, Miss DeVoe. Citing the horse's health, happiness, and long-term future. Amber, big deal, not a big deal.
0: I mean, I don't know if it's a whatever with her name. She's the first female trainer in history.
3: I was incredibly rude, and I apologize.
4: Sherry DeVoe.
0: I'm not the authority on this. Ian is the authority on all things horses and all things horse racing. I don't understand this. Why aren't you opting to do it? Why haven't we seen somebody go for the Triple Crown in so long? Why?
4: Well, they do, but it's all about how the horse comes back after the race. And there's several things here. It's not just the trainer. It's also the owners. So when you're a Kentucky Derby winner, and my mom explained this to me when I was, in a diaper with a bottle. Yeah, I mean, it's how does a horse come back? So now we're 4 or 5 days removed from the Derby. The horse, by all accounts, is completely sound and living a good life, right? But it's also stud fees. So if the horse comes back, and in 2 weeks is a very short turnaround for a Kentucky Derby winner or any horse race. 2 weeks is very, very short. It's like put it into boxing. You don't see boxers come back in the highest realm, right? In heavyweight boxing for title fights within 2 weeks. So one, the horse's health, which by all accounts, Golden Tempo is 100% perfect. But it's also owners. The stud fee for Golden Tempo right now, nothing guaranteed, would be around $2 million a pop.
0: What is a stud fee to get him, to put him in the race?
4: That goes back to Buster the Teaser.
0: Well, that's what I thought. So why are we talking about stud fees? I thought it was breeding.
4: Because the stud fees are enormous for Kentucky Derby winners.
0: Right, but what's that have to do with him?
4: Because you don't want to lose in 2 weeks, and then you can train and get you ready for the Belmont, maybe win the Belmont, or at least go win, play, show in the Belmont, and your stud fees also increase because that is a longer race. So you're not just showing that you can run a mile and a quarter or a mile and an eighth, you can run even further. So I understand there's a lot that goes into it. The horse is healthy. This is not just, Ms. DeVoe's decision. It's the owner's decision. A lot goes into it. And they're also protecting the horse. That goes into it big time because you don't want the horse breaking down when you have $50 million in stud fees on the horizon.
0: So is that what it is? Like, how much did they pay for Golden Tempo? Do you know?
4: I have no idea, but I'll Google it while we go to the next one.
0: Yeah, I was trying to find it.
4: I got you.
0: And so then he just won $3 million for winning the Kentucky Derby. plus
4: 10% goes to the jock, 10% goes to the trainer.
0: All right,
4: the rest
0: assume...
4: goes to the owner.
0: Okay, so whatever. The owner obviously still
4: but
0: got
4: it's a stud fee,
0: a very hefty sum, and then the owner makes. So I would imagine the owner probably paid more for Golden Tempo than winning the Kentucky Derby. So you're maybe not making any money there. So you're only making money really off the stud fees for these horses. How many how do I ask this delicately?
4: Three times a day, 4 days a week.
0: But, okay, 3 times a day, 4 days a week. Is that, like, people are paying you millions of dollars for the 3 times a day or only when a pony's produced? Am I asking this correctly?
4: There's nothing guaranteed. So if you're, that hence goes back to the story of Buster the Teaser. That's what my mom used a Shetland pony to make sure her horse was in heat because she wasn't ponying up 50 grand or 100 grand. We weren't in that $1 million tax bracket for breeder's fees. So you get nothing back. If your horse does not get prego by that stud,
0: so
4: you have to pony up another $100,000 or $2 million
0: for
4: Golden
0: Tempo. So you're
4: paying
0: for them to shebang.
4: Yes. Have sex.
0: Okay. Well,
4: procreate.
0: Beating around the bush there.
4: Yeah, procreate. Yes.
0: But not even necessarily procreate. You're just paying for them to get down, and then they may or may not procreate.
4: And that's why you have the teasers, hence Buster, going back to last week.
0: Got it.
4: Now you
0: Stosh?
4: Oh my God, light bulb.

0: Hey, I'm a pro.
1: I mean, millions of dollars to have some sex.
2: And you're fat. Why do you think Gary Blair told me?
1: Hey, you're all out here doing it for free.
2: If I wasn't a golfer.
0: All right, I'm back. Okay, I'm back.
2: By the way, the Sixers are tied with the Knicks, 94 all. 8:14 to go. There you go.
1: No Joel Embiid, no problem so far. We'll see.
0: Boise State.
2: Could be a problem with Golden Tempo.
1: I don't know. It sounds like Golden Tempo's living.
2: Golden Tempo's about to live the best life.
1: He's
2: he doesn't want
1: living.
2: To run
1: he's
2: right
1: out
2: now.
1: Here living this
2: Go
1: Golden
2: ahead.
1: Tempo.
2: Back to you.
1: I don't know. Does he get tired? I mean, four times a day seems like a lot.
3: That's a pro athlete right there, right? <That's>...
1: I mean, who has time for that?
0: Boise Stop State. Moving on. Maybe.
2: Josiah. That's a pro athlete.
0: Selling its old.
1: That is arguably more impressive than winning the Kentucky Derby.
2: Stosh has been trying to go. Like
0: I'm just trying
2: minutes.
0: To keep it together. Just trying to keep it together.
2: Josiah set it off. That was it. Done.
0: Definitely his fault.
2: 100%. Boise... All the suits listening.
0: Yeah. I'm sorry.
1: We're not listening. We're good.
0: Boise State selling its old blue turf field. Oh, Jesus.
2: Yeah. Boise, hold on a minute. I know this story.
0: Yeah, so Boise State selling its old blue turf field and someone paid 25 grand.
2: Keep it together.
1: $25,000.
0: 25 grand for a 400 square foot portion, which will be installed in their home. Ian, big deal, not a big deal.
2: 400 grand couldn't even get you mounted up a Golden Tempo. There you go. That's number one. Number 25 two.
1: 25 grand. It's a deal. They only pay 25 yeah. grand for
2: I
1: this.
2: I mean, 25
1: turf.
2: Grand. I would never, ever pay that kind of coin for any piece of sports memorabilia. Unless I'm getting a remarkable discount like the Honus Wagner card. There you go.
1: I would if I could afford it. If I had 25 grand to throw around on sports memorabilia, I would do this if I was a Boise State fan. Because I think that turf is so iconic. I think that's super dope, whatever rich person's able to put that in their yard and make that part of their yard. I think that is so cool. My brother bought part of the court from last year's Gators national championship title. He actually has a big piece of the hardwood of the court because they
2: that's
1: sell
2: awesome.
1: Off the pieces of the hardwood.
2: He held one back?
1: Yeah. Well, they sell them off after every national championship, so... There you go. You can buy it. You get a frame, whatever
2: so
1: it is,
2: flustered.
1: Whatever you do. Coming up next, there's more stuff coming up on ESPN Radio.
2: Horse porn.
4: 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LeBron and the Lakers looked overwhelmed against the Thunder. 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
1: I'm Christine Lisi. In the opener of a Wednesday NBA doubleheader on ESPN, 76ers playing without the injured Joel Embiid, hanging in with the Knicks team that beat them by 39 in Game 1. In Game 2 tonight, Philadelphia and New York are tied at 99, about 6 minutes to go in regulation. Game 2 of the doubleheader, Timberwolves Spurs set to tip off shortly on ESPN. Lakers point guard Luka Doncic still not sure when he'll be able to return from a grade 2 hamstring strain that's kept him out nearly 5 weeks. Don't expect to see Luka anytime soon, says landscape writer David Dennis Jr.
2: You're not going to rush Luka back, because also you're going to have to play OKC and run up and down the court in them. And what happens if you beat OKC? You think Luka's going to be able to make a deep playoff run? This feels like they should just shut him down. And I think internally they probably have a notion that Luka's not coming back. Like, this is who this team is, and they're not going to be able to steal one anyway. I think they should just go ahead and settle that.
1: David Dennis Jr. on ESPN Radio. LA down 1-0 at Oklahoma City Game 2 tomorrow. Hours after Celtics President of Basketball Operations Brad Stevens downplayed any perceived rift between Jaylen Brown and the organization, Brown reaffirmed his happiness in Boston, said if it were up to him, he would stay with the Celtics long term. Second round of the Stanley Cup playoffs, Game 1. Sabres leading the Canadiens 4-2, 3.5 minutes to go in the third. Buffalo with power play goals from Ryan McLeod and Bo Byram. Baseball, Yankees seem to be on their way to a rare win, only their third in the last 18 games. They trail the Rangers 6-1, bottom eight. Three home runs for Andy Páez. Dodgers roll by the Astros 12-2. LA's Tyler Glasnow left before the second inning due to lower back pain. He's scheduled for an MRI.
3: Hey, it's Michelle's mom, and coming up Thursday, LeBron and the Lakers looked overwhelmed against the Thunder. So is this series already over, or do they have a glimmer of hope? 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

0: hours away from the WNBA season kicking off. There are some old faces in new places. Let's bring in the head coach of the Toronto Tempo, Sandy Brondello, joining us, of course, two-time WNBA champ. And coach, thanks so much for giving us your time. You've obviously coached the Liberty and the Mercury. Here you are now with an expansion team in Toronto. I know you were part of the Miami Soul, an expansion team as a player back in 2000. A little different here, though, as a head coach. So what was attractive to you about the idea of taking over an expansion team?
1: Yeah, I think the idea of just building something from the ground up and having my handprint over it, that really excited me. I know, you know, it's not easy being an expansion team, but the other thing that added to it is it's in a whole new country. You know, the very first WNBA team in Canada was, I thought that would be a nice, fun challenge. And yeah, we're excited to obviously kick off the season on Friday.
2: Hey, Coach, being an Aussie, how much did that also impact, you know, your decision to say, you know what? Hey, let's grab the husband. Let's go do this thing north of the border. Let's go.
1: Yeah, I suppose. You know, obviously, I said we're all part of the Commonwealth. I think Canadians are pretty similar to Australians. The Canadian fans, they love their sport. You know, it's a great city. A lot of things went into it, but, you know, obviously, I've travelled so much. I've had so many great experiences coaching different teams. And this is, you know, obviously the next journey I'm on and, you know, I'm with really good people. So excited, you know, what's to come.
0: Tempo head coach, Coach Brondello joining us here on Amber and Ian. You mentioned, or Ian mentioned, your husband there, Olaf. He's been with you at every stop that you've made here along the way in the WNBA. What is that like, coach, working so closely with your spouse day in and day out?
1: Yeah, we make it work. Luckily, we have the same passion. Look, we've been together for 30 years this year, so and it's nice that we've been on this journey together. And some teams we haven't coached together, but mostly the last 4 years in New York and this obviously leading into the Toronto. It's great that we're sharing in these experiences together. He's a great coach. He's also the national coach of Germany, and I coach Australia. So there might be a real big rivalry in the family later in the year at the World Cup if we happen to meet.
2: Hey, Coach, let me tell you something. My wife would be like, no, ain't happening. I am not. When I go on the road for college and pro football, she's like, get the hell out of the house. I will see you in 3 days, Coach. So I don't know how you make it work, but God bless the two of you. How do you make it work? Let's go there. Go ahead.
1: Yeah, you know, how do we make it work? We have the same. We you know, we love what we do. And, you know, he's a worker. And people say, do you talk about basketball when you go home? Unfortunately, we do. But we do have two children. So we try to find the balance. We have, you know, we're co-independent. We don't have to, yeah, live on top of each other all the time. But I always say, like, he compliments me and I compliment him in different ways too. So, you know, it's been fun. It's been fun. Yeah, I mean, he still wants to work with me, so that's a good thing, isn't it?
2: Coach, no, absolutely it is. But who gets the remote at the when you get home from a game?
1: Well, usually me, because he's back in watching film straight away, whereas I need to decompress a little bit and have the sleep, and I do it the next day. He watches it, and he's a real hard worker. I always say, you know what the assistants do? I kind of grind them out.
2: Ma'am.
1: I'm not usually onto the...
2: Yes, ma'am.
1: I watch the film a little bit quicker than him because he's, you know, clipping it and doing, making sure it's perfect.
0: Yeah, you do the grunt work, honey. I'm over here busy being the head coach.
2: I'm Ocean's 11 over here. Hey, Mad Max.
0: Coach Sandy Brondello joining us here on ESPN Radio. All right, Coach, let's get here to the tempo, though, because it is an expansion team. We're, you know, 2 days away, 48 hours away, essentially, from the WNBA season starting. So what has been the key here in building chemistry amongst this team and building an identity with a brand new team?
1: Yeah, no, it's been fun. You know, we've got so many different nationalities too, but basketball truly is a global game. So I think it's the experiences that we have day in, day out, and I'm really big on culture and getting to know your teammate, not just as basketball players, but as human beings. And it's been fun to see their relationships grow in such a short period of time. And, you know, we probably need a little bit of time. We've made a lot of progress, but, you know, we're going to need these first few games and maybe, you know, first month or so to build that chemistry where we feel like, you know, we can be at our very best. So it's just making sure we, you know, everyone owns their roles and comes ready to play and play hard every single day.
2: Toronto is an unbelievable city. They are passionate, damn near obsessed about basketball. What does that do for your squad going in as an expansion team?
1: Yeah, really exciting. We had a preseason game in the first game a few, like, seems like yesterday, but it was last week. It was amazing. Just so, even though we lost the game, they were still cheering, and we're like, okay, that's a little different. But, you know, the fans here are just, you know, they love it. I mean, I think they're so excited to have their very first professional WNBA team here, and everyone's getting behind it, and we want that. You know, we want it. We have to use that energy in our building to help us, you know, be 5% better. So I'm excited to, you know, to build this new legacy here too in this country. And it's been so far so good. It's been awesome.
0: We saw an expansion team last season in its first year make the playoffs. So what does success look like for this Toronto Tempo team this season?
1: I get that question asked a lot. And look, I think Golden State kind of showed what capable, what you can do together if you all have buy-in. I think they, you know, obviously put a really nice team together there, but they played really hard, played with joy. Obviously, had a great fan base as well, too. So, look, I think for us, it's like we've got to keep getting better month to month. But, you know, can we push for a playoff? I've always been to the playoffs, so hopefully I don't want to change that goal. And but we know it will take time. But we still have our own goals. Like, we want to be a competitive team from the get-go and hopefully fulfill our potential as we progress through the season.
2: Coach, as a player, you were an all-star. As a coach, you've won a title with the Liberty just a couple years ago. What does it mean to you when you hear stories like we were talking during the break about my daughter who has a, you know, mural on a wall saying ball is life, right? Inspiring young women to play sports or basketball. What does that mean to you?
1: Yeah, look, it means everything because, everyone in the WNBA, they're all young girls at one stage too. And, who are their role models? You know, I think these players are just inspirational. They're great human beings. And now the visibility that these little girls can look up to is amazing because sometimes you just got to see it to believe it. And that I'm a firm believer in that. And you also got to dare to dream because there's so many similarities. And if you put hard work in and make the most of the opportunities, anything can happen. So, if they see the WNBA, especially where it's heading now, I mean, it's great that they can go out and know that they could be a professional basketball player.
0: You've been part of the WNBA for a very long time, Coach. So you mentioned, you know, where it's heading now. What do you make of the changes that you've seen over the decades since you've been part of the WNBA, stemming back to when you were a player?
1: Yeah, I mean, it's been quite the ride. I was drafted in 1998, so it's my 27th year in the league of 30. I think in the beginning there was a lot of interest here, and then it kind of waned out a little bit. But I just think the last few years it's a real movement. You know, obviously a lot more visibility, which means more sponsorship. We have expansion. It's so exciting. This is the best players in the world. So there's so many different nationalities. And I think that's pretty special, where we were and, you know, where we're going now with the CBA. And I'm just really happy. I think it was a win for both sides. And we've got to make sure that we continue to grow. And, you know, in the next 30 years, let's see, maybe we can double where we're at now.
0: Yeah, the sky's the limit. The sky's the limit for you as well. I mean, you've already done it with the Mercury and the Liberty. We'll see what happens here with the Toronto Tempo. We wish you the best of luck, Coach. Thanks so much for joining us.
1: I appreciate it. Thanks for having me on.
2: Our pleasure.
3: Thanks. Yeah, hey. It's going to be fun to watch what they can do this season.
2: Could you work with your husband on a day-in, day-out basis?
3: I mean, I did. I have. And there's, you know, my husband and I, very fiery personalities. So we're the type that are going to butt heads anyways in our personal life. And definitely working alongside each other certainly has its challenges. There's good and bad to it, though, because it's cool because you get to be with your partner. And so from a personal life perspective, that makes things a lot easier. Like, her and her husband get to live in Toronto together. That's already
2: a
3: win.
2: Which is an unbelievable city.
3: Right. Well, and that's a win because in that world that they live in as coaches, you often wouldn't otherwise get to be in the same place. And so that would be incredibly difficult. And if you have kids and all that kind of stuff, if you add that to the mix. But yeah, I mean, even even for me, I mean, I worked as a lawyer with my husband, and there's definitely some great things about it when you're able to collab and you're able to have those conversations all the time, anytime, and you know, it's convenient and it makes sense for your family and all that kind of stuff. But
2: my
3: there's some challenges.
2: Would
3: there's
2: be
3: some
2: like,
3: challenges.
2: Hell
3: as well.
2: No.
3: Yeah.
2: No shot. Yeah. You are too much of a Neanderthal. Mm-hmm. You can't add 2 + 2. I want nothing to do with you on a day-in, day-out basis outside of home, and that's it. But when it comes to work, I need space. Get the hell out.
3: Yeah,
2: that's what my
3: is,
2: wife would tell me.
3: There's a level of comfort that you have with your spouse that you don't have with your coworkers, so it's a lot easier.
2: I can mother-roo a coworker. Well, I'm not that kind of guy. I get mother-rooed.
3: Oh, see, I think that's the difference. I'd be more likely to, you know, mother-roo my spouse. Like, I'd be more likely to get, you know, mad at him over something in the workplace than I'm not going to go get mad at Stosh.
2: Let me tell you something. If I ever get mad at you, or this is the proverbial you have immensely crossed the line, because I avoid confrontation at all cost. I don't like it.
3: But do you avoid it with your wife? That's my point. Is like with your spouse, you have a comfort level.
2: Well, the workplace, yeah. I mean, without a doubt. My wife, absolutely. To the nth degree. I mean,
3: that woman has
2: like today. I forgot to get coconut sugar right at the grocery store. You know what my ass did when I'm unpacking groceries?
3: You went back.
2: Damn right I did.
3: Oh man, she's got you
2: terrified. Terrified. Yeah, there you go.
3: Oh, that's a good woman. The Toronto Tempo opened their season against the Mystics. That is a 7:30 p.m. tip-off on Friday. Coming up next, we send Ian off to Mom's Weekend. We will explain right here on ESPN Radio.
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0: stretch here on Amber and Ian. One of our favorite things to do is to keep you updated on all of the live action throughout the evening here on ESPN Radio. 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Ian, what's going on?
1: Well, in the ballet, if you're a wagerer, it was Knicks minus 10, 106 to go right now. The Knicks lead Philadelphia 106-100. Make that 107-100 as a Jalen Brunson free throw goes through. So about a minute to go. It looks like the Knicks are going to go up 2-0 right now. Well, hold on. I'm trying not to do play-by-play.
0: You can't do that.
1: Getting real.
0: We have to pause.
1: Give it a moment. And 107-102. There we go. And

0: The Habs lose to Christine Lisi's Buffalo Sabres 4-2 in the NHL. There you go.
1: All right. So we'll continue to keep you updated on the live action all throughout the night here on ESPN Radio. I'm a little sick to my stomach right now because I took my baby, who's not really a baby anymore. He's a toddler. He's a year and a half old, but he's still a
0: baby.
1: That
0: is not a baby anymore.
1: That's not a baby. I know. But I have a hard time breaking the habit of calling him a baby because he's my baby. Anyways, I took my baby to daycare for the first time ever yesterday, Ian, ever in the history of ever, with this child. And I didn't start my oldest in school until he was 3 years old. So doing it at half that age right now is a big step for me. But I took him to daycare yesterday, and I was incredibly nervous, and drop-off went okay, and I did not cry, which was shocking, and he did not cry.
0: That was my first question. You knew that?
1: Because I cried when I dropped my oldest off, they had to rip him out of my arms,
0: yes.
1: And he was screaming, and I'm crying, you know. Well, this kid, he just ran right
0: Candler.
1: In. He was excited. Yeah, Candler was excited. He was excited about the toys, whatever, so he was okay. So then, since he was I was okay. Yeah, he was kind of like, bye. I'm like, all right, dude, see you in a few hours. I only left him there for a few hours for the first day, right? So then I take him back today, day two, okay? And
0: oh, no.
1: I leave him there longer, and he does not nap at daycare because he's never napped outside of a pack and player crib. So he doesn't know what the heck's going on with these little cots on the floor. And so he did not nap. I guess the woman had to hold him the whole time, and he's not really eating. So then he gets home and he's starving, whatever. So I left him there longer. I pick him up. He's screaming, crying when I pick him up. So already the day's kind of a disaster. Every picture that they send us throughout the day, my husband's texting me every picture this daycare sends us. He looks sad. He looks mommy, daddy, come pick me up.
0: Stop. Give me a 20 here, coach. Hold on. Daycare now sends hourly pictures of your kid?
1: Of course. It's all on an app. Hello. Welcome to 2026. Yeah. I know every diaper change that happens. I know every time he eats. I know it all now.
0: We wanted to, after the first kid, right? It's like, okay, kid sneezes, go to the doctor. Mm-hmm. You know, the second kid, you're like, how much of the pencil did the kid eat?
1: Right.
0: How much is going in the ear?
1: We're like, he'll be fine.
0: You're fine. You're good.
1: I don't need to know too much. Yeah.
0: Yeah, I mean, we're good.
1: No, they keep you updated on apps at all these places these days.
0: Daycare back then, meaning like 18 years ago, was we're good. No.
1: Yeah.
0: I wanted to be disconnected.
1: Right.
0: I did not want to know.
1: No, there is none of that. And a lot of daycares these days, like you can even watch them on cameras and all that kind of stuff. That does not tend to be the case around
0: Aren't
1: here.
0: You?
1: And I don't have him in like a fancy daycare or anything. I just have him in a normal daycare.
0: Know,
1: and they all do it now. They all do the apps. I like it because it's organized.
0: That's my next question. I want to be disconnected. Right?
1: No, because I want to know, you know, what he's doing. And they send pictures of him doing the finger paints and the different stuff. And he's playing with his toys. And he looks tremendously sad in every photo. And he looks like, mommy, come pick me up. And so that's happening throughout the day. And so then I get him and, you know, so and then he's sad and he comes home and then he eats everything because he's starving. And so then I feel like he's, you know, starving to death at daycare, whatever. So we survived today.
0: Oh my God.
1: I'm already feeling a little some type of way about it today. And then he goes to sleep tonight while you and I are on air. And this baby has woken up screaming while you and I have been on air now, like five times. And I even went in there at one point during a commercial break to soothe him. He's coughing. He's very obviously coming down with something. Ian, it's been 48 hours. It's been 2 days. This man's been in daycare. How is he already sick?
0: Because kids are petri dishes.
1: This is why I already want to quit the whole thing. I'm like, you know what? I can't do this. I'm going to have to keep him home with me until he's 10. This is ridiculous.
0: They have to build an immune system. You do know that, right?
1: Right, but that's a problem because I never built one, even though I'm in my 40s. So it's very problematic. If he gets sick, it turns into the Black Plague for me. I'm totally screwed. It'll turn into a sinus infection. I'll be sick here. It's a whole thing. You and Stosh kick me off air again like you did once because I sounded so bad. So we'll see.
0: That did happen, by the way, folks, about 2 months ago.
1: Legitimately.
0: Yes, that actually happened. Stosh went, Amber, time for you to leave.
1: Yes,
0: Ian,
1: America does not
0: solo
1: need to hear you
0: the
1: like
0: next
1: this.
0: Hour. Right. Yeah, you're good. Right.
1: Yes.
0: All I can say to you is this. It doesn't get better because this is your first go around with daycare this young of an age,
1: mm-hmm. yes,
0: they will get sick. It improves their immune system. It is not a bad thing. That's all I've got for you.
1: I don't know how I'm going to survive
0: it. It's the second kid, by the way. You should
1: the
0: be
1: second kid.
0: You should be like, man, to hell with it. Yeah, he's good.
1: Here's the problem.
0: Cough, little snot.
1: He's not going to sleep tonight, which means I'm not going to sleep tonight. I am dreading getting off air right now in 7 minutes and knowing that I am not getting any sleep tonight.
0: It's the second kid. A little Benadryl. You're good.
1: Oh, I did Benadryl.
0: Yeah.
1: I did give him a little Motrin. I'm hoping it does something. I don't know what it's going to do. The ESPN app is home to WWE Backlash 2026 and every WWE Premium Live event. 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Thank you. Thank you. I need my applause for getting through that read. Ian, you are off to Mom's Weekend. We will not see you again until after Mom's Weekend at the University of Oregon that you are attending, although you are very distinctly a dad.
0: Yep. My wife has
1: sending you into
0: home.
1: The lion's den. She has no qualms about it, just sending you off to all the ladies.
0: Look, am I a desirable object right now? Let's be honest. There's no threat, right? I mean, she knows it.
1: I feel like maybe you should be offended by it. I don't know.
0: Either that
1: or she just really trusts you.
0: I'm going to go compliment because she knows that, hey, I'm hers.
1: Yeah, maybe she does.
0: Maybe because nobody else would take me, right? So she's the only one. So she has some, you know, her parents are deep in the fourth quarter, so she can't go this weekend.
1: So you're going, Mom's weekend. I'm in
0: her stead, and we're going to see what happens at the old Chi Omega cookout.
1: The Chi Omega Mom's cookout that Ian Fitzsimmons will be randomly attending as well.
0: Josiah, I heard you laughing in my ear.
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5: From Bradshaw and Bryant, Michael Bryant. What's up, Allie?
6: Oh, not much. Doing my usual thing of telling people they shouldn't be texting and driving. In Minnesota, you can't have your phone in your hands. You can use, you know, hands-free, but you can't have your phone in your hands for whatever reason. And that's why they made the law the way they did, so that police officers could see a phone in your hand and you got no excuse for why you got it there.
5: Do people know that that's the law?
6: I hope so. I mean, they used to follow it, and then kind of COVID kind of made people forget, and now it's like a freewheeling world out there with cell phones.
5: Let's say you get pulled over because you do have a phone in your hand and you're not watching where you're going. You got to be in pretty big trouble then, I would guess.
6: Well, the first one's not as bad. It's the multiple ones, the problem. And once people start stacking them up, then they have a big problem. And then what we're doing in car accidents is we've started bringing motions for punitive damages, because I'm trying to use the civil law any way we can to stop this, because it needs to stop.
5: Whenever I'd had any problems in my life, who was that I called again? It was like an MB something like that.
6: Bradshaw and Bryant.

0: This is SportsCenter.
1: The Knicks, they take a 2-0 series lead versus the Philadelphia 76ers. I'm Q Myers. The Knicks picked up the 108-102 win. Jalen Brunson dropped in 26 points, while OG Anunoby had 24. And the Big Cat dropped in 20 points, pulled down 10 rebounds, and dished out 7 assists. Game 3 comes up Friday. That'll be in Philly. Also, Game 2 action, Spurs and Timberwolves. San Antonio trying to even up the series after getting upset in Game number 1. Currently leads 13-11 with 6:24 left to go in the first quarter. Victor Wembanyama already has 7 points after having only 11 points in all of game number 1. Giannis, is his future going to be decided before the draft? Well, Bucks co-owner Jimmy Haslam says he'd like to have some kind of understanding of what the future is going to hold before next month's NBA draft. Haslam spoke Wednesday alongside general manager John Horst at a news conference introducing Taylor Jenkins as the Bucks coach. Giannis has spent his entire 13-year career in Milwaukee, but it's possible he could leave after a frustrating injury-marred season. The Bucks can offer Giannis a 4-year, $275 million contract extension in October. If he doesn't sign, he can become a free agent after next season. For more scores and analysis, check out ESPN.com and the all-new ESPN app. Coming up, game night with Emmett Golden and me, Q Myers, here on ESPN Radio and the all-new ESPN app.
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2: I'm not a New York Knicks fan, but I promise you one thing that they are singing in the streets right now.
3: Oh, no.
2: Oh, go, God, New York, no. Go, New York, go. Go, yeah. New York, go, New York, go. Again, I'm not a Knicks fan. That's their words, Emmett, not mine. 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He's Emmett Golden. I'm Q Myers. The Knicks get the 108-102 victory versus 76ers. And Emmett, now they have a 2-0 series lead.
3: Yeah, and for the record, I don't hate the Knicks. I do hate that song, though.
2: I kind of do, too. Yeah. But in my mind, that's how I felt. I felt like I was going to put myself into the body and soul of a Knicks fan. And what would they say? I feel like that was...
3: There it is. Yeah, I just had to hear that tonight. Now the night is complete. But yes, the Knicks are up 2-0 over the 76ers. Much more competitive game tonight, and better to watch as well. And Q, I couldn't help but think, even though the 76ers lost, all I could think about is how much better they looked offensively without Joel Embiid, who was out for this game.
2: Yeah, and the thing about it is, I don't want anyone to think that we're saying that Joel Embiid's not a good player and they're better off without him. But they are better off when he's not number one. When he's not the number one option. And this is what I was saying earlier in the series when they were playing against the Boston Celtics and Joel Embiid made that return and had an awful game. And then he bounced back and had 33 points. And I was like, that's great, but is he going to continue to try to be the number one feature? And if he does, I don't think that's a winning recipe for the 76ers. So what we saw tonight, even though it was a losing effort, what we saw tonight, it felt like the ball was moving more, felt like they were moving quicker, and they were a lot more competitive. Now, again, like I said, I'm not saying they're better without him out there. They're better without him being the number one option out there.
3: Yeah, and I think Tyrese Maxey is better. You know, VJ Edgecombe, I think, is better. You know, even Paul George, to a certain extent, I think, just offensively, I think there's a better flow. And it felt like the Knicks, it took them until the fourth quarter to really get comfortable at facing the 76ers and what the 76ers were doing offensively. And then in the fourth quarter, wasn't the highest scoring fourth quarter I've ever seen in my life, but there was a run by the Knicks that ultimately helped them get that 6-point win.
2: Well, Philadelphia started casting, everything was a 3-pointer. It was almost like a game of horse where only shots you could make was behind the 3-point line, right? Which I get it. You know, I get it. A lot of times, and you know, we can say what we want to say about a style of play. You know, you live by a three, you die by a three. Why do they keep shooting so many threes, take it to the hole? Sometimes that's just who you are, and you just can't help yourself. I don't like it. I'm not a fan of falling in love with the three-pointer. And as a Warrior fan, you would think it's hard for me to say that because their bread and butter was always the three-point shot. But even then, I'd get frustrated in some games. Like, okay, I get it. They're not dropping. Take it to the rack. Even Wemby the other night. What did Wemby do? He was 0 for 8. Yeah, you know, and it's like, you're too big fella, right? You know, get your tail down there in the paint and do some things, you know, cause some damage down there. So I get it. I know that teams are who they are. They arrived where they are by playing their style of ball. But I feel like that the 76ers kind of let the Knicks off the hook by settling for nothing but threes down the stretch.
3: Yeah, I don't mind a good shot anytime. Like, if it's a good shot, fine. But if you're down 4, there's 2 minutes left, you cross half court and pull a 3, that's just a terrible shot. Like, what are you doing? Mm-hmm. At least move the ball a little bit. And if the ball finds somebody behind the arc and they're open, take it. Like, I don't care about that. But when you force threes, it's almost like, hey, we're down 5. I need to make a 5-point shot. Those don't exist.
2: No.
3: Play some defense. Get to the basket. Get to the line. Like, 2 minutes is an eternity in the NBA, especially in the playoffs. But I guess old habits die hard because it's not just the 76ers that you see do this.
2: No, not at all. Like I said, it's definitely not exclusive to them. I mean, every team just, you know, again, plays their style of ball. And when it hits, it looks great. When it's not, well, it's something that we're going to point out, especially when you've got a guy like Jalen Brunson that's getting to about the free throw line and having a nice turnaround, a thing of beauty. He's been crushing it. He dropped in 26. I mean, they had a great all-around team performance. OG dropped in 24, and the guy that I give the most grief to, the big cat, I'm always on his helmet tough because he's so inconsistent. 20 points, 10 boards, and 7 assists. It doesn't get much better than that for the big cat. And if you're getting performances like that from Brunson, OG, and the big cat, you have to feel that you're pretty much a team that should be expected to get out of the East. Now, again, that should have, would have, could have, all that stuff doesn't mean anything, and it doesn't mean that they're going to have that performance in Game 3, which comes up on Friday. Matter of fact, coverage on ESPN Radio begins at 6:30 Eastern time for that one. Doesn't mean they're even going to perform that well on Friday. But right now, sitting there up 2-0 on Philadelphia, they've got to feel good about themselves.
3: Yeah, Ket had I think it was towards the start of the third quarter, he had probably 3, if not 4, straight trips to the line. He just kept getting fouled, and it was because he was being aggressive, and he was going at the basket. He'd get that little up fake behind the arc and then drive it, and he kept getting fouled, and I think that really kind of continued to keep him in the rhythm that he was in all night. So just overall, the Knicks had a balanced night, at least from the headliners, right? Jalen Brunson, 26 points. Mikal Bridges, 18. OG, 24. Cat, 20. Josh Hart, he only had 5 points, but he still had 7 rebounds and 6 assists and 3 steals because he's kind of the guy that does the other thing. So the headliners that you expect a lot from in New York, you got a lot from them tonight.
2: Well, and on top of that, sticking with the big cat, I mean, he played limited minutes because of foul trouble as well.
3: Yeah, only 27 minutes.
2: Yeah, that's the other thing to think about. But while he was on the court, they scored 58 points, and he scored or assisted on 35 of them. You want to talk about efficiency?
3: Yeah.
2: It don't get too much better than that. I mean, it really doesn't. Yeah. So that's
3: 20
2: why
3: points on 8 shots. I'll take it.
2: That's what I'm saying. Like, as much as I'm tough on the big cat and say that his game is inconsistent, if you put in a performance like that, I'd be foolish not to give you props.
3: Mm-hmm. No doubt. No doubt about it. And, again, it's if it looks good, they're up 2-0. I do feel like –
2: Here comes a big button. Where's Bell DeVoe when we need him? Because I feel a big button, a smile coming from Emmett Golden.
3: And the smile. You know, the smile always has to come along with it. But after watching tonight, I do feel like the Sixers have an opportunity to get both games at home. You know, I do. That might be a lot. Yeah, the way that they when games are close, in the playoffs anyway, I always feel like if the roles were reversed, then the home team, you know, would be the one that was what the road team would be winning if they were at home. So if you're the 76ers, after the way you got thrashed on Monday night, to come back, lose in the Garden by 6 points, I think you got to feel like, you know what, I think we could get these two when we head home.
2: I mean, that's the only way that they can think. I don't know if that's factual, right? I mean, again, Joel Embiid missed this game with multiple injuries. That's not a big surprise because, you know, again, availability is always a thing with Joel Embiid. I think the series, game number 3, is really going to come down to if Joel Embiid plays, how does he play? What role? And that's what I mean. What role is he playing? Is he playing the role of 1? Is he playing the role of 2? Or is he playing the role of 3? Because me personally, I think it's Maxey, Edgecombe, Embiid.
3: Right,
2: and then don't forget you got Paul George as well out there balling.
3: Right.
2: But I don't think that Embiid could be a 1 or a 2 at this stage of the game, and the 76ers actually have a chance in this series.
3: Yeah, I just think he slows them down. And when he's on, at least against this team, if maybe they were playing another team that played a slower brand of basketball, you know, maybe he would be a big-time asset. But I think against the Knicks, you just got to move, and you got to attack, and you got to attack quick. And that's what you saw tonight. And if he's out there, I just think he slows them down. So that's going to be a huge storyline heading into Game 3.
2: The Knicks outscored the 76ers 12-3 in the final 6:51 of the fourth quarter. Like, just that soak in right there. They went almost 7 minutes and got 3 points.
3: Right, and the Knicks only scored 19 in the fourth.
2: So I'm saying it was really a rock fight in the fourth quarter, but the Knicks' rocks were a little bit bigger than the 76ers, right? I mean, they landed a couple more. That's
3: it. They broke a few more windows.
2: Exactly. They cracked a windshield or two, right?
3: Yeah.
2: Only thing the 76ers did was crack a side mirror.
3: Right.
2: Not even a full mirror.
3: Right.
2: A mirror.
3: Yeah, mirror. Right, yeah.
2: So that's how those things go. And, oh, by the way, as we mentioned, 0-for-7 from 3-point line.
3: Yeah. Yeah, and that ain't going to get it done either. So, hey, it was a good game. I'm excited about that.
2: Way better than game one.
3: Yeah, because we were sitting here Monday night like, it wasn't much to analyze in that game. Tonight was a good one and entertained, thoroughly entertained throughout it, and Knicks fans are happy.
2: He's Emmett Golden. I'm Q Myers. It's game night here on ESPN Radio. 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
0: Gilgeous Alexander open three. Bang, he got it. And the Thunder have taken the lead.
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0: took Philly's strongest punch here in game two, but Jalen Brunson, one of the best clutch players in NBA history, he had more in the tank down the stretch. And with a 108-102 victory, the Knicks have taken game two and a 2-0 lead in the Eastern Conference semifinals.
1: 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Knicks 108, 76ers 102. New York now has a 2-0 series lead. 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He's Emmett Golden. I'm Q Myers. And right now, Emmett, the Knicks have a 2-0 series lead on Philly. Of course, they're going back to Philadelphia in game number three. That's going to be coming up on Friday. You can hear it on ESPN Radio. Coverage starts at 6:30 p.m. Eastern time. Me personally, when the Knicks are playing like they have now the last handful of games, right? I mean, they dominated in three straight games, and then they win this one. I feel like they're playing like they should be. And on paper, I think they're the most talented team in the East. Now, the C word was my biggest issue, consistency. They weren't playing with consistency. To me, they're at that stage right now. So I think they're the most talented team left, no doubt about it, in the East. Here's Frank Isola, SiriusXM NBA Radio, talking about the same thing, the Knicks and the rest of the talent in the East.
2: I think it's pretty big. And I thought that after the first few games of the first round, I just thought the Knicks looked a lot better, certainly than Boston, who everyone thought they'd play in the second round. I think a lot of teams are flawed. And I think if you look at the Knicks, they were probably good enough to win 62, 63 games during the regular season. They made it to a conference finals last year. You know, a lot of bickering on the team. It was, you know, it was almost like a chore to get through the 82 games, but they're finally hitting their stride. If you look at the two games that they lost against Atlanta, they were one-point games, and they could have won both of those. So they lost 2 1-point games, and then they blew them out in the final three games, and they get a blowout win against Philadelphia two nights ago. So right now they look like, for me, the class of the Eastern Conference.
3: Yeah, they're certainly playing the best. You know, there's no doubt about that. When you said the C word, I thought you were going to say Cavaliers, but they have a problem, too.
1: Ring the
3: with
1: bell.
3: Consistency.
1: Ring the bell, man. Ring the bell.
3: Yeah, but to your point, though, you look at the Knicks and the way that they're playing, it looks like, well, they're going to the finals.
1: Right.
3: The playoffs are so long, I'm always hesitant to, you know, be like, oh, that's the squad.
1: Right.
3: They are playing the best, and being close, being in Cleveland, being close to the Cavs and Pistons series, like, both of those teams I think are good, but I think they each have some molds too, where right. You look, you know, and it's just different things that you can't trust. So I understand why everybody would feel like the Knicks are the best team in the Eastern Conference right now. I totally get it.
1: I mean, I thought that, as we heard from, you know, Frank Isola, I felt like that talent-wise, it was never a question if they're the most talented team. You know, I look at Detroit and say, yeah, there's Cade Cunningham and them. Right?
3: Right.
1: I mean, that's just reality, even though they were the best in the East. Boston, even when they were still playing, there was questions, but, man, Jaylen Brown had got them there. Jason Tatum's back, so there was some excitement there, but there were still a couple questions, right? Are they going to get their sea legs underneath them? Are they going to be able to, you know, take off in the postseason, in the playoffs, which obviously they didn't. 76ers, you know, Joel Embiid, you have questions around him all the time. What's Paul George going to give you consistently? VJ Edgecombe is young. Right? So as much as I like him, I think, okay, there's questions around here. And then it goes back to your road, right? Cleveland.
3: Right.
1: Look, I can't forget what James Harden has not been in the playoffs, which has been good.
3: Yeah.
1: You know,
3: yeah.
1: And they've turned the ball over, what, 43 times so far?
3: He has turned the ball over 43 times. Not even they. You know, last night the Cavaliers had 20 turnovers. He had 7.
1: That's
3: so
1: ridiculous.
3: He almost had half of them.
1: Right.
3: And again, even if you had 13, still not good for the rest of the team. That's why when I look at roster and on paper, I think the Cavaliers on paper have a great squad, a finals-worthy squad. But I know this team good enough to know that they lack consistency. And even though they have 4 players that any night could have a massive night, it's been a long time since all those players showed up on the same night. So that's their biggest issue. And right now, the Knicks, who I think have had that issue too throughout this season, really kind of throughout their history, right now they're not having that issue.
1: No, I mean, I don't know what it was. It was mentioned against the Hawks that something switched. Something clicked, right? Something all of a sudden they figured out against Atlanta. And Atlanta gave them a run for their money,
4: right? I mean, look, they got a couple of victories under their belt, and the Knicks looked up and was like, whoa, hold on now. You know, we're about to lose in round one, but something happened. I don't know if it was Mike Brown that discovered it. I don't know if it was the players themselves that discovered it, but Brunson, the Big Cat, OG, right? Hart, all these guys are playing. They're playing their role, and to me, they're playing their role at a really high level where they're undoubtedly the most talented team in the East that's left. Again, that's just me, and now they have a 2-0 series lead against the 76ers. So they've got to figure out, them being Philadelphia, what they're going to do to battle that and to, you know, be a chess move, what they're going to do in game number three.
3: Yeah, and honestly, their starters did everything. You know, I thought Jordan Clarkson was solid tonight, but he only played 8 minutes. You know, he was in and out real quick. Miles McBride played 21 minutes. He played the most off the bench than anybody, but you're talking about two guys in Brunson and Hart that played over 40 minutes, and Anunoby and Bridges very, very close to 40. So we'll see how long that'll last, too, when you're playing guys these types of minutes and they're playing every other day, but it's the playoffs. This is the time to put in those type of minutes.
4: Well, the thing about it is, you want to talk about minutes, the 76ers put in minutes. Paul George, 43.
3: Facts.
4: Kelly Oubre, 40 minutes. Tyrese Maxey, 47 minutes. VJ Edgecombe, 40 minutes, right? The only guy who was a starter that didn't play big minutes was Andre Drummond. He played 15. He was like, yeah, I can't do all this.
3: I'm going to let y'all do that.
4: Right.
3: He ain't about that 40-minute life.
4: So that's a lot of minutes there from Philadelphia. So how do they – is that because Joel Embiid's out? And so that's just how tight they had that rotation. What are they going to do themselves, you know, to try to help their guys out playing that kind of minutes? Here's Nick Nurse, 76ers head coach, talking about the minutes that his guys played.
5: Those guys are wanting to stay in there. They really, really were committed to fighting through the game for one thing. And I don't know, you look at Tyrese played almost the entire game, and he's a plus minus of zero in a 6-point loss. And so even

0: the end where we had a chance.
1: Yeah, I think, I mean, it's, as far as the 76ers are concerned, they're just going to have to, their star is going to have to play a lot of minutes. What you hope is that when they're at home, there are a few role players that step up and have some, you know, some bigger nights, and you could steal a few minutes of rest here and there. But, you know, I watched and covered LeBron James in Cleveland. He played 40 minutes almost every game.
2: I mean, he's superhuman, though. He's superhuman. He's LeBron James.
1: Steph put in time too, right?
2: He's also superhuman. I mean, Paul George ain't on their level right now. Not at this stage of his career, right?
1: No, but you know what, Jalen Brunson. Look, I know you're not Bron or Steph, but you're Jalen Brunson, right? So playing 40 minutes, that should be nothing. Even Tyrese Maxey.
2: Oh. Yeah, I can see him. I can see him. I can see Edgecombe. But again, the thing with Edgecombe is, he's young. He's new to this, right?
1: Yeah,
2: I mean, this is something that he's still trying to figure out on the fly. So, you know, there's guys that can help with leadership. Like I said, I'm interested to see if Embiid's going to be healthy for Friday, what his role is going to be. Again, I keep going back to the big fella as the key to this series for Philadelphia, and it's not because he's got to be a big-time contributor. It's the style that they play when he's in there, right? That's to me, is going to be the biggest thing. Are they going to allow him to be Joel Embiid option number one, or are they going to allow the game to come to him and not necessarily force feed him? When they force feed him, Jalen Brunson doesn't have to work defensively either.
1: Mm-hmm.
2: And that's the other thing. And you don't want Jalen Brunson to be able to rest defensively. You thought he had a lot of points tonight, dropping in 26. If he gets to rest defensively, he might have 36 or 40.
1: He had, if I'm not mistaken, he had 27 at the half
2: on game
1: on
2: one.
1: Monday.
2: Yes. Yep.
1: You know, and he had 26 tonight. So that right there just shows you the difference in what he has to do defensively. And even the adjustments that the 76ers made, because he was still great tonight, but he was ungodly, on Monday night.
2: Yeah, I mean, look, he scored all his points in three quarters, right? Didn't have to play at all in the fourth quarter, but that's what happens when you blow a team out, and now the New York Knicks have a 2-0 series lead on the Philadelphia 76ers. What's the latest with Jaylen Brown and the Celtics?
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5: The Knicks, they take a 2-0 series lead versus the Philadelphia 76ers. I'm Q Myers. The Knicks picked up the 108-102 win in game number two. Jalen Brunson dropped in 26 points while OG Anunoby had 24. And the Big Cat had 20 points, pulled down 10 rebounds, and dished out 7 assists. Game three comes up Friday in Philadelphia. ESPN radio coverage begins at 6:30 p.m. Eastern time. Also in action, game number two, Spurs versus Timberwolves, with the Spurs trying to even up the series after getting upset in game number one. They're up right now 36-24, 6:55 left to go in the first half. Wemby has 11 points and 8 rebounds for the Spurs. Bucks co-owner Jimmy Haslam says he'd like to have Giannis' future sorted out before next month's NBA draft. Haslam spoke Wednesday alongside general manager John Horst at a news conference, introducing Taylor Jenkins as the Bucks' new head coach. Giannis has spent his entire 13-year career with the Bucks, but it's possible he could leave Milwaukee after a frustrating injury-marred season. The Bucks can offer Giannis a 4-year, $275 million contract extension in October, and if he doesn't sign, he could become a free agent after next season. For more scores and analysis, check out ESPN.com and the all-new ESPN app. Coming up next, we continue to deep dive in the Knicks' victory over the 76ers on game night with Emmett Golden and me, Q Myers, here on ESPN Radio on the all-new ESPN app.
6: 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LeBron and the Lakers looked overwhelmed against the Thunder. 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
7: The Knicks took Philly's strongest punch here in game two, but Jalen Brunson, one of the best clutch players in NBA history, he had more in the tank down the stretch, and with a 108-102 victory, the Knicks have taken game two and a 2-0 lead in the Eastern Conference semifinals.
5: 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The Knicks over the 76ers. 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He's Emmett Golden. I'm Q Myers. Joining us now to talk all things Knicks and 76ers is our guy, Tim Bontemps, ESPN NBA reporter. And Tim, thanks so much for your time. Appreciate you. Whenever we talk about the Knicks, we always lead off with Jalen Brunson. So I want to start with the big cat, Karl-Anthony Towns, who had 20-10-7 on the night and did it in limited minutes. What was it that allowed the big cat to be so effective tonight for the Knicks?
8: I mean, no Joel Embiid was a lot of it. I mean, there was just a really big size advantage inside for him, and when foul trouble hit Adembona and Andre Drummond, the two backup bigs for the Sixers, I mean, a lot of the fourth quarter, Cat was going up against, you know, either Paul George or Don Barlow. I mean, guys were just a lot smaller than him, so certainly you know, he's able to take advantage of that and hit some shots late and got him a win. But to me, I mean, the big story for me coming out of this game for the Knicks is the status of OG Anunoby, who looked like he hurt his hamstring a couple minutes ago and left the game, left the bench, didn't come back, and there's no update on him at the moment. So obviously the Knicks did a nice, really nice job closing the game out. Jalen Brunson hit some big shots. Cat played really well late. But, I mean, the status of OG is going to loom pretty large moving forward in the series, because the Sixers really don't have an answer for him. And he, I think, has been New York's best player in these playoffs. And if he is out for any length of time at all, it'd be a really significant loss for him.
9: Tim, obviously not having Embiid on the floor affects things, to understate it greatly. But does it, it felt like to me they play a better style against the Knicks without him. What do you think of the way they played tonight without having their big man?
8: I mean, this is a very easy narrative that is being constructed. And I was joking with people on press row that people were going to be saying that they're better off without Embiid if the Sixers won the game. Look, in game one, the Sixers clearly had no juice at all, and we're coming off a very emotional win in game seven. Today, they look much more like the team that they were throughout basically the whole series against Boston. And I don't think it would have been worse for them if Embiid was out there. They certainly could have used Embiid down the stretch when Cat was being guarded by guys much smaller than him in the latter stages of the game. They also could have used Embiid to get a bucket or two when they just couldn't buy a shot in the final 6 or 7 minutes of the game. That said, the Sixers have a lot of experience playing without Joel. Tyrese Maxey is obviously a fantastic player. They got up a bunch of threes. They made a bunch of shots. But the Knicks really were able to live at the rim for a lot of this game. Certainly could have used Embiid's rim protection. Knicks got a lot of easy buckets inside they think it wouldn't have otherwise. So I understand why you're asking it when you look at how game one went compared to game two. But, I mean, Joel Embiid had three incredible games in games 5, 6, and 7. And that's why Philadelphia came back and beat Boston. And they're going to need him to be very good over the final 5 games. They want to find a way to win 4 of them and advance to the conference finals.
5: Tim Bontemps, ESPN NBA reporter, is with us here on Game Night on ESPN Radio on the all-new ESPN app. You mentioned Philadelphia was able to get some threes up, but late in the game, they couldn't get them to drop. They were 0 from 7 for three-point land. It just seemed like all of a sudden the rim put a lid on it. What happened with the 76ers down the stretch where they just couldn't get a bucket?
8: The make-or-miss league. I mean, really, the defining stretch of the game for me was Josh Hart hit a three on the wing right in front of New York's bench off an offensive rebound. And after that, Philly got three wide open threes, two of them for rookie VJ Edgecombe, another one for Tyrese Maxey. All of them missed, right? And, like, at the end of the day, they got seven wide open threes and couldn't hit any of them. And if they hit two of them, it's probably a much different game. So, you know, that's it's also sort of in reverse what happened in Boston on Saturday in Game 7. The Celtics got several wide-open looks in the final few minutes, and they all missed. And, you know, that's why the phrase it's a make-or-miss league exists, right? Like, sometimes shots are just not going to fall. I do think Philly had a lot of things go well in this game. I think they have things they can build upon. Certainly, the OG injury potentially could loom large if he's not able to go, because they really don't have an answer for him. And he's been phenomenal for New York. But yeah, I mean, you know, they had their chances. I think they could really regret it if this series goes the other way. You know, this could be the deciding game when you look at the opportunity the Sixers had to steal one with Joel sitting. But I think they've found some positives to take out of it, and they'll certainly feel confident they can get a win and get back in the series at home on Friday.
9: Yeah, I was just going to ask, how confident should the 76ers be, knowing, I know they're down 0-2, but they're headed back home, and after it being such a close game tonight, do you think that they'll feel like they could get one, if not both, of the games at home?
8: Yeah, I mean, I certainly think they'll have every reason to believe they can hold serve at home. I mean, the Knicks, you know, I sort of just don't really even pay attention to what happened in game one. The Knicks made every shot, and the Sixers were awful, so I would kind of just throw it out. And, you know, this was a nip-and-tuck game that went right down to the end. Either team could have won it. Jalen Brunson made some great shots late, you know, got some isolations on Don Barlow, played pretty good defense, and he just knocked down shots like he's known to do. And, you know, like, they certainly think they can come out and win these next two games and even the series up. But, you know, when you're the underdog team and you got a chance to win on the road, you got to win one on the road in the series. This could easily be the game that the Sixers had the best chance to win. But, you know, people also thought their season was over when they were down 3-1 to Boston and they came back, right? So we'll see what happens this weekend. And again, I just keep repeating it. He may end up playing Friday and being fine, but we just don't really have an update on OG, and that really could be a gigantic thing. He's had some hamstring issues in the past that have cost him time, and if he's not able to play, that could really be a series-changing thing, because the Sixers really don't have an answer for him, and I would argue he's been their best player so far in these playoffs.
5: Game 3, Knicks 76ers on ESPN Radio Friday, coverage starting at 6:30 p.m. Eastern time. Tim, fantastic stuff, my man. Thanks so much for giving us some time. We appreciate you.
8: You're welcome. Have a good one.
5: All right, you do the same. Tim Bontemps right there giving us some nuggets live from the Knicks and 76ers there post-game. Obviously, 108-102. The Knicks get the dub. It's game night here on ESPN Radio on the ESPN app. And Emmett, the one nugget that I want to point out, with the 76ers being down 0-2, and I get it, they're going home. They feel like, you know, we can get back in this series. The 76ers have an 0-15 series record when down 2-0.
9: Wow. Yeah, well, the history's not on their side.
5: No.
9: But, you know, maybe the game god will be on their side, because to Tim's point, if OG Anunoby isn't able to go on Friday, I think that changes everything. And, you know, well, and obviously,
5: sure,
9: you know, being at home is going to help out. But if you're at home and one of the Knicks' best players is not on the floor, which you just had to face, you know, right, on the road with one of your best players not being on the floor, that could change some things.
5: Yeah, there's no doubt about that. The Knicks, they outscored the 76ers 12-3 in the final 6:51 of the fourth quarter. Philadelphia went 1-for-9 field goal in that span, 0-for-7. From three-point land. Here's Knicks head coach Mike Brown on what really helped the Knicks go on that late game run.
10: Yeah, so they start switching a little bit, and he got to his spots and scored a bucket, you know, and that's what he's expected to do, you know, for us. And then they start blitzing, and then, you know, he got it out, and other guys made plays. So they're going to blitz, they're going to switch, and we just have to make sure the floor is spaced correctly and we're able to attack versus either scenario. And I thought our guys did a pretty good job of that.
9: And there was some good adjustments made by Mike Brown there. You know, I think he is a guy that I don't know if he's been – in wins, he hasn't been talked about at all. Right, when the Knicks lose, I think people go, "Oh, Mike Brown, here we go again." You know, he's like the king of one and duns in the NBA. But he deserves some credit because he had to make adjustments too. You find out during the day that Embiid's not playing. I'm sure they had to change some stuff that they probably planned on doing before that news broke. So Mike Brown deserves some love for this win tonight because he pressed the right buttons.
5: Yeah, he pressed the right buttons, and his players went out there and executed. And a lot of times when we talk bad, and I'll say it myself, I talk bad about Mike Brown, a lot of it is just the players don't go out there and execute. Mm-hmm. But unfortunately, a lot of times the players don't go out there and execute under Mike Brown's watch. Right?
9: No,
5: and so,
9: right,
5: you know what I mean? So it just kind of all ties in together. Not a him thing, not necessarily a personal attack on him. It's just – that just seems like what happens. And
9: it's
5: and again,
9: chicken or the egg, too, right?
5: Right.
9: You know, like,
5: yes,
9: is it the coach or is it the players? Because I'm a firm believer in if a coach draws up a play and you have a wide open shot and you miss it, that ain't on the coach.
5: No.
9: You know?
5: Right.
9: That's not on the coach. But at the same time, a coach needs to put the players in the right position as well. So, but Mike Brown's one of those guys. He's an easy target. You know, so I definitely wanted to pause and give him some love for making some good adjustments tonight.
5: Well, the thing about it is Mike Brown's not in Sacramento anymore.
9: No,
5: right?
9: He's not.
5: Now
9: no.
5: He's in New York with an organization that just got as far as they did last year and then fired their coach.
9: Right.
5: So
9: I'll say that could be even worse. Right?
5: Exactly. Exactly. So, I mean, he already came in with a lot of, you know, a lot of backlash and a lot of mud being thrown his direction before he ever coached a game with the New York Knicks. They were already talking about him for multiple reasons. So now what he's trying to do is show what he can do with this organization. And right now what he's done is help lead them to a 2-0 series lead against the 76ers with Game 3 coming up on Friday. He's Emmett Golden. I'm Q Myers. It's game night here on ESPN Radio on the ESPN app. Jaylen Brown and the Celtics. All is good, right? I mean, it is good, right? That's next here on Game Night on ESPN Radio on the ESPN app.
11: 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Detroit strikes first, taking game one. Can Cade Cunningham keep the momentum rolling on home court? Or will Donovan Mitchell and the Cavaliers punch back to tie the series at one apiece? 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
1: For Brad, John, Bryant, Michael, Bryant. Michael, what's up?
2: Dealing with another case where a person gave a statement to the adjuster because they thought the person was really friendly.
1: Is that a good idea?
2: Well, the problem is they know the law when they call you up. And while you're trying to be fair and you're trying to get help, the reality is there are questions you get asked that the way you answer them make a big difference. And people put themselves in trouble. And when they aren't in trouble, they didn't do anything wrong. But suddenly the adjuster's got a statement that can blow up their case completely.
1: What has caused people to be so untrustworthy, I guess is the best way I could put it? They take advantage.
2: Well, insurance companies have hired adjusters whose job it is to deal with unrepresented people. So they're supposed to kind of lure them in, call them every day, see how they're doing. And people are like, oh, I'm doing pretty good. Where the reality is they've kind of adjusted to their problem that they've got going on. So it's not that they're completely better, but the way they say it gets to be a problem. And that's why having somebody who can explain your rights, represent you, make sure that you understand the law before you give a statement can make a big difference in your case.
1: Michael Bryant, Brad Sean Bryant.
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0: I don't think Jaylen Brown is that disgruntled, and maybe I'm naive.
1: I talked to Jaylen Monday a little bit and was nothing but positive. He has not expressed his frustrations to me.
2: In July, Jaylen Brown has the opportunity to sign a contract extension with the Celtics. If he's happy with the Celtics, sign. If he's not happy with the Celtics, trade. This is all going to take care of itself.
3: I hate that our president of basketball operations even had to respond to this. I love Boston. If it was up to me, I could play in Boston for the next 10 years.
4: It just feels like a divorce that is bound to happen at some time. At least this is a divorce that's been talked about for the longest. Not saying it's gonna happen, it just feels like it by the way it's been part of the conversation. The divorce, Jaylen Brown, Jason Tatum, Boston Celtics. Throw it all in the same handbag. It's all good. It's game night here on ESPN Radio. The all-new ESPN app, SiriusXM, Channel 80, and TuneIn. 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He's Emmett Golden. I'm Q Myers. And Emmett, I kind of thought this conversation was gone away.
5: Yeah.
4: Right? We heard a lot about the alpha males between Jason Tatum and Jaylen Brown and whose team is it, whose team should it be, who's
5: for
4: the
5: years,
4: better player.
5: By the way.
4: Yeah. It just seems like it's gone on for years on top of years on top of years, but it seemed like that it was really quiet. A lot of that had to do with the fact Jason Tatum didn't play this year until he returned from the torn Achilles. And Jaylen Brown did a hell of a job getting them as far as he did. Ended up being the number two seed in the East, and I thought that was fantastic. I thought he was MVP candidate, but that's just me. I don't have a vote. We all know how that goes. And as soon as they're eliminated, it's like this conversation comes back up. That's why I feel like it's one of those divorces that's almost inevitable. Because everybody else has got to have it, right?
5: Yeah,
4: not necessarily saying that they want to have it in the building, but it's like, no, this can't work. Y'all gotta separate. It just seems like that.
5: There are some things that I do, and I always hate when people go, the media. There is sometimes the media and fans all get this thing in their head, and the narrative is pushed. And I do think this is one of them. There has to be a split or breakup of Tatum and Brown. Like, there has to be. Where I don't think there has to be, right? Like, the Boston Celtics are a really good team. You know why they're really good? Because of Brown and Tatum and some other guys.
4: Players.
5: Yeah, and some other guys.
4: Shocking.
5: But because of those two guys, and they've been good for a long time.
4: Yep.
5: They didn't win a championship this year. I don't know if people realize this, but what happened in the Eastern Conference with LeBron in Miami and LeBron in Cleveland, that wasn't normal. Because ever since LeBron left Cleveland, there's been a different Eastern Conference champion every year. That's much more normal than what we're used to. So you know what? The Celtics don't win the championship this year. They have an early exit. There's some understandable reasons for that. I don't think there needs to be this huge breakup. And I would, if you consider yourself a fan of Boston, I would say be careful what you ask for, because you just might get it.
4: Well, I'll tell you this. This got started not by you, not by me, not by ESPN, but by Tracy McGrady, right? Hall of Fame guard, NBC Sports, NBA analyst. And he was on a podcast because everyone has it, right? He's on the Cousins podcast. And he talked about Jaylen Brown and his frustrations. Check it out.
6: His frustration lies deeply within the organization and other things that we don't really have the details to. There's just been a lot of stuff, you know, that I've been hearing just going on with the Boston organization, with JB, you know. So I think part of him is like, I showed you guys more of who I am as a basketball player, not only just what I did on the basketball court, but the leadership that I displayed within this team. And you've seen that, not having our best player in JT. You've seen a different side of me and what I'm able to bring to the game of basketball. So all that stuff, you know, I think just came into play with him and his frustration.
5: I would be confused by that too. Like, I don't think the Celtics didn't know how valuable Jaylen Brown was. Like, I don't think they just found that out this year. And like, is it more money? You know, because he's making
4: I think that he surprised.
5: Shots?
4: I think he surprised everyone except for himself. The way he was able to carry this team, though, to the number two seed. Like, that surprised everybody.
5: Sure.
4: Except for Josiah. Josiah's the only one. Josiah's on the wheels of steel. He's the only one that actually believed that that team was going to be really good without Jason Tatum until he had a chance to come back. I know I was the first one was like, yeah, nope, not going to happen. And then there they were. So I do think that Jaylen Brown actually surprised a lot of people.
5: Even with that said, even if that's 100% factual and true, what does it change? You know, like in, with the dynamics, does that mean now Tatum isn't valuable? No, it doesn't mean that. Should Brown get more money? I'm sure they're paying them the max, you know, and will probably be more than happy to extend him at the max number again. So even if he shocked the world, what changes?
4: I think that what T-Mac is trying to say is that they're going to go back to it being Jason Tatum's team as opposed to everything goes through Jaylen Brown because now Tatum's back. Again, that's just my interpretation. But when a Hall of Fame player like T-Mac, who I understand probably talks to way more people that are way more in the know than me and you ever will,
5: no doubt.
4: Right? It definitely is something that catches my attention. It's something that goes on my radar. And obviously a lot of folks are going to talk about it and run with it. And then they're going to ask Brad Stevens, the Celtics president of basketball operations, oh, well, what about the frustrations? What's going on? What's this we're hearing about Jaylen's frustrations?
7: I talked to Jaylen Monday a little bit after he just real quickly and was nothing but positive. He has not expressed those frustrations to me. We've been here 10 years together, and I do think that, you know, obviously I love JB and everybody around here loves JB. And, you know, I think just like any of our other guys, as we get to the end of the season, I'll be here and my door is always open. And if anybody ever wants to come in and talk about it and talk about, you know, their team, their place, whatever the case may be, I'm all ears. And that would be 1 through 16, not just Jaylen, not just Jason, not just the guys that have been here. I think it's really important to be available. So I certainly am. And none of that has been expressed to me.
5: Yeah, I would. And I obviously will take him at his word, because I would be really disappointed. I've seen it done, by the way. If Tatum was like, yeah, they're paying me all they could pay me, I'm getting all the shots I want to get, but since they haven't said it's my team, I'm up out of here. And that would be ridiculous to me. Now, just to say show the precedent has been set, I saw Kyrie Irving do that in Cleveland and probably sacrificed at least one more championship.
4: Well, look what happened with Kobe and Shaq.
5: Yeah.
4: Somebody had to be the alpha.
5: Right, which, like, all right, go
4: and
5: ahead.
4: And I was upset by that. I'm not going to lie. I was upset because, I mean, I was like, man, those two dudes could have ran NBA for I don't know how long. But, you know, someone had to be the ultimate one and not, you know, not 1A and 1B.
5: Man, I guess so. Teach his own. If you and I, let's say you and I, we got the Q and Emmett show. All right, and we're both making as much money as we could possibly make.
4: I think we call it the golden Q. How about that?
5: I'm with it. You know what, Q? Guess what? I don't even care what it's called. That's my point. If literally there was a salary cap on the media and we're making the max, if somebody was like, E, you know that's Q's show, I'd be like, all right, cool. Guess what? We're both getting paid. We're doing a great show. Who cares? But the people have been caught up in stuff like that.
4: You are a different breed, though.
5: I guess
4: you are. You are one of one, right? You are one of one.
5: They don't matter to me who gets the credit. Let's just be successful.
4: Man, I got people in my house that don't want to give me credit. They're like, you know what? He ain't really all that.
5: Right. Hey, me too. I think that's what my attitude is the way it is. I'm like, I never get credit for anything. So, like, why would I care about it?
4: You know, Dad's way overrated.
5: Right. Oh, yeah. No one in my house is impressed that I'm on the radio all the time.
4: Nobody
5: cares. Not one bit. Not
4: well,
5: one bit.
4: Here's Jaylen Brown's response to all this, getting us back on focus.
6: Hate that our president of basketball operations even had to respond to this. Me and Brad have a great relationship. I love Boston. If it was up to me, I could play in Boston for the next 10 years.
4: If it was up to me. There he goes. He said if it was up to me. So that leaves
5: him
4: out.
5: I believe him, yo. Yeah. So, I don't know why, but I do. All right. like Scarface on Half Baked. I believe him.
4: Don't know. I don't know that reference, but that's okay. I'm
5: you
4: all right
5: seen
4: with it.
5: Half Baked?
4: Man, I'm not even going to get into it. He's Emmett Colton. I'm Q Myers. The Knicks, they took a 2-0 series lead. We got more on that next on Game Night on ESPN Radio.
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4: The Knicks, they take a 2-0 series lead versus the 76ers. I'm Q Myers. The Knicks picked up the 108-102 victory versus Philadelphia. Jalen Brunson dropped 26 points. The Big Cat, he had 20 points, pulled down 10 rebounds, dished out 7 assists. OG Anunoby had 24 points, but left the game late and did not return. So far, no update on his status yet for Game 3 or the rest of the series. Game 3 comes up Friday in Philadelphia on ESPN Radio. Coverage will begin at 6:30 p.m. Eastern Time. Also in action, Game 2, Spurs and Timberwolves. San Antonio trying to even up the series. Right now, they got a nice little lead at the half, 59-35. Wemby's got 14 points and 9 rebounds. The Ant-Man has 8 points in 17 minutes for Minnesota. Also, Bucks co-owner Jimmy Haslam says he'd like to have an answer with Giannis and his future. He wants to have that sorted out before next month's NBA draft. He was speaking alongside GM John Horst at a news conference during to introduce Taylor Jenkins as the Bucks coach. Giannis has spent 13 seasons there with Milwaukee, but it's possible he could leave after a frustrating injury-marred season. Milwaukee can offer Giannis a $275 million contract extension for 4 years in October, but if he doesn't sign it, he can become a free agent after next season. And in Major League Baseball, Tigers left-hander Framber Valdez was suspended 5 games by Major League Baseball on Wednesday for intentionally throwing at Red Sox shortstop Trevor Story, while Tigers manager A.J. Hinch received a 1-game ban. Valdez's suspension, which equates to a 1-missed start in the rotation, was reduced from 6 games to 5 and will start and started today against the Red Sox. Hinch cannot appeal under MLB rules for managers. Also sat out today's game. Both were also fined an undisclosed amount, and the Red Sox went on to win 4-0. For more scores and analysis, make sure to check out ESPN.com and the all-new ESPN app. More Game Night with Emmett Golden and me, Q Myers, here on ESPN Radio and the all-new ESPN app.
20: 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And Ozzie Albies, their second baseman, joins us in studio. 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
2: The Knicks took Philly's strongest punch here in Game 2, but Jalen Brunson, one of the best clutch players in NBA history, he had more in the tank down the stretch, and with a 108-102 victory, the Knicks have taken Game 2 and a 2-0 lead in the Eastern Conference semifinals.
3: I'm not a New York Knicks fan, but I promise you one thing that they are singing in the streets right now.
4: Oh, no. Oh,
3: go, God, New no. York, go, New York, go. Go, yeah. New York, go, New York, go. Again, I'm not a Knicks fan. That's their words, Emmett, not mine.
4: I don't hate the Knicks. I do hate that song, though.
3: I kind of do, too. Yeah. But in my mind, that's how I felt. I felt like I was going to put myself into the body and soul of a Knicks fan.
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3: Take it, Emmett.
4: No, I'm not doing it, all right? I'm not. I guess I understand how some folks feel with the Gardos all the time. Okay,
3: maybe. Or any song that you guys decide you want to sing in Cleveland. You guys come up with a song with everything.
4: Yeah. Oh, I got it. Let me know. I can send you some more. There's Chase DeLauder songs that are out. It's usually for the baseball team. Although there was Flacco Fever, that was a hit. In Cleveland when Flacco took the Browns to the playoffs. It's the home of rock and roll here in Cleveland, so we're a musical people.
3: You guys sing for no reason. Like, you wake up in the morning, and it's like, oh, hey, I woke up. Let's sing a song about it. I wrote a song about it. Want to hear it? Here it go.
4: Yeah, hey, there's no better reason to sing than opening your eyes in the morning.
3: Bye, Emmett. He's Emmett Golden. I'm Q Myers. It's Game Night on ESPN Radio, the all-new ESPN app, SiriusXM Channel 80, and tune in. 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The New York Knicks, they did get the dub 108-102. They are singing in the streets there in New York. They're feeling really good about the way that the Knicks are playing, the talent that they have on the roster, and the fact that they have a 2-0 series lead. Now, the one question that they have, Emmett, is OG. I've been seeing a lot of people on social media. I need an OG update. I need an OG update. Tim Bontemps joined us earlier in the show. He said that was his big concern for game number 3. Like, that could be the pivotal moment depending on how OG is going to do. I'm not a doctor, not playing a doctor, so I don't know what his injury is. It's one of those situations where you just got to sit there and wait until we get an update.
4: Yeah, and I'm sure Knicks fans will be locked in on every tweet that Shams puts out there and every radio show in the country to find out what's going on with OG, just because he's so important to what the Knicks do. So, I can't wait to find out because, again, some important news.
3: Yeah, Mike Brown said he hadn't talked to anyone on OG. Knicks PR said that they had no update, so... You do with that as you can, right? There's not a whole lot that you could do with that. And like I said, I'm not in the speculation business, so I'm not going to sit there and say, oh, he'll be all right, or oh, he's not going to be all right. It's one of those things where we just have to sit and wait. What I can tell you is Jalen Brunson had himself a hell of a night. 26 points. Karl Anthony Towns had himself a hell of a night. 20 points, 10 rebounds, 7 assists. And OG, as we mentioned before, had 24 as well, but left the game a little bit early. Here's Jalen Brunson following the game on his performance along with his teammates.
5: Just what was working so well defensively down the stretch as you guys held them down in the fourth quarter?
6: I think we made things difficult. I also think they missed some good looks. So, got away with a couple, but we strung some stops together down the stretch when we needed to and created like a 5-6 point cushion, and then just kind of kept that.
7: Jalen, for Mikal, this is now 3 straight games where he's just made shot after shot. What do you feel like is going for him as well as it is, and on the other end, what do you feel like is working so well with the way that he's defended Maxey?
6: Offensively, it's a make or miss league, and obviously there's times the ball's going in, times when there's not. And but I think for him, what's been the most consistent is him in his routine every day, doing the things he has to do to make sure he's ready to go. And so when the ball does go in, it's not a surprise. He works at it. That's what he does. And I'm no surprise there when he's doing that. And then on the defensive side of the ball, I think he's just making things so tough. I also think Tyrese is generating some good looks for himself and for others. But we're just trying to make it as tough as possible because obviously the things that he can do is pretty spectacular.
0: different kind of game than you guys had the last few games. What were you thinking going into the last 8 minutes or so, and what do you think about the way you guys handled overall the situation?
6: Most importantly, just staying poised, staying composed. Just figuring out just one play at a time, one step at a time, and not looking too far ahead. And when they make it faster, when they go up one, or we take the lead back, just focusing and paying attention to the details, and just find a way how to just make the next play on either side of the ball.
7: Jalen, with OG going down there in the fourth, how big of a blow is that, and how do you guys now, as you move forward, overcome that, at least in the short term?
6: I'll cross the bridge and get to it. I don't know too much.
8: Jalen, they obviously made a concerted effort to try to get you guys in foul trouble early. Is there anything you see as a commonality between games one and two where you guys can improve in terms of whether that's the discipline or whether that's keeping your hands back or whatever it might be?
6: Yeah, just staying disciplined. Those are the details I'm talking about that we have to pay attention to. And difference maker. The small things can be a very big difference maker. So we just got to pay attention and just make sure that we're all on the same page and focus on our game plan discipline.
4: I love Brunson's attitude and demeanor there, being up 2-0 and sounding like they're down 0-2. To a certain extent, of not getting up too high after wins. And I love when I hear him say, whether we're down a bucket or hit a shot to take the lead, we have to keep playing and stay focused. Because he's so right. I think a lot of times teams lose focus. Either way, sometimes you go down six late in a playoff game and you see a team just deteriorate out of nowhere, and vice versa. Sometimes you see a team up six and they're like, oh, this game's over. And next thing you know, they're fighting for their lives. So I appreciate what we heard from Jalen Brunson there.
3: The thing about this game is it was such back and forth the whole time. Until the end, right? Yeah. Until the end where, the 76ers couldn't hit a bucket and then some defensive plays happened for the Knicks and they get a couple timely shots. I mean, again, you mentioned it multiple times. They only scored 19 points in the fourth quarter.
4: Right.
3: Problem is the 76ers only scored 12.
4: Yeah.
3: Right?
4: That's
3: But they had 25 lead changes. 25, bless you, which is the most in a playoff game in the last decade. Right. So, I mean, that tells you how competitive this game was. But when it came to stone cutting time, the end where you got to make a play or two, they were able to do that. They being the Knicks.
4: Yeah. And like you said, honestly, both teams struggled to score in the fourth. But the goal, it doesn't matter how many buckets you make, just as long as you make more than your opponent. And that was the difference. Like, listen to the scores quarter by quarter just to reinforce how close it was. 33-31. In the first quarter. In the second quarter, the Knicks beat Philly 30-29. In the third quarter, both teams scored 28.
3: Right.
4: So it was a great game. It was back and forth. In that fourth quarter, everything kind of got tight. And I think Philly ran out of gas a little bit. Because to your point, they only had eight guys play overall, only three off of the bench. So I don't know if fatigue played a part or not, but the Knicks just outlasted them.
3: Yeah, so 76ers actually had a one-point lead going into the fourth quarter.
4: Yeah.
3: They had a one-point lead, and again, the Knicks, got to give them credit defensively. They made some plays, and shots just weren't dropping. A lot of shots weren't dropping for either one of the teams, but again, I think with the 76ers settling for so many three-pointers, they were 0-for-7 down the stretch, right? And they only got one field goal with, six-something left? In the game with 6 minutes, that's just not going to work. You guys outscored 12-3 down the stretch. And again, when a team only scores 19 points in a quarter and 12 of them came down the stretch, that's a recipe for a loss every time.
4: Yeah. If you can't score more than 19 in a quarter, recipe for a loss every time as well.
3: Yeah, no, you're right. You're right. So now the Knicks, focus in, turn their attention to game number three. Obviously, as we heard from Jalen Brunson, they'll cross that bridge when they get there when it comes to OG and what kind of injury he could possibly have. Obviously, all of us will be paying attention to, to see for some updates on the health of OG because he's going to be a big factor in game number three offensively and defensively as he's a guy that comes up with a lot of steals as well. And again, game number 3 Friday for Philadelphia. ESPN radio coverage begins at 6:30 p.m. Eastern Time. He's Emmett Golden. I'm Q Myers. What are the Bucks going to do with Giannis, and how quickly are decisions going to be made? That's next here on Game Night on ESPN Radio and the all-new ESPN app.
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0: This season has been an absolute disaster for another star, Giannis Antetokounmpo. The latest, the league is investigating the Bucks because he wants to play, and they want him to sit, and they haven't cleared him.
1: The misalignment that exists, multiple team sources tell me it has led to feelings at the highest of levels that inevitably a split will be occurring this offseason.
2: It was clear they should have ended things last offseason, and everybody holds a little bit of blame because neither one of them wanted to be the first to say goodbye.
3: So what is happening? What is going to happen with Giannis? Is he going to stay in Milwaukee? Is he on his way out? Who's going to trade for him? More importantly, Emmett, what are they going to trade for him? It's game night here on ESPN Radio. The all-new ESPN app, SiriusXM Channel 80, and tune in. 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He's Emmett Golden. I'm Q Myers, and Giannis and his future with Milwaukee comes up because co-owner Jimmy Haslam, who, by the way, Emmett, you know really well.
4: Yes.
3: Was speaking
4: part of Haslam Sports Group.
3: Exactly. Was speaking on Wednesday alongside the GM there in Milwaukee, Taylor Jenkins, having their introductory press conference for him. And he said he'd like to know the future of Giannis, what's going to happen with him before next month's NBA draft. That's pretty quick to get a deal in place, to find a trade partner. You know what I mean? Like, that's mm-hmm. It seems like it's pretty fast. I get it, though, because the NBA draft is very talented. It's very rich this year. That's why you saw so many teams not really interested in winning. But with that being said, who's going to be in position to get Giannis? And is it even going to matter when it comes to this NBA draft?
4: Yeah, I mean, it's a great question to give everybody background. Jimmy and Dee Haslam, husband-wife Haslam Sports Group, also own the Cleveland Browns. And just for reference, they didn't let Myles Garrett go after Myles, requested a trade. Now, I don't know if they learned from that or not, but I don't think they're in a rush to let Giannis go. But I think they want to take care of it early just so it's like they could tell their general manager, this is what you're dealing with entering in the draft and make it work. Now, I think they could have they probably are having some conversations now around the league. And don't forget, around the trade deadline last year, they had other conversations. So I think they know who's interested and what assets may be available. Now, if there has to be a third team, then I think you're up against it.
3: Yeah, see, there it is. That's it right there. And we've seen some of these big-time trades need multiple teams involved. And if it's going to take multiple teams, that might be a little bit harder to hash out. The other thing that I agree with the Haslam, with Jimmy Haslam, when he says that he'd like to have some kind of resolution before the draft, Taylor Jenkins is their new coach, right? Let him know what you're working with, right? All right, this is what you're going to have to work with. I'm sure when they sat down and hired Jenkins, they said there's a chance that he's here, there's a chance that he's not. Right? But we're going to try to come to a resolution sooner rather than later. So at least you know what you're working with as the new head coach.
4: Yeah, and if I'm Taylor Jenkins, I appreciate that, because you do want to know if you're going to have your best player or not.
3: Right.
4: And if you don't have your best player, what assets do you have instead? People have floated out Jaylen Brown for Giannis, right? Like, you just want to know if that's a thing, if that has happened or not. So I'm not upset with the Haslams for saying, hey, we want to take care of this as soon as possible, because last summer was ridiculous. It was so passive aggressive back and forth, and I do believe Giannis could get it done. He just has to put it on wax that he wants to get out.
3: Well, he don't want to be the bad guy, though.
4: I don't think he could be. We'd have to talk to Gabe Neitzel.
3: I don't think the fans would think he's the bad guy. I think in his head he would be the bad guy.
4: Sure, but he's got to get over that. Look,
3: That's easy to say, Mr. Nice Guy. Listen, you're the guy who told me that if you were a billionaire, you'd still live in Cleveland.
4: Right, and I wouldn't be passive-aggressive about trying to leave my team. And that's what I'm saying. I'd just be happy and be like, let's go ahead and do it. But if Giannis obviously wants out, hasn't he acted over the past year like he wants to play for somebody else? He just hasn't said it.
3: Right.
4: And to your point, though, as somebody who I'd literally do my best to be as polite to people as I can and to be as nice to people as I can, I understand.
3: I know. Me look bad. You make me look like I'm a mean guy because you're so nice.
4: So I understand. But If you want to do it, you just got, because in the NBA you could do it, right? In the NFL, Myles Garrett says, I'm never playing for the Browns again. They just laugh and slide a contract in front of him, and he's like, I guess I got to sign it. In the NBA, it's completely different. In the NBA, when a star player, a top three, top five, wherever you want to put Giannis, says that, it happens.
3: Right.
4: And it's a bidding war. So go ahead and put it on wax, and this could happen very quickly.
3: Well, speaking of contracts, the Bucks can offer him a four-year, $275 million contract extension in October. And if he says that he's not signing it, then he can become a free agent after next season. So, you know, if you're Giannis, it's really about how quickly do you want things to happen. Do you want something to happen right now? You know, are you comfortable staying there in Milwaukee? Are you comfortable with playing this year out and then bouncing as a free agent? Like, what do you want to do? And if you're Milwaukee, at the end of the day, if he's not going to be there, you better get something for him.
4: Oh, yeah. They'd never let him walk as a free agent. They would be, you're not going to ask for a trade. Well, as soon as he says, no, I'm not signing an extension, he's going to get traded.
3: Right.
4: ASAP.
3: You have
4: because
3: to, right?
4: You have to. Yeah. No matter what. You know, the same thing kind of in Donovan Mitchell's up for a contract extension at the end of this season, and the Cavaliers will offer it. If he says no, they're going to trade him. And you have to with any star player if they turn down an extension, because you can't let a guy walk out the door. Your most valuable asset, Giannis, there is not another Giannis Antetokounmpo. You cannot let him walk out the door for nothing. So I think we all know how this ends. It ends with Giannis being somewhere and the Bucks kind of starting over with some different pieces.
3: All right, well, like, let me think how we should word this. What do you think would be, or where do you think, I guess, would be a good, realistic destination for him?
4: I did appreciate hearing the Boston idea, but okay. I'm not sure Boston is trying to get rid of Jaylen Brown. But that would be a destination. You're going to kill me for this, but I already got killed for it this morning on Unsportsman. Like, I think the Cavs could be a destination.
3: What would they give up?
4: They would give up Evan Mobley now, and I would do it too. That was the whole thing. But I think they would if the Cavaliers lose in the second round, mm-hmm. and Evan Mobley, who is a really good player, elite defensive player, he's just been kind of inconsistent offensively, I think that Milwaukee would go, okay, we want to start there. Yeah. And I do think that could get the conversation rolling. It would take some other things. I've said, and I don't think this would happen, I'd actually like to see Giannis in Detroit, you know, because I think Detroit is a team that just needs another star.

0: three up to bring in Giannis, who, by the way, I don't know how much this is talked about. He has been pretty injury prone as of late, too.
1: Oh, yes. Yeah, that's a big part of it. I mean, obviously the Knicks are always going to be an option, but do they have the assets that Milwaukee would want?
0: Well, the big cat would be first. You'd have to send him, right?
1: But is he young enough for them? You know, because I think they don't want a bunch of picks because just of the new tanking rules and all that, so they can't tank. I think they want some young, proven talent, and I'm just throwing out a name, like a Stephon Castle. You know what I'm saying? And Evan Mobley. Like, whatever, some young guys that are really good and still have an opportunity to grow, I think they want to start there because they know with these new rules, you just can't be as bad as you could possibly be and think you're going to turn things around quickly anymore.
0: Yeah, I guess when the lottery actually happens, maybe they'll start to put some thoughts in motion of where realistic landing spots are. But then again, if you're a lottery team, you're not really a team in the market for Giannis, right?
1: Right. Yeah.
0: I mean,
1: right.
0: If that was the case, he'd stay in Milwaukee.
1: Right. And that's the thing. Like, Milwaukee, I don't know if you can't plan on being a lottery team anymore.
0: Right.
1: But we'll find out more about it once we get a couple years of the new lottery thing. But, you know, in the past, a superstar would ask for a trade. You trade them. You trade everybody. And you're bad for 3 years. And next thing you know, you got three top draft picks and you're ready to go again. Doesn't seem like it's going to be that easy anymore in the NBA.
0: No, not at all. So we will wait. But apparently Jimmy Haslam doesn't want to wait that long. Get a resolution before the draft. He's Emmett Golden. I'm Q Myers. Speaking of the Cavs, what do they need to do to even the series?
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5: Semifinals, I'm Hugh Myers currently. San Antonio has a 76-53 lead over Minnesota. 5:21 left to go in the third quarter. Wemby has got 14 points, 12 rebounds. Only one block on the day, but has put up a double-double through 2.5 quarters already. Earlier in the evening, the Knicks picked up the 108-102 victory versus the 76ers and now have a 2-0 series lead versus Philly. Jalen Brunson, 26 points. The Big Cat had 20 points and had 10 rebounds. Also dished out 7 assists, while OG Anunoby had 24 points but left the game late, did not return. There's been no update on the status yet for Game 3 or the rest of the series. Game 3 will come up on Friday in Philly on ESPN Radio with coverage beginning at 6:30 p.m. Eastern Time. Bucks co-owner Jimmy Haslam would like to know what's going on with the future of Giannis. He wants that sorted out before next month's NBA draft. Haslam was speaking alongside his general manager as they introduced Taylor Jenkins as the Bucks' new head coach and said he'd like to get some kind of resolution. Giannis has spent his entire 13-year career with Milwaukee, but it's possible he could be leaving. The Bucks can offer Giannis a 4-year, $275 million contract extension in October. If he doesn't sign it, though, he'd become a free agent after next season. For more scores and analysis, check out ESPN.com and the all-new ESPN app. Coming up, more Game Night with Emmett Golden and me, Hugh Myers, here on ESPN Radio and the all-new ESPN app.
6: Hell no.
7: No,
6: hell
7: no chance.
6: No chance.
7: No Giannis for Mobley. No chance.
6: No. Now.
7: You're hanging up the phone on Giannis.
6: I'm hanging up the phone on Giannis. Evan Mobley. Evan Mobley is like 24 years old. Evan Mobley has a chance to be, and this is, I'm jumping out of a tree here. I might be talking crazy. If he hits his potential, he could be better than Giannis.
8: You can have the boat or the mystery box.
9: What, are you crazy? 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
10: No, not so fast, Lois. A boat's a boat, but the mystery box could be anything. It could even be a boat.
6: Now, will he hit the potential? I don't know. Yeah. But I love, for me, and this is just my personal opinion, I love good young players a lot more than I do guys in their 30s.
11: Several months later.
12: Dams down 4 with the ball. Here's Mobley outside the three-point arc against Jalen Duren. Mobley left wing, open 3. And he didn't hit anything.
13: I can't believe my guy, who's my friend for 20 years, our teammate, ESPN Cleveland, Emmett Golden, actually said on the air a year ago here on ESPN Radio, he would not trade Evan Mobley for Giannis. Are you nuts? And Emmett is not nuts. Emmett is as kind and sweethearted and level-headed as could be. And he actually said that out loud. I'm going
14: up the rail. Wow. Wow and wow. And that's the company I keep. His name is Emmett Golden. I'm Q Myers. It's Game Night here on ESPN Radio. The all-new ESPN app, SiriusXM Channel 80 and TuneIn. 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And Emmett, boy, how times have changed. A year ago, you were Team Evan Mobley. Now, you're Team Giannis.
6: What I love is all this audio of me saying that. I have since said that I was tripping, by the way. I was wrong, okay? I was wrong. I would now trade Evan Mobley for Giannis. I would, okay? I would do that because after watching Evan Mobley for an entire year, he's still been good, but he hadn't taken that next step that I expected him to take. So I, Emmett Golden, was wrong, and I'll stand on that business. I would now trade Evan Mobley for Giannis all day, every day right now.
14: So
6: not last year, but right now.
14: That is hilarious. But I love how everyone, at the same time as they chop down your tree, the same tree that you jumped out of, apparently, you know, while everyone's chopping down your tree, they're also giving you flowers about how nice a guy you are. He's so nice. He's level-headed. He's nice.
6: Exactly, because you know what? I just did something that's very strange. I know people don't hear this all the time. I said I was wrong. I was wrong. It's okay. It happens. You know, when you try to project things, sometimes you hit some stuff, sometimes you miss. I swung and miss on that one. I'm all right with that.
14: Well, I'm hitting 1,000, man. I ain't missed nothing.
6: I'm sure.
14: I've gotten everything right.
6: Everybody in our business has never been wrong.
14: Never wrong, brother.
6: Right. Just me.
14: You can go ahead and ring the bell on me. That's all good.
6: Yes, thank you.
15: Read my mind.
14: Because I know I was tripping. I just wanted to hear what it sounded like for me to say that I was right 100% of the time. Everyone in my house right now is like, psh. You ain't ever right, dude.
6: Right. Like, you weren't right 5 minutes ago.
14: Exactly. Right. Exactly. You weren't right when you said what you said to me this morning. Yes, but with that being said, the Cleveland Cavaliers need to get right.
6: Yes,
14: right?
6: They do.
14: I mean, they're a talented team that's not playing like a talented team, in my opinion. The Pistons lead that series 1-0, right? Game 2 is coming up, 6:30 p.m. Eastern, ESPN Radio. You can check that out. I don't know what they need to do to stop turning the ball over. That's my biggest issue with this team. James Harden has always been one of those guys that I never give credit to in the postseason because, well, he's given us reason not to give him credit. I think a lot of people would like to see him succeed so he can get that monkey off his back. But when he's turning the ball over at a rapid pace, and to his credit, he did admit that he was the reason the turnovers and the transition buckets that Detroit got off those turnovers, he literally was the reason why they took that L in game number one.
6: Yeah, and I appreciate the accountability. There's a couple things going on. The turnovers are probably the biggest thing. James Harden is the biggest culprit, but Dennis Schroeder also played a big part. The Cavaliers had 20 turnovers. James Harden had 7. Schroeder had 4. That's 11. Right there. And those are two primary ball handlers. So that's the huge problem right there. If they clean that up, they very well could have won the other night. Now, the other problem is Donovan Mitchell has been playing like an all-star. Mm-hmm. The problem is the expectations for him is to be an all-NBA level type player, to play like a superstar. And he's been performing a little bit short of that. Not bad, you know. He had 23, you know, the other night, you know, had 4 rebounds, 2 assists, which is, you know, if another person did that, we might be like, hey, they had a really good game. Right. We expect more Donovan Mitchell. Evan Mobley, a guy that we were just talking about, 14-9 and 5 assists, solid game. But when you're a super max player, you're expecting 26, 28, maybe even 34 from a, you know, from a guy that's getting paid like that, and they're just not playing up to that level. You know, there was some coaching things that I necessarily didn't like with Kenny Atkinson, but overall it's turnovers, and then it's the guys who are being paid to be superstars just not playing to that level.
14: I thought KP had a really interesting take, Kendrick Perkins, and I wanted to get your thoughts on it. ESPN NBA analyst on NBA Today. We talked about the turnovers. I talked about James Harden. Here's KP on the Cavs and James Harden.
16: Put him on the bench. At what point is Kendrick? No.
17: No, you know what? You know what? If he wasn't a Hall of Famer, he would have gotten benched. But he stuck with him, and he did play a little bit better.
16: It's enough of this sticking with him. Right, we go come with facts over feelings. The fact of the matter is that he's turning the ball over and he's still not that great defensively. That closing lineup that they had, especially in the backcourt around the perimeter yesterday, wasn't gonna cut it. You had Max Strus, Donovan Mitchell, and James Harden. When you got Ellis, you got Jalen Tyson, you got Dennis Schroeder, one of those guys got to go to the bench, and one of those guys got to come in. At the end of the game, we saw it. Tobias Harris, Cade, they just started attacking the basket because it wasn't no force. You need perimeter defense. If I'm Kenny Atkinson, going into game 2, I'm not just going to have that level of tolerance for James Harden and his damn turnovers.
6: Yeah, with all due respect, and I love Kendrick Perkins to death, he's talking defensively. That wasn't why the Cavaliers lost. They didn't lose because of James Harden's defense.
14: But he did talk about the turnovers, too.
6: True, but Dennis Schroeder had 4. and you're not going to get the scoring that you got from James Harden. James Harden still had 22 and still got to the line and kept the Cavaliers in it. It was a tie game with 5 minutes left. So I do agree he has not been anywhere near as good as he should be when it comes to taking care of the basketball. And I like Keon Ellis to death, but can he play heavy minutes in the playoffs? I'm not so sure about it. So I get it. He did turn the ball over too many times, and if it were someone else, maybe they would put him on the bench. But who's going to give you more than James Harden's complete game?
14: I mean, it's a good question. I don't know. Again, his postseason history tells me that he's not that guy in the postseason, and I'm still waiting for him to arrive. Now, normally, it's not till like game 6 or 7 where he really, right. you know, right. starts to shrink. And we saw what happened in game number 7 against Toronto. The Cavs ended up blowing him out eventually. And, you know, he played well, so there's nothing to, you know, really report there. But I still think, like, okay, what's going to happen when they need him the most? Well, they're going to need him the most in game number 2. I know it's only game number 2, but I think it's a game that the Cavs have to win.
6: Mm-hmm. Yeah, I mean, they need to win either number 2 or number 5. You know, they got to win one of those too,
14: right.
6: For sure, because they're going to have to win a game on the road. And I fully believe they could have won game 1. The Pistons were solid. They were really good. But, again, the headliners, and I don't think it's ridiculous to say, you know what, I probably need 30 from you, Donovan. You know, I may need Evan Mobley. I may need you to drop 28 and grab 12 rebounds. If you do that, then you start talking about, oh, the Cavaliers are a finals contender. Then you start dreaming of, man, Knicks, Cavs in the Eastern Conference Finals. That'll be a great matchup. But as long as these guys are playing solid, which you want role players to be solid, you want the right. other guys to be solid, you need superstars to be superstars, and they've just kind of been all-stars. They've been good, you know, but not good enough.
14: They're just not good enough on the road either.
6: That's
14: right?
6: That's now, their biggest problem.
14: That's yes. their biggest problem. They're 4-12 in road playoff games since Donovan Mitchell joined the team, right? They're 0-4 this postseason. So
6: that's
14: the problem.
6: And they've only got 2 wins in the playoffs against teams over 500 on the road. So, the couple of those wins you mentioned was against the Heat last year when the Heat were under 500, made the playoffs, and the Cavs destroyed them in the first round. But every time they play a good team on the road, typically they don't win, and that's the difference between a championship team and a team that loses in the second round.
14: I'll tell you what, man, that Toronto series – I'm sorry, that was tough for me to watch.
6: Oh, it was ugly.
14: That was some ugly ball. And I know our good friends in Toronto were not happy when I tweeted that out, that I couldn't wait for this series to be over. But, man, look, if we're being honest and calling a spade, that was some ugly basketball by both teams.
6: Yes, the first 2 games – the Cavaliers looked like the Cavs team that was put together.
14: Right.
6: Donovan was great, and Evan was great, and J.A. was great. Like, everybody did what they were supposed to do. Then they went up north, and I don't know what happened in customs. Some of them checked their game there.
14: It left it there. Yes.
6: Right. I don't know what happened, and they just seemed to never get that footing back. And to your point, game 7, guys showed up and made some big plays when they needed to. And I'm not overreacting. They lost a game on the road. And shout out to the Pistons. Kate Cunningham was great. I thought Jalen Duren did an amazing job of affecting the game in other ways than scoring the basketballs. Mm-hmm. He didn't have a huge scoring night, but his defense against Evan Mobley, Jared Allen got in foul trouble dealing with him and Thompson and everything. So the Detroit Pistons definitely played a role, and they won the game. I don't want to present it like the Cavaliers just lost it and gave it away. No, Detroit deserved to win that game, but I think this goes 7. I really do. I just don't know if the Cavaliers can win a game 7 on the road.
14: He's Emmett Golden. I'm Q Myers. It's game night here on ESPN Radio, the all-new ESPN app. The Thunder, they got the 108-90 victory versus the Lakers in game number 1. Is the series already over? That's next on ESPN Radio on the all-new ESPN app.
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0: to the next round. We also knew in the next round, they had a date with the Oklahoma City Thunder. Yeah. Game one did not go so well as they lose by 18. 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The all-new ESPN app, SiriusXM Channel 80 and TuneIn. 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He's Emmett Golden. I'm Q Myers. It's one of those series, Emmett, that you look at and you just feel, at least I do, I feel for the Lakers. I feel for Mama Q. I feel for Laker fans because I realize you have a guy in LeBron who's really defeating Father Time by balling at a high level, but it's not enough of him to go up against them. Right. And them is the Oklahoma City Thunder. Right. They just seem like it's just an unfair matchup.
1: Yeah, even if they had Luka,
0: right,
1: it helped. I still don't know if it would be enough.
0: Agreed.
1: For this squad. So I'm with you. I feel bad for Mama Q as well. I also feel bad for LeBron because I think the Lakers are going to get swept. And then people are going to go, remember when he got swept in the second round? Like, yes, I remember. He was 41 years old, and he was still dropping 27 points,
0: right,
1: you know, and doing his thing. And the only reason that it was an 18-point loss is because LeBron was in there to at least keep it somewhat close, even though it never was really close at all. They just don't really have a chance. I guess they could get a game here or there if some guys get super hot, but I just don't see it.
0: Well, the thing about it is, you know, watching and monitoring that game on yesterday, it was a close game. They'd be within five, then all of a sudden the Thunder would just blitz them.
1: Yeah.
0: And then they'd all of a sudden be down 10. And they can't live in that world.
1: No.
0: Right? They can't live in that world where they're down five, then they're down 10. Because 10 will turn to 15 and 20 really quick.
1: Right.
0: Like the Thunder have a way, and that's why they're such a dominant squad. They have a way of turning 3 into 6 into 6 into 12. Like they just multiply on you really quickly, and that's what makes them so frustrating. They'll get a turnover or two, they'll start running, you know, SGA will get the mid-range shot, someone else will knock down a 3. Next thing you know, you look up, you're down 10.
1: Yeah,
0: like, what just happened?
1: It doesn't matter who's on the floor either.
0: Yes.
1: They don't have to have all their starters out there to go on a run like that. They're just that lethal, and that's the culture that has been set and built in Oklahoma City. So it's already tough to defeat a team that's that good. And then when you have Austin Reeves, who had 8 points on 16 shots.
0: Right.
1: You know, 0 for 5 from the 3. Oh, and by the way, of these 8 points, 2 of them came from free throws. So
0: right.
1: He was really bad, and you need him. You need him.
0: You need everybody. You need all hands on deck. You need him. You need LeBron. You need Luka. Luka's not there, right? You need everyone to give yourself a chance, Emmett. Not saying. Right. I mean, exactly. Exactly. Yeah. Yeah. Does Magic have a little run left in him? Like,
1: exactly.
0: Well, you know, they need something,
1: where's
0: right?
1: Where's AC Green?
0: You know? Man, yeah, he's doing some other things, man. But, yeah, they need something. For sure. So what about Luka, right? What about him and his availability? Clearly, he's not available right now. He did speak with the media talking about his recovery and that initial 8-week timetable.
2: I'm just doing everything I can. Like I said, every day I'm doing stuff I'm supposed to do. You know, obviously recovery, now I'm working. Like I said, doctor said 8 weeks at the beginning of the first MRI. So, you know, just going day by day, and I feel better every day.
1: Yeah, you hear 8 weeks, and I think to myself, like, there's no way you're going to see him back for this series. And
0: right.
1: Maybe there's a world if it goes 7, which it's not. You
0: right.
1: know what I'm
0: that's
1: saying?
0: The thing, yeah.
1: It's not going 6 either, you know?
0: Right.
1: And that's where the problem is. The only way you're going to get him back is if this is a long series, and you still might not get him back until if you advance to the next round. So it's a tough situation. Things like this happen, and that's why in the playoffs every year you can't go, oh, I know XYZ team is going to win, because injuries happen.
0: When the minute that Luka went down, and then Austin Reeves went down as well, but as soon as Luka went down, you just kind of thought, oh, no. Only because the Lakers have been on such a run, and they have been playing at such a high level, and you're thinking, well, man, this is actually looking pretty good. And then Luka goes down, and you realize that now LeBron's got to go back to being Superman, which, to his credit, he did a hell of a job doing that. But you just can't go up against them. You can go up against anyone else. I would give him a better shot against the Spurs right now than I'd give him against the Thunder.
1: No doubt. No doubt. Because the Spurs don't have that experience. Like, the Thunder have experience now. They've been in the playoffs as a unit. They won a championship. Like, they have experience now. So you're basically aren't going to be able to beat them on that level, where maybe a team like San Antonio or the Pistons or somebody you can, because they don't have a ton of playoff experience as a unit. That is not this in any way. And as much as experience as LeBron has, he's holding up his end of the bargain. That's one thing, you know, it could happen, but the Lakers just aren't deep enough to deal with not having Luka and thinking that they're going to be able to beat a team like Oklahoma City. The Rockets... Yeah, you got that.
0: Yeah.
1: Not the Thunder.
0: No. And you mentioned Luka, and we heard from him earlier just on the 8-week timetable. How about the fact that he's just not able to go against a team like this, the Oklahoma City Thunder?
2: It's very frustrating. I don't think people understand how frustrating it is. You know, all I want to do is play basketball, especially this time. It's the best time to play basketball. It's very frustrating. But, you know, seeing what my team is doing, I'm very proud of them. But it's been very tough, you know, just to sit and watch them play.
1: Yeah, and it stinks because you go through the whole regular season. Mm-hmm. In the NBA, it's about as meaningless as any regular season can be, at least for teams like the Lakers.
0: Right.
1: And then you finally, you know, the playoffs start, and you're like, all right, let's go. Now you're hurt.
0: Right.
1: You know, so that definitely stinks for Luka.
0: Well, it stinks for the NBA and the fans as
1: facts.
0: Well.
1: Yeah.
0: You know what I mean? Because, again, you want to see the stars out there. Regardless if, you know, the Lakers are healthy, 100% healthy, we all believe the Thunder are going to win that series anyway. Right? But at least it would be entertaining. At least it would be, hey, man, maybe they'll have a chance. Maybe LeBron could steal one. Maybe Luka could steal one. And then all of a sudden you have a series. Right now, I think a lot of people could feel comfortable not even actually seeing the game and feel like, yeah, I think I know how this was going to play out, right? Because, and that's just a credit to the Thunder and how good they are. Now, of course, I'm still going to lock in. I know all the NBA fans are still going to lock in. But in your mind, if you're honest with yourself, if you're not living in Emmett Golden's Everything is Rainbows and Puppy Dogs world, you understand that this is the Thunder Invitational, and the Lakers are really the Washington Generals.
1: Hey, Q, it's my world. And I know that to be true. The rainbows and puppy dogs.
0: Dang.
1: No, you're not beating the Thunder. It's,
0: wow.
1: It's not happening at all. So
0: if Emmett says you ain't going to do something, and Emmett's the most positive cat possible, if he says it ain't going to happen,
1: yeah.
0: Sorry, man. Sorry.
1: Hey, I was wrong about the whole Evan Mobley Giannis thing. Maybe I'll be wrong about this too. I doubt it.
0: That's one I don't think I'm going to have to ring the bell on you.
1: Right. They ain't going to be playing that on Unsportsmanlike next year, huh?
0: Not at all. He's Emmett Colton. I'm Q Myers. It's game night. The Knicks, they continue to get the good version of the Big Cat. That's next on game night on ESPN Radio.
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0: The Spurs, they're trying to even up their series with the Timberwolves in game number two. Yeah, they are well on their way. I'm Q Myers. Currently, San Antonio has a 104-66 lead over Minnesota. What? Yes, Wemby, 19 points, 15 rebounds. Again, 104-66, 9:58 still left to go in that game. Earlier in the evening, the Knicks, they took a 2-0 series lead versus 76ers with a 108-102 lead win. Jalen Brunson had 26 points, while the Big Cat had 20 points, 10 rebounds, and dished out 7 assists. OG Anunoby had 24 points, but he left the game late, did not return, and there has been no update on his status yet for Game 3 or the rest of the series. Game 3 will come up Friday in Philadelphia on ESPN Radio. Coverage begins at 6:30 p.m. Eastern Time. Bucks co-owner Jimmy Haslam would like to know some kind of future for Giannis before next month's NBA draft. He was speaking with general manager John Horst at a news conference introducing Taylor Jenkins as the Bucks head coach, and mentioned that he'd like to have some kind of resolution. It's possible that Giannis, who spent his entire 13-year career with Milwaukee, could be leaving. Also, the Bucks can offer Giannis a 4-year, $275 million contract extension in October, but if he doesn't sign it, he can become a free agent after next season. For more scores and analysis, check out ESPN.com and the all-new ESPN app. Coming up, more Game Night with Emmett Golden and me, Q Myers, here on ESPN Radio and the all-new ESPN app.
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2: The Knicks took Philly's strongest punch here in Game 2, but Jalen Brunson, one of the best clutch players in NBA history, he had more in the tank down the stretch, and with a 108-102 victory, the Knicks have taken Game 2 and a 2-0 lead in the Eastern Conference semifinals.
3: I'm not a New York Knicks fan, but I promise you one thing that they are singing in the streets right now.
4: Oh, no. Oh,
3: go, God, New York. No. Go, New York. Go. Go, yeah. New York. Go, New York. Go. Again, I'm not a Knicks fan. That's their words, Emmett, not mine.
4: I don't hate the Knicks. I do hate that song, though.
3: I kind of do, too. Yeah. But in my mind, that's how I felt. I felt like I was going to put myself into the body and soul of a Knicks fan.
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3: Come on, Emmett. You can sing it this time.
4: No, I'm good. I'm good.
3: Come on, just one time for old night, man.
4: Nah, I'm good. Y'all, Knicks fans, knock yourself out. I don't think
3: I'm not a Knicks fan. I'm just trying to contribute.
4: No. So
5: go, New York, go.
3: There you go.
5: No.
4: Listen, this is the thing. It's one of the reasons I'm not a fan of that song.
3: Okay,
4: because once I say it, it's locked in. I'm gonna be in my dreams like go New York, go New York. Like snoring. That was a bad snore.
3: That was
4: terrible.
3: It wasn't
4: working out. Yeah, it wasn't quite working out for me. But it's going to be in my mind, so that's why I don't want to do it.
3: Okay. All right, fair enough. Well, I don't, because I'm really good friends with your wife. She's good people. I don't want her to have to deal with that kind of bad snoring and that kind of bad singing at the same. She don't deserve that. So we ain't going to make you do that and make that. That's just bad juju going her way. And like I said, she don't deserve that. It's Game Night here on ESPN Radio, the all-new ESPN app, SiriusXM Channel 80, and tune in. 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So the Knicks, they take a 2-0 series lead. They win 108-102. The Big Cat had a big performance as far as I'm concerned. 20 points, also grabbed 10 rebounds and dished out 7 assists. Emmett, I give him a bad time all the time.
4: Yeah.
3: Because I feel like he's the most inconsistent big man. I always say that the worst thing that could ever happen in his career is he won the three-point competition. Because then all of a sudden he felt like he's a big guy that can shoot three-pointers consistently. And I just don't think that that's a good game from him. But he had a really good game. He's had some really good games. And the Knicks are playing really well as of right now. He didn't even play a lot of minutes because he was in foul trouble, and he still had a dominating performance.
4: And he was only 1-for-1 from behind the arc.
3: There you go.
4: So he wasn't shooting it a ton, you know, from three-point land. And I also say this, at the beginning of the third quarter, he went to the line three times in a row and then got fouled a fourth time. It was a non-shooting foul. So he was being aggressive in attacking the paint. And I think that's when he's doing that and everybody else is kind of falling in place, man, the Knicks are going to be hard to beat.
3: There's no doubt about that. Well, here he is following the game again, a 108-102 victory over the 76ers.
6: I mean, we just found a way to execute, you know, and we got the stops that was needed, got the rebounds. I think that was something that was really in us with our offensive rebounding. And we found a way to get the stops and end those possessions in an offense. I mean, huge shout out to Kale, to Jalen, making the big shots and giving us a lead like that, but our defense was something special.
7: Okay, it looks like they're making a concerted effort to try to draw fouls on you, whether that's good fouls, questionable fouls, whatever you want to call it.
6: It don't matter.
7: Is there anything I guess maybe you could do differently to insulate yourself against that type of issue?
6: I don't want to ever lose the physicality. This is something that's done us well in the last game. So, I'll look at the tape. I'll get better. You know, I don't want to put my team in that position again, so I got to do a better job.
8: Carl, you mentioned getting stops down the stretch. What was the biggest difference between the fourth quarter and the first three?
6: I think we did a better job of not fouling in the second half, and also offensively. Their offensive rebound was really hurting us, so I thought we did a much better job of that in the second half. And again, it was just us executing, being disciplined, finding a way to get a gritty win. Something that, for better or for worse, hasn't been in our cards the last four games. But, you know, this showed a lot about our locker room and our team.
9: Obviously,
0: being in rhythm is a super important thing on the offensive side of the ball. When you're dealing with foul trouble and you have to spend more time on the bench than you normally would, how do you ensure that you can stay in that rhythm when you get back on the court? Are you looking to move without the ball? You want the ball in your hands when you get back out?
6: Just being aggressive. I always talk about aggressive and playmaking. And, you know, for better or for worse, like I said before, I may not have been able to play much minutes in the first half, but tried to use that as an advantage of mine to have a more rested body than everybody else on the court and just try to be a spark plug for our team coming out of halftime. So, like I said, I'm just happy I was able to impact winning and do that for our team tonight.
4: Yeah, and he did. You know, he definitely played a role in the victory, and they need it. You know, they really needed everybody, even Josh Hart, who you might look at his scoring numbers and be like, oh, he didn't contribute a lot. Well, he had 7 rebounds and 6 assists, so and 3 steals. So he was kind of – but that's what he does. He's kind of that Swiss Army knife player anyway. But Cat had a really good night tonight and helped him pull out the victory.
3: And, look, he's going to have really good nights. He's going to have to be on the court more than 27 minutes, especially with the questions of OG and what's going to happen with OG. Is he going to be available for game 3? Is he going to be available for game 4? Like, who knows, right? We don't know the status of him right now, but that's going to put more pressure on the Big Cat not to get in foul trouble. Like, that's the biggest thing. He cannot get himself in silly foul trouble. I don't know if you remember, but there was a, you know, even last year, during the playoff run, one of the big knocks on Karl-Anthony Towns was he picked up silly fouls.
4: Yeah.
3: Picked up fouls that are just unnecessary. Like, you just have to be more disciplined than that. You've got to be on the court. You've got to help contribute for your team. And like I said, especially going on the road now, Philadelphia feels like, all right, you know, the first game, that was a bad game. Mm-hmm. Second game, we were really close. If we can get, you know, the Big Cat in foul trouble, get him out of there, maybe they'll have OG, maybe he'll be compromised, well, who knows. But Philadelphia has to feel really good about their chances, at least in game number 3, so it's going to be the responsibility for the rest of the Knicks to pick up where OG, you know, may not be there. You know, as Jalen Brunson said earlier, we'll cross that bridge when it gets there. They may have to cross that bridge, and so the Big Cat's going to have to put in a lot more work. Matter of fact, here's Mike Brown talking about Big Cat and why and how it's important that he needs to be on the court.
5: He's an important player for us. You know, there's no secret that we need him on the floor. So he just has to avoid getting unnecessary fouls, you know, and he's been great. Like, he hasn't picked up an offensive foul, knock on wood, you know, in a while. And so he's got to keep making sure he doesn't do that. And then, you know, anything where he's trying to steal a basketball or whack down on the ball, where he's initiating contact with his hands, he's got to try to stay away from that. And, you know, throughout the course of the game, you know, the officials are going to call what they call. And, you know, we have no control over that. But we just, if you lead with your chest and you show your hands, not just Cat, but all of us, then we'll have a better chance of not picking up fouls, because we can't afford to have anybody in foul trouble.
4: Yeah, you know what, 76ers, you know the assignment. You just got to go at Cat, go at, you know, keep going at him, because you know it's in him to, you know, you know that he sometimes cannot help himself from swiping at the ball or
3: something
4: like that. That's
3: the thing. When you swipe down, that's, I mean, if you don't hit the ball, that's going to just about be a foul every time.
4: They're going to call it every time. And even if OG plays, you know, in game 3, he's probably not going to be 100%.
3: That's what I'm saying.
4: You know, so even if he's around, that's good for them, but they're going to have to be guys that step up. It's tougher to win on the road, especially if you have one of your best players that's either not on the court or not at 100%.
3: Yeah, I mean, look, Philadelphia is desperate as well.
4: Yeah.
3: So they're going to throw everything that they can at them in efforts to get back into the series. I mean, right now, they're in a bad, bad position. And a matter of fact, there is a position that they've never come back from, right? Mm-hmm. The 76ers have an 0-15 series record when down 2-0. Like, let me repeat that. The 76ers have an 0-15 series record when down 2-0. Well, guess what their record is right now?
4: 2-0, yeah.
3: 2-0.
4: That's definitely what they're dealing with. To kind of to show the example of, just because a player is playing, if they get hurt, you might not see the best of them. Anthony Edwards, You know, right now, tonight, he's played 24 minutes. He's got 12 points and 4 turnovers. You know, he's not necessarily having an Ant Edwards-type game, but it makes sense because
3: nobody on Minnesota is having a
4: good game. Yeah, that's facts. But, you know, he came off the bench in the last game and really played a pivotal role. Because, look, they beat him once, you know, on Monday. Tonight, and we'll get into this in a little bit, it had not the same type of game as Spurs are destroying the Timberwolves here with 5 minutes left in the fourth quarter. So I think the 76ers, I doubt they win the series, but I think they could get it to 6 and get these two games at home.
3: He's Emmett Golden. I'm Q Myers. Emmett mentioned the Spurs and Timberwolves. It's only 124-78, but less than 5 minutes left to go. San Antonio clearly in control of this one. But coming up next, how do the 76ers get back in this series with or without Joel Embiid? That's next on Game Night on ESPN Radio on the all-new ESPN app.
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0: basket of fouls. They chase them, and New York is going to win game two in a cacophonous roar here at MSG as time expires, and New York takes a 2-0 lead with a 6-point win, 108-102.
1: That's how it got wrapped up. The Knicks 108, 76ers 102. New York has a commanding 2-0 lead in their best of seven series Eastern Conference semifinals. It's game night here on ESPN Radio. 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He's Emmett Golden. I'm Q Myers. 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All the biggest WWE premium live events all in one place, anytime, anywhere. The 76ers are going to be looking for a WWE-type event in this Game 3 coming up on Friday. They may need a WWE-type event coming up on Friday. They're going to need somebody to step up with a massive performance. Joel Embiid, he missed Game 2 of the Eastern Conference Semifinals because of right hip soreness and a right ankle sprain. You saw him get banged up in Game number 1. Unfortunately, that's par for the course. Yeah. When it comes to Joel Embiid, more times than not, his availability is going to be questioned. And now they've got to figure out what they do for game number 3. I don't know if he comes back or not. I don't know if they look better without him out there. I know they're not a better team. Like, I want to make sure I emphasize that. They're not a better team without him. But it seems like the ball moves, the team goes quicker when he's not the number one option offensively.
2: They play with more pace.
1: There you go.
2: And I feel like if you're going to have an opportunity to beat the Knicks, playing with more pace helps out a ton. So I'm with you. I find it hard to form the words they're better without Embiid,
1: because he's not an MVP. They're not. Right. Exactly.
2: Yeah, they're not. But the way that they play and move when he's not on the court in this series.
1: Yes.
2: And I that's what the NBA playoffs are about, matchups and styles and how those line up. It does feel like there's more freedom for guys like Maxey and Edgecombe and George to kind of do their things when Embiid isn't on the floor. So we'll see. They looked better tonight than they did on Monday night. But, you know, with Embiid in the first round, he looked great. And that's why they were able to even get to the second round.
1: Yeah, I mean, look, in that first game, you just got to kind of throw it out the window anyway.
2: Yeah.
1: Everybody looked good in blue, and everybody looked bad in white.
2: Yeah,
1: right?
2: Terrible.
1: I mean, it was just that simple. Everybody that was rocking Knicks anything looked fantastic. Anybody who wasn't? No, not so much. So the 76ers lose by 6 points. But can they win without Joel Embiid? That's actually the question that KP, Kendrick Perkins, was answering on SportsCenter.
3: Well, yeah, they can. And listen, it's going to be hard. But the one thing that I noticed tonight was the perimeter play. Kelly Oubre, Tyrese Maxey, VJ Edgecombe, Paul George, they all stepped up to play and was knocking down shots, especially early in the game. And that's why the game was so close, because they were playing at an elite level, especially when they decided to go small and go toe-to-toe with the New York Knicks. Now, can they win this series without Joel Embiid? Hell no, because we saw late in the fourth quarter what ended up happening when they couldn't make shots. They didn't have nothing else to go through. See, Joel Embiid is that big man that you could play through in the half court set that's going to get you easy baskets, that's going to get to the free throw line when your shot is not falling. So again, the 76ers, they came out, they fought, they made adjustments. I expect them to come out even better at home in game 3. I still believe this series is going to go 6 or 7, giving the edge to the Knicks, but hey, we in for a brawl for it all.
2: Hey, I love Big Perk because I do it all the time. He started that clip off with, can they beat the Knicks without Embiid? Yeah, but X, Y, Z. The more he talked, he said, so can they beat the Knicks without Embiid? Hell no. He completely talked himself out of it, you know, while he was talking about the game. So I feel you, Big Perk. I do that all the time myself. I And again, you know, I got some crazy takes. Obviously, that's what they said on Unsportsmanlike.
1: I said that right here.
2: You do say it every show we do together.
1: Exactly.
2: It just felt different watching the game with Embiid not being on the floor. It just was freedom and flow, and they still lost, you know. But losing by six on the road against a really good Knicks team, and you were leading, you know, for a lot of this game, and then it kind of will start going back and forth. I want to see what they look like at home, even if Embiid is not out there. But something tells me they'll probably look even a little bit better, and I do want to shout out Kelly Oubre because he was awesome tonight. He was huge for him.
1: Well, you know, I always love crowd participation. I always love, you know, class participation. I always like to hear from the people, right? Anyone listening to the show, I always like for them to contribute somehow, some way. That could be at 888-SAY-ESPN, 888-729-3776. It could also be on social media, at eGoldie80, at ESPN Radio, and at your boy Q254, like this. Now, I got to hit you with this one.
2: Anna, all right.
1: Because I got to get your thoughts on this one. Okay. This one, I saw it, and look, the Knicks might not have any option when it's all said and done, but I don't know about this take. I got to send it your way.
2: Lay it on me. Let me see what we got here.
1: That one guy who's a good friend of the show has hit us up and said, let OG sit. I know it's the NBA playoffs, but we need him for the later rounds. And And nod to Anne Hathaway. Hashtag game night. So I don't know about the Anne Hathaway part. I'm going to remove myself from that part of the conversation. But my man said, let OG sit. We need him for the later rounds, meaning that they've already fast-tracked out of this round.
2: That's where he lost me. Now, let OG sit game three because you might feel like you got enough to win this series ultimately if you give them, because they're playing every other day. Mm-hmm. So in this way, he gets 3-4 days of rest to get back. Like, I understand that logic. I'm not necessarily tripping on that. But to be like, oh, don't play him at all because we're just going to go to the next round, I wouldn't go that far.
1: Right.
2: You know,
1: that might be getting a little too far ahead of yourself.
2: Yes. Yeah. And Anne Hathaway, I don't know much about that. I think she might be an Arsenal fan, which means her and I are mortal enemies, if that's the case.
1: And I'm not a movie person, but isn't she in that new movie?
2: I'm assuming she is. I don't know what movie you're talking about.
4: Devil Wears Prada 2, and with a cameo from Carl Anthony Towns.
1: Oh!
2: There you go.
4: She's a huge, so Anne Hathaway is a huge New York Knicks fan.
1: Oh!
4: And so there's a cameo in The Devil Wears Prada 2.

0: was like, I think she's in a movie. I think I just saw her on TV.
1: And I started thinking details. About soccer. I'm like, yeah, she's an Arsenal fan. I can't stand it. So thank you for that, Tara. We
2: actually, I saw a clip for I saw a quote from her today talking about Arsenal too.
0: How did you know she was a soccer fan?
1: So I'm a Tottenham fan.
0: I know what you are. All
1: right, and Tottenham and Arsenal are rivals, right. Right? It's like Ohio State, Michigan. So I sometimes am trolled by Arsenal fans, and so I've once been sent a picture of her wearing an Arsenal jersey for whatever reason.
0: So what you're saying is that you're trolling Anne Hathaway.
1: I'd love to. Yeah, I'd love to. I guess Mark Spears is also an Arsenal fan, which that broke my heart. I'm like, man, that's my guy.
0: All right. I'm so lost in this conversation. I got to find me a soccer team.
1: You do.
0: I'm going to go. I'm going for the Oakland Roots. Isn't that Marshawn Lynch's team, the Oakland Roots?
1: The Oakland Roots? I don't know much about them, but, yeah, you might as well stick with the home squad.
0: There you go. There you go. Shout out to Beast Mode, man. Shout out to Oakland, California. The soccer squad out there, yeah, I'm going to go ahead. That'll be my soccer team.
1: There you go.
0: I don't know, but that's going to be my soccer team. Y'all can have that other. He's Emmett Golden. I'm Q Myers. It's game night here on ESPN Radio. The Spurs, they bounce back in game number 2 in a really, really big way. It's game night on ESPN Radio.
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1: The Spurs handle their business in game number two versus the Timberwolves. I'm Q Myers. San Antonio 133, Minnesota 95. Wemby, 19 points, 15 rebounds. I don't even know if the game was that close. But now the series is knotted up at one with game three coming up on Friday. That game will be in Minnesota. Earlier in the evening, the Knicks, they took a commanding 2-0 series lead versus the 76ers after winning 108-102. Jalen Brunson had 26 points. The Big Cat had 20 points, pulled down 10 rebounds, and also dished out 7 assists. While OG Anunoby had 24 points, but left the game late, did not return, and there has been no update yet on his status for game number three or the rest of the series. Game number three will come up on Friday in Philly on ESPN Radio with coverage beginning at 6:30 p.m. Eastern Time. And the NCAA is pushing through the final steps for expanding the men's and women's NCAA basketball tournament to 76 teams, sources told ESPN. The committee call scheduled for Thursday loom as expected final steps for the formalization of the expansion. The expansion process could be completed as early as Thursday. ESPN has been reporting last week that NCAA had initiated the final steps to expand both tournaments from 68 to 76, beginning with the 2027 NCAA tournaments. For more scores analysis, check out ESPN.com and the all-new ESPN app. Coming up, more game night with Emmett Golden and me, Q Myers, here on ESPN Radio and the all-new ESPN app.
2: 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The Cavs traded for James Harden, hoping he would get them over the hump. So is it time for them to limit his playing time? 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
3: Minute 45 to go here in the third. Spurs, big time lead by 32. Wembanyama, left wing three. Wee-wee rattles that one home. 17 for Victor, 93-58.
1: Wemby would end up with 19 points and 15 rebounds after only scoring 11 in game number one, and the Spurs had their way with the Minnesota Timberwolves, 133-95. Feel like this game was over around halftime, maybe halfway through the third quarter. It's game night on ESPN Radio, the all-new ESPN app, SiriusXM Channel 80, and TuneIn. 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He's Emmett Golden. I'm Q Myers. Emmett, the San Antonio Spurs did not leave anything to chance in game number two. They know that they slipped in game number one. The Timberwolves stole it on the road, which that's when the series starts, when the road team wins a game. They did that in game number one, so they already are feeling good about themselves. They were not going to get two in San Antonio. The Spurs were not having any of that business tonight.
4: Yeah, I didn't expect a 40-point blowout.
1: Right.
4: You know what I mean? I did expect the Spurs to win tonight. I didn't think they were going to assert themselves as such, and that is what they did, you know, tonight. But look, if you're Minnesota, hey, you leave San Antonio 1-1, you're going back home, you accomplished what you wanted to do, and that was still a road game. You did it in game one. Now you got to flush this. Don't even look at the film because this was a terrible game. Just put it behind you and go home and get ready to try to get a victory.
1: I'll say this, man. I know that they did what they wanted to do. I know they did what they went to San Antonio to accomplish, stealing one game. They did that in game one. Congrats. But losing by 38 points, that's the largest in a playoff game in franchise history for the Timberwolves. That's not how you want to lose game number two. Because now, if I'm the San Antonio Spurs, I'm thinking, you know what, game one was a fluke. We were off for a little bit of time. We were a little rusty. We didn't play our A game. These cats can't hang with us. We are way better than they are, and we're about to show it. So right now, if I'm San Antonio, I'm going to Minnesota with all the confidence. And I'm not saying that that's the case, that right. San Antonio's head and tails way better than Minnesota. But by that performance, though, and seeing the Ant-Man, seeing Julius Randle, seeing others on the bench, Mike Conley, all kind of laughing and giggling down the stretch of the game, to me, if I'm the Spurs, I'm like, yeah, they know that they're not as good as us as well.
4: Yeah, and if I was their head coach, I'd feel a little uncomfortable with that because you already saw what could happen if you take this team lightly.
1: Yep.
4: You can lose.
1: Yep.
4: You know, so all right, you thrashed them tonight. Lock in the same way you did before that and do it again. But I'm throwing this game away like I thought the 76ers should have on Monday. And the 76ers played much better tonight. Still lost.
1: Right.
4: But, you know, six-point game, it was a respectable game. This one, I mean, it was over early. It was 24-17 in the first quarter, and in the first half, Minnesota did not score over 18 points in a quarter. So it was just a terrible game for them, and they need to regroup, because, you know, you saw, like, Julius Randle had a really good game on Monday. They had 12 points tonight. Right. And a lot of these guys didn't play a ton of minutes because it was over so early.
1: Yeah, no, it really was. But there was a lot of talking that Minnesota did. You know, there was a lot of talking that they did, you know, talking about Wemby, talking about block shots. And you know, I felt like they were trying to send a lot of messages through the media, even trying to get in Wemby's head. And maybe it worked. He only had, what, one block on the night?
4: Yeah.
1: So, you know, two blocks on the night, but he had 19 points and 15 rebounds. So he definitely still had his, you know, had his way with this game. So Chris Finch was talking about the blocks, the goaltending. Were they not? Well, how does he feel about his team's overall performance after this one?
0: Well, I mean, they just kicked their butt in every aspect of the game tonight. So offensively, defensively, it didn't matter. They took it to us, and we didn't really respond very well. So,
5: in terms of, you know, wanting to keep the pressure on them, like, was, you know, was it, I guess, disappointing to be able to not bring the fight tonight that way?
0: For sure. Yeah, it was a very disappointing performance. Yeah.
4: There's just nothing you could say.
6: Right.
4: You know, it's just nothing you could say. And post-game press conferences, I understand why they are a necessity, but tonight it's a formality, at least for the Timberwolves, because there is no reason you could give that's going to make anybody feel better about the way the team played. All you could do is accept we got our butts kicked tonight. We're putting it behind us and going forward. It counts as one game.
6: Right.
4: Now, I know mentally, maybe it could add a little more, and we'll find out coming up on Friday if that's the case. But it's 1-1, and if I'm getting back on that plane, I go, hey, mission accomplished. Now, we got to get our heads right to make sure we don't give home court back on Friday.
1: Well, I'll tell you this, and I got to give Chris Finch a lot of credit. He didn't sound concerned. He sounded like it was a bad day at the office. He sounded pretty calm, cool,
4: very
1: collective.
4: Matter of fact.
1: Exactly. Yeah. So the good thing about that is normally a team will react the way that their head coach does.
4: Mm-hmm.
1: Right? So, I mean, if he doesn't overreact, if he doesn't sound or look concerned, they probably won't be either. As I said, they were very loose still on the bench, even though they were down by 38 when the game got wrapped up. I'm not a big fan of them, you know, being so loose, but I'm also not their head coach. Right,
4: yeah.
1: So he has the pulse of that team way more than I do. I'm just observing and talking about him.
4: That's because, Q, we're from a time that when you lost let's say you got blown out in high school, you weren't allowed to talk on the bus ride home. Right?
1: Like, I didn't want to talk. I was salty. I hate losing anything. We could throw a piece of paper in the trash can five times, and you could knock down four, and I could knock down three, and I'll
4: be
1: angry.
4: Upset, huh?
1: Yeah, man, I hate losing. I'm a
4: sore loser.
1: Well,
4: I know what we're doing next time I come to Vegas.
1: You ain't going to win. That's the point. You ain't going to win, though.
4: Paper basket shoot-off. That's what we're going to do.
1: Kobe!
4: Right. I'm the original stretch four.
1: Oh,
4: I don't know if
1: ring
4: you know
1: the bell,
4: what
1: man.
4: You
1: ring the bell, man. Ring
4: what?
1: The bell, man. Ring
4: the
1: bell, man.
4: I am the original stretch four. Everybody knows that.
1: Stretch your four self, heaven self, man. Go somewhere with that, man. Unbelievable. Let's hear from Wemby. How about that? He scored 19 points, had 15 rebounds. He caught up with our George Sedano after the game.
7: You guys dominated this one, 38-point victory. What was the difference tonight?
8: Intensity to start a game.
7: Just that simple?
8: Yeah.
7: Now, you had talked about how in game one, you did unnecessary things, as you decided to call it, in game one. What did you do tonight that was necessary?
8: Crushing the boards early and fighting so they didn't get offensive rebounds and passing the ball.
7: There's obviously a lot of chatter about their experience versus your inexperience. What does a game like tonight say about that?
8: It says we don't care.
7: Very simple. Congratulations, Victor.
8: You said a ton for us. Come on, man.
7: All right, Victor, thank you.
8: Thank you.
4: Hey, shout out to George there.
1: Man,
4: it's tough when
1: he tried, brother.
4: Yeah,
1: he tried.
4: It's tough. But I also love that from Wemby. Sounds like he's locked in, you know, and that he's focused. Because I don't think he felt great about the way he played Monday night.
6: Right.
4: You know, I know he had a ton of blocks, set the record, playoff record for most blocks in the game with 12. He did well on the glass, but he didn't score it very well. at all. And tonight, in limited time, he only played 26 minutes. He had 19 and 15.
6: Right.
4: So, you know, it sounds like he's still focused right now.
1: Well, he only had 11 points in game one, and he had 7 in, like, the first opening few minutes of tonight's game. So, and we mentioned it at the top, like, whoa, Wemby only had 11, and we had talked about it on Monday, like, hey, big fella, I know the blocks are great, the rebounds are fantastic, you're going to have to score. They're going to need some buckets. And he was, what, 0 for 8 from three-point land? And he wasn't great from three-point tonight either. Matter of fact, I saw him motion after he made one. It's almost like, finally, he was 2 for 7 from three-point land tonight. So still not knocking the three-pointers down as much as he'd like to, but still had a much better night offensively than he did on Monday night.
4: No doubt. You know, this is it's just a tale of two different situations. If you're San Antonio, you feel like you got back on the horse and you're riding and you're headed towards this, you know, meeting with the Thunder that everybody is anticipating. And if you're the Timberwolves, you're licking your wounds and you say we live to fight another day. It should be a really good game on Friday.
1: No, it should be. It should be. And again, we'll see. You know, I like how, you know, George asked him the question about experience versus inexperience, and he said, we don't care. That's exactly the attitude he's supposed to have. That's exactly the attitude that locker room should have. We don't care. Again, I keep going back to the well that in that organization, it's in their DNA because of what they've done. They do have Harrison Barnes there. Obviously, he's won a ring. They've got Fox there. He's been in the playoffs, but the majority of the team is very inexperienced, so they're going to have to lean on, you know, just what they're learning from some of the OGs. Like, you saw Tim Duncan in the crowd. You saw Manu Ginobili in the crowd. You saw Sean Elliott in the crowd. Guys like that, they're going to have to lean on the knowledge of those guys because, well, for the most part, they don't have that experience that's so often talked about.
4: They don't. And I think, you know, I mean, outside of the Thunder just being extremely good, and I know the Spurs had the Thunder's number at times during the regular season, one of the reasons why I wouldn't pick the Spurs over the Thunder is experience.
1: Yeah.
4: And how important I think experience is in the playoffs, especially in the NBA. Now, there's exceptions to every rule, but the rule is a rule for a reason, and I think we're seeing they're getting that experience right now. And I can, next year, watch out. I think they could win a title next year, and I know I'm getting ahead of myself.
1: Yeah, you are.
4: But they showed how good of a basketball team they are this year and in the present.
1: Well, Wemby had 19 points, 15 rebounds, 2 blocks, 4 straight double-double with 2-plus blocks, longest streak by a Spur in the playoffs since Tim Duncan in 2010, also 4 straight. Wemby, first player to average at least 15 points per game and 5 blocks per game in his first 6 career playoff games since blocks were first tracked back in 73 and 74. So, statistically, on paper, looks good. I think even Wemby and the Spurs would tell you they probably need a little bit more. If they want to go and get to the mountaintop, not only knock off the Timberwolves but make a deeper run, they're probably going to need a little bit more consistency from their big fella.
4: Yeah, they are. They are. You mentioned Tim Duncan. He looks like Billy Ocean now.
1: Tim Duncan looks like he is living the best life ever.
4: I bet he is.
1: If look, my dream in life is to retire and move to Hawaii and just never come back, or maybe go on vacation and never come back.
4: Right.
1: He looks like he did that.
4: Yes, he did. He does. He's
1: and that's exactly if right. I ever get a chance to do that, if I ever, and you know I go get my haircut every Saturday, that'll be the last Saturday I get my haircut, brother.
4: I don't believe that.
1: I will look like Tim Duncan and have no problem. The dreads will be gray. I'll look like hell. I won't shave. I will not worry about no Nike track suits, nothing like that. I'm good, man. I'm walking around with some surf's up shorts on all day. I might even learn how to swim. I'm just saying.
4: I don't know how to swim either. That's what's funny. I believe all of that except the hair. There's no way you growing dreads and not
1: I've never seen a barber in Hawaii. I go every year. I've never seen a barber shop in Hawaii. You're either bald. No, they're either bald or they have long hair.
4: Yeah.
1: I'm telling you, that's what it is. It's no in between. It's no like I'm going to go in on Saturday and get a fade. It's either they're bald or they have long hair. So if I end up moving to Hawaii or don't come back sometime, That's what I'm going to do. I'm going to be on some beach.
4: Send me a picture, dog. Because I don't believe it. I don't believe it. The Q I know will leave town, come home, and get his hair cut before he sees his wife. All right? That's the Q
1: that's
4: I know.
1: Facts. That is facts. Yeah. I'm also not retired and living in Hawaii either. He's Evan Golden. I'm Q Myers. It's Game Night here on ESPN Radio. Coming up next, we show love to the ones that deserve it. It's Game Night on ESPN Radio, the all-new ESPN app, SiriusXM Channel 80, and tune in.
6: 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Can Cade Cunningham keep the momentum rolling on home court? Or will Donovan Mitchell and the Cavaliers punch back to tie the series at one apiece? 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
0: Only one could wish. That's all. Shout out to Billy Ocean. We got to show the love, right? 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We're really going to show the love, and we'll do it like this.
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3: Nothing can stop me. I'm all the way up.
0: NBA playoffs, great. Doesn't get too much better than the Stanley Cup playoffs, like this one between the Sabres and the Canadiens.
4: Faceoff is down. Canadiens keep it in. Matheson trying to feed that to Bolduc. Centering pass. Byram picks it off. 6 seconds to go. Byram keeps it on the wall. McLeod is there as well. The Buffalo Sabres win game one of round number two. 4-2.

0: Sabres' first win beyond the opening round of the playoffs since a 3-2 victory versus Senators in Game 4 of the 2007 Conference Finals. 16 shots on goal, fewest in a playoff win since Game 1 of the 1999 Conference Quarterfinals versus Senators when they only had 15 shots on goal. So it's been a while, Emmett. Let's put it like that. I'm summarizing it by saying it's been a little while. So we definitely show that love to the Sabres, who got the 4-2 victory over the Canadiens. Game number one, they're up 1-0 in the series. Turn our attention to Major League Baseball here on Game Night on ESPN Radio, the all-new ESPN app. The Dodgers, sometimes they just do what the Dodgers do.
1: Baez swings, hits a drive to left, and this ball is gone. A three-home run day for Andy Baez. And he greets the position player with a ball hit to the back end of the Crawford boxes. It is 12-2.
2: Nothing can stop me. I'm all the way up.
3: AM 570 LA Sports on the call. The Dodgers destroy the Astros 12-2.
0: Baez, not one, not two, but three home runs on the day, 3 for 5. All the home runs went to left field. 6 RBI in the game. Second player in Major League Baseball this season with a 3-plus home run game. Max Muncy of the Dodgers had 3 home runs on April 10th. So there is that. Somehow, some way, the Dodgers are doing big things. And isn't it funny? We're giving the Dodgers love, and we're not talking about Shohei.
3: It is funny. Don't worry. We'll be talking about him tomorrow.
0: Oh, yeah. Don't you worry. He's got plenty of time. He is fantastic. But tonight we're showing love to the other Dodgers who contributed to a 12-2 victory over the Houston Astros. The Pirates, the Diamondbacks, they could have used some of those runs that the Dodgers scored. But the Pirates, they did their thing.
4: 3 balls and 2 strikes on him. Skeens ready, and here it is. Swing and a miss, struck him out. Skeens strikes out this side in the 8th. And the Pirates come to bat in the 9th. Still leading 1-0 in Arizona.
2: Nothing can stop me, I'm all the way up.
3: 93.7, the Fan on the call there, and that's how the game ended with the Pirates 1, the Diamondbacks 0.
0: Yeah, see, when you have Paul Skeens on the mound, you don't need 12 runs.
3: You just need one.
0: Apparently, you just need one. 8 shutout innings, struck out the side in the 8th. Paul Skeens, I mean, just fantastic. 8 innings pitch, 2 hits, no runs, obviously, no walks, 7 strikeouts. First Pirates pitcher with 8-plus innings and 2 or fewer base runners allowed since Doug Dryback did it in 1991. A lot of throwbacks on today's show.
3: Oh, yeah.
0: We're throwing it back, man. We might as well go ahead and call it Throwback Thursday. Oh, wait, it is Thursday.
3: Yeah, on the East Coast.
0: On the East Coast where you're at. There you go. Showing love to the ones that deserve it here on ESPN Radio, on the ESPN app, on game night. The Cubs, the Reds, this one took extras.
1: And the pitch on the way. Inside, Cubs win the ball game. The Cubs have won another one. Listen to this crowd.
5: 3 straight walk-off wins in the series against Cincinnati. Wow.
2: Nothing can stop me. I'm all the way up.
3: Highlight courtesy of Cubs Radio Network. I mean, one of the worst ways you can lose, a walk-off walk.
0: 3 in a row?
3: Yeah, that's crazy.
0: You can't have 3 straight walk-off wins. I mean, you can.
3: Yeah.
0: You can't have 3 straight walk-off losses. Right?
3: Yeah,
0: that's the worst. That's the worst thing about it. The Reds are like, man, what do we have to do to get a dub?
3: Mm-hmm. Yeah,
0: unbelievable.
3: That hurts.
0: Yeah, that does. That's and big ups to the Cubs, because again, they continue to find ways to get that done. And believe it or not, Emmett, second team in the last 10 seasons with 3 straight walk-off wins, all against a single team. 2019 Dodgers did it against the Rockies. So it don't happen very often, as you can imagine.
3: Yeah.
0: How about the Tampa Bay Rays going up against the Blue Jays? All things Rays.
6: 1-0. Swinging a line drive and a right up base hit for Chandler Simpson. That'll score DeLuca from third. Big 2-out hit from Chandler. He's pulled it twice today, lefty on lefty. The Rays with 2 in the 4th lead 2-0.
2: Nothing can stop me. I'm all the way up.
3: 620 WDAE on the call right there as the Rays get the victory over the Blue Jays 3-0.
0: Rays have won 6 straight games, tied for their longest win streak this season. They did it twice previously, 12-1 record since April 22nd, which is the best in Major League Baseball. I tried to stall. I really did. Mm-hmm. I was trying not to get to this last highlight. I don't think anyone has any interest in this last highlight.
3: Oh, no, everybody wants
0: to hear. The Guardians and the Royals run it.
7: Here comes the 2-0 to DeLauder with the infield in, and he smacks it through the left side, a base hit. Hedges scores, racing around third. Halpin, he scores with a head-first slide. And just like that, the Guardians take a 2-1 lead on the two-run single from DeLauder.
8: Hit it!
3: What I'm talking about, WTAM 1100 on the call. Gardos all the time, 3-1 over the Royals.
0: Now, how do you get excited for that terrible song, but then you won't go New York, go New York, go?
3: Because Gardos all the time is better.
0: Unbelievable. I see. Yep. That's him. It be your own people, man. That's Emmett Golden. That is not the views of Q Myers. That is, both songs are terrible.
3: Oh, I'm standing on business. Gardos all the time is the premier sports song.
0: Thumbs down to Emmett Golden. I'm Q Myers, SportsCenter All Nights, coming up next here on ESPN Radio, the all-new ESPN app, SiriusXM Channel 80, and tune in.
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1: Coming up on SportsCenter All Night. The shorthanded 76ers look to even a series against the Knicks at MSG.
2: Brunson top of the key, crossover on Barlow. They got the matchup again. To the foul line, spins, fadeaway jumper. He buried it!
1: Ant-Man and the Timberwolves battle Wimby and the Spurs in San Antonio.
3: Here's Vassell up top, gets to the right elbow, fadeaway, lob pass to Wembanyama. Taps it in, count the basket, and the foul!
1: Stanley Cup playoff action continues on the ice with a pair of games.
4: 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Scores! Bo Byram! Bangs it home!
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5: Mariners could use some insurance. The 3-1 swung on, drilled, center field. This one's not coming back. It's in the pen. Gone, Julio!
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6: Flipping the coin in two series. 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On Monday, we have the series openers for both the Knicks Sixers and the Timberwolves Spurs. One was a blowout of 36 points or so. One was a single-digit victory. Wednesday, game two for each series, and we had a single-digit victory and, yes, a blowout in San Antonio. Game two, Spurs and Wolves, Minnesota with that surprise win in game one, taking the series opener with a two-point victory on the road. Spurs in game two, turning the tables, and then some.
7: Minnesota, after striking first, Spurs make the adjustments. They're going to take a big win here in game number two. A reverse layup, no good. Coming underneath the bucket there for Julian Phillips. Laughlin to Waters, right wing three, yes sir. Lindy Waters the third, his first points of the postseason, 112-72. Spurs once again by 40.
6: They led by as much as 47. They win it by 38. WOAI with the call. Spurs 133-95. They split the first two at home. Victor Wembanyama, 19 points, 15 rebounds, couple of blocks in his 26 minutes. He spoke with our George Sedano.
8: You guys dominated this one. 38-point victory. What was the difference tonight?
9: Intensity to start a game.
8: Just that simple?
9: Yeah.
8: Now, you had talked about how in game one, you did unnecessary things, as you decided to call it, in game one. What did you do tonight that was necessary?
9: Crushing the boards early and fighting so they didn't get offensive rebounds and passing the ball.
8: There's obviously a lot of chatter about their experience versus your inexperience. What does a game like tonight say about that?
9: It says we don't care.
8: Very simple. Congratulations, Victor.
9: You said a ton for us. Come on, man.
8: All right, Victor, thank you.
9: Thank you.
6: Victor Wembanyama, fourth straight double-double with at least two blocks, longest streak by a Spur in the postseason since Tim Duncan in 2010. He had four straight. Wembanyama, first player to average at least 15 points per game and five blocks per game in his first six career postseason games since blocks were first tracked in the mid-70s. Stephon Castle, 21 points in the win. Spurs win it by 38, and it wasn't that close. Timberwolves had 22 turnovers, fifth most in a playoff game in franchise history. San Antonio scoring 19 points off Minnesota's turnovers. Wolves coach Chris Finch.
10: Well, I mean, they just kicked their butt in every aspect of the game tonight. So offensively, defensively, it didn't matter. They took it to us, and we didn't really respond very well.
6: Anthony Edwards, dozen points, three rebounds, four turnovers in his 24 minutes off the bench in the game two loss for the Wolves, who leave San Antonio with a split after the win in game one. SportsCenter All Night, ESPN Radio. Spurs going from that two-point loss in game one to an absolute pasting of the Timberwolves in game two. In the East, Knicks utterly destroyed the Sixers in the opener of their series. Game two, no Joel Embiid for Philly.
0: Sixers by three, 2 minutes. Here's Maxey for three, and it's good. Tyrese Maxey outside left pours it in. Good cross-court feed by George's third assist. Sixers with their 7-3. Maxey to Oubre. Oubre to the near side, George. George with Brunson guarding him. Backs up, shoots a three. It's in the air and good. Paul George is on fire from beyond the arc. His fifth three, Sixers by four.
11: 97-5, the Fanatic Sixers blown out in the series opener. But even without Embiid, we're in this one. Neither team had a lead of more than seven.
2: It's Hart now from left to right. Into the front court. Ananobi up top. Catches. Two steps toward the lane. Right hand layup is good around Barlow. And the Knicks have a 2-point lead. 4 minutes into the fourth quarter. Brunson top of the key. Crossover on Barlow. They got the matchup again. To the foul line. Spins. Fadeaway jumper. He buried it. Jalen Brunson with two clutch jumpers. And the Knicks on a 7-0 run have their largest lead up by four.
11: Knicks grabbing the lead late. And in the end,
2: the Knicks took Philly's strongest punch here in game two. But Jalen Brunson, one of the best clutch players in NBA history, he had more in the tank down the stretch. And with a 108-102 victory, the Knicks have taken game two and a 2-0 lead in the Eastern Conference semifinals.
11: It's a 6-point win, 108-102, 880 ESPN New York. The Knicks taking the first two games of the series, their fifth consecutive win overall, longest playoff win streak since 1999 when they won six in a row. Karl Anthony Towns, 20 points. OG Anunoby, 24 points. Jalen Brunson had 26 and 6 assists. ESPN analyst Kendrick Perkins.
12: Well, look, we know what big body Brunson is capable of doing, right? One of the best closers in the game, and he had his moments. Karl Anthony Towns been huge defensively, but I got to show a lot of love to OG Anunoby. He's been spectacular all throughout this postseason and in this game tonight. He did it. He got it done on both ends of the floor. Been knocking down his three, showing his versatility, being a hell of a slasher off the ball that has opened up the offense for the New York Knicks. And defensively, he allowed the New York Knicks to go small. And when Karl Anthony Towns was in foul trouble in the second half and played the center position, OG Anunoby is the most important player on the New York Knicks for their success and where they're trying to go. And if he continues to play at this level, there's nothing that's going to stop the Knicks from winning this series and advancing or getting out of the Eastern Conference.
13: The Sixers were without Joel Embiid, and it seemed like they just ran out of gas. Can they win game three back in Philly without Embiid?
12: Well, yeah, they can. And listen, it's going to be hard, but the one thing that I noticed tonight was the perimeter play. Kelly Oubre, Tyrese Maxey, VJ Edgecombe, Paul George, they all stepped up to play and was knocking down shots, especially early in the game. And that's why the game was so close, because they were playing at an elite level, especially when they decided to go small and go toe-to-toe with the New York Knicks. Now, can they win this series without Joel Embiid? Hell no, because we saw late in the fourth quarter what ended up happening when they couldn't make shots. They didn't have nothing else to go through. See, Joel Embiid is that big man that you could play in the half, play through in the half court set, that's going to get you easy baskets, that's going to get to the free throw line when your shot is not falling. So again, the 76ers, they came out, they fought, they made adjustments. I expect them to come out even better at home in game three. I still believe this series is going to go 6 or 7, giving the edge to the Knicks, but hey, we in for a brawl for it all.
11: Knicks taking a 2-0 series lead. A situation they've been in 15 times before. They're 12-3 when holding a 2-0 lead in a best-of-7 series. Only the Suns have more series losses after taking a 2-0 lead. Sixers, meanwhile, in a bit of a hole. They are 0-15 in any best-of-7 series when they trail 0-2. But as for this game two, Coach Nick Nurse.
14: We made a couple mistakes on inbounds as well. You know, that is, you know, certainly one negative of the game, and then they turn those into points, you know, pretty good. But, you know, kind of the difference in the game is the turnovers and points off turnovers is one of the differences for sure. Saying that, I thought our guys did a really good job of making the right reads. You know, I thought we passed the ball good. Assist numbers a little down, but it should be up if we would have, you know, I thought we had maybe 4 wide open shots in a row that didn't go. We just needed to keep the scoreboard moving, and we played great offense. We just didn't shot make.
11: And they wind up losing by 6. Tyrese Maxey, 26 points in the loss. Joel Embiid did not play. Sixers are 1-3 this postseason without him. Earlier on ESPN Radio are Emmett Golden and Q Myers.
15: I couldn't help but think, even though the 76ers lost, all I could think about is how much better they looked offensively without Joel Embiid, who was out for this game.
16: And the thing about it is, I don't want anyone to think that we're saying that Joel Embiid's not a good player and they're better off without him. But they are better off when he's not number one. When he's not the number one option. And this is what I was saying earlier when they were playing against the Boston Celtics and Joel Embiid made that return and had an awful game. And then he bounced back and had 33 points. And I was like, that's great, but is he going to continue to try to be the number one feature? And if he does, I don't think that's a winning recipe for the 76ers. So what we saw tonight, even though it was a losing effort, what we saw tonight, it felt like the ball was moving more, felt like they were moving quicker, and they were a lot more competitive. Now, again, like I said, I'm not saying they're better without him out there. They're better without him being the number one option out there.
11: Knicks take the first two from the Sixers. Series now heads to Philadelphia for Game 3. SportsCenter All Night, ESPN Radio. The other two series continuing on Thursday with both of the one seeds in action in their respective conference, hosting Game 2. Pistons took the opener from the Cavs, and they will play Game 2 in Detroit. In Oklahoma City, Thunder and Lakers, after the reigning champs, took the series opener in that one. As for the keys for L.A., as they look to Game 2, ESPN analyst Kendrick Perkins.
12: They got to find a way to score some points. LeBron James did his part, and I understand you're going against an all-time great defensive team, but Marcus Smart and Austin Reeves, they combined 7 for 31 from the field, and that's not going to cut it, especially against the champs. I understand Marcus Smart, look, he has the assignment of guard SGA. He's picking them up 94 feet, but for this, at this moment, this is an audition for Austin Reeves, right? This is a moment to show why he should be considered a franchise guy moving forward in the near future. This is a big stage. Is he ready to dance tonight? Do y'all realize that Austin Reeves, in all the playoff games he done played in a Los Angeles Laker uniform, he has never scored over 25 points in a game? And so when you think about where the Lakers are going when Luka does return, whether that's this season or next season, is Austin Rivers that guy? Is he a Robin? And he has to show up and show out, especially if the Lakers are going to even stand a chance or win a game in this series against the Thunder.
11: They haven't had Luka Doncic, and as for his recovery status at this point?
17: I'm just doing everything I can. Like I said, every day I'm doing stuff I'm supposed to do. You know, obviously recovering, now working. But like I said, doctor said 8 weeks at the beginning of the first MRI. So, you know, just going day by day, and I feel better every day. It's very frustrating. I don't think people understand how frustrating it is. You know, all I want to do is play basketball, especially this time. It's the best time to play basketball. It's very frustrating, but, you know, seeing what my team is doing, I'm very proud of them. But it's been very tough, you know, just to sit and watch them play.
11: Doncic continues to be sidelined, not on the court, as the Lakers prepare for Game 2 in Oklahoma City. SportsCenter All Night, ESPN Radio, to the Stanley Cup Playoffs. Game 2 for the Ducks and Golden Knights on Wednesday.
18: Kreider splits the D, but can't stay free into the Vegas zone. Terry trails the play in front, all alone to Leo Carlson, who scores! Anaheim has doubled their lead. It's 2-0.
11: They go on to a 3-1 win over the Golden Knights in Game 2, AM 830, KLAA. The series now tied at 1. Golden Knights losing Game 2 in each of their last four best-of-seven series, longest losing streak in franchise history. Ducks get the win. They've won Game 2 in each of their last five best-of-seven series when they trail 1-0 on the road. Split the first two in Vegas in this one. Sabres and Canadiens opening up their series in Buffalo.
18: Here's Byram right up the middle with a shot. Scores! Bo Byram bangs it home with 10:59 remaining in the second period. And the Buffalo Sabres are up 4-1 in Game 1 of Round 2. Faceoff is down. Canadiens keep it in. Matheson trying to feed that to Bolduc. Centering pass. Byram picks it off. 6 seconds to go. Byram keeps it on the wall. McLeod is there as well. The Buffalo Sabres win Game 1 of Round Number 2. 4-2 the final.
11: Sabres' first win beyond the opening round of the playoffs. since a win over the Senators in Game 4 of the Conference Finals in 2007. WGR 550 with the call. Sabres, a 4-2 win over the Canadiens in the opener of this series for the Canadiens. First game this postseason that was not a one-goal game. And they take the loss in the opener against Buffalo. One team that has not lost this postseason is the Hurricanes. They are on the road in Philly for Game 3 of their series with the Flyers. Carolina taking the first two at home, unbeaten so far this postseason. ESPN analyst P.K. Subban.
19: That's a great question, but it's pretty easy for me. Carolina's been one of the top teams in the league. No one's disputing that. But if you look at the Ottawa Senators, they were a wounded duck coming into the playoffs. Nobody picked them to beat Carolina other than me. And the reason why I picked them is because they got some veterans on that team that I would have liked to see move on in the playoffs. I like the way they played down the stretch. But that was an uphill battle for them. Now they come into Philly. They got a young team. They were out Tippett. Philly only had like one day off since the last round. Once again, I got to give Carolina credit. They're playing great hockey. They're 6-0. But to me, unless they're beaten Wild, Avalanche, and some of these top teams, you can't get too festive right now. What have they accomplished? This is the same as years past. So they're on the right path. But for me, it's conference final, Stanley Cup final, or bust for Carolina. They got to get to the Cup final now.
11: So far off to a good start into round two with a sweep and now up 2-0 on the Flyers heading to game three on Thursday in Philadelphia. Deja vu again in Chicago. That's next. SportsCenter All Night. It's ESPN Radio.
1: 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Detroit strikes first, taking game one. Can Cade Cunningham keep the momentum rolling on home court? Or will Donovan Mitchell and the Cavaliers punch back to tie the series at one apiece? 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
2: I don't think Jaylen Brown is that disgruntled, and maybe I'm naive.
3: I talked to Jaylen Monday a little bit and was nothing but positive.
4: If he's not happy with the Celtics, trade. This is all going to take care of itself.
5: I love Boston. If it was up to me, I could play in Boston for the next 10 years.
1: It was earlier this week. We saw the NBA fine Celtics forward Jaylen Brown $50,000 after he accused officials of having an agenda against him in Boston's 7-game first-round loss to the Sixers. Brown had dropped his criticism on his Twitch stream over the weekend, shared a play where Philadelphia's Paul George appeared to push off slightly before making his move. Wednesday, the team came out and shot down speculation that there was a growing rift between them and Brown on the heels of that and the first-round exit when they were eliminated by the Sixers. Celtics president Brad Stevens.
6: I talked to Jaylen Monday a little bit after he just real quickly and was nothing but positive. He has not expressed his frustration to me. We've been here 10 years together, and I do think that, you know, obviously I love JB, and everybody around here loves JB, and you know, I think just like any of our other guys, as we get to the end of the season, I'll be here and my door is always open. And if anybody ever wants to come in and talk about it and talk about, you know, their team, their place, whatever the case may be, I'm all ears. And that would be 1 through 16, not just Jaylen, not just Jason, not just the guys that have been here. I think it's really important to be available. So I certainly am. And none of that has been expressed to me.
1: And as for Jaylen Brown, it was back to his Twitch stream.
5: Hate that our president of basketball operations even had to respond to this. Me and Brad have a great relationship. I love Boston. If it was up to me, I could play in Boston for the next 10 years.
7: They fined me $50K. Season is over. Embiid cooked us. I'm moving on. But the inconsistency of the officiating between playoffs and regular season is not just something that's been talked about by me. It's been talked about and it's been seen. And you know, you can find me and continue to find me. But it's just like, I care about this. You know what I mean? I love the game of basketball. Damn, find me for that.
1: Embiid cooked us. I'm moving on. Then 16 more seconds about the officiating. Brown says even though the Celtics didn't win a championship, this season was not a failure. ESPN analyst Kendrick Perkins.
8: First, Jaylen Brown, just go on vacation, bro. Just go on vacation. At this point, you're still doubling down, and it's not even making sense to a lot of people. Hold yourself to a level of accountability. You're the one that led this team to a first-round exit. You're the one that led this team to giving up three home game losses to the Philadelphia 76ers. And at the end of the day, this doesn't help anything. And this is my problem with a lot of guys that are still playing that decide to go in the stream in a podcast space, because you don't know how you could affect the organization, the locker room, wherever it may be. Now, I also did listen to some of the past streams that Jaylen Brown has done throughout the course of the season, and I know he kept promising the fans that, hey, Jason Tatum is going to come on one day. Well, we have yet to see Jason Tatum. And saying comments like this, like, you know, this is his favorite season, especially with a season that he won a championship and finals MVP, it just sends a bad message and give bad energy to the whole entire Celtic organization.
1: Jaylen Brown saying it was his favorite season. SportsCenter All Night, ESPN Radio. Baseball season. It's been a pretty decent week in Chicago. Cubs, Reds, Cubs with back-to-back walk-off wins on Monday and Tuesday. As for Wednesday's matchup, Reds putting up 4 in the top of the ninth, but the Cubs right in the bottom.
9: Trying to get a hold of one on the pitch. Swinging a drive, left center field. Pretty deep back toward the wall. That ball is gone! That ball is gone! It's a tie game! Can you believe it? Pete Crow Armstrong, an opposite alley home run. This ball game is back to even, tied at 6.
1: So they went to the 10th, and...
9: And the pitch on the way. Inside, Cubs win the ball game. The Cubs have won another one. Listen to this crowd.

0: I'm so grateful to play for this crowd, but I mean, as is everybody else in here, and I, yeah, this is about as fun as it gets, man.
1: Going through the gauntlet of love after you tie this game with an opposite field homer in the ninth, what was the best part?
0: I don't know. You'll have to ask me that tomorrow.
2: Pete Crow Armstrong, get another question tomorrow. His fourth homer tied it in the bottom of the ninth inning. Spoke with Marquee Sports Network. Ian Happ, 3-for-5, couple of RBI, two-run homer. His ninth, that came back in the first inning, but Cubs with another walk-off win over the Reds. Ellie De La Cruz, 0-for-4, 3 RBI, two-run sac fly in the ninth inning. What'd they say before game two? That's next. It's ESPN Radio.
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1: Andy Páez with 3 home runs as the Dodgers blow out the Astros on Wednesday. Sabres

0: The opening game of their series with the Canadiens. Ducks even up their series with the Golden Knights. The Sixers take the first two games at home. The Knicks take the first two games at home over the Sixers. Closer game, even without Joel Embiid. There was a blowout, though, on Wednesday.
1: You can turn out the lights in the gym here tonight. Spurs are headed home with a W. 133-95 the final. It is the third largest playoff win in Spurs franchise history. And tonight, their 410th playoff game.
0: Spurs had dropped game one at home to the Timberwolves. They come back with a vengeance in game two as they led by as much as 47. And they get the game two win to even the series. As for the message prior to game two, to Victor Wembanyama?
2: A message. We send lots of message. As a team, we talk a lot. And whether it's for keeping everything tight or motivating, extra motivation to each other, it's always a bunch of dynamics going on. But we're always trying to keep the positivity.
0: Spurs jump out in this one and never look back. Their coach, Mitch Johnson.
3: Thought it was very consistent. Thought it had an appropriate level of physicality and contact, connectivity with communication and guys anticipating what their teammate was going to do. And then just overall readiness. I thought the defense was pretty consistent throughout that first half. I thought De'Aaron and Victor set a tone. And I thought almost to a man, everyone followed suit. Again, there was a lot of good and times it felt like we had positive momentum in terms of just how we were playing. And I think that, again, is going back to that starting point offensively. There was a few times where, we talk about process, so you can't talk out of both sides of your mouth. So I was frustrated because the ball wasn't going in the hoop, but the process was. It's hard to believe it went in your mouth. So I was frustrated because the ball wasn't going in the hoop. But the process was there, and that's momentum. You just got to believe it. And sometimes it's hard to believe it when the result isn't going your way. And I think we did that in a strong way tonight. And that's probably what allowed the momentum to continue to increase. And then
4: and they came out physical, picking up full court, full of energy. And we expected that, but we just came out too flat today. I think that was the main thing.
0: And as a result, it's a 1-1 series after the first two games in San Antonio. As for the first two games between the Knicks and Sixers,
5: the Knicks took Philly's strongest punch here in game two, but Jalen Brunson, one of the best clutch players in NBA history, he had more in the tank down the stretch, and with a 108-102 victory, the Knicks have taken game two and a 2-0 lead in the Eastern Conference semifinals.
0: 880 ESPN New York, Knicks with a 6-point win for their fifth consecutive victory. They have the 2-0 series lead. They hold that lead for a third consecutive postseason, second longest streak in franchise history, 5 straight postseasons. Karl Anthony Towns had 20 points, OG Anunoby 24, Jalen Brunson had 26 in the win as the Knicks beat a Sixers team that was playing without Joel Embiid. Here's our Michael Wilbon.
6: They're going to always point to defensively something that was done. I don't know whether it was just errant shooting on the part of the 76ers or really stifling defense on the part of the Knicks, but after making 12 of the first 24 three-point shots they attempted, the 76ers then missed 9 of 10 to end the game. And a three-point lead turned into a deficit, and they seem to have no way to overcome it, despite, and that's why I'm going to err, if I'm going to err, it's going to be on the side of saying the Sixers just missed shots, because they had some good looks, if not wide open shots, several times on those final 10 three-point attempts. Couldn't make any. And that was the game in one that was tied 25 times and one that and had 14 lead changes. So it was back and forth. It was everything that the Sixers could have wanted to stay in this game without Joel Embiid, but ultimately could not hit enough shots down the stretch to close it. They're going to point to having won game two in Boston without Embiid. They've played enough without him this year to know what it feels like. It's not like it's a shock to the system because he's missing a game for the first time. But Joel Embiid came back, and after being rusty in the first game he played in the Boston series, they won 3 in a row with Embiid. So, we don't even know if he's going to be available for Friday. We're not going to know that yet. Who knows how long, whether that'll go to a game time decision or whether they'll figure out something with the training staff in the next day or so as this series moves to Philadelphia. But the 76ers clearly need him in the lineup Friday and Sunday. The Knicks have won games and played well in Philadelphia, so it's no guarantee. But that's the Sixers' best chance, particularly when Karl Anthony Towns is playing as well as he is, the opposite number of Joel Embiid with a near triple-double. So with that in mind, they're going to look to get Embiid ready.
0: The Sixers in an 0-2 hole as they head home for game number 3. Sixers as a franchise have been in an 0-2 hole 15 times in their franchise history. They have no wins in those 15 series, the best of 7 series when they trail 2 games to love. Sports Center All Night ESPN Radio on Thursday. We will see Cavs Pistons in the East. Lakers Thunder in the West.
7: 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Final score, Thunder 108, Lakers 90.
8: It's going to fall a lot on LeBron James' shoulders.
9: The only thing that can really save them in this series are the NBA leading 33 points on the bench in Luka Doncic.
0: Oklahoma City a winning game 1 despite the Lakers holding SGA to just 18 points. ESPN analyst Jhené Ogumike.
9: This was the perfect storm for the Lakers to steal one at home. It's not only holding SGA to 18 points, but it's also reversing the clock. Father Time, LeBron James had it beat in game 1. He had 27 points. What will help them moving forward? One, you have to hope that Austin Reeves does not shoot as poorly as he did in game 1. He was 3 for 16, I believe 18%. He can only shoot better. Also can Luke Kennard. He's a knockdown shooter who's had good games, 27 points, 23 points. They need the Rui Hachimuras. They need the DeAndre Ayton to truly step up. Most importantly, they need to take care of the basketball. They had 17 turnovers. You cannot gift those to the Oklahoma City Thunder. Those 17 turnovers were converted for 31 points. So if they take care of the ball, hopefully Austin Reeves shoots a little bit better. LeBron James stays in form. The supporting cast steps up. It's a lot to go right for the Lakers to get a win. But still, I mean, it's a series for a reason.
0: And the Lakers dropping the first one in Oklahoma City. Game 2 on Thursday in Detroit. Game 2, Pistons and Cavs. After the Pistons took the series opener. As for the keys for Cleveland, if they want to win here, ESPN analyst Kendrick Perkins.
10: Where you want me to start? With a certain level of physicality? Stop getting punked? That's where we going to start first. Jared Allen, Evan Mobley. Are y'all going to man up? Evan Mobley, are you going to show why you was the former defensive player of the year and start being physical and imposing your will? James Harden, what are you going to do? Like, at some point, they gotta pull the string on James Harden and make a business decision, especially in the fourth quarter, if they're going to even rock with him. Because last night, what we witnessed a lot of guys late in the fourth when the game got tight that was on the perimeter, Donovan Mitchell, James Harden, Max Strus, that are not known as defenders, were out there trying to guard Cade and Tobias, and they was just having it their way. So again, we watched James be a turnover king throughout these playoffs, even last game. How much is Kenny Atkinson going to allow him to get away with and make a business decision and say, you know what, I'm going to go and lean towards Ellis or maybe a Dennis Schroeder to come in and give us some type of tenacity on the perimeter.
0: We'll see if James Harden is on the floor late in these games, given the turnovers that we've seen thus far this postseason. Cavs Pistons game 2 Thursday. It's here on ESPN Radio, presented by Gusto. NBA postseason action on ESPN Radio and the ESPN app. Right now, SportsCenter All Night, back to baseball, and the team that's been out in front with the best record this season, the Braves, in Seattle.
11: Mariners could use some insurance. The 3-1 swung on, drilled, center field. This one's not coming back. It's in the pen. Gone, Julio! Monster solo home run. The Mariners add on. It's 2-0. A serious blast by Julio.
0: Fifth homer of the season, already his third homer in May after hitting just 2 in the month of April. Seattle Sports, 7:10 a.m. Mariners, a 3-1 win over the Braves, who take their first series loss of the season. They were the last team without a series loss. Everybody else has at least 2. Mariners, with the win, improved to 6-2 in their last 8 home games against Atlanta. 5 of those 8 games combined for 5 total runs or fewer. There were 4 in this one as the Mariners win it 3-1. Slightly more scoring than that in the matchup between the Dodgers and the Astros Andy Páez responsible for most of it.
12: Deuces wild, as the master used to say. And a 2-2 pitch. Swung on, hammered. Deep left field, way back. And this ball is gone. A 3-run home run, Andy Páez. And the Dodgers lead it 6-1.
0: That was in the third inning. He'd come to the plate again in the fifth.
12: They don't deal with the elements here in Houston. Retractable roof, but they hardly open it. Páez rips one deep to left. It is gone into the Crawford boxes. A 2-run home run for Páez. His second round tripper of the ball game, and the Dodgers lead it 9-1. Home run number 7 for Páez. He got around on a sinker that was on the inner half, and he just hammered it.
0: Homered in the third. Homered in the fifth. Oh, he wasn't done?
12: Páez swings, hits a drive to left, and this ball is gone. A 3-home run day for Andy Páez. And he greets the position player with a ball hit to the back end of the Crawford boxes. It is 12-2.
0: Andy Páez, 3-for-5. The 3 hits were all home runs. 6 RBI, second player in baseball this season with at least 3 homers. Dodgers got 3 from Max Muncy back in April. Dodgers beat the Astros 12-2. AM 570 LA Sports with the call. Dodgers winning 3 of the last 4 after their 4-game losing streak. As for the Astros, 15-23 on the season. Second time in the last decade they've had a losing record through 38 games. Dodgers putting up a dozen runs. Nationals went for 15.
13: Now the pitch. Howe swings and hits it high in the air to center field and deep. Going way back is Buxton to the warning track, to the wall, and it is gone. Goodbye. A majestic soaring high fly home run over the center field wall for Brady House. Bang. Zoom goes Brady House with his 5th home run of the year.
14: The 2-1. So a high drive, right center field. This one is crushed. Way back it goes. It's a grand slam for C.J. Abrams. He tosses the bat away. He'll take a slow trot around the bases. And the Nationals lead it 14-2.
0: Second career grand slam for C.J. Abrams. Drives in 5. That's a career high. Nationals a 15-2 win over the Twins. Nationals Radio Network with the call. The 15 runs, their most in a game since scoring 15 last September. Twins fall to 1-6 in the last 7 road games. Mets double up the Rockies 10-5. Mets have won 3 straight games for the first time since the beginning of April. Rockies, meanwhile, losing 6 straight games, tying their season high. Phillies double up the Athletics 6-3. Phillies scoring 4 in the 8th inning to take the 6-3 lead. 5th win this season when trailing in the 8th inning or later. Pirates and Diamondbacks, runs were at a premium, mainly due to the guy on the mound for Pittsburgh.
13: 3 balls and 2 strikes on him. Skeens ready, and here it is. Swing and a miss, struck him out. Skeens strikes out this side in the 8th. And the Pirates come to bat in the 9th. Still leading 1-0 in Arizona.
0: It would be a 1-0 win for Pittsburgh over the Diamondbacks. 93-7 the fan. Paul Skeens gets the win. Season 8 innings pitched of 2-hit ball, strikes out 7. First Pirates pitcher with at least 8 innings and 2 or fewer base runners allowed since Doug Drayback in 1991. Red Sox shut out the Tigers 4-0. Rough week for Detroit. Red Sox 3rd straight win, tie for their longest win streak this season. Tigers, meanwhile, take the loss. They are shut out. And, of course, this week featured the news about Tarek Skubal to the guys at PTI.
15: Well, then, what do you think Skubal's injury means for his looming contract and or his trade possibilities?
16: Well, Tony, if this was isolated and this was his first injury, you'd say, you know, I mean, this guy is a workhorse. You've seen year after year now, even if it was his second one. But this is his 3rd going back to college. And you look at this and you're like, all right, how much am I going to give up? Am I going to give away a bag in a trade? And or how much am I going to give up if we just think we can wait until he becomes a free agent? And it's hard to see Detroit weighing this and saying, just let him walk, given his value to them, to the Detroit Tigers. Man, this is a hard one. Like, what do you do before the deadline? Okay. How much are you willing to give up? Because you think if we get this guy back healthy, we've got an ace at a time where they're difficult to find. Tony, I would be willing to risk a little bit, but I don't know if I'm going to risk a lot of it.
15: This is right now. We are in early May. This is hot stove league number one right now. What's going to happen with Scooble? Yeah. Are the Tigers going to keep him? Does somebody else want him sight unseen? Let's do this. If he comes back in 2 months, that's July. So he has some audition starts before the trade deadline. If he comes back in 3, that's August. The trade deadline is gone. Do you want to get him sight unseen if you're another team? I think you would, because you're essentially just renting him through October, because he's going to become a free agent. The point you make is the most valid point. This is the third injury. He's a great pitcher, and right now he is damaged goods. How does this affect him on the free agent market? Well, if you're a smart owner, you're offering him 2 to 3 years at the most at above market price, but you're shortening the years because you don't know. No pitcher is risk-free in terms of injury anymore.
16: That's right.
15: But there are enough dumb owners in baseball and in all sports that somebody's going to give him 5 or 6 or 7 years at above market value. And his agent, of course, is Scott Boras, who may or may not be the devil. And so I think he's going to come out great individually.
0: It'll be a story we'll be keeping an eye on as we head into the summer. Speaking of stories to keep an eye on, waiting for an answer, that's next. 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
1: 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The NCAA working on the final steps for expansion of the men's and women's basketball tournaments. There are calls scheduled for Thursday. The expected final steps and the process could be completed later today. Officials are looking to expand from 68 to 76 teams, essentially increasing the first four portion of the tournament. NFL, we've had the draft. It's in the rearview mirror. Teams looking towards the summer and their camps. There's still an answer that's hanging out there in Pittsburgh. ESPN Steelers reporter Brooke Pryor.
2: He's already blown past two deadlines that they've given, at least publicly. I mean, we heard before during the combine that the thought was, hey, we hope to know something maybe around the start of free agency. We don't want to tie him to anything, but maybe around then we'll know. And then it was, well, we hope to have a decision by the draft. It is now past the draft. And so the next kind of line in the sand that I'm looking at is the start of OTAs, which is May 18th. That's not something the team is saying publicly, but I'm just looking at the schedule and how it lays out and seeing the way this team is shaped. I mean, it is a new head coach. It is not new to Aaron Rodgers, but it is still a new system, a new teammates, all of these things that you really need the quarterback there in the building while they are trying to install everything.
3: Mason Rudolph and Will Howard are in their quarterback room, of course, with Drew Aller, the rookie. We'll see other Steelers draft picks at rookie minicamp this weekend. What do you have your eye on there?
2: Two guys that I am looking at are third-round pick Jennings Dunker, the offensive lineman out of Iowa. You may have seen his red mullet and his hay bale throwing expertise. I would keep an eye out for that. And also Jeremy Bernard, the wide receiver. That was a huge position of need for the Steelers going into the draft. Yes, they did trade for Michael Pittman Jr., but they needed more depth, too, behind Pittman Jr. and DK Metcalf. They got Bernard in the second round. He is a do-everything receiver. I think that Bernard and Jennings Dunker, who, by the way, the Steelers needed a starting guard. Yeah. I think those two guys out of their 10-man draft class are the most likely immediate contributors of the rookie.
1: 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Back to baseball. Angels, an 8-2 win over the White Sox. Angels scoring 5 in the second inning. Rays shut out the Blue Jays 3-0. Tampa Bay's won 6 straight. Guardians get past the Royals 3-1 to snap a 3-game losing streak.
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0: Number 5.
1: The Spurs weren't the only rout on Wednesday. Dodgers with a blowout win in Houston. Andy Páez setting career highs with 6 RBI and a trio of big flies. AM 570 LA Sports.
5: Páez swings, hits a drive to left, and this ball is gone. A 3 home run day for Andy Páez. And he greets the position player with a ball hit to the back end of the Crawford boxes. It is 12-2.
0: Number 4.
1: Spurs do blow out Minnesota in game 2. There was still a game in the first quarter, so the starters were still in. WOAI.
6: Here's Vassell up top, gets to the right elbow, fade away, lob pass away. Minyami taps it in, count the basket, and the foul. It'll be an and-one coming out for Victor Wembanyama. As Terrence Shannon Jr. trying to undercut Victor inside. That looked like it was going to be a shot, but it essentially turned into a lob pass for Wemby.
0: Number 3.
1: On the ice, Sabres take the opener from the Canadiens, building their cushion in the second period. WGR 550.
6: Here's Byram right up the middle with a shot. Scores! Bo, Bo, Byram! Bangs it home with 10:59 remaining in the second period. And the Buffalo Sabres are up 4-1 in game 1 of round 2.
0: Number 2.
1: Back to the diamond. Cubs trailed the Reds 6-4 in the ninth at Wrigley, but
5: trying to get a hold of one on the pitch. Swinging a drive left center field. Pretty deep back toward the wall. That ball is gone. That ball is gone. It's a tie game. Can you believe it? Deep throw, Armstrong. An opposite alley home run. This ball game is back to even, tied at 6.
0: Number 1.
1: Then in the 10th, on the Cubs Radio Network, for the third time in as many days, they pull off a win in their final at-bat.
5: And the pitch on the way. Inside, Cubs win the ball game. The Cubs have won another one. Listen to this crowd.
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1: Cubs, three straight walk-off wins, and now 14 consecutive home wins, tied for the longest streak in the last 90 seasons at Wrigley. Flipping the script. That's next. SportsCenter All Night continues. 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

0: 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The shorthanded 76ers look to even a series against the Knicks at MSG.
1: Brunson top of the key, crossover on Barlow. They got the matchup again. To the foul line, spins, fadeaway jumper. He buried it!
0: Ant-Man and the Timberwolves battle Wimby and the Spurs in San Antonio.
2: Here's Russell up top, gets to the right elbow, fadeaway, lob pass to Wembanyama, taps it in, count the basket, and the foul!
0: Stanley Cup playoff action continues on the ice with a pair of games.
1: Here's Byram right up the middle with a shot, score! 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
0: Plus, all the best highlights from a Wednesday in the majors.
3: Mariners could use some insurance. The 3-1 swung on, drilled, center field. This one's not coming back. It's in the pen. Gone, Julio.
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4: 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On Monday, we have the series openers for both the Knicks Sixers and the Timberwolves Spurs. One was a blowout of 3 dozen points or so. One was a single-digit victory. Wednesday, game two for each series, and we had a single-digit victory and, yes, a blowout. In San Antonio, game two, Spurs and Wolves, Minnesota, with that surprise win in game one, taking the series opener with a two-point victory on the road. Spurs in game two, turning the tables, and then some.
5: Minnesota, after striking first, Spurs make the adjustments. They're going to take a big win here in game number two. A reverse layup, no good. Coming underneath the bucket there for Julian Phillips. McLaughlin to Waters. Right wing three. Yes, sir. Lindsey Waters the third. His first points of the postseason. 112-72. Spurs once again by 40.
4: They led by as much as 47. They win it by 38. WOAI with the call. Spurs 133-95. They split the first two at home. Victor Wembanyama, 19 points, 15 rebounds, couple of blocks in his 26 minutes. He spoke with our George Sedano.
6: You guys dominated this one. 38-point victory. What was the difference tonight?
7: Intensity to start a game.
6: It's just that simple?
7: Yeah.
6: Now, you had talked about how in game one, you did unnecessary things, as you decided to call it in game one. What did you do tonight that was necessary?
7: Crushing the boards early and fighting so they didn't get offensive rebounds and passing the ball.
6: There's obviously a lot of chatter about their experience versus your inexperience. What does a game like tonight say about that?
7: It says we don't care.
6: Very simple. Congratulations, Victor.
7: You said a ton for us. Come on, man.
6: All right, Victor, thank you.
4: Victor Wembanyama, fourth straight double-double with at least two blocks, longest streak by a Spur in the postseason since Tim Duncan in 2010. He had four straight. Wembanyama, first player to average at least 15 points per game and five blocks per game in his first six career postseason games since blocks were first tracked in the mid-70s. Stephon Castle, 21 points in the win. Spurs win it by 38, and it wasn't that close. Timberwolves had 22 turnovers, fifth most in a playoff game in franchise history. San Antonio scoring 19 points off Minnesota's turnovers. Wolves coach Chris Finch.
8: Well, I mean, they just kicked their butt in every aspect of the game tonight. So offensively, defensively, it didn't matter. They took it to us, and we didn't really respond very well.
4: Anthony Edwards, dozen points, three rebounds, four turnovers in his 24 minutes off the bench in the game two loss for the Wolves, who leave San Antonio with a split after the win in game one. SportsCenter All Night, ESPN Radio. Spurs going from that two-point loss in game one to an absolute pasting of the Timberwolves in game two. In the East, Knicks utterly destroyed the Sixers in the opener of their series. Game two, no Joel Embiid for Philly.
9: Sixers by three, 2 minutes. Here's Maxey for three, and it's good. Tyrese Maxey, outside left, pours it in. Good cross-court feed by George's third assist. Sixers with their 7-3. Maxey to Oubre. Oubre to the near side, George. George with Brunson guarding him. Backs up, shoots a three. It's in the air and good. Paul George is on fire from beyond the arc. His fifth three, Sixers by four.
10: 97-5, the Fanatic Sixers blown out in the series opener. But even without Embiid, we're in this one. Neither team had a lead of more than seven.
1: It's Hart now from left to right. Into the front court. Ananobi up top. Catches. Two steps toward the lane. Right hand layup is good around Barlow. And the Knicks have a two-point lead. 4 minutes into the fourth quarter. Brunson top of the key. Crossover on Barlow. They got the matchup again. To the foul line. Spins. Fadeaway jumper. He buried it. Jalen Brunson with two clutch jumpers. And the Knicks on a 7-0 run have their largest lead up by four.
10: Knicks grabbing the lead late. And in the end,
1: the Knicks took Philly's strongest punch here in game two. But Jalen Brunson, one of the best clutch players in NBA history, he had more in the tank down the stretch. And with a 108-102 victory, the Knicks have taken game two and a 2-0 lead in the Eastern Conference semifinals.
10: It's a 6-point win, 108-102, 880 ESPN New York. The Knicks taking the first two games of the series, their fifth consecutive win overall, longest playoff win streak since 1999 when they won six in a row. Karl Anthony Towns, 20 points. OG Anunoby, 24 points. Jalen Brunson had 26 and 6 assists. ESPN analyst Kendrick Perkins.
11: Well, look, we know what big body Brunson is capable of doing, right? One of the best closers in the game, and he had his moments. Karl Anthony Towns been huge defensively, but I got to show a lot of love to OG Anunoby. He's been spectacular all throughout this postseason and in this game tonight. He did it. He got it done on both ends of the floor. Been knocking down his three, showing his versatility, being a hell of a slasher off the ball that has opened up the offense for the New York Knicks. And defensively, he allowed the New York Knicks to go small. And when Karl Anthony Towns was in foul trouble in the second half, and play the center position. OG Anunoby is the most important player on the New York Knicks for their success and where they're trying to go. And if he continues to play at this level, there's nothing that's going to stop the Knicks from winning this series and advancing or getting out of the Eastern Conference.
12: The Sixers were without Joel Embiid, and it seemed like they just ran out of gas. Can they win Game 3 back in Philly without Embiid?
11: Well, yeah, they can. And listen, it's going to be hard, but the one thing that I noticed tonight was the perimeter play. Kelly Oubre, Tyrese Maxey, VJ Edgecombe, Paul George, they all stepped up to play and was knocking down shots, especially early in the game. And that's why the game was so close, because they were playing at an elite level, especially when they decided to go small and go toe-to-toe with the New York Knicks. Now, can they win this series without Joel Embiid? Hell no, because we saw late in the fourth quarter what ended up happening when they couldn't make shots. They didn't have nothing else to go through. See, Joel Embiid is that big man that you could play through in the half court set that's going to get you easy baskets, that's going to get to the free throw line when your shot is not falling. So again, the 76ers, they came out, they fought, they made adjustments. I expect them to come out even better at home in game three. I still believe this series is going to go 6 or 7, giving the edge to the Knicks, but hey, we in for a brawl for it all.
10: Knicks taking a 2-0 series lead. A situation they've been in 15 times before. They're 12-3 when holding a 2-0 lead in a best-of-seven series. Only the Suns have more series losses after taking a 2-0 lead. Sixers, meanwhile, in a bit of a hole. They are 0-15 in any best-of-seven series when they trail 0-2. But as for this Game 2, Philly coach Nick Nurse.
13: We made a couple mistakes on inbounds as well. You know, that is, you know, certainly one negative of the game, and then they turned those into points, you know, pretty good. But, you know, kind of the difference in the game is the turnovers and points off turnovers is one of the differences for sure. Saying that, I thought our guys did a really good job of making the right reads. You know, I thought we passed the ball good. Assist number is a little down, but it should be up if we would have, you know, I thought we had maybe four wide open shots in a row that didn't go. We needed to keep the scoreboard moving, and we played great offense. We just didn't shot make.
10: And they wind up losing by six. Tyrese Maxey, 26 points in the loss. Joel Embiid did not play. Sixers are 1-3 this postseason without him. Earlier on ESPN Radio are Emmett Golden and Q Myers.
14: I couldn't help but think, even though the 76ers lost, all I could think about is how much better they looked offensively without Joel Embiid, who was out for this game.
15: And the thing about it is, I don't want anyone to think that we're saying that Joel Embiid's not a good player and they're better off without him. But they are better off when he's not number one. When he's not the number one option. And this is what I was saying earlier when they were playing against the Boston Celtics and Joel Embiid made that return and had an awful game. And then he bounced back and had 33 points. And I was like, that's great, but is he going to continue to try to be the number one feature? And if he does, I don't think that's a winning recipe for the 76ers. So what we saw tonight, even though it was a losing effort, what we saw tonight, it felt like the ball was moving more, felt like they were moving quicker, and they were a lot more competitive. Now, again, like I said, I'm not saying they're better without him out there. They're better without him being the number one option out there.
10: Knicks take the first two from the Sixers. Series now heads to Philadelphia for Game 3. SportsCenter All Night, ESPN Radio. The other two series continuing on Thursday with both of the one seeds in action in their respective conference, hosting Game 2. Pistons took the opener from the Cavs, and they will play Game 2 in Detroit. In Oklahoma City, Thunder and Lakers, after the reigning champs, took the series opener in that one. As for the keys for L.A., as they look to Game 2, ESPN analyst Kendrick Perkins.
11: They got to find a way to score some points. LeBron James did his point, and I understand you're going against an all-time great defensive team, but Marcus Smart and Austin Reeves, they combined 7-for-31 from the field, and that's not going to cut it, especially against the champs. I understand Marcus Smart, look, he has the assignment of guard SGA. He's picking them up 94 feet, but for this, at this moment, this is an audition for Austin Reeves, right? This is a moment to show why he should be considered a franchise guy moving forward in the near future. This is a big stage. Is he ready to dance tonight? Do y'all realize that Austin Reeves, in all the playoff games he's played in a Los Angeles Laker uniform, he has never scored over 25 points in a game? And so when you think about where the Lakers are going when Luka does return, whether that's this season or next season, is Austin Rivers that guy? Is he a Robin? And he has to show up and show out, especially if the Lakers are going to even stand a chance or win a game in this series against the Thunder.
10: They haven't had Luka Doncic, and as for his recovery status at this point?
16: I'm just doing everything I can. Like I said, every day I'm doing stuff I'm supposed to do. Obviously recovering, not working. Like I said, doctor said 8 weeks at the beginning of the first MRI. I'm just going day by day, and I feel better every day.
17: It's very frustrating. I don't think people understand how frustrating it is. All I want to do is play basketball, especially this time. It's the best time to play basketball. It's very frustrating. Seeing what my team is doing, I'm very proud of them. But it's been very tough, just to sit and watch them play.
10: Doncic continues to be sidelined, not on the court, as the Lakers prepare for Game 2 in Oklahoma City. SportsCenter All Night, ESPN Radio, to the Stanley Cup playoffs. Game 2 for the Ducks and Golden Knights on Wednesday.
18: Kreider splits the D but can't stay free into the Vegas zone. Terry trails the play in front, all alone to Leo Carlson, who scores. Anaheim has doubled their lead. It's 2-0.
10: They go on to a 3-1 win over the Golden Knights in Game 2. AM 830, KLAA. The series now tied at 1. Golden Knights losing Game 2 in each of their last 4 best-of-7 series. Longest losing streak in franchise history. Ducks get the win. They've won Game 2 in each of their last 5 best-of-7 series when they trail 1-0 on the road. Split the first two in Vegas in this one. Sabres and Canadiens opening up their series in Buffalo.
18: Here's Byram right up the middle with a shot. Scores! Bo Byram bangs it home with 10:59 remaining in the second period. And the Buffalo Sabres are up 4-1 in Game 1 of Round 2. Faceoff is down. Canadiens keep it in. Matheson trying to feed that to Bolduc. Centering pass. Byram picks it off. 6 seconds to go. Byram keeps it on the wall. McLeod is there as well. The Buffalo Sabres win Game 1 of Round Number 2. 4-2 the final.
10: Sabres' first win beyond the opening round of the playoffs. since a win over the Senators in Game 4 of the conference finals in 2007. WGR 550 with the call. Sabres, a 4-2 win over the Canadiens in the opener of this series for the Canadiens. First game this postseason that was not a one-goal game. And they take the loss in the opener against Buffalo. One team that has not lost this postseason is the Hurricanes. They are on the road in Philly for Game 3 of their series with the Flyers. Carolina taking the first two at home, unbeaten so far this postseason. ESPN analyst PK Subban.
19: That's a great question, but it's pretty easy for me. Carolina's been one of the top teams in the league. No one's disputing that. But if you look at the Ottawa Senators, they were a wounded duck coming into the playoffs. Nobody picked them to beat Carolina other than me. And the reason why I picked them is because they got some veterans on that team that I would have liked to see move on in the playoffs. I like the way they played down the stretch. But that was an uphill battle for them. Now they come into Philly. They got a young team. They were out Tippett. Philly only had like one day off since the last round. Once again, I got to give Carolina credit. They're playing great hockey. They're 6-0. But to me, unless they're beating Wild, Avalanche, and some of these top teams, you can't get too festive right now. What have they accomplished? This is the same as years past. So they're on the right path. But for me, it's conference final, Stanley Cup final, or bust for Carolina. They got to get to the Cup final now.
10: So far off to a good start into round two with a sweep and now up 2-0 on the Flyers heading to game three on Thursday in Philadelphia. Deja vu again in Chicago. That's next. SportsCenter All Night. It's ESPN Radio.
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18: 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Bang, he got it. And the Thunder have taken the lead.
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2: I don't think Jaylen Brown is that disgruntled, and maybe I'm naive.
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4: If he's not happy with the Celtics, trade. This is all going to take care of itself.
5: I love Boston, and if it was up to me, I could play in Boston for the next team.
1: It was earlier this week. We saw the NBA fine Celtics forward Jaylen Brown $50,000 after he accused officials of having an agenda against him in Boston's 7-game first-round loss to the Sixers. Brown had dropped his criticism on his Twitch stream over the weekend, shared a play where Philadelphia's Paul George appeared to push off slightly before making his move. Wednesday, the team came out and shot down speculation that there was a growing rift between them and Brown on the heels of that and the first-round exit when they were eliminated by the Sixers. Celtics president Brad Stevens.
6: I talked to Jaylen Monday a little bit after he just real quickly and was nothing but positive. He has not expressed those frustrations to me. We've been here 10 years together, and I do think that, you know, obviously I love JB, and everybody around here loves JB, and you know, I think just like any of our other guys, as we get to the end of the season, I'll be here and my door is always open. And if anybody ever wants to come in and talk about it and talk about, you know, their team, their place, whatever the case may be, I'm all ears. And that would be 1 through 16, not just Jaylen, not just Jason, not just the guys that have been here. I think it's really important to be available. So I certainly am. And none of that has been expressed to me.
1: And as for Jaylen Brown, it was back to his Twitch stream.
5: Hate that our president of basketball operations even had to respond to this. Me and Brad have a great relationship. I love Boston. If it was up to me, I could play in Boston for the next 10 years.
7: They fined me $50K. Season is over. And being cooked this, I'm moving on. But the inconsistency of the officiating between playoffs and regular season is not just something that's been talked about by me. It's been talked about and it's been seen. And you know, you can find me and continue to find me. But it's just like, I care about this. You know what I mean? I love the game of basketball. Damn, fine me for that.
1: Embiid cooked us. I'm moving on. Then 16 more seconds about the officiating. Brown says even though the Celtics didn't win a championship, this season was not a failure. ESPN analyst Kendrick Perkins.
8: First, Jaylen Brown, just go on vacation, bro. Just go on vacation. At this point, you're still doubling down, and it's not even making sense to a lot of people. Hold yourself to a level of accountability. You're the one that led this team to a first-round exit. You're the one that led this team to giving up three home game losses to the Philadelphia 76ers. And at the end of the day, this doesn't help anything. And this is my problem with a lot of guys that are still playing that decide to go in the stream in a podcast space, because you don't know how you could affect the organization, the locker room, wherever it may be. Now, I also did listen to some of the past streams that Jaylen Brown has done throughout the course of the season, and I know he kept promising the fans that, hey, Jason Tatum is going to come on one day. Well, we have yet to see Jason Tatum, and saying comments like this, like, you know, this is his favorite season, especially with a season that he won a championship and finals MVP, it just sends a bad message and give bad energy to the whole entire Celtic organization.
1: Jaylen Brown saying it was his favorite season. SportsCenter All Night, ESPN Radio. Baseball season. It's been a pretty decent week in Chicago. Cubs, Reds, Cubs with back-to-back walk-off wins on Monday and Tuesday. As for Wednesday's matchup, Reds putting up 4 in the top of the ninth, but the Cubs rally in the bottom.
9: Trying to get a hold of one. The pitch. Swinging a drive. Left center field. Pretty deep. Back toward the wall. The ball is gone. That ball is gone. It's a tie game. Can you believe it? Pete Bro Armstrong. An opposite alley home run. This ball game is back to even. Tied at 6.
1: So they went to the 10th and...
9: And the pitch on the way. Inside, Cubs win the ball game. The Cubs have won another one. Listen to this crowd.
10: 3 straight walk-off wins in the series against Cincinnati.
1: Cubs Radio Network. Cubs are the second team in the last decade with three straight walk-off wins, all against a single team. Dodgers did it against the Rockies in 2019. Pete Crow Armstrong, game-tying homer in the ninth.
10: Pete, so many of your teammates have told me they've never had more fun playing baseball right now. How would you describe it?
11: Exactly that. This is...

0: That came back in the first inning, but Cubs with another walk-off win over the Reds. Ellie De La Cruz, 0-for-4, 3 RBI, 2-run sack fly in the ninth inning. What'd they say before game two? That's next. It's ESPN Radio.
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1: Andy Páez with 3 home runs as the Dodgers blow out the Astros on Wednesday. Sabres take the opening game of their series with the Canadiens. Ducks even up their series with the Golden Knights. Knicks take the first 2 games at home over the Sixers. Closer game even without Joel Embiid. There was a blowout, though, on Wednesday.
2: You can turn out the lights in the gym here tonight. Spurs are headed home with a W. 133-95 the final. It is the third largest playoff win in Spurs franchise history. And tonight, their 400. 400-

0: 10th playoff game.
1: Spurs had dropped game one at home to the Timberwolves. They come back with a vengeance in game two as they led by as much as 47, and they get the game two win to even the series. As for the message prior to game two, to Victor Wembanyama?
2: A message. I don't know. We send lots of message. As a team, we talk a lot. And whether it's for keeping everything tight or motivating, extra motivation to each other, it's always a bunch of dynamics going on. But we're always trying to keep the positivity.
1: Spurs jump out in this one and never look back. Their coach, Mitch Johnson.
3: Thought it was very consistent. Thought it had an appropriate level of physicality and contact, connectivity with communication and guys anticipating what their teammate was going to do, and then just overall readiness. I thought the defense was pretty consistent throughout that first half. I thought De'Aaron and Victor set a tone, and I thought almost to a man, everyone followed suit. Again, there was a lot of good and times that felt like we had positive momentum in terms of just how we were playing. And I think that, again, is going back to that starting point offensively. There was a few times where, we talk about process, so you can't talk out of both sides of your mouth. So I was frustrated because the ball wasn't going in the hoop, but the process was there, and that's momentum. You just got to believe it. And sometimes it's hard to believe it when the result isn't going your way. And I think we did that in a strong way tonight. And that's probably what allowed the momentum to continue to increase. And then the score started to follow.
1: Timberwolves came out with the win in game one and then are blown out in game two. The reaction from Anthony Edwards.
4: We started the game too cool. And they came out physical, picking up full court, full of energy. And we expected that, but we just came out too flat today. I think that was the main thing.
1: And as a result, it's a 1-1 series after the first two games in San Antonio. As for the first two games between the Knicks and Sixers,
5: the Knicks took Philly's strongest punch here in game two, but Jalen Brunson, one of the best clutch players in NBA history, he had more in the tank down the stretch, and with a 108-102 victory, the Knicks have taken game two and a 2-0 lead in the Eastern Conference semifinals.
1: 880 ESPN New York, Knicks with a 6-point win for their fifth consecutive victory. They have the 2-0 series lead. They hold that lead for a third consecutive postseason, second longest streak in franchise history, 5 straight postseasons. Karl Anthony Towns had 20 points, OG Anunoby 24, Jalen Brunson had 26 in the win as the Knicks beat a Sixers team that was playing without Joel Embiid. Here's our Michael Wilbon.
6: I mean, they're going to always point to defensively something that was done. I don't know whether it was just errant shooting on the part of the 76ers or really stifling defense on the part of the Knicks, but after making 12 of the first 24 three-point shots they attempted, the 76ers then missed 9 of 10 to end the game. And a three-point lead turned into a deficit, and they seem to have no way to overcome it, despite, and that's why I'm going to err, if I'm going to err, it's going to be on the side of saying the Sixers just missed shots, because they had some good looks, if not wide open shots, several times on those final 10 three-point attempts. Couldn't make any. And that was the game in one that was tied 25 times and one that and had 14 lead changes. So it was back and forth. It was everything that the Sixers could have wanted to stay in this game without Joel Embiid, but ultimately could not hit enough shots down the stretch to close it. They're going to point to having won game two in Boston without Embiid. They've played enough without him this year to know what it feels like. It's not like it's a shock to the system because he's missing a game for the first time. But Joel Embiid came back, and after being rusty in the first game he played in the Boston series, they won 3 in a row with Embiid. So, we don't even know if he's going to be available for Friday. We're not going to know that yet. Who knows how long, whether that'll go to a game time decision or whether they'll figure out something with the training staff in the next day or so as this series moves to Philadelphia. But the 76ers clearly need him in the lineup Friday and Sunday. The Knicks have won games and played well in Philadelphia, so it's no guarantee, but that's the Sixers' best chance, particularly when Karl Anthony Towns is playing as well as he is, the opposite number of Joel Embiid with a near triple-double. So with that in mind, they're going to look to get Embiid ready.
1: The Sixers in an 0-2 hole as they head home for game number 3. Sixers as a franchise have been in an 0-2 hole 15 times in their franchise history. They have no wins in those 15 series, the best of 7 series when they trail 2 games to love. SportsCenter All Night ESPN Radio on Thursday. We will see Cavs Pistons in the East. Lakers Thunder in the West.
7: The Lakers will lose game one by 18. Plano score. Thunder 108. Lakers 90.
8: It's going to fall a lot on LeBron James' shoulders.
9: The only thing that could really save them in this series are the NBA leading 33 points on the bench in Luka Doncic.
1: Oklahoma City a winning game one despite the Lakers holding SGA to just 18 points. ESPN analyst Shanae Ogumike.
9: This was the perfect storm for the Lakers to steal one at home. It's not only holding SGA to 18 points, but it's also reversing the clock. Father time, LeBron James had it beat in game one. He had 27 points. What will help them moving forward? One, you have to hope that Austin Reeves does not shoot as poorly as he did in game one. He was 3-for-16, I believe 18%. He can only shoot better. Also can Luke Kennard. He's a knockdown shooter who's had big games, 27 points, 23 points. They need the Rui Hachimuras. They need the DeAndre Ayton to truly step. And most importantly, they need to take care of the basketball. They had 17 turnovers. You cannot gift those to the Oklahoma City Thunder. Those 17 turnovers were converted for 31 points. So if they take care of the ball, hopefully Austin Reeves shoots a little bit better. LeBron James stays in form. The supporting cast steps up. It's a lot to go right for the Lakers to get a win. But still, I mean, it's a series for a reason.
1: And the Lakers dropping the first one in Oklahoma City. Game two on Thursday in Detroit. Game two, Pistons and Cavs. After the Pistons took the series opener. As for the keys for Cleveland, if they want to win here, ESPN analyst Kendrick Perkins.
10: Where you want me to start? With a certain level of physicality? Stop getting pumped? That's where we go start first. Jared Allen, Evan Mobley. Are y'all going to man up? Evan Mobley, are you going to show why you was the former defensive player of the year and start being physical and imposing your will? James Harden, what are you going to do? Like, at some point, they gotta pull the string on James Harden and make a business decision, especially in the fourth quarter, if they're going to even rock with him. Because last night, what we witnessed is a lot of guys late in the fourth when the game got tight that was on the perimeter, Donovan Mitchell, James Harden, Max Strus, that are not known as defenders, were out there trying to guard Cade and Tobias, and they was just having it their way. So again, we watched James be a turnover king throughout these playoffs, even last game. How much is Kenny Atkinson going to allow him to get away with and make a business decision and say, you know what, I'm going to go and lean towards Ellis or maybe Dennis Schroeder to come in and give us some type of tenacity on the perimeter.
1: We'll see if James Harden is on the floor late in these games, given the turnovers that we've seen thus far this postseason. Cavs Pistons game two Thursday. It's here on ESPN Radio, presented by Gusto. NBA postseason action on ESPN Radio and the ESPN app. Right now, SportsCenter All Night, back to baseball, and the team that's been out in front with the best record this season, the Braves. In Seattle,
11: Mariners could use some insurance. The 3-1 swung on, drilled, center field. This one's not coming back. It's in the pen. Gone, Julio! Monster solo home run. The Mariners add on. It's 2-0. A serious blast by Julio.
1: Fifth homer of the season, already his third homer in May after hitting just two in the month of April. Seattle Sports, 7:10 a.m. Mariners, a 3-1 win over the Braves, who take their first series loss of the season. They were the last team without a series loss. Everybody else has at least two. Mariners, with the win, improved to 6-2 in their last eight home games against Atlanta. Five of those eight games combined for five total runs or fewer. There were four in this one as the Mariners win it 3-1. Slightly more scoring than that in the matchup between the Dodgers and the Astros. Andy Páez responsible for most of it.
12: Deuces wild, as the master used to say. And a 2-2 pitch. Swung on, hammered. Deep left field, way back. And this ball is gone. A 3-run home run, Andy Páez. And the Dodgers lead it 6-1.
1: That was in the third inning. he'd come to the plate again in the fifth.
12: They don't deal with the elements here in Houston. Retractable roof, but they hardly open it. Paez rips one deep to left. It has gone into the Crawford boxes. A two-run home run for Paez. His second round tripper of the ball game, and the Dodgers lead it 9-1. Home run number 7 for Paez. He got around on a sinker that was on the inner half, and he just hammered it.
1: Homered in the third, homered in the fifth. Oh, he wasn't done?
12: Paez swings, hits a drive to left, and this ball is gone. A 3-home run day for Andy Paez. And he greets the position player with a ball hit to the back end of the Crawford boxes. It is 12-2.
1: Andy Paez, 3 for 5. The 3 hits were all home runs. 6 RBI, second player in baseball this season with at least 3 homers. Dodgers got 3 from Max Muncy back in April. Dodgers beat the Astros 12-2, AM 570 LA Sports with the call. Dodgers winning 3 of the last 4 after their 4-game losing streak. As for the Astros, 15-23 on the season. Second time in the last decade they've had a losing record through 38 games. Dodgers putting up a dozen runs. Nationals went for 15.
13: Now the pitch. Howe swings and hits it high in the air to center field and deep. Going way back is Buxton to the warning track, to the wall, and it is gone. Goodbye. A majestic soaring high fly home run over the center field wall for Brady House. Bang. Zoom goes Brady House with his 5th home run of the year.
14: The 2-1. Swing a high drive, right center field. This one is crushed. Way back it goes. It's a grand slam for C.J. Abrams. He tosses the bat away. He'll take a slow trot around the bases. And the Nationals lead it 14-2.
1: Second career grand slam for C.J. Abrams. Drives in 5. That's a career high. Nationals a 15-2 win over the Twins. Nationals Radio Network with the call. The 15 runs, their most in a game since scoring 15 last September. Twins fall to 1-6 in the last 7 road games. Mets double up the Rockies 10-5. Mets have won 3 straight games for the first time since the beginning of April. Rockies, meanwhile, losing 6 straight games, tying their season high. Phillies double up the Athletics 6-3. Phillies scoring 4 in the 8th inning to take the 6-3 lead. 5th win this season when trailing in the 8th inning or later. Pirates and Diamondbacks, runs were at a premium, mainly due to the guy on the mound for Pittsburgh.
13: 3 balls and 2 strikes on him. Skeens ready, and here it is. Swing and a miss, struck him out. Skeens strikes out this side in the 8th. And the Pirates come to bat in the 9th, still leading 1-0 in Arizona.
1: It would be a 1-0 win for Pittsburgh over the Diamondbacks. 93-7 the fan. Paul Skeens gets the win. Season 8 innings pitched of 2-hit ball, strikes out 7. First Pirates pitcher with at least 8 innings and 2 or fewer base runners allowed since Doug Drayback in 1991. Red Sox shut out the Tigers 4-0. Rough week for Detroit. Red Sox 3rd straight win, tied for their longest win streak this season. Tigers, meanwhile, take the loss. They are shut out. And, of course, this week featured the news about Tarek Skubal to the guys at PTI.
15: Well, then, what do you think Skubal's injury means for his looming contract and or his trade possibilities?
16: Well, Tony, if this was isolated and this was his first injury, you'd say, you know, I mean, this guy is a workhorse. You've seen year after year now, even if it was his second one. But this is his 3rd going back to college. And you look at this and you're like, all right, how much am I going to give up? Am I going to give away a bag in a trade? And or how much am I going to give up if we just think we can wait until he becomes a free agent? And it's hard to see Detroit weighing this and saying, just let him walk, given his value to them, to the Detroit Tigers. Man, this is a hard one. Like, what do you do before the deadline? Okay. How much are you willing to give up? Because you think if we get this guy back healthy, we've got an ace at a time where they're difficult to find. Tony, I would be willing to risk a little bit, but I don't know if I'm going to risk a lot of it.
15: This is right now. We are in early May. This is hot stove league number one right now. What's going to happen with Skubal? Are the Tigers going to keep him? Does somebody else want him sight unseen? Let's do this. If he comes back in 2 months, that's July. So he has some audition starts before the trade deadline. If he comes back in three, that's August. The trade deadline is gone. Do you want to get him sight unseen if you're another team? I think you would, because you're essentially just renting him through October, because he's going to become a free agent. The point you make is the most valid point. This is the third injury. He's a great pitcher, and right now he is damaged goods. How does this affect him on the free agent market? Well, if you're a smart owner, you're offering him 2 to 3 years at the most at above market price, but you're shortening the years because you don't know. No pitcher is risk-free in terms of injury anymore.
16: That's right.
15: But there are enough dumb owners in baseball and in all sports that somebody's going to give him 5 or 6 or 7 years at above market value. And his agent, of course, is Scott Boras, who may or may not be the devil. And so I think he's going to come out great individually.
1: 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Speaking of stories to keep an eye on, waiting for an answer, that's next. 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
1: 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The NCAA working on the final steps for expansion of the men's and women's basketball tournaments. There are calls scheduled for Thursday. The expected final steps and the process could be completed later today. Officials are looking to expand from 68 to 76 teams, essentially increasing the first four portion of the tournament. NFL. We've had the draft. It's in the rearview mirror. Teams looking towards the summer and their camps. There's still an answer that's hanging out there in Pittsburgh. ESPN Steelers reporter Brooke Pryor.
2: He's already blown past two deadlines that they've given, at least publicly. I mean, we heard before during the combine that the thought was, hey, we hope to know something maybe around the start of free agency. We don't want to tie him to anything, but maybe around then we'll know. And then it was, well, we hope to have a decision by the draft. It is now past the draft. And so the next kind of line in the sand that I'm looking at is the start of OTAs, which is May 18th. That's not something the team is saying publicly, but I'm just looking at the schedule and how it lays out and seeing the way this team is shaped. I mean, it is a new head coach. It is not new to Aaron Rodgers, but it is still a new system, a new teammates, all of these things that you really need the quarterback there in the building while they are trying to install everything.
3: Mason Rudolph and Will Howard are in their quarterback room, of course, with Drew Aller, the rookie. We'll see other Steelers draft picks at rookie minicamp this weekend. What do you have your eye on there?
2: Two guys that I am looking at are third-round pick Jennings Dunker, the offensive lineman out of Iowa. You may have seen his red mullet and his hay bale throwing expertise. I would keep an eye out for that. And also Jeremy Bernard, the wide receiver. That was a huge position of need for the Steelers going into the draft. Yes, they did trade for Michael Pittman Jr., but they needed more depth, too, behind Pittman Jr. and DK Metcalf. They got Bernard in the second round. He is a do-everything receiver. I think that Bernard and Jennings Dunker, who, by the way, the Steelers needed a starting guard, I think those two guys out of their 10-man draft class are the most likely immediate contributors of the rookie.
1: SportsCenter All Night, ESPN Radio, back to baseball. Angels, an 8-2 win over the White Sox. Angels scoring 5 in the second inning. Rays shut out the Blue Jays 3-0. Tampa Bay's won 6 straight. Guardians get past the Royals 3-1 to snap a 3-game losing streak.
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4: 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Are you ready to take
0: it? Number 5.
1: The Spurs weren't the only rout on Wednesday. Dodgers with a blowout win in Houston. Andy Páez setting career highs with 6 RBI and a trio of big flies. AM 570 LA Sports.
5: Páez swings, hits a drive to left, and this ball is gone. A 3-home run day for Andy Páez. And he greets the position player with a ball hit to the back end of the Crawford boxes. It is 12-2.
0: Number 4.
1: Spurs do blow out Minnesota in game 2. There was still a game in the first quarter, so the starters were still in. WOAI.
6: Here's Vassell up top, gets to the right elbow, fade away, lob pass away. Vinyami taps it in, count the basket, and the foul. It'll be an and-one coming out for Victor Wembanyama. As Terrence Shannon Jr. trying to undercut Victor inside. That looked like it was going to be a shot, but it essentially turned into a lob pass for Wemby.
0: Number 3.
1: On the ice, Sabres take the opener from the Canadiens, building their cushion in the second period. WGR 550.
6: Here's Byram right up the middle with a shot. Scores! Bo, Bo, Byram! Bangs it home with 10:59 remaining in the second period. And the Buffalo Sabres are
1: back to the diamond. Cubs trailed the Reds 6-4 in the ninth at Wrigley, but
5: trying to get a hold of him on the pitch. Swinging a drive, left center field. Pretty deep back toward the wall. The ball is gone! That ball is gone! It's a tie game! Can you believe it? Deep throw, Armstrong. An opposite alley home run. This ball game is back to even. Tied at 6.
0: Number 1.
1: Then in the 10th, on the Cubs Radio Network, for the third time in as many days, they pull off a win in their final at-bat.
5: And the pitch on the way. Inside, Cubs win the ball game. The Cubs have won another one. Listen to this crowd.
7: 3 straight walk-off wins in the series against Cincinnati. Wow.
1: Cubs, three straight walk-off wins, and now 14 consecutive home wins, tied for the longest streak in the last 90 seasons at Wrigley. Flipping the script. That's next. SportsCenter All Night continues. It's ESPN Radio.
8: 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So is this series already over, or do they have a glimmer of hope? 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

0: about the NBA, which we are doing in stages in this particular episode because we've got all kinds of different people spread out all over the country with games overlapping each other multiple times. And we're all adapting to the changing situations of how these playoffs are being presented. But as we talk to you at this exact moment, the Cleveland Cavaliers got beat by the Detroit Pistons in game one of that playoff series. Joining us from New York to talk about it are two gentlemen who know a little bit about the Eastern Conference. First up, Tim Buntemps.
1: Hello, everybody. I'm just glad we got the IQ of the pod raised and we got somebody to come here and lay the smack down on Cavs Corner from my favorite guy from Detroit. So much, much improved from the normal people around here.
0: Are you talking about yourself?
1: No, talking about our awesome guest.
0: Joining me, who is also covering the series in New York right now between the Knicks and Pistons, Knicks and 76ers, but a longtime Detroit resident who knows a lot about the Pistons, is Vince Goodwell.
2: I'll give you the Detroit greeting. Wendy, what up, though?
0: Yeah, I wanted to say the Pistons were slight favorites coming into this series. Honestly, I mean, like, I was like, sure. I mean, I had no idea who really should be favored in this series. Detroit obviously ended the last series on a pretty strong heater led by Cade Cunningham, and the Cavs sort of limped into this round. However, that's kind of how it played out. The Pistons were the vastly better team in the first half of game one. The Cavs were the better team in the second half of game one until the, and what we ended up having, Vince, was with, I believe, 5 minutes to go, the game was tied. And this, to get to that tie score, a lot of things went down. There was a lot of slop on both ends, some good play on both ends. The Pistons threw in a couple of 30 footers at the buzzer of the first and third quarter. You know, typical playoff game where you know, there was just a lot of stuff that happened. But bottom line, this was a tie game with 5 minutes to go. And then we saw Cade Cunningham and Jalen Duren go to work. And that's what defined the game. And frankly, that's appropriate, Vince, because that's what defined this Pistons season, those two guys.
2: Yeah, I think you look at Jalen Duren and you can say that his postseason has been underwhelming to this point, especially for a guy who's up for restricted free agency and going to ask for a lot of money. This is the place where you earn it. And I thought he was pretty quiet for the most part of this game until that 5 minute mark. He had three dunks all on passes from Cade, a big contest on James Harden that could have gave the Cavs the lead, and then another rebound over Evan Mobley. I think that matchup is going to determine this series. I still have stock in Evan Mobley. I still call him Slim Duncan, dating back to when he was coming out of USC. I think he's that gifted. I just don't think he realizes that he's that gifted. But game ones after game sevens are so sluggish. Like, those two teams look like they were emotionally worn out from having played 48 hours ago. I think me and Tim saw with Philadelphia last night. It's really hard to rev it back up for a game one to start the series. You're still wearing Orlando's cologne. Cleveland's still wearing Toronto's cologne. I can't imagine how good that smells, actually. But neither team,
0: which
2: I don't
0: city
2: think
0: would have better cologne, Toronto or Orlando?
2: That's a great question.
0: That
2: I'm going to stay. I would have stayed the hell away from that one because I don't want to insult anybody. But Wendy, I'm sure you, being a member of Cavs Corner, honorary member or charter member, I should say, I don't think the Cavs come out of this feeling.
1: He's the founding member, bro. Founding member.
2: Founding. There we go. I don't think the Cavs come out of this feeling discouraged. Like, they didn't play well. As long as they got up shots, I felt like they ran good offense. Like, the turnovers, a lot of them were self-inflicted. They were able to, you know, not have Detroit run away from them. They just couldn't make plays, you know, down the stretch of the game. Like, if Donovan Mitchell has his usual game ones, then maybe this is different. But I don't think they can have 98 points, Wendy, with a minute left and be able to win games in this series.
0: Yeah, Buntemps, I would say that James Harden, if I had to give him a grade in this game, would be D plus, although he had a good stretch in the fourth quarter. I would give Donovan Mitchell a C, maybe being a little charitable. I would give Evan Mobley a B minus, and I would give Jared Allen an incomplete because he was in foul trouble, played only 18 minutes because of it. Only had 3 rebounds and 2 points after this huge performance in Game 7 against Toronto. And so I guess, considering all that, it was a tie game with 5 minutes to go. Like, I guess the Cavs can build off that. But, you know, Detroit couldn't make a three-pointer for the bulk of the Orlando series. And Orlando just quit defending them on the three out there. And Detroit hit a bunch of threes in Game 7. They carried that over to this. Duncan Robinson hit 5 threes. I mean, I can create a narrative that the Cavs shouldn't feel that bad about it. But still, it was, you go into, you know, Game 1 of a series and you give your all your key players play, you know, average or below average basketball. That's my assessment from Cavs Corner.
1: Yeah. I mean, look, I would say coming into this series, the Cavs did not exactly impress us with the way they played against Toronto. And I think that largely carried over to this game. And the thing that we thought would happen in this series is that Detroit would have a lot more room to impose its physicality on the Cavs in a way they could not on Orlando, because those two teams are sort of mirror images of each other in terms of how they play, right? And Jalen Duren, who was not very good in that first round series, and I expected to be much better in this series, had the defining stretch of the game with Cade Cunningham running the pick and roll that those guys have really refined over the past few years playing together. And you could say Evan Mobley was fine in the game. Evan Mobley was minus 18 in 35 minutes, and Jalen Duren was plus 17 in 35 minutes. And in the closing minutes of the game, it was Jalen Duren making every single play and Evan Mobley making none. And that's why the Cavs lost. And this was a game where the Cavs had a chance to steal a game where they didn't play very well on the road. And I was thinking, when James Harden hit those free throws to tie the game, that this was setting up to be just a catastrophic loss for Detroit. They get off to this great start. They're rolling.
0: Yeah, they're up by 11 with 9 minutes to go. They had control of the game.
1: They give up an 11-0 run. You got the veteran Cavs, been there before. You know, all of James Harden's bad games in the playoffs, he's got a billion games. He had a good stretch in the fourth quarter thinking, man, if Cleveland can steal this game where they did not play very well and get a win to start the series on the road, that's going to be just a gigantic advantage of what I think is going to be a pretty long series. And instead, it's Cade Cunningham comes down, drop off past Jalen Duren, dump. Jalen Duren blocks a James Harden floater at the other end. Come down. Cade Cunningham, dump off to Jalen Duren for a dunk. Timeout. Come back down again, get another Jalen Duren bucket. Like, that was the game right there. Like, yeah, they went back and forth after that, but that stretch right there decided the game. And, you know, Jalen Duren, it's going to be very interesting to see what he ultimately gets in free agency this summer. I think we saw in that Magic series, and I think even tonight, I mean, he's 4 for 11. He has 11 points and 12 rebounds. Like, to give Jalen Duren a max or something close to it, I think it's really going to limit what Detroit's ceiling long-term can be. But in this series, with his physicality, he can really dominate inside. And Jared Allen immediately getting in foul trouble and being a non-factor, and Evan Mobley not being able to handle that down the stretch, like, that's what decided this game. And if Detroit wins this series, which I do think is a big if, like Vinny said, I think if you're the Cavs, you could say you played like crap and almost won the game. Like, they come back and win game two, they'll feel good. But that battle of styles, like we talked about coming into the series, and that battle in terms of can Detroit imposed their physicality and can Cleveland handle it? To me, down the stretch of the game, that was what won the game for the Pistons, and it's what the Cavs are going to have to overcome if they're going to win 4 of the next 6 games.
0: Yeah, and look, one of the things that has just been a factor for the Cavs throughout this whole year, Kenny Atkinson has not been able to establish any sort of rhythm about how the Cavs are going to play. Now, obviously, when you are in a playoff setting, you are doing some level of triage because you are trying to manage the game and manage lineups and manage matchups, especially early in a series. But, you know, Kenny Atkinson used 41 different lineups in 82 regular season games, largely because of injuries, but also because the team changed, but also because he couldn't find a formula that reliably worked.
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0: This is Brian Windhorst in a Hoop Collective podcast.
1: Here he was in game one of the second round of the playoffs. He used 11 guys by about the 7 minute mark of the second quarter. Now, one factor in this series now going forward, Sam Merrill hurt his hamstring in the first half of this game, didn't come back, a key 3-point shooter for the Cavs. The Cavs were probably the healthiest team after being one of the most banged up teams. Maybe Detroit is healthier now, but the Cavs had a totally clean injury report going into this game, going into the playoffs, and they have in every game. So now, like, they may have an injury. But real, what I'm getting to is that Kenny is sort of trying, he sort of goes game to game, trying to figure out the best way to play. For example, he used Keon Ellis for a big stretch in this game. He didn't even play Keon Ellis the last three games in the last series. What I'm getting to is this. With 5 minutes left, J.B. Bickerstaff calls timeout. It's a tie game. The Cavs are on an 11-0 run. Kenny Atkinson elects to put Evan Mobley and Donovan Mitchell. Obviously, you're putting Donovan Mitchell in the game, but he puts Mobley in the game and Mitchell in the game. He takes out Jared Allen and Jalen Tyson. Allen and Tyson had the two best plus minuses on the Cavs. And instantaneously, we see Duren completely go to work when Mobley's on the court versus Allen. Now, Evan Mobley's defensive player of the year. I mean, I'm not arguing that you don't put him in. I'm just saying he makes a substitution and the whole flow of the game completely changes. And I don't think it's like that he doesn't know what he's doing. I just don't think he has a good feel for how necessarily to play. The irony, of course, is that last year when they had 62 wins, they had a beautiful feel of how to play. You could almost guarantee how they were going to play every single night. It led them to be dominant and number one overall seed. And that feel led them right into the second round where they got down 2-0 and were unable to recover. So, just because you have a nice script doesn't mean it always goes to that plan. But, he was definitely scrambling to try to figure out how to align his team to play in this series. At the end of the day, he hit the alignment of the grouping that he had out there at the end got trucked by Duren and Cunningham. And it was obviously winning time, and Cade was great in winning time the last three games, and he did it again.
2: Well, the crazy thing to me, Wendy, is I understand why he brought Mobley back in, because Mobley had been hitting the outside shot and dragging Duren out there. And Duren doesn't look particularly comfortable. Like, he's behaving as if Wendell Carter's out there from 3-point land. He's not even so much as getting like a real contest out there. So I'm sure Kenny probably thought, let me give Donovan as much space as possible, especially with Strus hitting the 3-point shots that he was hitting. I totally understood it. You're playing a game.
1: Max Strus played maybe the best game for the Cavs. Yeah.
2: So I understood the thought of wanting to create more space. And if Duren hadn't been truly effective to that point, he probably wasn't thinking that Duren was going to wake up. Unfortunately, he rolled snake eyes and he did. The other thing is Cleveland, and you said this a little bit, like I said, I jokingly said on Get Up the other day, when someone asked who was guarding Kay Cunningham, I said nobody, but it was literally just in jest, like a timing thing. And you were like, yeah, the Cavs have defended him as well as any other team, and they have. And it looked like tonight they defended him pretty well. Now, some of that could be game seven hangover, you know, regression to the mean and all that. But I wonder if they missed an opportunity to some degree, because I think a player like Kay Cunningham winds up figuring it out. Like, he's not going to shoot. I don't know if it was like 6 of 19 or something.
3: 6 for 19.
1: Yeah. What would you grade him tonight? I gave the Cavs a grade. What would you grade him? I mean, you know, in the last 5 minutes, he gets A for me, but what would you grade him in the game?
2: I'd probably give him about a B minus, because I felt like there were plays, like the one play where he dove, and every time he dives on the floor, you're like, dude, what the hell are you doing? You have on the Cam Newton flak jacket, but you still have a punctured lung you're recovering from. I thought he played solid. I thought he played solid. I won't say solid defense. I thought he played really good defense, especially on James Harden, forcing that backcourt violation. You know, like him and Asar Thompson. Well, let me just say this. Asar Thompson is a different sort of animal on defense. Like, he's just a different world. But for Kay to grind the game out, he didn't turn the ball over a lot. Finding Duren, I would say the last 5 minutes, he gets an A. I would say overall, you give him a B, just because shooting isn't always going to be the determining factor. I wonder, if you're Detroit and you are counting on bullying this team, they got nothing from Isaiah Stewart tonight. And they've got nothing from him for the past four games. I think he had 8 block shots against Orlando in game 3 or 4, and he hasn't been right since. And I wonder if he's hurt. Like, he doesn't look as explosive. He doesn't look as sure. And you need more than just Jalen Duren in this particular series. If you're going to be beating up on Jared Allen and Evan Mobley, Duren ain't going to be the guy doing it by himself. So I think that's something to watch for us.
1: Well, let me tell you something to watch for the Cavs. Here were Donovan Mitchell's last 5 games of that series with Toronto. 7 of 16, 1 of 7 from 3, no free throws. 6 of 24, 4 of 12 from 3, 4 free throws. 7 of 17, 3 of 5 from 3, that was the best game, 2 free throws. 11 of 26, 2 of 10 from 3, 0 free throws. 9 of 20, 2 of 9 from 3, 2 free throws. That was deemed a, I guess, good. It was a game 7 performance, 9 of 20. Still, no free throws, no the free throws and 3-pointers, not what you're looking for from a guy like Donovan Mitchell. In this game, 9 of 19, 4 of 10, not awful. Like I said, C-ish, C-plus. 2 free throws. He's got 18 free throws in 8 games. He is not generating the efficiency on offense that has made him. He was first team all NBA last year, and he will be second team, I believe, this year. His offensive efficiency. And I mean, look, you're not expecting peak offensive efficiency in the playoffs, but the Cavs haven't gotten super strong performances from Donovan Mitchell over the last couple of weeks. And, you know, they are layered up so that they don't, it's not him or nothing, but they're going to need more efficiency, a more efficient version of Donovan Mitchell, if they're going to win, you know, 4 of the next 6. And, you know, I'm not like saying he's been awful, but he hasn't been great.
3: He hasn't been good enough. I mean, that's, I mean, for them to get where they want to go, he has not been good enough. And the Pistons have Ausar Thompson, who's one of the best guys in the league to put on Donovan Mitchell. Ausar isn't great on bigger guys, but on a guy like Donovan Mitchell, that's who he's built to guard. So, you know, you, to me, he should be on him every second he's on the court, which is, I think, basically what they're doing, and trying to just wear him out over the 7 games. I mean, he looked worn out by the end of the Toronto series. And like Vinny said, you're rolling right into this one. It's every other day for days and days and days. And the Cavs aren't an old team, but the Pistons are a younger team than them, and I think generally are going to be a fresher team than them as the series goes on, if everything is equal. And you mentioned the Sam Merrill injury. I think there's a real chance we'll see him again the rest of the series. When you see a guy leave a game with a hamstring injury and he can't come back, that's not a 2-day injury typically. That's a week or two, which is a series. And Sam Merrill might not be a guy that, you know, the average fan immediately thinks a lot about, but he's a solid defender. He's an excellent shooter. He's a really good weapon off the bench. And, you know, he and Max Strus, you saw Max Strus, like Vinny said earlier, I mean, Max Strus almost won this game for the Cavs the way he was shooting the ball. Those guys come in and hit 6 or 8 threes in a game and just steal a game by themselves. If he's not available, that's a significant blow to the Cavs and does really limit some of what Kenny Atkinson can do.
1: Yeah, we'll see. It wouldn't surprise me. I don't know anything, but it wouldn't surprise me if he sees an MRI machine.
3: Anytime you leave a game with a muscle injury like that, it's not good. We've seen it with these calf injuries. Like it's hard to come back from that in a short-term thing. Hopefully he can, and I'm wrong, but it's not great.
2: I'll say this for Donovan. This is where you look at him and you realize, although he plays bigger than his frame, he's 6'1¾". And muscular and explosive and everything else. But this is where the season, playing every other day in the playoffs, starts to take its toll. And then you get an annoying pest on you, like Ausar Thompson, who is longer than you, maybe got 6 inches or 7 inches on you in height already. Like, that's just not a great matchup. I tend to think, because Donovan had one of his better games against Detroit early on in the season, where literally, he had Ausar Thompson like in a pretzel. Like, which way did he go? I tend to believe that a guy like Don will find it. Like, he's had one of his better shooting seasons this year. I wonder if this is just general fatigue, where nobody, we say it all the time, but I don't think we really nailed it home to fans. Like, these guys are not fresh right now. You're supposed to play through that type of stuff. But when you're 6'1¾", the margins are even thinner, especially if James Harden is going to be turning the ball over like he did more than a few times tonight.
3: Well, and he's going to be doing that because James Harden is not going to play well in playoffs on a consistent basis. He'll have a couple games where he's good, and he had a good stretch in the fourth quarter and nearly stole him the game. But and Windhorst was texting me during the game, and let's just say the grade was even lower during the earlier portion of the game. He didn't have the fourth quarter that he had. So, and look, James Harden's going to have some other duds in the series too.
4: Listen, man, let's put it this way. James Harden is a future Hall of Famer, and Kenny Atkinson has immense trust in him. And his trust was rewarded because Harden just pieced together this fourth quarter run that got the Cavs back in it. But if he did not have that kind of equity, like 95% of other players in the league would have been yanked from the game multiple times. That's how poor James Harden was for stretches of this game.
3: And it's not like that's a new thing to be saying, right? I mean, that's why I ultimately picked Detroit to win the series, because I just think Sar Thompson is going to wear down Donovan Mitchell over the course of a series, which we've seen happen before. And that's going to leave James Harden to have to make plays. And if it's Cade Cunningham versus James Harden, I'm taking Cade Cunningham to win that battle. And James got him to the precipice when they got it tied up. And I really was like, it was kind of like watching game 7 of the Sixers series, where I thought if Boston hit any of those shots and got ahead, like, all right, these guys might just roll downhill and get there. But because Cade immediately came back and hit those two buckets for Dern and got him a little bit of separation, they just never fell behind and stayed ahead and got a big win. I mean, as you know, Vinny, the last time they were ahead in a series, I believe, was maybe against LeBron in 2008, right?
2: Like, No. They played Orlando in the second round in 2008.
3: That's when they won game one last. Five. Yeah,
2: that's
3: so,
2: probably.
3: I mean, talking almost 20 years since they won game one of a playoff series. So
4: that's amazing.
3: Like, to win game one against this Cavs team, like, that was a massive win for Detroit, particularly with how that fourth quarter went. If it had just been a comfortable win, like, all right, everybody kind of feels it out. Detroit wins a home game. Cavs don't play well. That's fine. But then the way the Cavs got it right there, looked like they could steal it. I thought that was really important for the Pistons to close that game out, and for a young team, especially coming off, obviously, a rocky first round series that they won, to establish home court and do so with some big plays late to outplay the Cavs and win the game.
2: Especially in a game where you're not facing elimination. You know what I mean? Where you got to settle into a series.
4: Right. It's been a long time. It's been many, many games since they haven't faced elimination. That's true. All right. Well, I think this is going to be a grinder of a series, and I suspect it'll be a long series, but we'll see. Vince, we never overreact to game one. You can do whatever you want. I don't react to it.
3: There's always time.
2: I don't overreact to game ones, but I need people to understand this. Isaiah Thomas and Joe Dumars ain't walking through that door. And if they do, they're going to be...

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1: Joining us from Oklahoma City, where who knows what you'll be doing later tonight. Long way of introducing Ben McMahon.
2: Howdy, partners.
1: All right. So we did have the kickoff of the conference semifinals on Monday. The Sixers-Knicks series is looking like a delicious one, although, Bontemps, it did not go that way in game one, where I felt that the Knicks had a very, not, it wasn't like a revolutionary game plan, but it was a clear-eyed game plan to attack the 76ers, which they executed beautifully, and got another blowout win, their fourth consecutive blowout win going back to last series.
3: Yeah, I mean, the Knicks were awesome, and the Sixers looked like a team that had nothing in the tank. And, you know, like the Knicks flew around. They hit a million shots. Their shooting numbers were out of control. Jalen Brunson got off to a great start. Crowd got into the game. And, like, I mean, it was over by halftime. I mean, if you want to look for any silver lining for the Sixers, it was so bad that by the middle of the third quarter, everybody was on the bench and they could essentially take the rest of the night off. And a team that had just come off of a grueling end of their series in Boston, you know, but like you said, the Knicks are playing fantastic basketball right now. I thought their movement, both their pace in terms of getting the ball up and down the court and their pace in the half court, made a real impact.

0: on the game. The Sixers aren't the highest energy team at the best of times. And on a night where they were lagging in energy, certainly that played a role for the Knicks. The Knicks are probably not going to shoot 70% from the field and 60% from three like they did for most of this game a lot. But they're in a great rhythm right now offensively, you know. So if they're not hitting shots, the game's probably going to be ugly, particularly against this Knicks team that can really fill it up. But the Knicks are certainly got to be feeling good about the way they're moving on offense and the way they're operating.
1: Wendy, you've got a rule about overreacting game one.
2: Never.
1: Never. And I would say especially under these circumstances where 48 hours earlier, the Sixers had an emotional, tough, you know, game seven win where they rallied from 3-1 down, probably didn't have just the most juice in the world after a travel day going into Madison Square Garden. Having said all that, the Knicks present some massive problems for the Sixers. And I think especially for Joel Embiid on the defensive end. Embiid is not a guy who's comfortable moving his feet and, you know, having to close out the shooters out on the perimeter. You know, I said, Cat's got to make him swim in those perimeter waters. And when you, and it's not just Cat's numbers, although, you know, Cat had 17, he shot it well. There was the one play in particular where it was catch and go, and it looked like Embiid was just, you know, wearing concrete shoes out there on the perimeter as Cat goes in for the easy bucket. But when Embiid is out there, there's no rim protection. The floor is wide open. And that's especially true, you know, when the Sixers are going to knock down 51% of their three-point shots. But a wide open floor, when Jalen Brunson's got the ball in his hands and there's not really a guy that you feel comfortable saying, hey, he can make Brunson's life difficult, that's a, you know, the Sixers got some things to figure out.
2: Right. Like, how do the Sixers ever win a game? How have they ever won a game with Joel Embiid? Like, this is what happens when you get, you know, heavier analysis.
1: I didn't say that.
2: No, I wasn't talking about you. I wasn't talking about you. But, like, this is what happens when analysis happens. Like, you know, there's breakdowns of the plays, and you see Brunson coming off these screens with Embiid standing at the foul line, and Brunson walks into a three, and you're like, oh, my God, you know, Bob.
1: I'd show the one where Embiid got completely turned around as Brunson pulled comfortably into a mid-range pull-up.
2: Right, and there were times where Embiid didn't know whether to go with the rolling big man. Mitch Robinson was rolling, or, you know, there were times when it was Ariel Hukporti out there, and they shouldn't have worried about him at all, but neither came over there. The point is that
0: they were dreadful.
2: For the Sixers to work, for anything of it to work, Joel Embiid's got to be awesome on offense.
1: Yeah.
2: Which he was in those last three games against the Celtics. And in this game, he was 3 of 11 shooting. And he did get to the foul line a little bit. So
0: he did draw some fouls. You know, I don't like the Knicks having Karl Towns on Joel Embiid on defense. Joel immediately got him in foul trouble. I think he will get in foul trouble basically every game if he's guarding him.
2: We were texting. I thought Karl committed 4 fouls in the first 5 minutes of the game. He only got called for 2 of them.
0: He got called for 2. It looked like he had a moving screen on offense. And then he had a play where he could have been called for a foul, stripping the ball from Embiid on defense. Like, Karl just is going to reach and make, and like Joel is probably, it causes a lot of people agita, understandably, because it's not always fun to watch, but he is.
1: Causes what?
0: Agita. People get upset.
1: I don't know what that
0: like
1: means.
0: You do all the time.
2: It happens in New York City a lot. There's a lot of agita.
0: There's a lot of agita in New York, and there's a lot of agita in New York about Joel Embiid, and he is, for all the complaining about it, he's as good as anybody in the league at drawing fouls, and Karl Towns is as good as anybody in the league at committing dumb fouls. So, to your point, Karl is such a unique offensive weapon and can really wreak havoc on the Sixers if he gets going. They need to have him on the court. The other thing that was evident at the start of this game is Tyrese Maxey will oftentimes defer to Joel Embiid at times way too much. First quarter, he barely did anything with the ball. And I thought it was a mistake that Nick Nurse had he and Joel Embiid out there together the entire first quarter. Because if you're trying to feed Joel the ball early, which I get to some extent, like Joel's got the most energy early, get him in a rhythm, get going. Take Tyrese out earlier and have VJ Edgecombe or somebody else just throw the ball to Embiid in the post. and then have Tyrese Maxey come back and start a second quarter and have the ball in his hands and get a bunch of shots up. Because
2: yeah, he only took 9 shots.
0: And he only had a couple in the competitive portion of the game, which lasted about 18 minutes.
1: Yeah, I was going to say, when was that part?
2: Nick Nurse waved the flag in the third quarter.
0: But the point is, though, in the first quarter, I think he took one shot. And, like, he's got the Sixers have to have him engaged and taking a bunch of shots and in the game and not being a passenger, which he was for a lot of the early going when the Knicks got ahead. But, look, a lot of this stuff is going to come back to the Sixers need to have way more energy and – we'll see what they look like. The other thing that was evident from game one, though, that is going to be another problem for Philly is OG Anunoby is going to be a very difficult matchup for them to try to have somebody on. And he is playing the best basketball of his career at the moment.
2: OG, he kind of got a little bit overshadowed how good he was in the Hawks series because of all the other stuff that was going on.
0: Yeah. In the last round.
1: Well, he's always been a guy who thought there was more, you know, on the bone for him offensively, more, you know, that he could do more. And he's been doing more and doing it very well.
2: And the other thing, you know, you mentioned Embiid drawing fouls. I think, you know, that was a very effective thing. I mean, they went down to their third string center, Ariel Hakpoorti, in the first quarter, or maybe it was early second quarter.
0: It was the first quarter.
2: The other thing is that they did hack a Mitch Robinson, and Mitch missed the free throws, and they kind of went away from it because the game got lopsided. But that is an effective strategy that has forced Mitch Robinson off the court. And
0: Mike Brown has been very quick to pull the plug on him. Whenever Quinn Snyder did that in the first round, he pulled the plug almost immediately every time. I mean, I was pretty surprised at how little of an impact Mitch had on that Hawks series. I thought he would really be destroying them. And part of it was the Hawks did hack a few times and just kind of kept them sidelined for a lot of it. And, you know, Nick Nurse went to it the one real opportunity he had in game one. I suspect they'll go back to it again as the series continues. And, you know, certainly will be something to watch. But all this is secondary to the Sixers just obviously having to hit the play better adjustment a lot harder.
2: Boy, was that an entertaining game in San Antonio on Monday night. The Timberwolves come in there. First off, we get the news on Sunday that Ant is upgraded to questionable, and then he plays, which you could tell by the reaction in the locker room how much of an uplift that was to the team. They were bringing him off the bench, which I never quite understand. When you're coming off an injury, I always feel like you should warm up and play when you're a starter, but what ended up happening is Chris Finch had a beautiful game plan in this game, not only on how to handle Victor Wembanyama, manage.
1: To make it tough on him.
2: Yeah, but also to manage Ant Edwards. And he was able to get so much production out of him in the 25 minutes he played. Ant was tired by the end of this game. You know this because Ant usually does his greatest talking after winning road playoff games. He's got a bunch of them now. But he was like, he had a towel over his head and he was all subdued. But they got a great fourth quarter out of Ant, which Chris Finch managed. And this was one of the great defensive performances, individual defensive performances you'll ever see in the playoffs. Victor Wembanyama had 12 blocks in this game. 12. Okay. It's the most ever recorded.
1: With an asterisk.
2: Yeah.
1: Since blocks were official.
2: Yes. For all I know, George Mikan had 37.
1: Basketball Reference has, they've gone back to, I don't know when it started, but they've gone back and they've got like all of Wilt's things. And Jordan Hauenstein, the Spurs ace PR man, had this stat. The triple double with 10 plus blocks in the playoffs. Wemby now has one. No other player has more than one other than Wilt, who has 16.
2: Right, but it was just the nature of the way he was doing it. I compared what was happening with the Timberwolves offense to a taxi driver trying to get to LaGuardia during the UN General Assembly. He kept turning down avenues and side streets, and he kept running into traffic and then trying another way. But here's the thing. The Timberwolves had such a great mental approach. They never let it affect them. When they ran into him and realized that was a pathway wasn't there, they just looked for another way. And they were at the end of the shot clock a lot, but they never let down. And so here I went and looked at it. So Victor blocked 12 shots. 5 of those, the Timberwolves were able to get possession back. two of them, they got baskets.
1: Including that Conley three that was huge late.
2: 4 minutes left, right. So two of them, they got baskets. Two of them, they drew fouls. One of them was a non-shooting foul, and they didn't score in the possession. They actually had a shot clock violation. But one of them, they got free throws out of. So they, I think, generated 6 points after Victor blocked shots in those possessions. And they won the game, they won by two. And my point is not so much breaking down those actual stats, is the demeanor that it had. Here's something else, guys. They scored 52 points in the paint. So despite Victor blocking, I have to assume they still got in there and got 26 baskets in there. And so my hat's off, McMahon, to the mental toughness not to let Victor completely derail your offense just because he's playing great on defense.
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1: Okay, welcome back to the Hoop Collective. Joining us again from Oklahoma City following the Thunder's relatively routine victory over the Lakers in game one is Ben McMahon. I would just say that, I don't know, in other parts of the pod tonight, we've been giving grades to teams. What would you give grades to the performance for the Thunder in getting this 1-0 series win?
2: Well, Mark Dagnall used the word imperfect. I certainly think that summed it up. And I actually discussed with Shea what I thought the grade for him was. I thought he had a C-minus game. Yeah, 7 turnovers. Now, Chet Holmgren made it clear, like, look, some of those turnovers because guys weren't in the right place. But a 7 turnover game from Shea is, like, way out of the norm.
1: He had 18 points. This is a guy who set the record for 20-point games. He had 18 points.
2: Yeah, now he didn't. There was a few times in the playoffs last year he didn't get 20. But, yes, you know, 18 points on 15 shots. Like, he shot it okay, but he only got to the line a few times. C-minus by him. I thought, honestly, the only guy on the Thunder that I really thought played very well tonight was Chet Holmgren, who is a much better player than he was a year ago because he's gotten better and just because of the circumstances.
1: Healthier.
2: But a very mediocre performance by OKC, and they won by 18.
1: That kind of sums it up, Bontemps.
3: The Thunder were fine, but they won the game going away. I mean, unless Luka Doncic can come back and play in this series, the Thunder shouldn't lose a game, and they shouldn't be much more competitive than this. And that's the Lakers just don't have the weapons to go up against this team. We've seen this time and time again this season. It's like, you know, it was a great accomplishment for them to win in the first round against the Rockets. Obviously, I think we all picked them to lose a series. They did a great job, dominated large stretches of time in the series. Great game 6. But like, the Thunder are just several levels up from that. And they don't have anybody to guard Shea. They don't have the ability to keep up with the speed and athleticism the Thunder have. Like, if they can get a win, I think it's very impressive. If they can get 2 wins and get a 3rd home game, I think it's extremely impressive because it's just hard to look at this and think it should be competitive at all.
2: They don't have any hope if Austin Reeves isn't really good.
1: Exactly.
2: He had 8 points on 3 of 16 shooting. And, you know, look, this is a guy who rushed back from an oblique injury that was, at this point, just over a month ago. Okay, the circumstances have to be considered here. This is an extremely tough situation for Austin Reeves. And he is a priority for the Thunder defense, but he's not the priority. Like, I'm sorry, Lou Dort was defending LeBron James. A.J. Mitchell, who is a solid defender, but he's not Lou Dort. He's not Jalen Williams, who's obviously out. He was the primary defender for most of the game on Austin Reeves. Cason Wallace got some time, Caruso, but again, 3 of 16, 8 points. Like, that's just, the Lakers have no chance if Austin Reeves isn't really good.
3: Well, and it's also what you just said, too, where the Lakers or the Thunder have several different guys who are excellent, borderline all defensive team caliber players that they could throw at Austin Reeves anyway. So not only is he coming back from an oblique, not only is he trying to get back up to speed in the middle of the playoffs, he's doing it against a team that's got several different guys they can all rotate onto him and give him hell the entire game. Like, it's just an extremely difficult spot to be in.
1: Right. Well, look, the last round when the Lakers were able to get ahead in the series, they relied on their role players to deliver offense. And it was more important without Reeves now that Reeves is back. But even if you take out Reeves as 3 of 16, like, you might be able to weather that storm, maybe not against the Thunder, but you can weather that storm if you get something from Marcus Smart and Luke Kennard. Smart and Kennard, like, have turned back into pumpkins offensively. Smart's 4 of 15, Kennard 1 of 4. Like, those guys were so important against the Rockets that gave them, you know, margin for error. And, you know, like, if you're going to pull this off, and I realize Hachimura had a good game tonight offensively. I thought DeAndre Ayton played well in the first half, at least. You know, there was some action there, but you're just against a team like Oklahoma City, you're talking about average production. They had 108 points. Their defense is so strong that 108 points is probably going to win most playoff games for them.
2: I mean, JJ Redick, you know, before the series started, put this into perspective about just what kind of challenge the Lakers are facing when he said, hey, you look at double figure average point differential in consecutive seasons, you're talking about the Thunder now, You're talking about the peak Warriors dynasty, and you're talking about the last three rings of the Jordan Bulls teams. I mean, this is a historically dominant team, and the Lakers are trying to get this done without the face of their franchise for now, and you know, maybe for the whole series. We'll see.
1: That's well said. One of the things that happened while we were filming this in three or four different parts was Masai Ujiri was introduced in Dallas. McMahon, what takeaways did you have from what he said?
2: The main thing is, you know, he is a commanding presence who knows how to deliver a message, which is desperately needed in a franchise that's had massive issues all over. But the messaging from the franchise has been very messy. It was certainly a major weak point for Nico Harris. And Patrick Dumont could not be less comfortable in front of a microphone. Like, he's the polar opposite from Mark Cuban. He runs as fast as he can from microphones, and Cuban ran to him. Cuban ran a little faster, but hey. But, you know, the message just summed up is real simple. Luka's gone. It's time to move forward. And, you know, as he said, you know, he gave something like, you know, talking about in Africa, when one king leaves, another one, you know, comes forward.
1: Yeah, I've got the quote here. He said it eloquently. You're in the middle of you're still reporting tonight. In Africa, we say when kings go, kings come. And a king went, Luka, and we have a little prince here. Now we're going to turn him into a king.
2: Yeah, and his whole thing is, hey, yeah. And that's exactly the message that it should be. We've got Cooper Flagg. We've got a chance to build something around this kid who is special. That's where the focus needs to be. And look, in Dallas, there's still a lot of people who are focused on the loss of Luka, and like, there's still a grieving process. But you got lucky. You got another chance. And it's Masai's job to maximize the gift that they got. There's nothing he can do about the Luka trade. You know, like, he was asked, would you have done that trade? And he basically said, like, why are you asking me that question? There's no point in even answering that. Like, let's focus on the opportunity in front of us. Now, I thought, so that was the message. I thought the most interesting thing was when Christian Clark of The Athletic asked him, can you definitively say that Jason Kidd will be the head coach this season? And do you have that quote in front of you by chance, Wendy?
1: He said, I have a version of what he said. He said, I'm going to hear Jason Kidd out, his thoughts on everything, and follow a lot on what he's saying, because some of the stuff here I don't know. I have to follow a process here, and I'm excited to meet with him. It sounded like he hadn't met with Jason Kidd yet.
2: And what I can tell you is this. Jason Kidd was not involved in the process of getting Masai Ujiri to the Mavericks. Jason Kidd was not in the loop on that process. He was informed, when it was a done deal, much like Mark Cuban was. Now, that doesn't mean, like, I'm just saying, it doesn't mean that Jason Kidd's not going to be the Mavericks coach now and moving forward. You know,
1: this is a better quote. I'm sorry to interrupt you. This is the better quote. Quote, this is Masai Ujiri on Jason Kidd. Quote, he's done a great job, but we are going to look at this thing from head to toe. That's the right way to look at an organization.
2: It's a completely non-committal quote. Now, he inherited, remind me of the coach he inherited in Denver, is George Karl.
1: George Karl.
2: Who was there the next few years with him.
1: Three years.
2: He inherited Dwayne Casey in Toronto, who was there, I believe, the next 5 years with him.
1: Correct.
2: But what is extremely clear, a couple things. You know, Jason Kidd did try to become the president. He's known for months that wasn't going to happen. Okay. They're bringing in somebody who he was not involved in bringing into the organization to be the president. And very clearly, Masai Ujiri is the boss. Period. There's no question about the power structure. Masai Ujiri is the boss of all things basketball with the Dallas Mavericks.
3: I think if you want to sum today up very simply, Masai Ujiri has given the Mavericks a leadership and a presence and a command figure for a franchise that has desperately needed one for the better part of 18 months. And we'll see how it goes from here. He has to do the job as Giuseppe McMahon, and it's not going to be an easy job to keep up with the Spurs and the Thunder in particular, even though you're starting off with an incredible foundation with Cooper Flagg and hope, you know, from a Maverick standpoint, hopefully another top four pick in this year's loaded draft. But they have somebody with gravitas and a presence who can finally close the book on all of the Luka stuff and just move forward. And that's now all officially in the past. And Masai can cut a figure atop the organization that I think they really needed to finally move this thing forward. And now we'll see what happens next. It's going to be awfully interesting to see.
1: All right. Thank you very much for sticking with us through this. Thank you definitely to our producers, Mark and Jackson, for piecing this all together. McMahon, Vince Goodwill, and Bontemps for bending into pretzels to get this put together. And thank you for watching and listening to the Hoop Collective, the playoffs motor on. And we'll talk to you later this week.
2: Adios, amigos.

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15: Brunson top of the key, crossover on Barlow. They got the matchup again. To the foul line, spins, fadeaway jumper. He buried it!
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16: 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Gets to the right elbow, fadeaway, lob pass to Wembanyama. Taps it in, count the basket, and the foul!
14: Stanley Cup playoff action continues on the ice with a pair of games.
15: Here's Byram right up the middle with a shot. Score! 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
17: Mariners could use some insurance. The 3-1 swung on, drilled, center field. This one's not coming back. It's in the pen. Gone, Julio.
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18: 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On Monday, we have the series openers for both the Knicks Sixers and the Timberwolves Spurs. One was a blowout of 3 dozen points or so. One was a single-digit victory. Wednesday, game two for each series, and we had a single-digit victory and, yes, a blowout. In San Antonio, Game 2, Spurs and Wolves, Minnesota, with that surprise win in Game 1, taking the series opener with a two-point victory on the road. Spurs in Game 2, turning the tables, and then some.
7: Minnesota, after striking first, Spurs make the adjustments. They're going to take a big win here in Game number 2. A reverse layup, no good. Coming underneath the bucket there for Julian Phillips. McLaughlin to Waters, right wing 3, yes sir! Lindy Waters the third, his first points of the postseason. 112-72. Spurs once again by 40.
18: They led by as much as 47. They win it by 38. WOAI with the call. Spurs 133-95. They split the first two at home. Victor Wembanyama, 19 points, 15 rebounds, couple of blocks in his 26 minutes. He spoke with our George Sedano.
12: You guys dominated this one. 38-point victory. What was the difference tonight?
19: Intensity to start a game.
12: Just that simple?
19: Yeah.
12: Now, you had talked about how in Game 1, you did unnecessary things, as you decided to call it, in Game 1. What did you do tonight that was necessary?
19: Crushing the boards early and fighting so they didn't get offensive rebounds and passing the ball.
12: There's obviously a lot of chatter about their experience versus your inexperience. What does a game like tonight say about that?
19: It says we don't care.
12: Very simple. Congratulations, Victor.
19: You said a ton for us. Come on, man.
12: All right, Victor, thank you. Thank you.
18: Victor Wembanyama, fourth straight double-double with at least two blocks, longest streak by a Spur in the postseason since Tim Duncan in 2010. He had four straight. Wembanyama, first player to average at least 15 points per game and five blocks per game in his first six career postseason games since blocks were first tracked in the mid-70s. Stephon Castle, 21 points in the win. Spurs win it by 38, and it wasn't that close. Timberwolves had 22 turnovers, fifth most in a playoff game in franchise history. San Antonio scoring 19 points off Minnesota's turnovers. Wolves coach Chris Finch.
20: Well, I mean, they just kicked their butt in every aspect of the game tonight. So offensively, defensively, it didn't matter. They took it to us, and we didn't really respond very well.
18: Anthony Edwards, dozen points, three rebounds, four turnovers in his 24 minutes off the bench in the Game 2 loss for the Wolves, who leave San Antonio with a split after the win in Game 1. SportsCenter All Night, ESPN Radio. Spurs going from that two-point loss in Game 1 to an absolute pasting of the Timberwolves in Game 2. In the East, Knicks utterly destroyed the Sixers in the opener of their series. Game 2. No Joel Embiid for Philly.
21: Sixers by 3, 2 minutes. Here's Maxey for three, and it's good. Tyrese Maxey outside left pours it in. Good cross-court feed by George's third assist. Sixers with their 7-3. Maxey to Oubre. Oubre to the near side, George. George with Brunson guarding him. Backs up, shoots a three. It's in the air and good. Paul George is on fire from beyond the arc. His fifth three. Sixers by 4.
18: 97-5, the Fanatic Sixers blown out in the series opener. But even without Embiid, we're in this one. Neither team had a lead of more than 7.
15: It's Hart now from left to right. Into the front court. Ananobi up top. Catches. Two steps toward the lane. Right hand layup is good around Barlow. And the Knicks have a 2-point lead. 4 minutes into the fourth quarter. Brunson top of the key. Crossover on Barlow. They got the matchup again. To the foul line. Spins. Fadeaway jumper. He buried it. Jalen Brunson with two clutch jumpers. And the Knicks on a 7-0 run have their largest lead up by 4.
18: Knicks grabbing the lead late. And in the end,
15: the Knicks took Philly's strongest punch here in Game 2. But Jalen Brunson, one of the best clutch players in NBA history, he had more in the tank down the stretch. And with a 108-102 victory, the Knicks have taken Game 2 and a 2-0 lead in the Eastern Conference semifinals.
18: It's a 6-point win, 108-102, 880 ESPN New York. The Knicks taking the first two games of the series, their fifth consecutive win overall, longest playoff win streak since 1999 when they won 6 in a row. Karl Anthony Towns, 20 points. OG Anunoby, 24 points. Jalen Brunson had 26 and 6 assists. ESPN analyst Kendrick Perkins.
0: Well, look, we know what big body Brunson is capable of doing, right? One of the best closers in the game, and he had his moments. Carl Anthony Towns been huge defensively, but I got to show a lot of love to OG Anunoby. He's been spectacular all throughout this postseason and in this game tonight. He did it. He got it done on both ends of the floor. Been knocking down his three, showing his versatility, being a hell of a slasher off the ball that has opened up the offense for the New York Knicks. And defensively, he allowed the New York Knicks to go small. And when Carl Anthony Towns was in foul trouble in the second half, and play the center position. OG Anunoby is the most important player on the New York Knicks for as their success and where they're trying to go. And if he continues to play at this level, there's nothing that's going to stop the Knicks from winning this series and advancing or getting out of the Eastern Conference.
2: The Sixers were without Joel Embiid, and it seemed like they just ran out of gas. Can they win Game 3 back in Philly without Embiid?
0: Well, yeah, they can. And listen, it's going to be hard. But the one thing that I noticed tonight was the perimeter play. Kelly Oubre, Tyrese Maxey, VJ Edgecombe, Paul George, they all stepped up to play and was knocking down shots, especially early in the game. And that's why the game was so close, because they were playing at an elite level, especially when they decided to go small and go toe-to-toe with the New York Knicks. Now, can they win this series without Joel Embiid? Hell no, because we saw late in the fourth quarter what ended up happening when they couldn't make shots. They didn't have nothing else to go through. See, Joel Embiid is that big man that you could play through in the half court set that's going to get you easy baskets, that's going to get to the free throw line when your shot is not falling. So again, the 76ers, they came out, they fought, they made adjustments. I expect them to come out even better at home in game 3. I still believe this series is going to go 6 or 7, giving the edge to the Knicks, but hey, we in for a brawl for it all.
22: Knicks taking a 2-0 series lead. A situation they've been in 15 times before. They're 12-3 when holding a 2-0 lead in a best-of-7 series. Only the Suns have more series losses after taking a 2-0 lead. Sixers, meanwhile, in a bit of a hole. They are 0-15 in any best-of-7 series when they trail 0-2. But as for this Game 2, Philly coach Nick Nurse.
23: We made a couple mistakes on inbounds as well. You know, that is, you know, certainly one negative of the game, and then they turned those into points, you know, pretty good. But, you know, kind of the difference in the game is the turnovers and points off turnovers is one of the differences for sure. Saying that, I thought our guys did a really good job of making the right reads. You know, I thought we passed the ball good. Assist numbers a little down, but it should be up if we would have, you know, I thought we had maybe 4 wide open shots in a row that didn't go. We needed to keep the scoreboard moving, and we played great offense. We just didn't shot make.
22: And they wind up losing by 6. Tyrese Maxey, 26 points in the loss. Joel Embiid did not play. Sixers are 1-3 this postseason without him. Earlier on ESPN Radio are Emmett Golden and Q Myers.
24: I couldn't help but think, even though the 76ers lost, all I could think about is how much better they looked offensively without Joel Embiid, who was out for this game.
25: And the thing about it is, I don't want anyone to think that we're saying that Joel Embiid's not a good player and they're better off without him. But they are better off when he's not number one, when he's not the number one option. And this is what I was saying earlier when they were playing against the Boston Celtics and Joel Embiid made that return and had an awful game. And then he bounced back and had 33 points. And I was like, that's great, but is he going to continue to try to be the number one feature? And if he does, I don't think that's a winning recipe for the 76ers. So what we saw tonight, even though it was a losing effort, what we saw tonight, it felt like the ball was moving more, felt like they were moving quicker, and they were a lot more competitive. Now, again, like I said, I'm not saying they're better without him out there. They're better without him being the number one option out there.
22: Knicks take the first 2 from the Sixers. Series now heads to Philadelphia for Game 3. SportsCenter All Night, ESPN Radio. The other 2 series continuing on Thursday with both of the 1 seeds in action in their respective conference, hosting Game 2. Pistons took the opener from the Cavs, and they will play Game 2 in Detroit. In Oklahoma City, Thunder and Lakers, after the reigning champs, took the series opener in that one. As for the keys for L.A., as they look to Game 2 ESPN analyst Kendrick Perkins.
0: They got to find a way to score some points. LeBron James did his point, and I understand you're going against an all-time great defensive team, but Marcus Smart and Austin Reeves, they combined 7 for 31 from the field, and that's not going to cut it, especially against the champs. I understand Marcus Smart, look, he has the assignment of guard SGA. He's picking them up 94 feet, but for this, at this moment, this is an audition for Austin Reeves, right? This is a moment to show why he should be considered a franchise guy moving forward in the near future. This is a big stage. Is he ready to dance or not? Do y'all realize that Austin Reeves, in all the playoff games he's played in a Los Angeles Laker uniform, he has never scored over 25 points in a game? And so when you think about where the Lakers are going when Luka does return, whether that's this season or next season, is Austin Reeves that guy? Is he a Robin? And he has to show up and show out, especially if the Lakers are going to even stand a chance or win a game in this series against the Thunder.
22: They haven't had Luka Doncic, and as for his recovery status at this point?
3: I'm just doing everything I can. Like I said, every day I'm doing stuff I'm supposed to do. Obviously recovering, not working. Like I said, doctor said 8 weeks at the beginning of the first MRI. Just going day by day, and I feel better every day.
5: It's very frustrating. I don't think people understand how frustrating it is. All I want to do is play basketball, especially this time. It's the best time to play basketball. It's very frustrating. Seeing what my team is doing, I'm very proud of them. But it's been very tough, just to see and watch them play.
22: Doncic continues to be sidelined, not on the court, as the Lakers prepare for game 2 in Oklahoma City. Sports Center All Night, ESPN Radio, to the Stanley Cup Playoffs, Game 2 for the Ducks and Golden Knights on Wednesday.
6: Kreider splits the D, but can't stay free into the Vegas zone. Terry trails the play in front, all alone to Leo Carlson, who scores! Anaheim has doubled their lead. It's 2-0.
22: They go on to a 3-1 win over the Golden Knights in Game 2. AM 830, KLAA. The series now tied at 1. Golden Knights losing Game 2 in each of their last 4 best-of-7 series. Longest losing streak in franchise history. Ducks get the win. They've won Game 2 in each of their last 5 best-of-7 series when they trail 1-0 on the road. Split the first 2 in Vegas in this one. Sabres and Canadiens opening up their series in Buffalo.
6: Here's Byram right up the middle with a shot. Scores! Bo Byram bangs it home with 10:59 remaining in the second period. And the Buffalo Sabres are up 4-1 in Game 1 of Round 2. Faceoff is down. Canadiens keep it in. Matheson trying to feed that to Bolduc. Centering pass. Byram picks it off. 6 seconds to go. Byram keeps it on the wall. McLeod is there as well. The Buffalo Sabres win Game 1 of Round Number 2. 4-2 the final.
22: Sabres' first win beyond the opening round of the playoffs since a win over the Senators in Game 4 of the Conference Finals in 2007. WGR 550 with the call. Sabres a 4-2 win over the Canadiens in the opener of this series for the Canadiens. First game this postseason that was not a one-goal game. And they take the loss in the opener against Buffalo. One team that has not lost this postseason is the Hurricanes. They are on the road in Philly for Game 3 of their series with the Flyers. Carolina taking the first 2 at home, unbeaten so far this postseason. ESPN analyst PK Subban.
8: That's a great question, but it's pretty easy for me. Carolina's been one of the top teams in the league. No one's disputing that. But if you look at the Ottawa Senators, they were a wounded duck coming into the playoffs. Nobody picked them to beat Carolina other than me. And the reason why I picked them is because they got some veterans on that team that I would have liked to see move on in the playoffs. I like the way they played down the stretch. But that was an uphill battle for them. Now they come into Philly. They got a young team. They were out Tippett. Philly only had like one day off since the last round. Once again, I got to give Carolina credit. They're playing great hockey. They're 6-0. But to me, unless they're beating Wild, Avalanche, and some of these top teams, you can't get too festive right now. What have they accomplished? This is the same as years past. So they're on the right path. But for me, it's conference final, Stanley Cup final, or bust for Carolina. They got to get to the Cup final now.
22: So far, off to a good start. into round two with a sweep, and now up 2-0 on the Flyers heading to game three on Thursday in Philadelphia. Deja vu again in Chicago. That's next. SportsCenter All Night. It's ESPN Radio.
14: 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Can Cade Cunningham keep the momentum rolling on home court? Or will Donovan Mitchell and the Cavaliers punch back to tie the series at one apiece? 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
2: I don't think Jaylen Brown is that disgruntled, and maybe I'm naive.
3: I talked to Jaylen Monday a little bit and was nothing but positive.
4: If he's not happy with the Celtics, trade. This is all going to take care of itself.
5: I love Boston, and if it was up to me, I could play in Boston for the next 10 years.
1: It was earlier this week. We saw the NBA fine Celtics forward Jaylen Brown $50,000 after he accused officials of having an agenda against him in Boston's 7-game first-round loss to the Sixers. Brown had dropped his criticism on his Twitch stream over the weekend, shared a play where Philadelphia's Paul George appeared to push off slightly before making his move. Wednesday, the team came out and shot down speculation that there was a growing rift between them and Brown on the heels of that and the first round exit when they were eliminated by the Sixers. Celtics president Brad Stevens.
6: I talked to Jaylen Monday a little bit after he just real quickly and was nothing but positive. He has not expressed those frustrations to me. We've been here 10 years together, and I do think that, you know, obviously I love JB and everybody around here loves JB. And, you know, I think just like any of our other guys, as we get to the end of the season, I'll be here and my door is always open. And if anybody ever wants to come in and talk about it and talk about, you know, their team, their place, whatever the case may be, I'm all ears. And that would be 1 through 16, not just Jaylen, not just Jason, not just the guys that have been here. I think it's really important to be available. So I certainly am, and none of that has been expressed to me.
1: And as for Jaylen Brown, it was back to his Twitch stream.
5: Hate that our president of basketball operations even had to respond to this. Me and Brad have a great relationship. I love Boston, and if it was up to me, I could play in Boston for the next 10 years.
7: They fined me $50K. Season is over. Embiid cooked us. I'm moving on. But the inconsistency of the officiating between playoffs and regular season is not just something that's been talked about by me. It's been talked about and it's been seen. And you can find me and continue to find me. But it's just like, I care about this. I love the game of basketball. Damn, fine me for that.
1: Embiid cooked us, I'm moving on. Then 16 more seconds about the officiating. Brown says even though the Celtics didn't win a championship, this season was not a failure. ESPN analyst Kendrick Perkins.
8: First, Jaylen Brown, just go on vacation, bro. Just go on vacation. At this point, you're still doubling down, and it's not even making sense to a lot of people. Hold yourself to a level of accountability. You're the one that led this team to a first-round exit. You're the one that led this team to giving up three home game losses to the Philadelphia 76ers. And at the end of the day, this doesn't help anything. And this is my problem with a lot of guys that are still playing that decide to go in the streaming or podcast space, because you don't know how you could affect the organization, the locker room, wherever it may be. Now, I also did listen to some of the past streams that Jaylen Brown has done throughout the course of the season, and I know he kept promising the fans that, hey, Jason Tatum is going to come on one day. Well, we have yet to see Jason Tatum, and saying comments like, this is his favorite season, especially with a season that he won a championship and finals MVP, it just sends a bad message and give bad energy to the whole entire Celtic organization.
1: Jaylen Brown saying it was his favorite season. SportsCenter All Night, ESPN Radio. Baseball season, it's been a pretty decent week in Chicago. Cubs, Reds, Cubs with back-to-back walk-off wins on Monday and Tuesday. As for Wednesday's matchup, Reds putting up 4 in the top of the ninth, but the Cubs rally in the bottom.
9: Trying to get a hold of one, the pitch. Swinging a drive, left center field. Pretty deep, back toward the wall. That ball is gone! That ball is gone! It's a tie game! Can you believe it? Deep throw, Armstrong. An opposite alley home run. This ball game is back to even. Tied at 6.
1: So they went to the 10th and...
9: And the pitch on the way. Inside, Cubs win the ball game. The Cubs have won another one. Listen to this crowd.
10: 3 straight walk-off wins in the series against Cincinnati.
1: Cubs Radio Network. Cubs are the second team in the last decade with three straight walk-off wins, all against a single team. Dodgers did it against the Rockies in 2019. Pete Crow Armstrong, game-tying homer in the ninth.
10: Pete, so many of your teammates have told me they've never had more fun playing baseball right now. How would you describe it?
11: This crowd, but I mean, as is everybody else in here, and this is about as fun as it gets, man.
10: Going through the gauntlet of love after you tie this game with an opposite field homer in the ninth, what was the best part?
11: I don't know. You'll have to ask me that tomorrow.
1: Pete Crow Armstrong, get another question tomorrow. His fourth homer tied it in the bottom of the ninth inning. Spoke with Marquee Sports Network. Ian Happ, 3-for-5, couple of RBI, two-run homer. His ninth, that came back in the first inning, but Cubs with another walk-off win over the Reds. Ellie De La Cruz, 0-for-4, 3 RBI, two-run sac fly in the ninth inning. What'd they say before game two? That's next. It's ESPN Radio.
12: Hey, this is Rich Eisen. Coming up on Thursday, one of the hottest teams in baseball, the Atlanta Braves. And Ozzie Albies, their second baseman, joins us in studio. Plus, The Miz joins us, too. That's Thursday's

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1: Andy Páez with three home runs as the Dodgers blow out the Astros on Wednesday. Sabres take the opening game of their series with the Canadiens. Ducks even up their series with the Golden Knights. Knicks take the first two games at home over the Sixers. Closer game, even without Joel Embiid. There was a blowout, though, on Wednesday.
2: You can turn out the lights in the gym here tonight. Spurs are headed home with a W. 133-95 the final. It is the third largest playoff win in Spurs franchise history. And tonight, their 410th playoff game.
1: Spurs had dropped game one at home to the Timberwolves. They come back with a vengeance in game two as they led by as much as 47. And they get the game two win to even the series. As for the message prior to game two, to Victor Wembanyama,
3: a message. We send lots of message as a team. We talk a lot, and whether it's for keeping everything tight or motivating, extra motivation to each other, it's always a bunch of dynamics going on. But we always try to keep the positivity.
1: Spurs jump out in this one and never look back. Their coach, Mitch Johnson.
4: Thought it was very consistent. Thought it had an appropriate level of physicality and contact, connectivity with communication and guys anticipating what their teammate was going to do. And then just overall readiness. I thought the defense was pretty consistent throughout that first half. I thought De'Aaron and Victor set a tone. And I thought

0: almost to a man, everyone followed suit. Again, there was a lot of good in times that felt like we had positive momentum in terms of just how we were playing. And I think that, again, is going back to that starting point offensively. There was a few times where, you know, we talk about process, so you can't talk out of both sides of your mouth. So I was frustrated because the ball wasn't going in the hoop, but the process was there, and that's momentum. You just got to believe it. And sometimes it's hard to believe it when the result isn't going your way. And I think we did that in a strong way tonight. And that's probably what allowed the momentum to continue to increase. And then the score started to follow.
1: Timberwolves came out with the win in game one and then are blown out in game two. The reaction from Anthony Edwards.
2: We started the game too cool. And they came out physical, picking up full court, full of energy. And we expected that, but we just came out too flat today. I think that was the main thing.
1: And as a result, it's a 1-1 series after the first two games in San Antonio. As for the first two games between the Knicks and Sixers,
3: the Knicks took Philly's strongest punch here in game two, but Jalen Brunson, one of the best clutch players in NBA history, he had more in the tank down the stretch, and with a 108-102 victory, the Knicks have taken game two and a 2-0 lead in the Eastern Conference semifinals.
1: 880 ESPN New York, Knicks with a 6-point win for their fifth consecutive victory. They have the 2-0 series lead. They hold that lead for a third consecutive postseason, second longest streak in franchise history, 5 straight postseasons. Karl Anthony Towns had 20 points, OG Anunoby 24, Jalen Brunson had 26 in the win as the Knicks beat a Sixers team that was playing without Joel Embiid. Here's our Michael Wilbon.
4: I mean, you know, they're going to always point to defensively something that was done. I don't know whether it was just errant shooting on the part of the 76ers or really stifling defense on the part of the Knicks, but after making 12 of the first 24 three-point shots they attempted, the 76ers then missed 9 of 10 to end the game. And a three-point lead turned into a deficit, and they seem to have no way to overcome it, despite, and that's why I'm going to err, if I'm going to err, it's going to be on the side of saying the Sixers just missed shots, because they had some good looks, if not wide open shots, several times on those final 10 three-point attempts. Couldn't make any. And that was the game in one that was tied 25 times and one that and had 14 lead changes. So it was back and forth. It was everything that the Sixers could have wanted to stay in this game without Joel Embiid, but ultimately could not hit enough shots down the stretch to close it. They're going to point to having won game two in Boston without Embiid. They've played enough without him this year to know what it feels like. It's not like it's a shock to the system because he's missing a game for the first time. But Joel Embiid came back, and after being rusty in the first game he played in the Boston series, they won 3 in a row with Embiid. So, you know, we don't even know if he's going to be available for Friday. We're not going to know that yet. Who knows how long, whether that'll go to a game time decision or whether they'll figure out something with the training staff in the next day or so as this series moves to Philadelphia. But the 76ers clearly need him in the lineup Friday and Sunday. The Knicks have won games and played well in Philadelphia, so it's no guarantee, but that's the Sixers' best chance, particularly when Karl Anthony Towns is playing as well as he is, the opposite number of Joel Embiid with a near triple-double. So with that in mind, they're going to look to get Embiid ready.
1: The Sixers in an 0-2 hole as they head home for game number 3. Sixers as a franchise have been in an 0-2 hole 15 times in their franchise history. They have no wins in those 15 series, the best of 7 series when they trail 2 games to love. SportsCenter All Night ESPN Radio on Thursday. We will see Cavs Pistons in the East. Lakers Thunder in the West.
5: The Lakers will lose game 1 by 18. Final score, Thunder 108, Lakers 90.
6: It's going to fall a lot on LeBron James' shoulders.
7: The only thing that could really save them in this series are the NBA leading 33 points on the bench in Luka Doncic.
1: Oklahoma City a winning game 1 despite the Lakers holding SGA to just 18 points. ESPN analyst Shanae Ogumike.
8: This was the perfect storm for the Lakers to steal one at home. It's not only holding SGA to 18 points, but it's also reversing the clock. Father Time, LeBron James had it beat in game one. He had 27 points. What will help them moving forward? One, you have to hope that Austin Reeves does not shoot as poorly as he did in game one. He was 3 for 16, I believe 18%. He can only shoot better. Also can Luke Kennard. He's a knockdown shooter who's had big games, 27 points, 23 points. They need the Rui Hachimuras. They need the DeAndre Ayton to truly step. And most importantly, they need to take care of the basketball. They had 17 turnovers. You cannot gift those to the Oklahoma City Thunder. Those 17 turnovers were converted for 31 points. So if they take care of the ball, hopefully Austin Reeves shoots a little bit better. LeBron James stays in form. The supporting cast steps up. It's a lot to go right for the Lakers to get a win. But still, I mean, it's a series for a reason.
1: And the Lakers dropping the first one in Oklahoma City. Game two on Thursday in Detroit. Game two, Pistons and Cavs. After the Pistons took the series opener. As for the keys for Cleveland, if they want to win here, ESPN analyst Kendrick Perkins.
9: Where you want me to start? With a certain level of physicality? Stop getting punked? That's where we gonna start first. Jared Allen, Evan Mobley. Are y'all gonna man up? Evan Mobley, are you gonna show why you was the former Defensive Player of the Year and start being physical and imposing your will? James Harden, what are you gonna do? Like, at some point, they gotta pull the string on James Harden and make a business decision, especially in the fourth quarter, if they're gonna even rock with him. Because last night, what we witnessed a lot of guys late in the fourth when the game got tight, that was on the perimeter, Donovan Mitchell, James Harden, Max Strus, that are not known as defenders, were out there trying to guard Cade and Tobias, and they was just having it their way. So again, we watched James be a turnover king throughout these playoffs, even last game. How much is Kenny Atkinson going to allow him to get away with and make a business decision and say, you know what, I'm going to go and lean towards Ellis or maybe Dennis Schroeder to come in and give us some type of tenacity on the perimeter.
1: We'll see if James Harden is on the floor late in these games, given the turnovers that we've seen thus far this postseason. Cavs Pistons game two Thursday. It's here on ESPN Radio, presented by Gusto. NBA postseason action on ESPN Radio and the ESPN app. Right now, SportsCenter all night, back to baseball, and the team that's been out in front with the best record this season, the Braves, in Seattle.
10: Mariners could use some insurance. The 3-1 swung on, drilled, center field. This one's not coming back. It's in the pen. Gone, Julio! Monster solo home run. The Mariners add on. It's 2-0. A serious blast by Julio.
1: Fifth homer of the season, already his third homer in May after hitting just two in the month of April. Seattle Sports, 7:10 a.m. Mariners, a 3-1 win over the Braves, who take their first series loss of the season. They were the last team without a series loss. Everybody else has at least two. Mariners, with the win, improved to 6-2 in their last eight home games against Atlanta. Five of those eight games combined for five total runs or fewer. There were four in this one as the Mariners win it 3-1. Slightly more scoring than that in the matchup between the Dodgers and the Astros. Andy Páez responsible for most of it.
11: Deuces wild, as the master used to say. And a 2-2 pitch. Swung on, hammered. Deep left field, way back. And this ball is gone. A 3-run home run, Andy Páez. And the Dodgers lead it 6-1.
1: That was in the third inning. He'd come to the plate again in the fifth.
11: But they don't deal with the elements here in Houston. Retractable roof, but they hardly open it. Páez rips one deep to left. It is gone into the Crawford boxes. A 2-run home run for Páez. His second round tripper of the ball game, and the Dodgers lead it 9-1. Home run number 7 for Páez. He got around on a sinker that was on the inner half, and he just hammered it.
1: Homered in the third. Homered in the fifth. Oh, he wasn't done?
11: Páez swings, hits a drive to left, and this ball is gone. A 3-home run day for Andy Páez. And he greets the position player with a ball hit to the back end of the Crawford boxes. It is 12-2.
1: Andy Páez, 3-for-5. The three hits were all home runs. six RBI, second player in baseball this season with at least three homers. Dodgers got three from Max Muncy back in April. Dodgers beat the Astros 12-2 AM 570 LA Sports with the call. Dodgers winning three of the last four after their four-game losing streak. As for the Astros, 15-23 on the season. Second time in the last decade they've had a losing record through 38 games. Dodgers putting up a dozen runs. Nationals went for 15.
12: Now the pitch. Howe swings and hits it high in the air to center field and deep. Going way back is Buxton to the warning track, to the wall, and it is gone. Goodbye. A majestic soaring high fly home run over the center field wall for Brady House. Bang. Zoom goes Brady House with his fifth home run of the year.
13: The 2-1. Swing, a high drive, right center field. This one is crushed. Way back it goes. It's a grand slam for C.J. Abrams. He tosses the bat away. He'll take a slow trot around the bases. And the Nationals lead it 14-2.
1: Second career grand slam for C.J. Abrams. Drives in five. That's a career high. Nationals a 15-2 win over the Twins. Nationals Radio Network with the call. The 15 runs, their most in a game since scoring 15 last September. Twins fall to 1-6 in the last seven road games. Mets double up the Rockies 10-5. Mets have won three straight games for the first time since the beginning of April. Rockies, meanwhile, losing six straight games, tying their season high. Phillies double up the Athletics 6-3. Phillies scoring four in the eighth inning to take the 6-3 lead. Fifth win this season when trailing in the eighth inning or later. Pirates and Diamondbacks runs were at a premium, mainly due to the guy on the mound for Pittsburgh.
13: Three balls and two strikes on him. Skeens ready, and here it is. Swing and a miss, struck him out. Skeens strikes out this side in the eighth. And the Pirates come to bat in the ninth, still leading 1-0 in Arizona.
1: It would be a 1-0 win for Pittsburgh over the Diamondbacks. 93-7 the fan. Paul Skeens gets the win. Season high, eight innings pitched of two-hit ball, strikes out seven. First Pirates pitcher with at least eight innings and two or fewer base runners allowed since Doug Drayback in 1991. Red Sox shut out the Tigers 4-0. Rough week for Detroit. Red Sox third straight win, tie for their longest win streak this season. Tigers, meanwhile, take the loss. They are shut out. And, of course, this week featured the news about Tarek Skubal to the guys at PTI.
14: Well, then, what do you think Skubal's injury means for his looming contract and or his trade possibilities?
15: Well, Tony, if this was isolated and this was his first injury, you'd say, you know, I mean, this guy is a workhorse. You've seen year after year now, even if it was his second one. But this is his third going back to college. And you look at this and you're like, all right, how much am I going to give up? Am I going to give away a bag in a trade? And or how much am I going to give up if we just think we can wait until he becomes a free agent? And it's hard to see Detroit weighing this and saying, just let him walk, given his value to them, to the Detroit Tigers. Man, this is a hard one. Like, what do you do before the deadline? Okay. How much are you willing to give up? Because you think if we get this guy back healthy, we've got an ace at a time where they're difficult to find. Tony, I would be willing to risk a little bit, but I don't know if I'm going to risk a lot of it.
14: This is right now. We are in early May. This is hot stove league number one right now. What's going to happen with Skubal? Are the Tigers going to keep him? Does somebody else want him sight unseen? Let's do this. If he comes back in 2 months, that's July. So he has some audition starts before the trade deadline. If he comes back in three, that's August. The trade deadline is gone. Do you want to get him sight unseen if you're another team? I think you would, because you're essentially just renting him through October, because he's going to become a free agent. The point you make is the most valid point. This is the third injury. He's a great pitcher, and right now he is damaged goods. How does this affect him on the free agent market? Well, if you're a smart owner, you're offering him 2 to 3 years at the most at above market price, but you're shortening the years because you don't know. No pitcher is risk-free in terms of injury anymore.
15: That's right.
14: But there are enough dumb owners in baseball and in all sports that somebody's going to give him 5 or 6 or 7 years at above market value. And his agent, of course, is Scott Boras, who may or may not be the devil. And so I think he's going to come out great individually.
1: It'll be a story we'll be keeping an eye on as we head into the summer. Speaking of stories to keep an eye on, waiting for an answer, that's next. 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
1: 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The NCAA working on the final steps for expansion of the men's and women's basketball tournaments. There are calls scheduled for Thursday. The expected final steps and the process could be completed later today. Officials are looking to expand from 68 to 76 teams, essentially increasing the first four portion of the tournament. NFL. We've had the draft. It's in the rearview mirror. Teams looking towards the summer and their camps. There's still an answer that's hanging out there in Pittsburgh. ESPN Steelers reporter Brooke Pryor.
2: He's already blown past two deadlines that they've given, at least publicly. I mean, we heard before during the combine that the thought was, hey, we hope to know something maybe around the start of free agency. We don't want to tie him to anything, but maybe around then we'll know. And then it was, well, we hope to have a decision by the draft. It is now past the draft. And so the next kind of line in the sand that I'm looking at is the start of OTAs, which is May 18th. That's not something the team is saying publicly, but I'm just looking at the schedule and how it lays out and seeing the way this team is shaped. I mean, it is a new head coach. It is not new to Aaron Rodgers, but it is still a new system, a new teammates, all of these things that you really need the quarterback there in the building while they are trying to install everything.
3: Mason Rudolph and Will Howard are in their quarterback room, of course, with Drew Aller, the rookie. We'll see other Steelers draft picks at rookie minicamp this weekend. What do you have your eye on there?
2: Two guys that I am looking at are third round pick Jennings Dunker, the offensive lineman out of Iowa. You may have seen his red mullet and his hay bale throwing expertise. I would keep an eye out for that. And also Jeremy Bernard, the wide receiver. That was a huge position of need for the Steelers going into the draft. Yes, they did trade for Michael Pittman Jr., but they needed more depth too behind Pittman Jr. and DK Metcalf. They got Bernard in the second round. He is a do everything receiver. I think that Bernard and Jennings Dunker, who, by the way, the Steelers needed a starting guard. Yeah. I think those two guys out of their 10-man draft class are the most likely immediate contributors of the rookie.
1: 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Back to baseball. Angels, an 8-2 win over the White Sox. Angels scoring 5 in the second inning. Rays shut out the Blue Jays 3-0. Tampa Bay's won 6 straight. Guardians get past the Royals 3-1 to snap a 3-game losing streak.
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4: How good is that? Are you ready to
0: take? Number 5.
1: The Spurs weren't the only rout on Wednesday. Dodgers with a blowout win in Houston. Andy Páez setting career highs with 6 RBI and a trio of big flies. AM 570 LA Sports.
5: Páez swings, hits a drive to left, and this ball is gone. A 3 home run day for Andy Páez. And he greets the position player with a ball hit to the back end of the Crawford boxes. It is 12-2.
0: Number 4.
1: Spurs do blow out Minnesota in game 2. But it was still a game in the first quarter, so the starters were still in. WOAI.
6: Here's Vassell up top. Gets to the right elbow. Fade away. Lob pass away. Vinyami taps it in. Count the basket. And the foul. It'll be an and-one coming out for Victor Wembanyama. As Terrence Shannon Jr. trying to undercut Victor inside. That looked like it was going to be a shot, but it essentially turned into a lob pass for Wemby.
0: Number 3.
1: On the ice, Sabres take the opener from the Canadiens, building their cushion in the second period. WGR 550.
6: Here's Byram right up the middle with a shot. Scores! Bo, Bo, Byram! Bangs it home with 10:59 remaining in the second period. And the Buffalo Sabres are
1: back to the diamond. Cubs trailed the Reds 6-4 in the ninth at Wrigley, but
5: trying to get a hold of him on the pitch. Swinging a drive, left center field. Pretty deep back toward the wall. That ball is gone! That ball is gone! It's a tie game! Can you believe it? Pete Pro Armstrong, an opposite alley home run. This ball game is back to even. Tied at 6.
0: Number 1.
1: Then in the 10th, on the Cubs Radio Network, for the third time in as many days, they pull off a win in their final at-bat.
5: And the pitch on the way. Inside, Cubs win the ball game. The Cubs have won another one. 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
1: Cubs, three straight walk-off wins, and now 14 consecutive home wins, tied for the longest streak in the last 90 seasons at Wrigley. Flipping the script, that's next. 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
1: Brunson top of the key, crossover on Barlow. They got the matchup again. To the foul line, spins, fadeaway jumper. He buried it!
0: Ant-Man and the Timberwolves battle Wimby and the Spurs in San Antonio.
2: Here's Vassell, up top, gets to the right elbow, fadeaway, lob pass to Wembanyama, taps it in, count the basket, and the foul!
0: Stanley Cup playoff action continues on the ice with a pair of games.
1: Here's Byram right up the middle with a shot, scores! Bo Byram bangs it home.
0: Plus, all the best highlights from a Wednesday in the majors.
3: Mariners could use some insurance. The 3-1 swung on, drilled, center field. This one's not coming back. It's in the pen. Gone, Julio.
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4: 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On Monday, we have the series openers for both the Knicks Sixers and the Timberwolves Spurs. One was a blowout of 3 dozen points or so. One was a single-digit victory. Wednesday, game two for each series, and we had a single-digit victory and, yes, a blowout. In San Antonio, game two, Spurs and Wolves, Minnesota, with that surprise win in game one, taking the series opener with a two-point victory on the road. Spurs in game two, turning the tables, and then some.
5: Minnesota, after striking first, Spurs make the adjustments. They're going to take a big win here in game number two. A reverse layup, no good. Coming underneath the bucket there for Julian Phillips. McLaughlin to Waters. Right wing three. Yes, sir. Lindy Waters the third. His first points of the postseason. 112-72. Spurs once again by 40.
4: They led by as much as 47. They win it by 38. WOAI with the call. Spurs 133-95. They split the first two at home. Victor Wembanyama, 19 points, 15 rebounds, couple of blocks in his 26 minutes. He spoke with our George Sedano.
6: You guys dominated this one, 38-point victory. What was the difference tonight?
7: Intensity to start a game.
6: It's just that simple?
7: Yeah.
6: Now, you had talked about how in game one, you did unnecessary things, as you decided to call it, in game one. What did you do tonight that was necessary?
7: Crushing the boards early and fighting so they didn't get offensive rebounds and passing the ball.
6: There's obviously a lot of chatter about their experience versus your inexperience. What does a game like tonight say about that?
7: It says we don't care.
6: Very simple. Congratulations, Victor.
7: You said a ton for us. Come on, man.
6: All right, Victor, thank you.
4: Victor Wembanyama, fourth straight double-double with at least two blocks, longest streak by a Spur in the postseason since Tim Duncan in 2010. He had four straight. Wembanyama, first player to average at least 15 points per game and five blocks per game in his first six career postseason games since blocks were first tracked in the mid-70s. Stephon Castle, 21 points in the win. Spurs win it by 38, and it wasn't that close. Timberwolves had 22 turnovers, fifth most in a playoff game in franchise history. San Antonio scoring 19 points off Minnesota's turnovers. Wolves coach Chris Finch.
8: Well, I mean, they just kicked their butt in every aspect of the game tonight. So offensively, defensively, it didn't matter. They took it to us, and we didn't really respond very well.
4: Anthony Edwards, dozen points, three rebounds, four turnovers in his 24 minutes off the bench in the game two loss for the Wolves, who leave San Antonio with a split after the win in game one. SportsCenter All Night, ESPN Radio. Spurs going from that two-point loss in game one to an absolute pasting of the Timberwolves in game two. In the East, Knicks utterly destroyed the Sixers in the opener of their series. Game two, no Joel Embiid for Philly,
9: Sixers by 3, 2 minutes. Here's Maxey for 3, and it's good. Tyrese Maxey, outside left, pours it in. Good cross-court feed by George's third assist. Sixers with their 7-3. Maxey to Oubre. Oubre to the near side, George. George with Brunson guarding him. Backs up, shoots a 3. It's in the air and good. Paul George is on fire from beyond the arc. His 5th 3, Sixers by 4.
10: 97-5, the Fanatic Sixers blown out in the series opener. But even without Embiid, we're in this one. Neither team had a lead of more than 7.
11: It's Hart now from left to right. Into the front court. Ananobi up top. Catches. 2 steps toward the lane. Right hand layup is good around Barlow. And the Knicks have a 2-point lead. 4 minutes into the fourth quarter. Brunson top of the key. Crossover on Barlow. They got the matchup again. To the foul line. Spins. Fadeaway jumper. He buried it. Jalen Brunson with 2 clutch jumpers. And the Knicks on a 7-0 run have their largest lead up by 4.
10: Knicks grabbing the lead late. And in the end,
11: the Knicks took Philly's strongest punch here in game 2. But Jalen Brunson, one of the best clutch players in NBA history, he had more in the tank down the stretch. And with a 108-102 victory, the Knicks have taken game 2 and a 2-0 lead in the Eastern Conference semifinals.
10: It's a 6-point win, 108-102, 880 ESPN New York. The Knicks taking the first 2 games of the series, their 5th consecutive win overall, longest playoff win streak since 1999 when they won 6 in a row. Karl Anthony Towns, 20 points. OG Anunoby, 24 points. Jalen Brunson had 26 and 6 assists. ESPN analyst Kendrick Perkins.
12: Well, look, we know what big body Brunson is capable of doing, right? One of the best closers in the game, and he had his moments. Karl Anthony Towns been huge defensively, but I got to show a lot of love to OG Anunoby. He's been spectacular all throughout this postseason and in this game tonight. He did it. He got it done on both ends of the floor. Been knocking down his 3, showing his versatility, being a hell of a slasher off the ball that has opened up the offense for the New York Knicks. And defensively, he allowed the New York Knicks to go small. And when Karl Anthony Towns was in foul trouble in the second half, play the center position. OG Anunoby is the most important player on the New York Knicks for as their success and where they're trying to go. And if he continues to play at this level, there's nothing that's going to stop the Knicks from winning this series and advancing or getting out of the Eastern Conference.
13: The Sixers were without Joel Embiid, and it seemed like they just ran out of gas. Can they win game 3 back in Philly without Embiid?
12: Well, yeah, they can. And listen, it's going to be hard. But the one thing that I noticed tonight was the perimeter play. Kelly Oubre, Tyrese Maxey, VJ Edgecombe, Paul George, they all stepped up to play and was knocking down shots, especially early in the game. And that's why the game was so close, because they were playing at an elite level, especially when they decided to go small and go toe-to-toe with the New York Knicks. Now, can they win this series without Joel Embiid? Hell no, because we saw late in the fourth quarter what ended up happening when they couldn't make shots. They didn't have nothing else to go through. See, Joel Embiid is that big man that you could play through in the half court set that's going to get you easy baskets, that's going to get to the free throw line when your shot is not falling. So again, the 76ers, they came out, they fought, they made adjustments. I expect them to come out even better at home in game 3. I still believe this series is going to go 6 or 7, giving the edge to the Knicks, but hey, we in for a brawl for it all.
10: Knicks taking a 2-0 series lead. A situation they've been in 15 times before. They're 12-3 when holding a 2-0 lead in a best-of-7 series. Only the Suns have more series losses after taking a 2-0 lead. Sixers, meanwhile, in a bit of a hole. They are 0-15 in any best-of-7 series when they trail 0-2. But as for this Game 2, Philly coach Nick Nurse.
14: We made a couple mistakes on inbounds as well. You know, that is, you know, certainly one negative of the game, and then they turn those into points, you know, pretty good. But, you know, kind of the difference in the game is the turnovers and points off turnovers is one of the differences for sure. Saying that, I thought our guys did a really good job of making the right reads. You know, I thought we passed the ball good. Assist number's a little down, but it should be up if we would have, you know, I thought we had maybe 4 wide open shots in a row that didn't go. We needed to keep the scoreboard moving, and we played great offense. We just didn't shot make.
10: And they wind up losing by 6. Tyrese Maxey, 26 points in the loss. Joel Embiid did not play. Sixers are 1-3 this postseason without him. Earlier on ESPN Radio, our Emmett Golden and Q Myers.
15: I couldn't help but think, even though the 76ers lost, all I could think about is how much better they looked offensively without Joel Embiid, who was out for this game.
16: And the thing about it is, I don't want anyone to think that we're saying that Joel Embiid's not a good player and they're better off without him. But they are better off when he's not number one, when he's not the number one option. And this is what I was saying earlier when they were playing against the Boston Celtics and Joel Embiid made that return and had an awful game. And then he bounced back and had 33 points. And I was like, that's great, but is he going to continue to try to be the number one feature? And if he does, I don't think that's a winning recipe for the 76ers. So what we saw tonight, even though it was a losing effort, what we saw tonight, it felt like the ball was moving more, felt like they were moving quicker, and they were a lot more competitive. Now, again, like I said, I'm not saying they're better without him out there. They're better without him being the number one option out there.
10: Knicks take the first two from the Sixers. Series now heads to Philadelphia for Game 3. SportsCenter All Night, ESPN Radio. The other two series continuing on Thursday with both of the one seeds in action in their respective conference, hosting Game 2. Pistons took the opener from the Cavs, and they will play Game 2 in Detroit. In Oklahoma City, Thunder and Lakers, after the reigning champs, took the series opener in that one. As for the keys for L.A., as they look to Game 2, ESPN analyst Kendrick Perkins.
12: They got to find a way to score some points. LeBron James did his point, and I understand you're going against an all-time great defensive team, but Marcus Smart and Austin Reeves, they combined 7 for 31 from the field, and that's not going to cut it, especially against the champs. I understand Marcus Smart, look, he has the assignment of guard SGA. He's picking them up 94 feet, but for this, at this moment, this is an audition for Austin Reeves, right? This is a moment to show why he should be considered a franchise guy moving forward in the near future. This is a big stage. Is he ready to dance tonight? Do y'all realize that Austin Reeves, in all the playoff games he done played in a Los Angeles Laker uniform, he has never scored over 25 points in a game? And so when you think about where the Lakers are going when Luka does return, whether that's this season or next season, is Austin Rivers that guy? Is he a Robin? And he has to show up and show out, especially if the Lakers are going to even stand a chance or win a game in this series against the Thunder.
10: They haven't had Luka Doncic, and as for his recovery status at this point?
17: I'm just doing everything I can. Like I said, every day I'm doing stuff I'm supposed to do. Obviously recovering, not working. But like I said, doctor said 8 weeks at the beginning of the first MRI. I'm just going day by day, and I feel better every day.
18: It's very frustrating. I don't think people understand how frustrating it is. All I want to do is play basketball, especially in this time. It's the best time to play basketball. It's very frustrating. Seeing what my team is doing, I'm very proud of them. But it's been very tough, just to see it and watch them play.
10: Doncic continues to be sidelined, not on the court, as the Lakers prepare for Game 2 in Oklahoma City. SportsCenter All Night, ESPN Radio. To the Stanley Cup playoffs, Game 2 for the Ducks and Golden Knights on Wednesday.
19: Kreider splits the D, but can't stay free into the Vegas zone. Terry trails the play in front, all alone to Leo Carlson, who scores! Anaheim has doubled their lead. It's 2-0.
10: They go on to a 3-1 win over the Golden Knights in Game 2. AM 830, KLAA. The series now tied at 1. Golden Knights losing Game 2 in each of their last 4 best-of-7 series. Longest losing streak in franchise history. Ducks get the win. They've won Game 2 in each of their last 5 best-of-7 series when they trail 1-0 on the road. Split the first two in Vegas in this one. Sabres and Canadiens opening up their series in Buffalo.
20: Here's Byram right up the middle with a shot. Scores! Bo Byram bangs it home with 10:59 remaining in the second period. And the Buffalo Sabres are up 4-1 in Game 1 of Round 2.
21: Faceoff is down. Canadiens keep it in. Matheson trying to feed that to Bolduc. Centering pass. Byram picks it off. 6 seconds to go. Byram keeps it on the wall. McLeod is there as well. The Buffalo Sabres win Game 1 of Round Number 2. 4-2 the final.
10: Sabres' first win beyond the opening round of the playoffs. since a win over the Senators in Game 4 of the Conference Finals in 2007. WGR 550 with the call. Sabres, a 4-2 win over the Canadiens in the opener of this series for the Canadiens. First game this postseason that was not a one-goal game. And they take the loss in the opener against Buffalo. One team that has not lost this postseason is the Hurricanes. They are on the road in Philly for Game 3 of their series with the Flyers. Carolina taking the first two at home, unbeaten so far this postseason. ESPN analyst P.K. Subban.
1: That's a great question, but it's pretty easy for me. Carolina's been one of the top teams in the league. No one's disputing that. But if you look at the Ottawa Senators, they were a wounded duck coming into the playoffs. Nobody picked them to beat Carolina other than me. And the reason why I picked them is because they got some veterans on that team that I would have liked to see move on in the playoffs. I like the way they played down the stretch. But that was an uphill battle for them. Now they come into Philly. They got a young team. They were out Tippett. Philly only had like one day off since the last round. Once again, I got to give Carolina credit. They're playing great hockey. They're 6-0. But to me, unless they're beating Wild, Avalanche, and some of these top teams, you can't get too festive right now. What have they accomplished? This is the same as years past. So they're on the right path. But for me, it's conference final, Stanley Cup final, or bust for Carolina. They got to get to the Cup final now.
10: So far off to a good start into round two with a sweep and now up 2-0 on the Flyers heading to game three on Thursday in Philadelphia. Deja vu again in Chicago. That's next. SportsCenter All Night. It's ESPN Radio.
0: All the dunks.
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0: The dimes.
20: Stoudemire lofts it for James. 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
0: The daggers.
20: Jonas Alexander open three. Bang, he got it. And the Thunder have taken the lead.
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2: I don't think Jaylen Brown is that disgruntled, and maybe I'm naive.
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4: If he's not happy with the Celtics, trade. This is all going to take care of itself.
5: I love Boston, and if it was up to me, I could play in Boston for the next 10 years.
1: It was earlier this week. We saw the NBA fine Celtics forward Jaylen Brown $50,000 after he accused officials of having an agenda against him in Boston's 7-game first-round loss to the Sixers. Brown had dropped his criticism on his Twitch stream over the weekend, shared a play where Philadelphia's Paul George appeared to push off slightly before making his move. Wednesday, the team came out and shot down speculation that there was a growing rift between them and Brown on the heels of that and the first-round exit when they were eliminated by the Sixers. Celtics president Brad Stevens.
6: I talked to Jaylen Monday a little bit after he just real quickly and was nothing but positive. He has not expressed those frustrations to me. We've been here 10 years together, and I do think that, you know, obviously I love JB, and everybody around here loves JB, and you know, I think just like any of our other guys, as we get to the end of the season, I'll be here and my door is always open. And if anybody ever wants to come in and talk about it and talk about, you know, their team, their place, whatever the case may be, I'm all ears. And that would be 1 through 16, not just Jaylen, not just Jason, not just the guys that have been here. I think it's really important to be available. So I certainly am. And none of that has been expressed to me.
1: And as for Jaylen Brown, it was back to his Twitch stream.
5: Hate that our president of basketball operations even had to respond to this. Me and Brad have a great relationship. I love Boston. If it was up to me, I could play in Boston for the next 10 years.
7: They fined me $50K. Season is over. Embiid cooked us. I'm moving on. But the inconsistency of the officiating between playoffs and regular season is not just something that's been talked about by me. It's been talked about and it's been seen. And you can find me and continue to find me. But it's just like, I care about this. I love the game of basketball. Damn, fine me for that.
1: Embiid cooked us. I'm moving on. Then 16 more seconds about the officiating. Brown says even though the Celtics didn't win a championship, this season was not a failure. ESPN analyst Kendrick Perkins.
8: First, Jaylen Brown, just go on vacation, bro. Just go on vacation. At this point, you're still doubling down, and it's not even making sense to a lot of people. Hold yourself to a level of accountability. You're the one that led this team to a first-round exit. You're the one that led this team to giving up three home game losses to the Philadelphia 76ers. And at the end of the day, this doesn't help anything. And this is my problem with a lot of guys that are still playing that decide to go in the streaming or podcast space, because you don't know how you could affect the organization, the locker room, wherever it may be. Now, I also did listen to some of the past streams that Jaylen Brown has done throughout the course of the season, and I know he kept promising the fans that, hey, Jason Tatum is going to come on one day. Well, we have yet to see Jason Tatum. And saying comments like this, this is his favorite season, especially with a season that he won a championship and finals MVP, it just sends a bad message and give bad energy to the whole entire Celtic organization.
1: Jaylen Brown saying it was his favorite season. SportsCenter All Night, ESPN Radio. Baseball season. It's been a pretty decent week in Chicago. Cubs, Reds, Cubs with back-to-back walk-off wins on Monday and Tuesday. As for Wednesday's matchup, Reds putting up 4 in the top of the ninth, but the Cubs rally in the bottom.
9: Trying to get a hold of one on the pitch. Swinging a drive, left center field. Pretty deep, back toward the wall. That ball is gone! That ball is gone! It's a tie game! Can you believe it? Deep throw, Armstrong. An opposite alley home run. This ball game is back to even. Tied at 6.
1: So they went to the 10th and...
9: And the pitch on the way. Inside, Cubs win the ball game. The Cubs have won another one. Listen to this crowd.
10: 3 straight walk-off wins in the series against Cincinnati.
1: Cubs Radio Network. Cubs are the second team in the last decade with three straight walk-off wins, all against a single team. Dodgers did it against the Rockies in 2019. Pete Crow Armstrong, game-tying homer in the ninth.
10: Pete, so many of your teammates have told me they've never had more fun playing baseball right now. How would you describe it?
11: This crowd, but I mean, as is everybody else in here, and I this is about as fun as it gets, man.
10: Going through the gauntlet of love after you tie this game with an opposite field homer in the ninth, what was the best part?
11: I don't know. You'll have to ask me that tomorrow.
1: Pete Crow Armstrong, get another question tomorrow. His fourth homer tied it in the bottom of the ninth inning. Spoke with Marquee Sports Network. Ian Happ, 3-for-5, couple of RBI, two-run homer. His ninth, that came back in the first inning, but Cubs with another walk-off win over the Reds. Ellie De La Cruz, 0-for-4, 3 RBI, two-run sack fly in the ninth inning. What'd they say before game two? That's next at ESPN Radio.
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3: 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You can't beat that. 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
1: Andy Páez with 3 home runs as the Dodgers blow out the Astros on Wednesday. Sabres take the opening game of their series with the Canadiens. Ducks even up their series with the Golden Knights. Knicks take the first 2 games at home over the Sixers. Closer game even without Joel Embiid. There was a blowout, though, on Wednesday.
2: You can turn out the lights in the gym here tonight. Spurs are headed home with a W. 133-95 the final. It is the third largest playoff win in Spurs franchise history. And tonight, their 410th playoff game.
1: Spurs had dropped game one at home to the Timberwolves. They come back with a vengeance in game two as they led by as much as 47. And they get the game two win to even the series. As for the message prior to game two to Victor Wembanyama.
3: A message. I don't know. We send lots of message as a team. We talk a lot. And whether it's for keeping everything tight or motivating, extra motivation to each other, it's always a bunch of dynamics going on. But we're always trying to keep the positivity.
1: Spurs jump out in this one and never look back. Their coach, Mitch Johnson.
4: Thought it was very consistent. Thought it had an appropriate level of physicality and contact, connectivity with communication and guys anticipating what their teammate was going to do. And then just overall readiness. I thought the defense was pretty consistent throughout that first half. I thought De'Aaron and Victor set a tone. And I thought almost to a man, everyone followed suit. Again, there was a lot of good and times it felt like we had positive momentum in terms of just how we were playing. And I think that, again, is going back to that starting point offensively. There was a few times where, you know, we talk about process, so you can't talk out of both sides of your mouth. So I was frustrated because the ball wasn't going in the hoop, but the process was there, and that's momentum. You just got to believe it. And sometimes it's hard to believe it when the result isn't going your way. And I think we did that in a strong way tonight, and that's

0: probably what allowed the momentum to continue to increase, and then the score started to follow.
1: Timberwolves came out with the win in game one and then are blown out in game two. The reaction from Anthony Edwards.
2: We started the game too cool. And they came out physical, picking up full court, full of energy. And we expected that, but we just came out too flat today. I think that was the main thing.
1: And as a result, it's a 1-1 series after the first two games in San Antonio. As for the first two games between the Knicks and Sixers,
3: the Knicks took Philly's strongest punch here in game two, but Jalen Brunson, one of the best clutch players in NBA history, he had more in the tank down the stretch, and with a 108-102 victory, the Knicks have taken game two and a 2-0 lead in the Eastern Conference semifinals.
1: 880 ESPN New York, Knicks with a 6-point win for their fifth consecutive victory. They have the 2-0 series lead. They hold that lead for a third consecutive postseason, second longest streak in franchise history, 5 straight postseasons. Karl Anthony Towns had 20 points, OG Anunoby 24, Jalen Brunson had 26 in the win as the Knicks beat a Sixers team that was playing without Joel Embiid. Here's our Michael Wilbon.
4: I mean, you know, they're going to always point to defensively something that was done. I don't know whether it was just errant shooting on the part of the 76ers or really stifling defense on the part of the Knicks, but after making 12 of the first 24 three-point shots they attempted, the 76ers then missed 9 of 10 to end the game. And a three-point lead turned into a deficit, and they seem to have no way to overcome it despite, and that's why I'm going to err, if I'm going to err, it's going to be on the side of saying the Sixers just missed shots, because they had some good looks, if not wide open shots, several times on those final 10 three-point attempts. Couldn't make any. And that was the game in one that was tied 25 times and one that and had 14 lead changes. So it was back and forth. It was everything that the Sixers could have wanted to stay in this game without Joel Embiid, but ultimately could not hit enough shots down the stretch to close it. They're going to point to having won game two in Boston without Embiid. They've played enough without him this year to know what it feels like. It's not like it's a shock to the system because he's missing a game for the first time. But Joel Embiid came back, and after being rusty in the first game he played in the Boston series, they won 3 in a row with Embiid. So, you know, we don't even know if he's going to be available for Friday. We're not going to know that yet. Who knows how long, whether that'll go to a game time decision or whether they'll figure out something with the training staff in the next day or so as this series moves to Philadelphia. But the 76ers clearly need him in the lineup Friday and Sunday. The Knicks have won games and played well in Philadelphia, so it's no guarantee, but that's the Sixers' best chance, particularly when Karl Anthony Towns is playing as well as he is, the opposite number of Joel Embiid with a near triple-double. So with that in mind, they're going to look to get Embiid ready.
1: The Sixers in an 0-2 hole as they head home for game number 3. Sixers as a franchise have been in an 0-2 hole 15 times in their franchise history. They have no wins in those 15 series, the best of 7 series when they trail 2 games to love. SportsCenter All Night ESPN Radio on Thursday. We will see Cavs Pistons in the East, Lakers Thunder in the West.
5: The Lakers will lose game 1 by 18. Final score, Thunder 108. Lakers 90.
6: It's going to fall a lot on LeBron James' shoulders.
7: The only thing that can really save them in this series are the NBA leading 33 points on the bench in Luka Doncic.
1: Oklahoma City a winning game 1 despite the Lakers holding SGA to just 18 points. ESPN analyst Shanae Ogumike.
7: This was the perfect storm for the Lakers to steal one at home. It's not only holding SGA to 18 points, but it's also reversing the clock. Father time, LeBron James had it beat in game 1. He had 27 points. What will help them moving forward? One, you have to hope that Austin Reeves does not shoot as poorly as he did in game 1. He was 3 for 16, I believe 18%. He can only shoot better. Also can Luke Kennard. He's a knockdown shooter who's had big games, 27 points, 23 points. They need the Rui Hachimuras. They need the DeAndre Ayton to truly step. And most importantly, they need to take care of the basketball. They had 17 turnovers. You cannot gift those to the Oklahoma City Thunder. Those 17 turnovers were converted for 31 points. So if they take care of the ball, hopefully Austin Reeves shoots a little bit better. LeBron James stays in form. The supporting cast steps up. It's a lot to go right for the Lakers to get a win, but still, I mean, it's a series for a reason.
1: And the Lakers dropping the first one in Oklahoma City. Game two on Thursday in Detroit. Game two, Pistons and Cavs. After the Pistons took the series opener. As for the keys for Cleveland, if they want to win here, ESPN analyst Kendrick Perkins.
8: Where do you want me to start? With a certain level of physicality? Stop getting punked? That's where we're going to start first. Jared Allen, Evan Mobley. Are y'all going to man up? Evan Mobley, are you going to show why you was the former defensive player of the year and start being physical and imposing your will? James Harden, what are you going to do? Like, at some point, they gotta pull the string on James Harden and make a business decision, especially in the fourth quarter, if they're going to even rock with him. Because last night, what we witnessed is we witnessed a lot of guys late in the fourth when the game got tight that was on the perimeter, Donovan Mitchell, James Harden, Max Strus, that are not known as defenders, were out there trying to guard Cade and Tobias, and they was just having it their way. So again, we watched James be a turnover king throughout these playoffs, even last game. How much is Kenny Atkinson going to allow him to get away with and make a business decision and say, you know what, I'm going to go and lean towards Ellis or maybe Dennis Schroeder to come in and give us some type of tenacity on the perimeter.
1: We'll see if James Harden is on the floor late in these games, given the turnovers that we've seen thus far this postseason. Cavs Pistons game two Thursday. It's here on ESPN Radio, presented by Gusto. NBA postseason action on ESPN Radio and the ESPN app. Right now, SportsCenter all night. Back to baseball, and the team that's been out in front with the best record this season, the Braves. In Seattle,
9: Mariners could use some insurance. The 3-1 swung on, drilled, center field. This one's not coming back. It's in the pen. Gone, Julio! Monster solo home run. The Mariners add on. It's 2-0. A serious blast by Julio.
1: Fifth homer of the season, already his third homer in May after hitting just two in the month of April. Seattle Sports, 7:10 a.m. Mariners, a 3-1 win over the Braves, who take their first series loss of the season. They were the last team without a series loss. Everybody else has at least two. Mariners, with the win, improved to 6-2 in their last eight home games against Atlanta. Five of those eight games combined for five total runs or fewer. There were four in this one as the Mariners win it 3-1. Slightly more scoring than that in the matchup between the Dodgers and the Astros. Andy Páez responsible for most of it.
10: Deuces wild, as the master used to say. And a 2-2 pitch. Swung on, hammered. Deep left field, way back. And this ball is gone. A 3-run home run, Andy Páez. And the Dodgers lead it 6-1.
1: That was in the third inning. He'd come to the plate again in the fifth.
10: But they don't deal with the elements here in Houston. Retractable roof, but they hardly open it. Páez rips one deep to left. It is gone into the Crawford boxes. A two-run home run for Páez. His second round tripper of the ball game, and the Dodgers lead it 9-1. Home run number 7 for Páez. He got around on a sinker that was on the inner half, and he just hammered it.
1: Homered in the third. Homered in the fifth. Oh, he wasn't done?
10: Páez swings, hits a drive to left, and this ball is gone. A 3-home run day for Andy Páez. And he greets the position player with a ball hit to the back end of the Crawford boxes. It is 12-2.
1: Andy Páez, 3-for-5. The three hits were all home runs. 6 RBI, second player in baseball this season with at least 3 homers. Dodgers got 3 from Max Muncy back in April. Dodgers beat the Astros 12-2, AM 570 LA Sports with the call. Dodgers winning 3 of the last 4 after their 4-game losing streak. As for the Astros, 15-23 on the season. Second time in the last decade they've had a losing record through 38 games. Dodgers putting up a dozen runs. Nationals went for 15.
11: Now the pitch. Howe swings and hits it high in the air to center field and deep. Going way back is Buxton to the warning track, to the wall, and it is gone. Goodbye. A majestic soaring high fly home run over the center field wall for Brady House. Bang. Zoom goes Brady House with his fifth home run of the year.
12: The 2-1.
11: Swing, a high drive, right center field. This one is crushed. Way back it goes. It's a grand slam for C.J. Abrams. He tosses the bat away. He'll take a slow trot around the bases. And the Nationals lead it 14-2.
1: Second career grand slam for C.J. Abrams. Drives in five. That's a career high. Nationals a 15-2 win over the Twins. Nationals Radio Network with the call. The 15 runs, their most in a game since scoring 15 last September. Twins fall to 1-6 in the last seven road games. Mets double up the Rockies 10-5. Mets have won three straight games for the first time since the beginning of April. Rockies, meanwhile, losing six straight games, tying their season high. Phillies double up the Athletics 6-3. Phillies scoring four in the eighth inning to take the 6-3 lead. Fifth win this season when trailing in the eighth inning or later. Pirates and Diamondbacks, runs were at a premium, mainly due to the guy on the mound for Pittsburgh.
11: Three balls and two strikes on him. Skeens ready, and here it is. Swing and a miss, struck him out. Skeens strikes out this side in the eighth. And the Pirates come to bat in the ninth. Still leading 1-0 in Arizona.
1: It would be a 1-0 win for Pittsburgh over the Diamondbacks. 93-7 the fan. Paul Skeens gets the win. Season eight innings pitched of two-hit ball, strikes out seven. First Pirates pitcher with at least eight innings and two or fewer base runners allowed since Doug Drabeck in 1991. Red Sox shut out the Tigers 4-0. Rough week for Detroit. Red Sox third straight win, tie for their longest win streak this season. Tigers, meanwhile, take the loss. They are shut out. And, of course, this week featured the news about Tarek Skubal to the guys at PTI.
12: Well, then, what do you think Skubal's injury means for his looming contract and or his trade possibilities?
13: Well, Tony, if this was isolated and this was his first injury, you'd say, you know, I mean, this guy is a workhorse. You've seen year after year now, even if it was his second one. But this is his third going back to college. And you look at this and you're like, all right, how much am I going to give up? Am I going to give away a bag in a trade? And or how much am I going to give up if we just think we can wait until he becomes a free agent? And it's hard to see Detroit weighing this and saying, just let him walk, given his value to them, to the Detroit Tigers. Man, this is a hard one. Like, what do you do before the deadline?
12: Okay.
13: How much are you willing to give up? Because you think if we get this guy back healthy, we've got an ace at a time where they're difficult to find. Tony, I would be willing to risk a little bit, but I don't know if I'm going to risk a lot of bit.
12: This is right now. We are in early May. This is hot stove league number one right now. What's going to happen with Skubal? Are the Tigers going to keep him? Does somebody else want him sight unseen? Let's do this. If he comes back in 2 months, that's July. So he has some audition starts before the trade deadline. If he comes back in three, that's August. The trade deadline is gone. Do you want to get him sight unseen if you're another team? I think you would, because you're essentially just renting him through October, because he's going to become a free agent. The point you make is the most valid point. This is the third injury. He's a great pitcher, and right now he is damaged goods. How does this affect him on the free agent market? Well, if you're a smart owner, you're offering him 2 to 3 years at the most at above market price, but you're shortening the years because you don't know. No pitcher is risk-free in terms of injury anymore.
13: That's right.
12: But there are enough dumb owners in baseball and in all sports that somebody's going to give him 5 or 6 or 7 years at above market value. And his agent, of course, is Scott Boras, who may or may not be the devil. And so I think he's going to come out great individually.
1: 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Speaking of stories to keep an eye on, waiting for an answer, that's next. 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
1: 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The NCAA working on the final steps for expansion of the men's and women's basketball tournaments. There are calls scheduled for Thursday. The expected final steps and the process could be completed later today. Officials are looking to expand from 68 to 76 teams, essentially increasing the first four portion of the tournament. NFL. We've had the draft. It's in the rearview mirror. Teams looking towards the summer and their camps. There's still an answer that's hanging out there in Pittsburgh. ESPN Steelers reporter Brooke Pryor.
2: He's already blown past two deadlines that they've given, at least publicly. I mean, we heard before during the combine that the thought was, hey, we hope to know something maybe around the start of free agency. We don't want to tie him to anything, but maybe around then we'll know. And then it was, well, we hope to have a decision by the draft. It is now past the draft. And so the next kind of line in the sand that I'm looking at is the start of OTAs, which is May 18th. That's not something the team is saying publicly, but I'm just looking at the schedule and how it lays out and seeing the way this team is shaped. I mean, it is a new head coach. It is not new to Aaron Rodgers, but it is still a new system, a new teammates, all of these things that you really need the quarterback there in the building while they are trying to install everything.
3: Mason Rudolph and Will Howard are in their quarterback room, of course, with Drew Aller, the rookie. We'll see other Steelers draft picks at rookie minicamp this weekend. What do you have your eye on there?
2: Two guys that I am looking at are third-round pick Jennings Dunker, the offensive lineman out of Iowa. You may have seen his red mullet and his hay bale throwing expertise. I would keep an eye out for that. And also Jeremy Bernard, the wide receiver. That was a huge position of need for the Steelers going into the draft. Yes, they did trade for Michael Pittman Jr., but they needed more depth, too, behind Pittman Jr. and DK Metcalf. They got Bernard in the second round. He is a do-everything receiver. I think that Bernard and Jennings Dunker, who, by the way, the Steelers needed a starting guard, I think those two guys out of their 10-man draft class are the most likely immediate contributors of the rookie.
1: 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Back to baseball. Angels, an 8-2 win over the White Sox. Angels scoring 5 in the second inning. Rays shut out the Blue Jays 3-0. Tampa Bay's won 6 straight. Guardians get past the Royals 3-1 to snap a 3-game losing streak.
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4: How good is that? Are you ready to
0: take? Number 5.
1: The Spurs weren't the only rout on Wednesday. Dodgers with a blowout win in Houston. Andy Páez setting career highs with 6 RBI and a trio of big flies. AM 570 LA Sports.
5: Páez swings, hits a drive to left, and this ball is gone. A 3-home run day for Andy Páez. And he greets the position player with a ball hit to the back end of the Crawford boxes. It is 12-2.
0: Number 4.
1: Spurs do blow out Minnesota in game 2. There was still a game in the first quarter, so the starters were still in. WOAI.
6: Here's Vassell up top, gets to the right elbow, fade away, lob pass away. Vinyami taps it in, count the basket, and the foul. It'll be an and-one coming out for Victor Wembanyama. As Terrence Shannon Jr. trying to undercut Victor inside. That looked like it was going to be a shot, but it essentially turned into a lob pass for Wemby.
0: Number 3.
1: On the ice, Sabres take the opener from the Canadiens, building their cushion in the second period. WGR 550.
6: Here's Byram right up the middle with a shot. Scores! Boom! At home with 10:59 remaining in the second period, and the Buffalo Sabres are up 4-1 in game 1 of round 2.
0: Number 2.
1: Back to the diamond. Cubs trailed the Reds 6-4 in the ninth at Wrigley, but
5: trying to get a hold of him on the pitch. Swinging a drive left center field, pretty deep back toward the wall. That ball is gone. That ball is gone. It's a tie game. Can you believe it? An opposite alley home run. This ball game is back to even. Tied at 6.
0: Number 1.
1: Then in the 10th, on the Cubs radio network, for the third time in as many days, they pull off a win in their final at-bat.
5: And the pitch on the way. Inside, Cubs win the ball game. The Cubs have won another one. 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
1: 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That's now 14 straight wins at Wrigley, tied for the longest home win streak in the last 90 years. 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That'll do it for SportsCenter All Night. I'm Jay Reynolds. 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
1: And with a 108-102 victory, the Knicks have taken game two and a 2-0 lead in the Eastern Conference semifinals.
2: At the end of the day, it came down to who's going to get more stops in that fourth quarter. And they missed some shots, we know that. 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
4: 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Highlights, Knicks Radio Network, ESPN New York, 880 in New York, as the New York Knicks take a commanding 2-0 lead over the Joel Embiid-less Philadelphia 76ers last night. New York has won 5 straight playoff games. They hold Philly to 12 points in the fourth quarter of this game, and the Knicks were great last night, along with Michelle Smallman, Myron Metcalf, a.k.a. Father First, in for Chris Canty today. Evan Cohen with you. Smalls, good morning. Myron, good morning. How are you guys today?
5: Good morning, Ev. Good morning, Myron. How are we doing? Lover of fine silks as well.
4: That's true.
6: I'm doing well. Thank you all for all the DMs I get, by the way, that just say Father First, nothing else. That's all you all who did that. So I appreciate it.
4: For those who don't know the reference, Myron Metcalf, of course, ESPN.com writer, Matt and Myron, Sundays 10 a.m. Eastern time here on ESPN Radio with Matt Jones. Why are we calling him and why have we called him Father First? He is a father, correct? You are a father.
6: Yes.
4: Right.
6: Yes.
4: But Father First, why, Smalls?
5: Because Myron Metcalf has the single greatest Instagram bio that has ever been created.
4: Why? Ever? Of all time?
5: Number one.
4: Goat bio?
5: It is the Michael Jordan of Instagram bios.
4: Wow.
6: Wow. Wow.
5: Shall I read it?
4: I think you're going to have to now.
5: Okay. You can follow him at Myron Metcalf.
6: Yep.
5: Sports writer by day, adventurous homeboy by night.
4: Okay.
5: Father First, Minneapolis area. Milwaukee born, UFC / boxing fan, lover of foreign films, comma, fine silk.
4: Pat Costello, credit to him, our producer, who's not here today for his sister's wedding. He's out the next couple of days. But Pat realized that Myron's bio has Father First third.
5: Yep.
4: Which is just the greatest.
6: Thanks, Pat.
4: Yeah, I mean, just the greatest observation maybe ever. And now, and led to you calling his Instagram bio the Michael Jordan of IG bios.
5: But my question to you, Myron, and I don't know if I've ever asked you this. When you say lover of fine silk, does that mean that you wear fine silk often? Or you're just appreciating it on others?
6: No, I knew a dude who used to dabble in silk growing up. So, you know, that's where that came from.
4: He was the Shocker?
6: No, not Silk the Shocker, who was also cool. But I knew a dude who was into silk. And I always just appreciated the idea of fine silk. So that's a real thing. I knew a dude who had like a store and he was into silk. So yeah, silk's great. And then there's the group silk. Silk's amazing. I think all of them.
4: Group silk?
5: Yeah, it's like an R&B group, right?
4: Oh, the group. Yeah. Oh, that I thought you meant like group. Multiple people wearing silk is what I thought you meant there. Yeah. I'm like, that's an odd thing. Okay.
5: So, Myron. No.
4: To each his own.
5: Follow up. Were you ever a patron of the fine silk store or did you just appreciate it from afar?
6: You know, I'm just now getting to a point where I can get into silk. So I think it's a future venture for me. It was more of a dream, I would say, Michelle. My hope is maybe now I'm at the stage where I can really dabble in silk the way I've always wanted to.
5: What's stopping you?
6: You know what? You can only wear it at certain occasions. And I'll tell you what else. Judgment. Right? If you just show up in silk, all of a sudden people start talking. So I don't know. I want to be in an environment where I'm accepted for how I feel about silk.
5: Let the people talk, Myron. They're probably jealous. They're probably whispering, look at this guy and this quality material. He's somebody. Maybe I need to stand up a little straighter.
6: Yeah, but once you start wearing silk, you know, when you're black after like 40, I got to get a Cadillac too. You know, I got to get, you know, like the whole outfit, the Kango hat. Like, I don't know if I'm ready.
4: Oh, you can't just stop just there. It's not
5: a,
4: just.
5: It's like a wholesale lifestyle change.
6: Got it. I got to like, right. Yeah, I got to follow Earth, Wind, and Fire on tour. So I don't know if I'm at that stage
4: too
6: of
4: much,
6: my life
4: too
6: yet,
4: much
6: but
4: for
6: I'm
4: you.
6: Getting there. It's, yeah. It's a big investment.
4: Well, what you learn already 4 minutes into the show, that Myra Metcalf is on the All-Brian Windhorst team for Michelle Smallman, yes. which means yes. She could sit there and listen to anything you say about anything, and she's mesmerized by it. So let's make sure we get through the next 2 days without you just sitting there mesmerized by every answer that comes out of Myron's mouth.
5: Did you not just learn a lot about your teammate?
4: He's
5: and
4: unbelievable.
5: His love of fine silk?
4: He's fascinating, but you go to another level of just like, wait, what? Tell me more, please.
5: Because I'm not only intrigued to learn more about Myron, but he is truly the only person I have ever met in my life that is a fine silk enthusiast. Mm. So I have some questions.
6: I appreciate it. I appreciate the support from Michelle. Evan, I don't know if I get as much from you. You know,
4: I don't support you.
6: More.
4: Yeah, no, yeah, that's right.
6: It's
4: yeah,
6: less support.
4: No,
6: no,
4: yeah.
6: I appreciate
4: I'm anti-Myron. That's
5: it,
4: what
5: Myron.
4: I am with
5: get
4: Myron.
5: He doesn't support it.
4: Yeah, that's right. 108-102, Knicks win last night. I was really impressed with this win by the Knicks last night. I was actually way more impressed with this win than I was with game one. And the Knicks destroyed the Sixers with game one. Why?
5: Because of the back and forth nature of the game?
4: Well, Embiid being out is like, okay, Sixers have nothing to lose kind of thing. Do the Knicks take them for granted? Like, oh, we'll be fine. Then Mitchell Robinson's out. Like, we're good to go. And the Knicks never acted that way. And I was just really impressed. Embiid out, which we'll get to in a second. But Brunson with 26 points, 6 assists. OG, who got hurt late in this game, potential hamstring injury, 24 points, 5 rebounds. 4 steals. Cat at 20 points, almost a triple-double. I thought the biggest shot of the game was Mikal Bridges late, up 4, under 3 minutes to go, 103-99. The play is like helter-skelter all over the place, and then he hits a shot to put them up 6. I just thought the ability to hold Philly to 12 points in that fourth quarter and just kind of do your job late in this game, Smalls, I was really impressed with the Knicks, and that is a championship caliber win last night. Win the games you're supposed to win and never lose a game like that. And I understand that you could say, well, of course they won and beat out. Yeah, but it was kind of one of these games. It was back and forth, all the lead changes.
5: 25.
4: Yeah, Philly had nothing. Philly tried things with Dominic Barlow playing center and switching on to Brunson, and give Jalen Brunson all the credit in the world. Hit big shot after big shot, as we're showing on ESPN2, over Barlow. He does what you're supposed to do as a shooter, arc. I just was really impressed with the Knicks last night, Smalls.
5: I was really impressed with them as well. And you knew, or at least I expected, that you were going to get a different version of Philly after game one. This was before I found out Embiid was even out, but you just assumed that after the physical nature and the grueling length of that series versus Boston, that in game one they were a little flat and they looked the part. So I expected a more rested version of Philly that was going to have different things in the bag to throw at the Knicks. And then you find out Embiid is out. And to your point, Ev, I thought, oh, well, the nature of game one, Embiid out in game two, this is going to be light work for the Knicks. But it wasn't. 25 lead changes in this game, the most in a playoff game in 11 years, 14 times. In this one, neither team led by more than 7 points, and the Knicks had an answer. There, it was a fight, and they came out on top. It was a very impressive output for New York last night, Myron.
6: Yeah, I mean, you look at Philly, it's the same Philly team that beat Boston in game one. So, I mean, they played without Embiid a bunch. So, I think you got to give the Knicks credit for how they won that fight, especially Jalen Brunson down the stretch. The OG injury could be a concern going forward, and I think that was a quality win. But I'm not surprised. Like, this is the same team that took Indiana to 7 games. If they don't get to the finals, I think you still look at this season as a miss. So the Knicks have much bigger goals going forward.
4: Yeah, but they should get to the finals. I mean, the way they're playing right now, no?
5: They're the favorite.
6: They have to, though.
5: They have to. There's no,
6: I guess, yeah,
5: you fire Tibbs, you have to get there.
6: Yeah, Mike Brown fails this season if they don't get to the finals. Like, we can't talk about this team like they're some underdog. And I think that, to me, is my challenge with the narrative on the Knicks. Great wins, but this is what we expected from them. Now let's see if they can finish.
4: Well, the OG injury plays a huge role in this. I don't think it plays a huge role in this series. I think they'll be fine in this series. I do not see Philadelphia coming back in this series personally, with or without OG Anunoby on the court. He got hurt with an apparent leg injury. OG, unfortunately, the nature of his career is when he's healthy, the guy's awesome. But that's not a lot, unfortunately, in terms of the number of games he's missed over the course of his career. And OG Anunoby being out, and I've called him the best player on the team.
5: He's been spectacular for them.
4: My take has looked good in this series, in this postseason, I will say. Now, I understand that Brunson hits big shot after big shot. And I still don't understand why Philadelphia is not attacking him every single offensive possession. It makes no sense to me. But if OG is out for any period of time, could this series be lost? Are you already saying, Myron, are you like, for me, this series is over. OG's injury, I'm worried about him guarding Cade Cunningham or Donovan Mitchell if he needs to in the next round.
6: Yeah, I don't think it's over. I mean, especially if you tell me Embiid's back. We saw his monster performances in the first series. But I do think the Knicks have an edge. I think OG is the guy that really completes the team. And I do think they're a different team without him. But I think they can beat Philly if for some reason he's unavailable. I don't know that they can get to the finals without him. But let's see what's up with Embiid if he's healthy and if he can give them another monster performance like he did in the last series.
5: Yeah, obviously those two injuries are going to dictate the complexion of this series moving forward. But Evan, you said OG was the best player for the Knicks, and I don't know if I would go best, but I would say certainly most consistent. I would say certainly a catalyst for them in so many ways. Yeah. And yeah, if he is going to miss some time, I still would pick the Knicks to win, not only because... This series.
4: Okay.
5: I still would pick the Knicks to win, but I think it will be much closer and much more of a fight.
4: No question. No, and obviously the Embiid injury, you know, I texted our group chat the other night saying, like, he looks like he's hurt. And I don't know that they made anything of it on the broadcast. I'm not knocking anybody. I'm saying it was like a weird thing because he always looks hurt, but his ankle and hip, and who knows if he plays in a game three Friday. Mitchell Robinson also didn't play last night for the Knicks. You know, Myron, you said you don't like this underdog narrative from Knicks fans as if like they have some hurdle here because they are the, you know, a top seed. They were there last year, et cetera. So let's go to someone who is actually promoting that underdog narrative. Let's go live to Bristol, Connecticut, a.k.a. Vegas East, and Juan Nuno, a producer of this show. Do you still look at the Knicks as an underdog, and are you concerned now that OG could be banged up?
7: So there's two different things, right? Like, to your question, is I think yesterday was a huge win for them, a huge confidence win, because there was points in that game, especially when Maxey starts going off in that second quarter and Towns picks up his third foul. He is playing well and he picks up his third foul, and I'm like, that game could have gone away from them.
4: Mm-hmm.
7: It didn't.
4: No.
7: Even, you know, Jalen Brunson made, you know, a huge play late in that game and that quarter. So that part of it and showing that toughness and that, hey, we can win almost at any style, like, especially if we're not hitting our threes. And then the other point is the OG. They will need OG for the rest of this playoffs. Maybe not necessarily this game, like this series, but either with the Cavs or the Pistons, and obviously if they're fortunate enough, you know, through all the hurdles that they have to face as a spunky underdog to get to the finals.
6: What'd you say?
4: Spunky underdog, Myron. Go for it.
6: Spunky underdog. Listen, you fired Tiz because you said he wasn't good enough to get you to the finals. You brought in Mike Brown, who Sacramento had fired, and you said, this is the guy, right? If they don't get to the finals, I mean, this to me is a failure of a season, and it's a failure of a coaching hire, because that's the only task that Mike Brown has. But I'm not going to call the Knicks some underdog. This isn't some Disney movie that we're talking about. They were viewed as a contender coming into the playoffs. They were viewed as a team that maybe should get to the finals. Now here we are. You got to prove it. But they're no underdogs. Spunky underdogs?
4: Spunky.
6: Absolutely.
4: You got to use spunky in that. It's spunky underdog from Juan Nuno.
6: Absolutely.
4: On this one. I think that Mike Brown has already proven to be a good coach for them. Like, I don't think that you have to get to the finals to justify the Mike Brown hiring.
5: I think you absolutely do.
4: Mike Brown has been to the finals.
6: What's the point of doing it, though?
5: Correct.
4: Because Tom Thibodeau is not a finals coach. You saw it in Minnesota. Tom Thibodeau is a great coach. He's not going to get you to the finals. Mike Brown can get you to the finals. And even if
6: he has to do it.
5: Right, yeah, we have to see him do it.
4: But it's not like Tibbs would have if Mike Brown wouldn't have been the... Yeah, I do. Based on track record.
6: That's the argument. I don't know if that's the argument. You brought him in because you said, we got to the cusp of the NBA Finals, and this guy wasn't good enough to get us where we wanted to go. So enter Mike Brown. Like, there's no other job description for Mike Brown than get us to the finals. And if he doesn't do that, the hire doesn't make sense.
4: More on that coming up. Yeah. Myron is based in Minnesota. Okay? Minnesota.
5: It's in the bio.
4: Yeah.
6: Okay.
4: Myron's team that he is near last night, they were asleep. just like Myron, probably late night, getting up early. And then, you know what? He went to sleep when the T-Wolves did last night. 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
0: 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Can Cade Cunningham keep the momentum rolling on home court? 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
4: 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You know, Myron Metcalf in for Canty today, along with Michelle Smallman. I've been calling with you. Myron is based in Minnesota, yes. Minneapolis area. Yes. And, you know, when you're on this show, you have to get up early. You get to get up early. Let me rephrase that. You get to get up early to be a part of this show, which we are all thrilled to do. Well, in order to get up early, you probably got to go to sleep early. So was that just the theme for everybody Minneapolis related last night?
5: In area?
4: Yeah, I'm just curious. Like, Myron, is that like, I know the game was in San Antonio, but was that a rule for all Minneapolis and Minnesota residents? Go to sleep early because the T-Wolves got absolutely annihilated last night. 133-95 against the Spurs. What the heck happened to your team? Not you're rooting for the team, the team in your town. I
6: don't even know if they made it to the arena, honestly. I don't know what that is. You should have stayed home. Especially after the intensity they had in game one, Anthony Edwards coming back, that was such a shock. And you could tell that they played off that energy. I think the biggest concern for Minnesota isn't that you lost to the Spurs. To me, it's not even the margin of victory, Michelle. It's the fact that you never fought back. Mm. And if I'm San Antonio, now I'm looking at game one as sort of an anomaly, a fluke. That doesn't represent who they are. And if you're Minnesota, you got to really bounce back in game three because I don't know what that was last night.
5: Yeah. I like how we're trying to characterize game one, because watching this last night, I thought, okay, game one was a learning lesson for San Antonio. That was a fact-finding mission for them, because after the game, De'Aaron Fox and Wemby were talking at their locker, and De'Aaron Fox said that everything that happened in game one was, quote, very fixable for San Antonio.
4: It looks like he was right.
5: And exactly. It looks like they have solved the puzzle. They did their homework, because obviously they came out with a completely different vigor in game two. And it's funny to think that we were even kind of debating yesterday whether or not this could be a sweep for San Antonio.
4: Stop there for a second, if you may. I'm sorry. I don't want to interrupt.
5: No, but go ahead.
4: What is that? How did we even
5: Did you not
4: have,
5: think about that last night, though? Like, how could we
4: I
5: even
4: said
5: have entertained
4: I sent
5: Tenuno
4: on the way in this morning.
5: Yeah.
4: We
5: yeah.
4: love Perk. Perk's amazing. He came in with us, and he was unbelievable. He was telling... Myron would have loved this. He was telling us a story about this piano in this hotel room he was staying at. And all of a sudden, he was very confused by an enormous piano in a hotel room. Kendrick Perkins telling that story is just gold, right? So we love Perk. Yeah. A sweep?
5: But here's why.
4: He said that the T-Wolves could sweep.
5: But here's why. Because they have had an answer for everything that has ailed them so far these playoffs. They are tough. They are physical. You say they're fearless.
4: I think they are.
5: And they are. And I just think that we have been intoxicated by them and what we've seen. And knowing that Ant's minutes were going to increase as he is working back from that injury, I think a lot of us want to go there with him and we want to go there with them. And it was not dismissive of San Antonio, certainly not dismissive of Wemby, but I just think we've been very impressed by the tenacity that we've seen from Minnesota so far these playoffs, which is why we entertained it. But it was foolish and a waste of time for us to even entertain it. And that's no disrespect to Perk. It's more of a tip of the cap to San Antonio. We should have factored that in more.
4: So
6: it was disrespectful to San Antonio a little bit, right?
5: Right.
6: I mean, that we just kind of went into that mode. I will say this. Minnesota knows how to win ugly. I think that if you've watched them all season, that is their best trait. Like, if you get into a fight in a phone booth, that's who they are. But in a matchup like last night, where you just have to be really good offensively and defensively against an elite team, they're not as good in those situations. But to me, the biggest concern if you're Chris Finch is, did your guys quit on you? Did your guys feel like, hey, we got one in game one? Who cares what happens in game two? Because if that's the case, that's the worst mentality to take into game three.
4: Well, okay, two different things. Did they quit on you? Major statement you're making, or question you're asking. Getting one in San Antonio, as Pat Riley always says, the series doesn't start until a road team wins. Well, a road team won. So, like, the series started, and Minnesota did their job. Like, totality, the two games, Minnesota did their job. They now get to go back home. We would assume Ant-Man would probably re-enter the starting lineup at some point here. But just factually, last night, no San Antonio player played more than 26 minutes. They didn't need to, Myron. Yeah. 26 minutes total. I said going into the game last night, I could see Wemby with a 40 and 20 game. Well, he played 26 minutes and he had 19 and 15. If he played 40 minutes, he may have gotten there. You know, like, so I wasn't that off with that in that scenario. And Ant-Man only had 12 in 24 minutes. Minnesota had 35 total points in the first half as a point of comparison. San Antonio had three quarters in this game with 35 points or more. Minnesota was terrible last night. They were asleep. That said, Myron, they did their jobs, no? In total?
5: Because they got one?
4: Yeah, right?
6: I mean, they did. But I think, Michelle, my concern would be, it looked like those were two teams in two different clubs. Like, it looked like San Antonio was in that OKC class. Maybe you put New York in there based on how they're playing. Minnesota didn't look like they could keep up. And we just talked about the Detroit Pistons coming back from down 24 against Orlando, and that's setting the tone for Game 7. To me, if you're Minnesota, that has to be the real concern. You just got destroyed. I don't know if anyone cares about Game 1. Yes, it even the series, but what attitude do you have in Game 3 after a loss like that?
4: Yeah, and I think this series... I actually think this is one, if you don't have a dog in the fight, this is one you hope goes seven.
5: Oh, absolutely.
4: Right? Maybe you're not. I think Detroit and Cleveland could go seven, but maybe as a basketball fan and as a sports fan, you're not enamored by those teams because they're not as sexy. They're more grimy in theory.
6: Yeah.
4: These two teams, if you don't live where Myron lives and you walk out the door and all of a sudden all these people are rooting for the T-Wolves, okay, or in San Antonio, if you don't have a dog in this fight, you want Wemby and Ant seven games.
5: No doubt.
4: Definitively, you want them seven games. All right, okay. Coming up. Oh, go ahead, Myron. Sorry.
6: Well, no, I was wondering if Ant's fully healthy. Like, the back-to-back, how bad he played last night, is he not in a world where he can play back-to-back games because of that knee? That's my concern, too.
4: Even if he is in that place, which I would assume in the regular season he would not be playing, I still tip my cap to that man. He impressed the hell out of me in game one, just getting out there and playing. And you get the sense he's just basically saying, screw it. I'm playing through this all. I'm going to value the short term over the long term. I'm going to do everything in my power, even if it destroys my knee, for this team to win a championship. And you know what? Like, respect on that one. I think Ant-Man has gotten to another level in this postseason because of what he's, at least for me, because of what he's doing. Who would have thought a Twitch stream may dictate the summer in the NBA? We will explain that after Small says this from PayPal.
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7: Moves to the left, picked up by Leonard. 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James outside, three in the air. Off the rim, no good. Rebound, Boss, 7 seconds. Ray Allen, a three from the corner. It's good! Allen, a three!
0: And we're just getting started. 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
2: Based on the comments about this is the most fun season of my career and the way this ended, we have talked for years about could this be the end of Tatum and Brown, and it has never, ever, ever made sense. It still doesn't make sense. But are they breadcrumbing the potential end of Tatum and Brown? Because if you look at the totality of this group, they have been awesome together. One title. Just like KG, Paul Pierce, Ray Allen. Awesome together. One title. 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

0: because it probably can be, along with Michelle Smallman, Myron Metcalf. 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In for Canty today, Evan Cohen with you. Knicks up 2-0 in their series over the Joel Embiid-less 76ers, and San Antonio, Minnesota tied at 1-1. If you missed any of our conversations about those two games, go back on the podcast and listen. So you heard that from a couple of days ago about the Boston Celtics, and we just thought the ending was weird this year. They blow the 3-1 lead. Jaylen Brown does this Twitch stream, which he says, hey, this season was my favorite season. And he calls out the refs. He gets fined $50,000. And then Tracy McGrady, of course, Hall of Famer, NBC Sports NBA analyst, goes on the Cousins podcast, which is his with his cousin, Vince Carter, and has this to say about the aforementioned Jaylen Brown.
1: His frustration lies deeply within the organization and other things that we don't really have the details to. It's just been a lot of stuff, you know, that I've been hearing just going on with the Boston organization, with JB, you know. So I think part of him is like, I showed you guys more of who I am as a basketball player, not only just what I did on the basketball court, but the leadership that I displayed within this team. And you've seen that, not having our best player in JT. You've seen a different side of me and what I'm able to bring to the game of basketball. So all that stuff, you know, I think just came into play with him and his frustration.
0: Interesting. So that's McGrady, yeah. Right? And in some ways, stealing Myron's idea of Cousins podcast, because Myron has 75 cousins that live in Milwaukee.
2: A lot of cousins.
0: Yeah, I'm just saying. Like, that's ridiculous.
3: Surprised that didn't make the bio.
0: Yeah, 75 well, first cousins or whatever.
3: You have limits.
0: Yeah. Anyway, so he says that. When Tracy McGrady speaks, of course, about basketball, guess what we're going to do? Listen.
3: Sure.
0: Right? So then Brad Stevens takes the podium yesterday, president of basketball operations, executive of the year in the NBA, and he has to respond to the idea of Jaylen Brown's frustration with the organization. Here is Brad Stevens.
4: I talked to Jaylen Monday a little bit after he just real quickly and was nothing but positive. He has not expressed those frustrations to me. We've been here 10 years together, and I do think that, you know, obviously I love JB, and everybody around here loves JB, and, you know, I think just like any of our other guys, as we get to the end of the season, you know, I'll be here, and my door's always open, and if anybody ever wants to come in and talk about it, and talk about, you know, their team, their place, whatever the case may be, I'm all ears, and that would be 1 through 16, not just... You know, not just Jaylen, not just Jason, not just the guys that have been here. I think it's really important to be available. So I certainly am, and none of that has been expressed to me.
0: Smalls, I see you nodding when Brad Stevens is speaking. He is as believable of an executive as maybe we've ever had in all of sports. Your nod is for what part of that?
3: Because that's exactly right. When he says, my door is open, not only for Jason Tatum and Jaylen Brown, but for everyone on this team, I absolutely believe him. I absolutely believe that through every different walk of his basketball career, he has found a way to have connectivity with his players and extract the best out of them. So I'm not surprised at all to hear him say that regardless of role within an organization, his door is open and that he wants to make sure that there is a clear demarcation of, hey, if you have something you want to talk about, let me know. But obviously they are trying to combat this commentary about Jaylen Brown and the way he feels about the Boston Celtics organization.
0: Byron?
2: Well, I mean, Jaylen Brown put him in this situation with his Twitch stream. I think as good as Brad Stevens has been as a manager of that organization, it's never good when you have to address something like this less than a week after your team's been eliminated. So more than anything, I think if you're Brad Stevens, you're wondering why you're in this spot in the first place and whether or not there are some deeper issues. He's not going to come out and say Jaylen Brown has an issue with the team, but the Twitch stream suggests that Jaylen Brown has some issues with the team.
0: Yeah, I find it interesting, and we'll hear from Jaylen Brown in a second here. I find it interesting that everyone is up in arms about the idea that he said this was, he being Jaylen Brown, this was his favorite season. Of course it was. It's the most obvious thing in the world. Because when you're Robin forever and you become Batman and you look like you should be Batman, 99% of the people in the world would rather be Batman than Robin.
3: Aren't you Batman when you're finals MVP?
0: No, that's the thing.
2: Yeah.
0: That's the thing. He wasn't really, like, he was in our eyes, maybe in terms of analyzing basketball. I don't know that anyone looked at him as that was his team. It's like you won finals MVP on Jason Tatum's team.
3: But you have hardware to suggest that in your greatest basketball accomplishment, you were number one. Yeah. You were Batman.
0: And you remember what happened that summer? Wasn't on the Olympic team. Mm-hmm. Wasn't on the Olympic team, right? And Jason Tatum was and barely played, and they won the gold. And so this year was the first year. See, this is where we're all kind of phony baloney a little bit. We all want to win in life, but we all want to win our way. We just have to acknowledge. I can tell you that. I absolutely want to win the way in which I believe is the best way of winning, whatever that is. That doesn't mean I'm right, right? Myron, what Jaylen Brown told you this year is, I want to win. I want to win my way. And even though we won a championship and I was finals MVP, that wasn't fully my way. This was. And thus it felt better than every other year I've had. And we could sit here and act holier than now. 99% of the people in the world would actually agree with Jaylen Brown and his assessment of this year.
2: I don't know, Evan. I mean, I think there are a lot of guys who have done similar things. They've talked in that manner. We call them selfish. You know, could you imagine if KD did a Twitch stream after the Rockets have been eliminated? Imagine if James Harden, some of the more polarizing guys in the league, like, we look at them when they do this stuff, we say, maybe you're not a team guy. Like, that's the narrative about a lot of players and what they've been fighting throughout their careers. Why are we saying the same thing about Jaylen Brown? To me, it's not that he said it. It's how and where he said it. Not with his teammates behind him, not, you know, attached to the organization. I want the world to know that this is what happened this season. Put all the attention on me. I've watched Scottie Pippen say that about the Bulls for the last 30 years. Yeah. I was the best player. It doesn't help anybody.
0: Well, that's ridiculous, obviously. And, your point is well taken. Now, here's what Brown had to say on his relationship with Brad Stevens. Obviously, he had to address it yesterday. And overall, whether or not he wants to be involved. If this was the best year and the team was incomplete, do you want to be there? You have a contract extension looming. Here's what Brown had to say on his Twitch stream, FCHWPO, where you find the Twitch stream on Twitch.
1: I hate that Brad even had to respond to this. Like I said, me and Brad had a great relationship, and I can play in Boston for the next 10 years. I love Boston. So with that being said, moving on, I say this and I stand on this again. Y'all can clip this up. This was my favorite season of my career.
3: Here's the thing. If I was a Celtics fan, I would have an issue with this. Not because of the suggestion and whether this is what he meant to say or not, but the implied suggestion that it's your favorite season because Jason Tatum was out for the majority of it. Your favorite season isn't when you won, isn't when we won.
2: Thank you, Michelle.
3: Your favorite season isn't when you brought hardware to Boston and you finally broke through. That's the bigger issue that I have. Shouldn't that be the ultimate goal? Shouldn't that be the thing that satisfies you? It's kind of giving AJ Brown a little bit.
0: Mm-hmm.
3: It's giving, I like the journey and the challenge and the growth more than the ultimate outcome. And that, if you're a Boston fan, a Boston sports fan, I don't know how I would feel about that.
2: I love that AJ Brown reference, by the way. I mean, that's perfect from Michelle. Like, that is exactly what we're witnessing. Does this dude care about himself more than the rest of the team? All those concerns are valid, I think, Evan, if you're a Boston fan.
0: Yeah. What does that mean for his future then? Because there's a connection to a contract that looks very similar to another contract, that if it's not going to be there, could be an easy trade. To where? And is it the AJ Brown move here, like to New England potentially? Are we looking at the same kind of thing where this is setting up for a trade? We'll dive into that next. We're on Sportsmanlike, presented by Progressive Insurance.
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4: I don't think Jaylen Brown is that disgruntled, and maybe I'm naive.
5: I talked to Jaylen Monday a little bit and was nothing but positive. He has not expressed his frustrations to me.
6: In July, Jaylen Brown has the opportunity to sign a contract extension with the Celtics. If he's happy with the Celtics, sign. If he's not happy with the Celtics, trade. This is all going to take care of itself.
7: I hate that our president of basketball operations even had to respond to this. I love Boston. If it was up to me, I could play in Boston for the next 10 years.

0: Is Pat the third best music person that runs the show on the boards?
1: Because Javante's number
0: Javante
1: one.
0: Javante and Cam, from a music perspective? Yeah. What do we think?
1: No disrespect to this song. It's kind of bumming me out.
0: No, but it matches what we're talking about.
1: Sure.
2: I don't know. Pat usually does that. He played Thunderstruck yesterday for the Thunder win.
1: By like most.
0: No, that's just
1: today.
0: What
2: board ops are pretty
1: by
2: on
1: your
2: top
1: jean
2: of.
1: Jacket today, I can tell you like this song.
3: Smalls, why are you going to bring that up? Because he's upset. Like
1: his jean jacket?
0: Yeah. Oh, no, there's a problem.
3: Yeah, he's upset.
0: There was a major switch today.
3: Because
1: someone's in studio.
3: Yes, at 9 o'clock.
1: I saw this.
3: Yeah, we have The Miz in studio. It was on the on the rundown.
0: Okay, but it was on the rundown for how many days that it wasn't in studio?
3: It was on the everything that I sent yesterday that said The Miz in studio.
0: You want to do this?
3: I sent three different emails
0: yesterday. What I'm saying to you is, basically, a lot of times when Canty, Myra Metcalf in for Canty today, we are on Sportsmanlike. By the way, game day means traveling. Wherever I'm headed, I book with Marriott Bonvoy, official hotel partner of the NCAA and U.S. Soccer, with portfolio brands offering different comforts like complimentary breakfast at select hotels. There's an option that fits. Marriott Bonvoy, where game day checks in. So when one of the teammates on the show is absent for a day and we don't have anybody in studio, those are usually days where I consider personally going to Bristol to do the show from there in Vegas East. And Nuno and I had this whole conversation last week about what day could I go this week, and he said none, because maybe Thursday, because we have in-studio guests. Well, we don't have an in-studio guest today, so I thought. Right? And now it's back to whatever it is. It's now bothering me because I would have worn a different outfit.
1: What would you have worn?
0: Like a sport coat, like I did yesterday.
3: But Myron, you're...
4: Have you considered silk ever? That might have been...
3: Myron, you're an impartial judge here. But if you get an email yesterday early afternoon that says, here's the guests and this is their locations.
0: Wait a second.
3: And then you get a rundown with, here's the guests and here's the locations. And then you get a coming up email with, here's the guests and here's the locations. And they all have the same thing, that the guest is in studio. Whose fault is that?
4: You know, I don't like to get involved in relationship drama. I don't, friendship drama. I don't know. I don't know who's right, who's wrong. But I will say, Evan, maybe silk should be something you put in your wardrobe, because that's universal.
1: Mm. That's true. Silk is appropriate for any occasion.
0: Yeah.
4: Fine silk.
0: No.
1: Fine silk.
0: Go ahead.
1: How do you know that The Miz is not, like, Myron, fine silk enthusiast? How do you know that The Miz isn't a denim enthusiast and won't be so pumped by your jacket today?
0: Because I don't know that I've ever seen him not wear a suit.
1: But that's his aesthetic.
0: True. Yeah. No, but you can want to match, right?
1: Right, but Myron is not wearing fine silk today, and he is a lover of fine silk.
0: That's true.
1: So The Miz could come in suited and booted, but be a lover of denim and be like, that is a sick jacket.
3: And
1: dude,
3: also, you would be a fraud because into trying to suck up to The Miz, where all week, and not all, even all week, for however long,
0: all
3: you've been doing is Danhausen, like just
0: and Backlash. And Myron, by the way, I was lucky enough to be a guest on Sunday morning with Matt and Myron, Matt Jones and Myron Metcalf, this past Sunday. Go back and listen wherever podcasts are found. And one of the reasons that they reached out to have me on was not to promote on sports, but like, it's just because Myron doesn't like Danhausen, the WWE superstar. Mm. So they wanted me, James Steele, the producer, to like double up on Myron and go at him.
1: Because you're obsessed.
0: Who's not obsessed with Danhausen these days?
1: You. The Miz.
4: Cursed.
1: I
4: don't get it.
1: Coming up in studio guest, The Miz, not obsessed with him. Danhausen stole his daughter's bike.
4: Yeah. I don't get it.
0: And then,
4: Well, also don't like tell me I have to like Danhausen. That's part of my problem. It's like everyone's like, you got to get on the bandwagon. I don't jump on bandwagons when people do that stuff.
1: Ooh.
4: So that's part of it as well. Don't tell me I have to do something. And that's how it feels with the Danhausen craze.
0: Who told you have to do it?
4: The world. All of y'all. Oh, you are cursed. That whole, like, stop it. Y'all are 48 years old. Well, stop yelling that at me. At Backlash. What are we doing?
0: At Backlash.
4: Relax. It's too much.
1: You
4: it's
1: realize, Myron, you're talking directly to Evan Cohen with everything you're saying.
0: The only issue I have with what he said is I'm 45.
4: He's part of the problem.
1: 45.
4: No, yeah, 45. Evan's part of the problem. Like, the Danhausen thing, I get it's cool for some folks, but relax a little bit on the bandwagon. That's my theory.
0: Look at our screen right now. Randomly, Smalls. Look up at our screen.
1: Danhausen is on the screen.
0: He's on the screen right now. He's on SportsCenter.
4: Team Miz.
0: Oh, this is great. Anyway, okay. So
1: Would you paint your face like that? Like Danhausen?
0: 100%.
4: Good question.
0: 100%.
1: If you're obsessed, just like I asked Myron.
0: I'll do it.
2: Evan, Halloween.
1: You'll wear it.
0: Would I be Danhausen for Halloween?
1: No, not even for Halloween. I'm talking about like You know, because a lot of times on this show, we'll make a wager or we'll say, put money in the PayPal jar. And
0: oh, I don't need to lose a bet. Just
1: fall
0: plan
1: through
0: it.
1: The cracks. No,
0: just
1: no.
0: Just plan it.
1: We need a moment where you have
0: yeah,
1: to
0: I'll come in as Danhausen.
4: You're going to do a show as Danhausen?
0: 100%. I will absolutely do it. But I don't think it needs to be part of a lost bet.
2: How about Monday after Backlash?
4: You but just want to do it. It's not like Evan just wants to do it. He's
2: do
4: been
2: it tomorrow
4: waiting for this
2: or
4: moment.
2: Monday.
0: I'll do it. We gotta plan
1: won't.
0: That out.
1: You should have done it today with The Miz coming in.
2: I do not think you will unless there's something forcing you to do something.
4: How long does that makeup take? I mean, that seems
2: you
4: like
2: get up
4: a
2: early,
4: hour.
2: Man.
1: When I dressed as the alligator that bit Chubb's hand off from Happy Gilmore for Halloween a couple years ago, that required some intense face makeup for me to fully transform. Yeah. I think I got here like an hour earlier.
0: Yeah. I don't want to. Yeah. Crap on this idea. This would be the third time I've painted my face for a show. Check your phone, Smallsy. I am totally unafraid to paint my face and do it myself if need be.
1: Okay, well, this...
4: I don't think you should do it yourself, Evan, if I'm... It's complicated.
0: No, I'm just telling you, I'm not afraid to do that. But now, professionally done...
1: Also, why have you painted your face so much?
0: We don't need to worry about that part of it. But the point is, I've painted my face.
1: This was obviously an amateur job.
0: Yes. I'm the amateur.
4: Yourself.
0: Now she's really weirded out by this. She's like, wait, you have a history of this? Of, like, painting your face?
1: Hold on. Let's see if we can show the masses here.
0: No, we don't need to do that. I mean, okay. I have painted my face before.
1: This is what Evan sent me. Two separate
0: I have no idea all the details behind that, but yeah.
1: And very close-up selfies, too.
0: Wow. Okay. This took a weird turn. I was excited to talk about some of the Celtics-Bucks hypotheticals, but okay.
1: Let's do it.
0: You compared Jaylen Brown's situation that he's not satisfied with the title and he's more satisfied with the individual year as Batman versus Robin as the idea that this is, he said this is his favorite season. And you said that feels A.J. Brown-ish.
1: Yes.
0: Explain why in detail here.
1: Well, because when A.J. Brown won the Super Bowl with the Philadelphia Eagles, in the immediate wake of that, he's telling us that it didn't satisfy him, that it didn't satiate him, that it's the journey, not the ultimate reward that he appreciates and that really gets him going. And for Jaylen Brown to say this season where they fell short, and they didn't fall short in the finals, when you fell short early in the playoffs as your favorite season and not the season that you not only won the NBA Finals, where you were Finals MVP, if I'm a fan of Jaylen Brown and of the Boston Celtics, that's concerning to me. Because shouldn't winning it all be the ultimate goal, regardless of path? And I appreciate what he's saying about watching so many of his other teammates grow. And I appreciate an athlete that is stimulated by a new challenge and that isn't afraid of a tough set of circumstances. But winning should be the best thing for you. Or at least as a fan, that's the best thing for me. So I want that reflected in my star athletes.
0: Is there a Giannis-Jaylen Brown trade that could happen?
4: Seems possible, right?
0: Contracts. I mean, contractually. Very nicely.
4: Contractually, I don't know. I mean,
0: no, it works.
4: Does Jaylen Brown want to be in Milwaukee? That's the challenge. If I'm a Boston fan, I'd be concerned.
0: You know, you're from Milwaukee.
4: Say,
0: the way you just said that is horrible. Milwaukee.
4: No. Meaning, if he's complaining in Boston, what's going to happen in Milwaukee? That'd be.
0: You'll be Batman. That's the professional turn on for him. Batman, not Robin, not rings. Batman, right? And he would be Batman. You are cursed.
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1: And New York is going to win game two in a cacophonous roar here at MSG as time expires and New York takes a 2-0 lead with a 6-point win.
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3: 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They were making shots, we wasn't. We missed wide open once, so even in the timeouts, we were confident on the whole time.
4: 97.5, the Fanatic with the call. New York Knicks up 2-0. Spurs tied at 1 apiece in that series with the T-Wolves. We are on Sportsmanlike here on ESPN Radio. 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Aloha, Michelle Smallman, Myron Metcalf in for Canty today. Evan Cohen with you. 108-102, Knicks beat the Sixers last night. No Joel Embiid for Philadelphia. No Mitchell Robinson for the Knicks. Maybe no OG Anunoby in the next couple of games moving forward because of a potential hamstring injury. And San Antonio destroying Minnesota 133-95. That series now tied at 1 apiece. No San Antonio starter played over 26 minutes last night. And Smalls, Myron, even though we're in the postseason, we're in the playoffs, we got into a heated debate in the first hour of the show. If you missed it, go back on the podcast and listen about the idea of, is Mike Brown actually still coaching for his job because of the moves that the Knicks made at the end of last season in terminating the contract of Tom Thibodeau, head coach. The Knicks have won 5 games in a row. They have been awesome this postseason. But Myron, you have said over and over again, cool, what am I supposed to be so impressed with Mike Brown? It's only the second round of the playoffs. Explain.
5: Yeah, I don't get the hype at this point. I don't know what Mike Brown's doing differently than what Tibbs did. Like, this was a really good team last year. They were on the brink of getting to the finals. They were in game 7 with a team that took OKC to 7 games. So the Knicks have been in position to contend from the moment Mike Brown took the job. So to me, if he falls short of getting them to the finals, I think it's a failure as a coaching hire. Because why fire Tibbs to just be in the same spot? So I get that the Knicks are a fun storyline, but if they miss the finals, I give them an F for the season.
6: An F for the season?
5: Well, that's the goal. The goal has to be the finals. That's why you fired Tibbs to bring in Mike Brown, because you said Mike Brown's better than Tibbs. He's better than the last guy we had. The only way to prove that is to make it to the NBA finals.
6: Yeah, we're trying to talk about what is a successful season for the Knicks. And whether or not Mike Brown could potentially be one and done as a head coach of the Knicks. And you know who can answer that question? The guy who can make the decision in James Dolan. And let's go back to earlier this year. In January of 2026, the governor of the Knicks, James Dolan, said, we want to get to the finals and we should win the finals. Getting to the finals, we absolutely got to do. This is what he is telling you. He is telling you what happened last year was not good enough. And that not only is reflected in the firing of Tom Thibodeau and the hiring of Mike Brown, he doubled down during the season to say, this is the goal. This is our only measure of success. And so I agree with him. If this is what he's saying the Knicks need to do in order for the team to be successful, and this is Mike Brown's only job, then if they fall short of it, it was a failure.
4: Yeah, I'm not a Knicks fan by any stretch of the imagination. I don't understand the negative approach towards this team today. That was such an impressive win last night. That was a championship kind of win for me. When I know you could say, what's that again?
6: It's a championship type of win, but you have to win the championship in order for it to happen.
4: But what would make you think right now they couldn't get to the finals?
6: Right now?
5: No, they can.
6: They look great. They absolutely look great. But this is also playoff basketball. And they have tough opponents, and crazier things have happened. And we're not talking about whether or not we were impressed by them last night and by their performance in the first two games of this series versus Philly. We're talking about what they need to do in order for this to be a successful season and for us to think that Mike Brown holistically did a good job.
5: Yeah, I'm bothered by the idea that Knicks fans want us to, like, have a parade today and hold a ceremony where we give Mike Brown some award and we pat everybody on the back and say, good job for getting to this point. That's never been the goal. It was always to get to the finals, so I'm not sure why it's a problem when you hold this team to that standard.
4: So then, Myron, let me ask you this then. When does the Knicks season start? I know that sounds like an odd question, but if we're not going to say that Mike Brown and the New York Knicks have garnered enough praise or money in the bank, so to speak, where we're ready to anoint them of anything,
7: Because of the Tibbs firing, the Knicks season starts for you when?
5: Game one of the Eastern Conference Finals if they get there. Because that to me is where you were last year. Mm-hmm. And if there can be a different outcome, then yeah, I'll stand up and say Mike Brown was the right guy. He did something that Tibbs couldn't. If they fall short in that situation, I'll say the hire was a bad hire. They hired a guy who had struggled and got fired in Sacramento. Yes, he had past success. He came in with one job. Can you get this team to the finals or not? That's the only question that matters for
7: Mike. But Myron, hold on. Backtrack for a second. If the New York Knicks had a job opening that they posted on ZipRecruiter and the qualifications included, the first line of the job opening on ZipRecruiter had to be, you must get us to the finals. Why would Tom Thibodeau even be an option? Well, he's not a guy that gets you to the finals. What Tom Thibodeau is great at is getting you out of the mud. That's what he's great at. Like, if you're bad and you want to get good, hire Tibbs. If you're good and you want to get great, I don't know that he's that guy. And I'm not trying to come off and knock the guy at all. He's a great coach. But he's not a good to great. He's a bad to good.
5: I mean, he's one game away from changing that narrative, right? Like, they were right there. So to me, if you told me they lost 4-0 or something, 4-1 in the Eastern Conference Finals, fine. They were right there. And then that Pacers team, they should have defeated, took OKC to 7 games. So I don't think you can say that about Tibbs. But if Mike Brown doesn't get them to that stage, then why is Mike Brown a better option?
7: I'm not even just talking about Tom Thibodeau with the Knicks. I'm talking about with the Bulls. And now they were in the Big Three Heatles era, so it was very difficult. But Derrick Rose, MVP, they had a lineup that had Derrick Rose, Joakim Noah, Luol Deng. I mean, they had really good players on that team. He's a very good coach. But if the New York Knicks, there's one expectation, and that I'm not a Knicks fan, but I am now, hey, throw cold water on it. I shouldn't be making a big deal about a 108-102 victory over Philadelphia last night. And who cares that if it's a championship type victory if you don't get to the finals? But Tibbs is, like, simultaneously, Tibbs is still not the guy that you would put the money on to get you to the finals.
5: But he's taken his team farther than what Mike Brown has so far.
7: But
5: so,
7: Mike Brown's still been to the finals as a head coach.
5: Wait, okay, he was with who and with? Like, what Mike Brown did.
7: 2007 LeBron James, Cleveland Cavaliers.
5: People don't remember Mike Brown did it. Look, Tibbs was there last season. Fine. If Mike Brown can get this team beyond that point, I'll raise my hand and say, this is the guy. If he doesn't do that, he's not better than Tibbs. Because the only reason you fire Tibbs is because you think Mike Brown can do more. He's got to prove it. Why do people want to hold a parade for Mike Brown today?
7: I'm not trying to hold a parade for
5: him. Why do we want to throw a Mike Brown party today because they had a good win? This is what the Knicks are supposed to do. That's the standard. I don't think we should give them extra praise for that.
7: So is he on the hot seat?
5: He should be if they don't get to the finals.
7: So are there other coaches in the postseason that you would look at and say, I think this coach is actually on the hot seat in the post? Like, Mike Brown is a 2-0 lead in the Eastern Conference semifinals without Mitchell Robinson, who's one of the best rebounders in the NBA last night. And then OG may not be playing the rest of this series or some of the games in this series. He could be playing the next game for all I know, but it's on the table. Are there other coaches that are, as wild as this sounds, coaching for their job in the playoffs here?
5: Evan, are you making the Knicks an underdog? No.
7: They
5: hold sound on. Like an underdog to you.
7: Multiple things can be true simultaneously, right? Okay. They made a bold decision last year to move on from Tom Thibodeau. They have finals or bust. If you have finals or bust, Tibbs would not be the coach that I would choose. Period. Next sentence. I thought the Knicks win was really impressive last night. I thought it was more impressive than game one because it would have been a lot easier, Smalls, to just sit there and say, ah, Embiid's not playing, we're good.
6: Right.
7: And the Sixers came out like, all right, we got to make up for the fact that this former MVP who helped us come back from 3-1 down against the Celtics is not playing. We got to be grimy and figure out a way of doing it. And they almost did 25 lead changes, as you mentioned. But the Knicks held on. Ugly moments late, and they still scored. 12 points allowed in the fourth quarter. Like, I'm going to give a team credit in the moment. When they play well, that doesn't mean that we should have a parade for them.
6: But I think we're conflating the two. We're talking about two separate things. We, of course, can praise the Knicks for not only their victory last night, but the way they've looked so far in this series versus Philly. The first two games, they've been incredibly impressive, and impressive for different reasons. But that does not mean that that's good enough. That does not mean that if they don't get to the finals, that we are if they don't get to the finals, do you think... Let's say it was over the weekend. Do you think on a Monday we're going to come here and crack the mics and be like, well, like game two versus Philly?
7: Yeah, of course.
6: Gutsy win by them.
7: Of course.
6: We're not going to do that. And maybe that's unfair, but when you have the owner, the governor of the team, saying that personnel is not the issue. We collectively have put together a group of talent that is capable of getting to and winning a finals. So much so that we're doubling down on it. And the only real piece that we're changing, or at least the piece we're highlighting the most, is the head coach. Mm-hmm. We move on from Tibbs, who got us to a place we have not been in a quarter century in 25 years. They get to the Eastern Conference Finals, and it's not good enough. Then whenever, if they lose, whenever that happens, if it happens, we're not going to come in and talk about things like that. The nuance and the context is lost because they did not reach what they told us was their goal.
7: So in the NFL, we made a decision before the season as a show. We're like, we're not going to overreact to any Bills or Ravens loss in the regular season. We're just going to worry about what they do come January because that's all we care about. Are we actually making a mistake talking about the Knicks at all? Should they only be talked about when they get to the Eastern Conference Finals, which they're going to do, because we are now making this overriding statement that no game, no trend, no situation matters until the Eastern Conference Finals?
5: But, Evan, you just said Tibbs is irrelevant because he's not a championship-caliber coach.
7: I didn't say he was irrelevant.
5: You said he's not a guy who can get you to the championship.
7: That's what I believe. Correct.
5: Okay. And you brought up his failures and his mistakes over the course of his career. Mm-hmm. So you put him in that category. So why not say, okay, then Mike Brown has to do better? Like, to me, if you're the Knicks and you're their fan base, you should want that to be the narrative.
7: Of course.
5: You should want that to be the expectation. What it feels like people are doing is they want a parachute. They want to be able to say, if for some reason Mike Brown can't get to the finals, let's come up with a series of excuses as to why that didn't happen. And I'm not going to agree with that excuses list. There's one job for Mike Brown. There's one job for the Knicks. And if we change that, then I think we're being hypocrites compared to what we did with Tibbs a year ago.
7: Understood. So then retroactively, what you're saying and moving forward is, don't come in here telling me it's a big win for the Knicks unless it's to get them to the finals.
5: That's not.
6: No.
5: Do you work for Mike Brown? No. It is a good win. It was a great win.
7: I was impressed. I'm watching that game impressed last night.
5: Job
7: I really
5: not
7: was.
5: Finished. That's how I feel.
7: Oh, well, yes, finished. Of course, obviously.
6: But
7: of course.
6: We definitely should talk about them because A, we're reacting to the game, and B, we're gathering data points along the way trying to forecast if they can meet their goal, if they can meet what's expected of them. I actually
5: they look great.
6: In a weird roundabout way, it's a huge sign of respect for us to say that if he doesn't get the job done, he's on the hot seat, because we're telling you we think you're capable of it.
7: Yeah.
6: We are watching the team, the personnel assembled, and saying, you are capable of it. We're watching Mike Brown and the tactical moves that he has made so far to get the Knicks to this point, and we're saying, you are capable of it. That is a sign of respect based on what you've done so far. And if you fall short, it's because something that you did in your performance stopped you from meeting your potential.
7: Well, I guess Myron just outed that on ZipRecruiter, Mike Brown had a PR job listed, and I applied for it, and now I guess it's a conflict of interest.
6: But congratulations for securing the gig.
7: Yeah, well, okay. 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
0: The daggers.
8: 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Bang, he got it. And the Thunder have taken the lead.
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1: That. Okay. That.
0: It's time for...
2: Hold on. Wait for it.
0: Michelle Madness.
3: 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All is madness!
2: Yep, that's what the people want.
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2: It is time for Michelle's Madness here on Unsportsmanlike, and it's brought to you by the PayPal, the official peer-to-peer payment sponsor of the NFL, alongside the Ojo, Evan Cohen, and lover of foreign films and fine silks, Myron Medcalf, Michelle Smallman.
4: Father first,
2: but third on the bio.
4: First.
2: Absolutely.
4: Third.
2: And guys, yeah. Today's list is kind of a bummer. Today's bracket is a bit of a bummer. But it was inspired by one Joel Embiid, who we will hear about here in a second. So Joel Embiid missing game two of the NBA playoff series between the 76ers and the New York Knicks. And unfortunately for Joel Embiid, a guy with all the talent in the world, but he hasn't been able to maximize that because of injuries. So our theme today for Michelle's Madness is athletes. What if they didn't have injuries? The all-time what if these injuries never hit them, what could they have accomplished? So that's what we're going with today. Are we ready to go?
1: Yeah.
2: Myron, are you ready?
1: Love this.
2: This is the first time you've ever done this, right?
1: I love it. This is my kind of thing.
2: Okay, well, let's kick it off with our first matchup. The number one overall seed, and I don't think I'm going to get any pushback on this one, Bo Jackson. One of the greatest athletes to ever walk on this earth. Obviously a two-sport athlete, but his career was cut short because when he was playing for the Raiders, not when he was playing baseball, when he was playing football, he was tackled and suffered a hip injury in a playoff game. It was a severe hip dislocation that was later furthered by complications. End of his NFL career. His career cut short because of that hip injury. Bo Jackson, the number one overall seed, going up against the 8 seed, Joel Embiid, who inspired this list. Now, Joel Embiid obviously still playing. He is still active. So even though a lot of injuries have sidelined him, including currently in the NBA playoffs, his story is yet to be written. So where are we going, Myron? Are you going Bo Jackson or Joel Embiid?
1: I mean, Embiid, obviously the injuries are the narrative, but when he's been available, he's been incredible, both in college and the NBA. We just haven't seen him enough. I don't think anyone, though, can top Bo Jackson, Michelle, because at one point, even though it was a short stint, he was viewed as maybe the best baseball and football player on the planet. He was in those conversations. We'll never see anything like that.
5: 100% Bo Jackson, not even a close second. There's a top line for Embiid's resume. He won an MVP. Bo Jackson, yes, Heisman, but pros? There's no top line of the resume for him, so Bo Jackson, because of injuries.
2: And one of the great 30 for 30s of all time. If you haven't seen it, check it out.
1: Incredible.
2: Next matchup, Sterling Sharp, number 4 seed. Sterling Sharp, his NFL career abruptly ended because of a serious neck injury that he suffered back in 1994. He had to retire after just 7 seasons. Hall of Fame level production, but the career obviously cut short because of that neck injury. He goes up against the number 5 seed, Grant Hill. Ankle injury after ankle injury robbed him of his prime years. So where are we going, Ev? Are you going Sterling Sharp or Grant Hill?
5: Yeah, not close for me, Grant Hill. Grant Hill is a massive what if. And Grant Hill, at 6'8", point forward, offense, defense, can pass the ball beautifully. Grant Hill would have been maybe, Myron, a top 10 player ever. Is that too much?
2: He had 5 surgeries over 4 years.
5: I know, but if he wasn't banged up, could I have, dare I say, top 10 to 20 ever?
1: Yeah, I mean, we were saying Jordan level when he came into the NBA. I mean, that was sort of the view that he could be this generational talent. Injuries obviously kept him from being that. But for me, my list of all-time receivers, Jerry Rice, Randy Moss, number 3 is Sterling Sharp. I think Sterling Sharp had the most underrated NFL career that we've seen because of those injuries. Mm. He was right there with the best. It's definitely Sterling Sharp for me.
2: Vegas East tiebreaker, Sterling Sharp or Grant Hill? Who advances?
6: So Sterling Sharp did just get into the Hall of Fame, even with that 7th season. Yep. So, and Shannon Sharp always said, I'm in the Hall of Fame, but I'm not even the best receiver in my family.
2: Right.
6: So I think it's Sterling Sharp. I think his sky was the limit. I know Grant Hill's was as well, but we're talking about maybe the best, one of the best receivers of all time.
2: Sterling Sharp, the 4 seed advancing. Let's go to the other side of the bracket. I know a lot of people are waiting for this one. The number 2 seed, Derrick Rose. The youngest MVP in NBA history. Chicago native playing for the Bulls. Just unbelievable talent. ACL tear in 2012. Devastating injury. So many injuries that he had to deal with, including those knees. Derrick Rose, number two seed, versus the number seven seed and Ken Griffey Jr., who obviously had a great career, but had a you're squinting.
5: I don't know how Ken Griffey Jr. is on this list. I'm confused by that.
2: Because he missed over 600 games in his career because of injury. He could have had all the records had he not been injured.
5: But he had one of the greatest careers ever simultaneously, didn't he? I mean, like, he's one of the most interesting athletes. I guess I'm glad he's on this list for this reason. He's the poster child for, like, see what happens when you don't do that stuff, allegedly. The PEDs, you actually break down later in your career. Mm. And he would have gone longer. Like, I don't know. I would go Derrick Rose only because I could look at Ken Griffey Jr.'s career and say he's still, even with the what if, one of the greatest players to ever live. He's unbelievable. So I go D. Rose.
2: Myron.
1: Yeah, Griffey had a great career. But I still think he's in the what if category.
5: Wow.
1: Totally. For a lot of reasons.
5: Really?
2: He could have had
1: that. Yeah, I think a lot of people put him in that. Yeah, he's in the what if category. You know, no fault of his own. Derrick Rose, at his best, was one of the, to me, top 15 greatest players in the NBA. Like, he never played to his ceiling because of injuries. But in that stretch when he was great, I haven't seen many players better than Derrick Rose. It's Derrick Rose for me.
2: Derrick Rose advancing the two seed. All right, our final first round matchup. The number three seed, Andrew Luck. Andrew Luck's shocking retirement at age 29 back in 2019, I think for us in sports, that's one of those I'll never forget where I was when I found out that Andrew Luck was retiring.
5: Do you remember where you were?
2: I do.
5: Okay. I didn't know that you were just saying that.
1: He won't forget it either.
2: Where were you?
5: I was, we rented a house in the Hamptons. It was the same night as the Conor McGregor
2: in
5: fight.
2: In the Hamptons.
5: Wasn't it? Yeah. Where are you going this summer? Probably 10 times. No, answer the question.
2: To St. Louis. See my family.
5: Anyway,
6: Michelle doesn't go to the Hamptons. She goes out east. That's what she says when she's going to the Hamptons.
5: I think it was the same night as the Conor McGregor Floyd Mayweather fight, but I could be wrong.
1: Yeah. Mm.
5: And I remember, like, what is this that Adam just reported? Schefter just reported.
2: Yeah.
5: But yes, you were right, because I did remember exactly where I was.
2: A Swiss cheese offensive line. He got the career knocked out of him, as Canty likes to say. Unbelievable. Sports tragedy that Andrew Luck had to leave the game at age 29 versus the number six seed guys in Penny Hardaway. His career impacted by those left knee injuries. He had a meniscus in 97 that went on to cause a lot of other problems. Six surgeries on that knee. Obviously, he and Shaq were on a great trajectory. So let's go with you, Myron. Number three seed Andrew Luck or the number six seed in Penny Hardaway?
1: First off, are y'all chilling in the Hamptons? What are they paying y'all? I got to make some
5: this was before we worked here.
1: Wow. But Penny Hardaway, to me, is overlooked too often. Because when he was healthy, it was incredible what he did. That Magic team was one of my favorites. But Andrew Luck came back after injury and was one of the best quarterbacks in the NFL. So I think you got to give it to Luck. Still a what if, but was great even after the injuries.
5: I'm going to go Andrew Luck. I'll make it simple for you, Smalls.
2: Okay.
5: The rest of the way.
1: Wait, what?
5: Andrew Luck, the rest of the way.
2: The rest of the way.
5: The rest of the way.
1: What do you mean?
5: Meaning against any matchup, I'm taking Andrew Luck.
2: Okay, well, let's go to our second round matchup. The number one overall seed in Bo Jackson versus the four seed in Sterling Sharp. Ev.
5: I go Bo Jackson. Myron. I know that Sterling's passion Myron's passion for Sterling Sharp, but I'm going Bo Jackson.
1: I'll go Bo, but love you, Sterling.
2: The number one overall seed, Bo Jackson, advancing to the championship. Well, we know what Evan's picking, Myron, so I'll defer to you on this one. The number two seed in Derrick Rose versus the number three seed in Andrew Luck. The greatest what-if in sports due to injury.
1: Derrick Rose.
2: Ooh.
1: I mean, there was a conversation about LeBron and Derrick Rose as the best young players in this league. Youngest MVP ever. Derrick Rose for me.
2: Vegas East tiebreaker.
6: We're going
2: Rose
6: with
2: or Andrew Luck?
6: Andrew Luck.
2: Ooh, Andrew Luck advancing. Okay. Number one overall seed, Bo Jackson, versus the number three seed in Andrew Luck. Evan, what is the biggest what if in sports?
5: I go Andrew Luck because let's just pretend, Smalls, you project out that they both become the best ever at what they do, and Bo can only do one of the two, right? Being the greatest quarterback ever is better than being the greatest running back ever. And Andrew Luck's the one guy that I'm like, ooh, as a Brady stan, thank God he didn't play too long because that would have been a problem for Tom Brady. That's how good I thought he was and how unbelievable of a career I thought he was going to have. So I go Andrew Luck.
2: Myron.
1: Michelle mentioned the 30 for 30. Like, there were you know, legit baseball people who said Bo Jackson was the greatest player they've ever seen, and legit football people who said he was the greatest NFL player they've ever seen.
2: The greatest pure athlete we maybe have ever seen.
1: Yeah, it has to be Bo Jackson. I mean, he's Paul Bunyan. Like, he's a tall tale. It wasn't real. It's Bo.
2: Vegas East.
4: Oh, it's the number one seed. It's Bo Jackson.
5: Why does Nuno sound mad about this?
4: No, I'm mad.
2: He did sound mad. Reflecting on Bo Jackson's career.
5: Right, he sounded mad about this.
6: He's still upset about Bo Jackson's career being taken away.
1: Yeah.
4: Also, and
1: which I understand.
4: We're going so far. If Bo Jackson was a cheat code in Tecmo Bowl. Like,
5: you know what?
1: The greatest.

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4: 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Once again, banged up, didn't play last night. Myron Metcalf in for Canty today. Evan Cohen with you. So you heard some of the audio there. Lakers and Thunder get back at it tonight in game two of their series. It feels like most people have kind of already decided this series is over. Don't know that I can blame them for doing that. Can LeBron play any better, Myron, to carry them through? Or is this donezo in your mind?
5: It feels like it's done. You know, I'm intrigued by the idea of a healthy Austin Reeves, a healthy Luka being a part of this series and kind of what happens. But OKC is just too good, too much depth. Like, they got a chance to go on a run, and I haven't felt that about a team in a long time.
6: Yeah, I don't see it either, unfortunately. And you hate to say that because you never want to be dismissive of a player of the caliber of LeBron James. He's arguably the second greatest player to ever live. And you want to, even in his 40s, think that he can summon the magic and do something improbable. But to echo Myron's sentiments, when in game one, you have Shea having an off night in the manner in which he did, and it still did not matter one ounce, and you're still without Luka, I don't see it happening.
2: Wait, so before we go further on the LeBron part, Myron, you said Oklahoma City could go on a run, something I haven't seen a team or felt about a team in a long time. You're saying multi-championship run, dynastic run?
5: Multi-championships. Yeah, multi-championships. I mean, we had those conversations a little bit about Boston, you know, Denver, Milwaukee, but I feel like with the youth and the depth, they got a chance to do something that we haven't seen since the Warriors, right? 2017, 2018. I will say quickly on LeBron, though, this is the greatest over 40 performance I think we've seen in sports. I mean, to do this in this sport at this level is still the most impressive thing I think we've seen of somebody his age.
2: Jack Nicklaus, 1986 Masters, 45.
5: He wasn't running with SGA and Chet Holmgren. George Foreman, great, but I mean, those guys weren't trying to keep up with 20-year-olds. In a sport.
2: Hold on a second.
6: I thought you were
2: going to
6: go Brady.
2: I could go Brady too, but hold on a second. You said you got to win. You got Mike Brown. Okay, cool. You're doing it in the second round. So now you're giving credit to LeBron for running? Is that what you're because he's running?
5: No.
2: Mike, he didn't win.
5: Mike Brown and LeBron are not in the same category. LeBron on a shorthanded team. Getting his team to this point and that performance he's had so far. I mean, against OKC, there were stretches where he was the best player on the floor at 41 years old. We've never seen, I don't think, anything like that. And because of the level of the sport, past the age of 40, 40 and over, to me, this is the greatest thing we've ever seen in sports.
2: Brady. I mean, thank you, Smalls. He went.
5: Brady was great. But again, it's a different sport. And I think the physical demands of LeBron right now in this sport, to me, is more impressive.
6: And especially without Luka, and of course without Reeves for a stretch.
5: Yeah. He's doing it by himself.
2: He's been awesome. I don't know that I would go that far, but obviously, you know, you tip your cap to LeBron. But what is now? Okay, so now if we're going to sit there and say, Myron and Smalls, he's been awesome, past 40 years old. He's carrying the Lakers. They're in the second round. Reeves was awful in the first game. It's his team right this second until Luka gets back. He's been great, et cetera, et cetera. But they're going to lose the series. Then what? Then what happens? Does he go back to Lakers? Does he consider just staying in LA and going to the Clippers? Are the Cavs on the table? Are the Warriors on the table? Is retirement on the table? So if he's this good at this age and it's the best 40-plus year old performance in all sports historically per Myron Metcalf, well, why not keep it going? And if you're going to keep it going, where?
5: Yeah, I mean, to me, I don't think LeBron is retiring without a retirement tour. I know he says he doesn't want it. But I guarantee, like, he is going to make it known this is my last year. Like, I just don't think he's going to do it differently. And I also think being next to Luka is probably his best chance to compete for a championship. Would he consider Cleveland? Maybe. But why not stay in L.A.? I mean, L.A. to him wasn't even just about basketball, right? It was bigger than that. It was his business interests. It was a place where his wife wanted to be. So I think L.A. is more than what he's doing on the court. I think he'll stay.
6: I think he'll stay, too. But I don't take anything off the table when it comes to LeBron James. Maybe more than any modern athlete that we've seen, he will move the pieces of the puzzle around. He will figure out a way to make it work for him, for what he wants to do. I'm with Myron. I definitely think we'll know that it's the end. Not even if LeBron wants it or not, but I'm sure the NBA wants it. I'm sure the NBA wants to maximize the LeBron James farewell tour. Imagine what ticket prices will be. Imagine what viewership will be.
5: Yeah.
6: I've never seen LeBron James play live. If I know it's the end, I'm going to pony up to see it. You better believe it.
2: It's an excellent point for this reason. If you're Adam Silver, and Adam Silver doesn't rule with the iron fist, right? He's not intense that way. He's not David Stern. If you're Adam Silver, I think it is completely justified to call LeBron James after this season and say, listen, if you're coming back, awesome. We want you back as long as we'll take you in a wheelchair out there, whatever you want to do, right? At 95 years old. Yeah. But if you're thinking about retirement and you make that decision, I'm asking you to let me know. We have done everything in this league to do everything under your wishes. Mm-hmm. Everything we have, this last 10 to 20 years in the NBA, the LeBron James era. And many people don't like the LeBron James era of the NBA. It is the friendship era, the way in which the schedule is, all the stuff, the branding.
6: Player empowerment.
2: Yeah, player empowerment. The branding of like, hey, we've got this big partner that could come in. You cool with this, LeBron?
6: Think about the domino effect that this league has had. And players having agency in their career in a different way since LeBron James did the decision.
2: That's right. And so I think it is completely reasonable for Adam Silver to say to LeBron James, I need you to do me a favor. I've done you so many of them. I need the retirement tour. And if you want to blame me, blame me. I don't care.
6: This is a business. And what would be a bigger storyline or a bigger boom for their business than LeBron James' retirement tour next season? There's no storyline that would compare. There's nothing that would generate more money for the league at all.
2: Do you think LeBron has to let Silver know?
6: Yeah.
2: You think he owes it to him?
6: Yeah. Because LeBron James understands what he means to this game. He understands his place in history. And he understands that people will want the opportunity to show their appreciation for him and what he's given us as basketball fans.
2: And Myron, quickly, it's a perfect passive-aggressive move. I didn't want to do this. Yeah. Adam made me.
5: he wants the praise. Yeah, he wants the praise. I do wonder, though, we talked about Brady. Do you trust he'll stay retired?
6: Yeah, I do. I really do.
2: We are so far gone with the Thunder Lakers series. We're now projecting, could LeBron come out of retirement before he's retired before game two tonight? You want to know how much this show has now written off the Lakers, who I thought could go six? We are now wondering if LeBron could come out of retirement. He hasn't retired. Here's Smalls with more on Sherwin-Williams. I mean, my God.
6: Sorry, Lakers fans.
2: Jeez.
6: Look, in sports, the best teams know when to make their move. 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
9: 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So he has not lived up to the number one pick kind of potential from that draft.
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22: I'm over it. I'm sick and tired and over.
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4: Yes, each and every day at this time, our producer, Pat Costello, gives us items in and around sports, entertainment, his life here on Unsportsmanlike, presented by Progressive Insurance. Long Michelle Smallman, Myron Metcalf in for Chris Canty today. Evan Cohen with you. And in for Pat Costello is Cam Pratt with I'm Over It.
21: That rejoin made me mad all over again.
20: Yeah.
21: Dodgers.
20: Print some tickets, Dodgers.
4: Dodgers.
20: Get Errol his printed tickets.
21: That's right. I wonder whatever happened with that. I will find out from research.
20: Yeah, look it up. Before we get
4: research
20: started.
4: Research is Cam.
21: It's me. I'm going to Google it. Wow.
20: We all have Google. Before I get started, because I actually have an issue with the guy who usually does this segment. His name's Pat. But I want to give a couple birthday shout-outs while I'm on the mic. My sister's birthday was yesterday. Woohoo. Happy birthday, Zoe. And my girlfriend's birthday is today. What woohoo. Happy birthday, Hannah.
21: What is
20: so
21: this, a
20: shout out to both of them.
4: What's happening?
5: Yeah.
4: Nuno already is annoyed with you by the Sixers-Knicks series. What do you think is going to happen at the end of this?
20: I think he's fine.
4: Yeah. I don't. I know him.
20: Oh, took 5 seconds.
4: Not a happy camper. Uh-oh.
21: Hand on the
5: what
21: face.
5: What a lack of enthusiasm,
4: wow.
5: too.
4: Wow.
5: Woohoo. Not, what is that?
4: Wow. Shout out. Wow.
20: Is that good? Better?
5: Yeah. What's next? You're going to play some requests?
4: Question I got from the audience here.
21: Okay.
20: Who's that?
4: I'm not going to name Rob Lorenzo's name, but he just asked me from the audience, did Cam just hard launch on air?
21: Was this a hard launch, Cam?
5: Yeah, is that?
20: I mean, on air, I guess, but it's been hard launched for a long time.
21: Wow.
5: What's a long time?
4: I don't know Hannah.
20: Yeah, since last year.
4: Do you know Hannah?
6: I've never met Hannah, but I know about her. I know, may I reveal, Cam, where she lives?
20: Sure.
6: She lives here in the city.
4: Address?
6: No, she lives here in the city.
20: Please don't dox her.
6: So I know that Cam comes back and forth from Connecticut to visit his girlfriend in the city.
4: Mm, never seen him here.
20: Well, oh, you want to hang out with, spend more time with me? Thank you, Myron.
4: You? Yeah.
5: Thanks, Cam.
6: Wait, Cam, you just hard launched on air. This is so mage. Yeah. Congratulations.
20: This is very mage, yeah.
6: So mage.
4: Mage.
5: Yeah, you said the woohoo. I think you should have shown a little more enthusiasm.
20: Yeah. You're probably right.
5: In the hard launch.
20: I'll show her the enthusiasm in person, but I don't want to, you know, go too far.
5: Whoa.
20: Nuno is Nuno's already mad at me.
4: Wow. So, Myron, what should
5: Idris Elba?
4: Yeah. What?
20: Oh, you,
4: Myron,
20: you don't even like
4: Idris
20: Elba. What
4: should the birthday shout-out have sounded like? Because let's go live to Minneapolis, Minnesota, and Myron Metcalf, who will now redo a proper birthday shout-out for Hannah. Myron?
5: Yeah, I just want to give a shout-out to my one and only, the one who means the most to be, my number one. Give it up for Hannah, everybody.
4: Yeah, Hannah, happy birthday.
5: That's how you do it.
4: Yeah, that's
5: you
4: how
5: gotta
4: you
5: put a little Barry White in
20: there. Myron just did like an R&B
5: Isaac
20: song
5: Hayes.
20: For me. I like that.
5: No, it's gotta sound like an R&B interlude.
20: Yeah.
5: Like, you know, those tracks where they're just talking.
6: Yeah, I was like, is this
5: like,
6: a Boyz II Men song? What's going on?
5: Yes. That's how you gotta do it.
6: Hey, girl. Happy birthday, baby.
5: I know we've had been through some tough times, but here we are.
4: I'm still hard launching on the
5: radio. That's how you gotta do it.
20: You've been dating long enough to
5: like that dude in Boyz II Men. That dude in Boyz II Men, that was his only job. I don't know if
4: and
5: he sang.
4: He left.
5: He just.
4: Why did he leave?
6: What a gig.
5: Because he
6: you
5: wanted
6: have to, do
5: to
6: is
5: sing.
6: Come in and with your deep voice do some shout outs to your girl. Hey, sorry about what happened on the road last week, baby, but I'm here for you, girl.
20: All in a day's work.
6: And you're still part of the group.
4: No, but he's still the one that left the group. Do you know
5: well,
4: that?
5: Because
4: the other
5: he probably wanted to sing.
4: There. Why would he leave?
6: Best
4: what else?
5: Because he wanted to sing, probably, and they were like, no, we didn't bring you here to sing.
20: You only have one job, and he's like, I'm being boxed in.
5: That's how he felt.
6: Can you imagine you're part of Boyz II Men? You know, one of the biggest things in music and entertainment at that time, and you're out, you're meeting people, and they're like, oh, are you the lead singer? You're like, no, I'm the deep voice interlude.
5: The deep voice. So, true story about the real breakup, though. They got into a fight. He got into a fight.
6: Physical fight?
5: With Sean. A physical fight.
4: Really?
5: At the guy at Sean's house, and that ended the group. That's when they kicked him out.
4: I watch a lot of Sean's stuff online. Yeah. He seems as nice and kind as could be.
20: Maybe it was that guy's fault.
5: Because they were like, hey, man, you're not showing up for gigs. Let's talk about it. He comes over to get into a fight.
4: Yeah, that makes sense.
5: They kick him out of the group.
20: Mm. Evan, what is Sean's last name?
4: Stockman or Stockton?
20: Stockman. Good job.
5: Okay. Stockman,
6: well,
5: yeah.
6: According to... Yeah. The internet, that's not what happened.
5: Okay.
4: What wow, a journalist over here.
5: No, wow, I've seen the Sean
4: was a,
5: interview.
4: I thought she was
5: this
4: a
5: is
4: yapper.
5: What Sean said.
6: Shall I read the evidence that has just been presented to me from Google?
5: Yeah.
6: It says, Boyz II Men did not break up, but they transitioned from a quartet to a trio in 2003.
4: Come on.
6: What?
4: That's a breakup.
6: Well,
4: transition.
6: May I finish?
5: That's a breakup.
6: Okay, may I finish?
4: I'm sorry.
1: Girl, I'm sorry.
6: I forgive you. When member Michael McCary left due to health issues.
4: Oh, boy, this took a turn.
6: Specifically, MS.
4: Okay, well, back to you, Kim.
5: What?
4: All right, Myron.
6: The remaining members have continued to record and perform as a group, confirming they are still together.
4: All right. I wish we didn't know that one.
6: He,
4: best wishes.
6: Split,
5: not the real story.
6: Michael reunited with the group back in 2024, 2025. On the New Edition Way tour.
20: Can I rant about Pat now?
5: Wait,
1: boy.
5: Yeah, it's not.
1: I'm sorry for that. Girl. I'm sorry for that.
5: Girl. Yeah, you got to start girl. You always got to say girl. That's the first word,
6: girl.
5: No matter what you say.
1: Okay. Girl.
4: I'm sorry for that, even though you're a man.
5: You know it's you.
1: Boy.
4: Okay, man.
20: Girl. Happy birthday. Anyway, on to Pat.
5: Yes, that's what I'm talking about.
20: That was better. Thank
5: that's
20: you for
5: what
20: the
5: I'm
20: coaching,
5: talking
20: Myron.
5: About.
20: All right, let's talk about Pat, because Myron, you might not know, but Pat is at his sister's wedding this weekend, and he had this whole thing about how it's Mother's Day this weekend, and how could he possibly top the Mother's Day gift that his sister is giving their mom, getting married, her firstborn child, her first daughter, getting married on Mother's Day weekend. And he had this whole thing about how, like, he can't possibly live up to that. And I don't know if this changes anything, but Pat omitted a very, very crucial part of the story that he told me off the air and then just said, oh, I forgot to mention that. Did you know that during the procession at the wedding, Pat is walking down the aisle with his mother? I think that makes a big difference in like how important this weekend will be for the family as a whole and Pat's role in that.
2: Mm. So you're saying father of the bride walks down with the bride?
20: Yes.
2: Yeah. And then who his mom is walking down with is him.
6: Yeah, that makes sense.
2: It's Pat. So he plays a big role.
20: I think it more special that he is also participating in this weekend in a bigger way.
2: We actually have audio of Pat walking down the aisle. Do you know this?
6: Yeah. Well, it hasn't happened yet.
3: Girl, happy Mother's Day to you tomorrow.
20: Here's some macaroni art.
3: Here's some macaroni art I'm going to give to you on Mother's Day, girl.
6: Can you call your mother girl?
2: Byron said everything has to start with girl, no matter who it's addressed to.
5: It has to.
2: Whether it's a woman, a man, it doesn't matter. It doesn't matter. Girl.
6: But your mother?
2: Doesn't matter.
5: Even your mama. That's the R&B rule.
6: Mama. I thought you could just sing the song instead.
2: It actually started with girl. Mama.
5: Girl. Every single song starts with girl.
6: We need some boys to men listen after this.
5: We do.
6: Putting in a request now, Cam.
20: You got it.
6: Thank
20: you. Girl, there you got it.
6: I was going to say, that was a very good opportunity for girl.
3: Girl.
6: Saw Boyz II Men live once. They were amazing. I cried.
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2: Who said it? Five pieces of audio. We have to identify who's speaking in the audio. We have about 30 seconds or so to guess after they play the audio.
9: I mean, I just go out there, try to win. 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
5: It sounds almost Jalen Brunson-like. It's not.
6: See, the nipple? I thought Sam Darnold first.
2: But Myron and I both went basketball.
20: So a couple nights ago on game night on ESPN Radio, Myron Metcalf hosting with Emmett Golden. No, he asked, in the Big Ten, what makes you the best guard, Braden Smith? And that's what Braden
2: Myron!
20: Smith said to Myron Metcalf.
2: Myron, what are you doing?
6: Myron.
20: He said, Sam Darnold.
2: You did the interview.
20: That was a question.
2: He
20: yes.
2: said, Con Knipple.
5: They shouldn't let me play this game.
2: Oh, my
6: Myron,
2: God.
6: Myron, you asked the question.
20: I think the game's over. I think that's it.
2: What a disgrace.
20: I totally forgot about that. That was an amazing moment.
5: That was bad.
20: That was an amazing moment.
5: I
2: need to reset that up here in a second. Along with Michelle Smallman, Myron Metcalf.
6: Set up for success.
2: For Chris Canty, Evan Cohen with you. 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
5: My worst.
2: On Wednesdays, we play Who Said It. If you're unfamiliar with it, go back on our Wednesday show podcast. Five pieces of audio that the crew in Bristol, Vegas East, Cam, Pat, Nuno, Javante, give us. And we have to identify who's speaking in the audio. Mm-hmm. And they played, last time Myron played it, a clip from an interview Myron did, and Myron got the guess wrong.
6: He was like, Con Knipple.
20: Not only an interview he did, a question that he personally asked.
5: Listen, I didn't think you all would put me on. Like, I didn't think you'd use a clip from a show I did. So I was a little confused, but that was my bad. I'll be better now. I'll be better this time.
2: I will defend Myron in this regard. Game night here on ESPN Radio, 10 p.m. Eastern time with Q Myers and Myron and Emmett and the entire crew. Yeah. A lot of times they have these on-the-fly interviews, right? Like, hey, Cubs won 14 straight. Let's get somebody from the Cubs. And you literally have no idea going in. Correct me if I'm wrong on all this, Myron, because I've never actually hosted game night. But like on the fly, hey, Crow Armstrong on, Pete Crow Armstrong on. And you're like, I didn't know I was going to have him on. Mm-hmm. And then you're doing these quick interview because you just got him on because of this cool story that was going on. So I guess I could understand that you may not remember the voice the next day, but that was still terrible.
5: Not my best work. Not my best work. Yeah, between that and Father First, you know, every time I come on the show, I feel like I go viral for the wrong reasons.
6: Gucci Mane quotes.
5: I'll be better. Gucci Mane.
6: Are we going to get some Gucci to end the show? Because you know I'm requesting it.
5: We can do Gucci. And literally the other day, someone reached out to me and said they bought the book. Like, I think I'm responsible for, like, book sales with Gucci. I should get royalties, I think, after that.
6: Have you ever interviewed Gucci?
5: I haven't, but that would be a dream. I would love to
2: That's
5: sit
2: That's your
5: down.
2: Dream interview, Gucci Mane?
6: Based on the ties to the show, to Myron specifically.
5: He's on the list. Yeah,
6: we need 100%. To work on that. And then we need to play it in Who Said It the following week when you're on the show.
5: I would love it. That would be a dream come true to sit down with Gucci.
2: So, Myron Metcalf, Sundays, 10 a.m. to 1 p.m. Eastern, Matt and Myron. I would like to hear Matt interview Gucci Mane is what I would like to hear. Matt Jones, who introduced himself to Smalls at the Super Bowl after they've met and hosted together, and Michelle just simply said, I know who you are. We've worked together 100 times. Why are you introducing yourself?
6: A few months ago, I sat next to you on a panel.
2: Which I don't want to. Wait a minute. I don't want to do this, but I'm going to do it. Matt then said, what was the name of the person's house I was at? I'm like, what? What are you talking? He didn't remember anything.
5: Yeah.
6: No, he started right up to me. Oh,
2: but he's
6: Matt
2: one of the
6: Jones.
2: Smartest guys around, and he didn't
6: Good
2: remember any part of anything. I'm very.
5: He just floats. Yeah, he just
2: floats. He's a floater?
5: Yeah.
2: Yeah, he's a floater.
5: He floats.
6: He then said to me, because I was like, I know who you are. We've worked together, was with you on a panel in person a few months back.
2: At that person's house, who doesn't remember?
5: Crowd of people.
6: He was like, I didn't know if you'd remember me. He tried to, I think, rebound and say, I didn't think you'd remember me. Is that a good rebound? Was that a good play by Matt Jones?
5: Recovery. Great play. I think that's a great recovery. I think that's, I mean, I've done that for sure. Like, you turn it onto yourself, and I think that's a good way to do it.
6: Okay.
5: Yeah.
2: Well, I think you always got to do the good to see you, not nice to meet you kind of thing, right? You can never say.
6: But he was obviously past that.
2: Yeah. But in general, you never should say nice to meet you. Just in case you've met the person before.
5: You shouldn't say that?
2: No. God, Myron.
6: What if it's somebody that someone has told you about, and they're like, oh my gosh, it's so great to meet you. I've heard so much about you.
2: I never say nice to me. What if you've met the person and you don't? What if you remember that you met them in passing? Just go with the good to see you. It's not insulting.
5: It's still cordial, though. But nice to meet you is still, even in that situation, it's still nice, though.
2: Yeah, but it
5: could
2: backfire.
5: No one would be offended by it.
2: It could backfire. Yeah.
6: No, I know someone who one time said, it's nice. I was standing there. I was an observer. Was like, it's nice to meet you. And the person's like, I've met you like three times. And it was very uncomfortable.
2: Yeah.
6: Very uncomfortable.
2: And I know someone, and maybe it's the same person we're talking about here, who would be the person to say, I've met you three times, and then list the amount of people. I wouldn't say this guy Steve's name, but he would list the times that we met you here, here, and here, but you just said nice to meet you.
5: So, Michelle, this happens to you. This happened to you before. This happens often to you, like the nice to meet you thing with people you've met before?
6: I was standing there. We were at a party. Somebody said, oh, it's so nice to meet you. And the person, very steely-faced, was like, I've met you like
2: three times. Very what-faced?
6: Steely-faced. Was like,
2: word of the day.
6: Steely?
5: Yeah, that's a good.
2: Yeah.
6: Word of the day?
2: Yes.
6: Absolutely not.
1: What are we doing here?
6: And wait until you hear the word. I have been thinking for 2 hours and 6 minutes, how am I going to work this word in today? It is a very, can I just say?
2: Now you don't have to, because you already won.
6: Are you ready for this?
2: Maybe I'm not.
5: Yeah.
6: Our word of the day is fluvial.
2: Oh, boy.
5: What?
6: Relating to rivers, it's used to describe features, ecosystems, or deposits created by flowing water. How was I going to work that in today? Fluvial?
5: Fluvial.
6: And Evan just handing me the dub with the guessing steely. Terrible by you.
5: I like that.
6: Terrible.
5: What was that,
6: Evan? By the way, that secures the win on the week for me.
5: Wow. Fluvial.
2: You need to do the hair thing just to rub it in?
6: Dramatic effect.
2: Yeah, thanks.
6: Fluvial.
2: Wow. Okay, well, throw me down the river, I guess, with fluvial, whatever it is. You know what? I don't want to set up the Knicks and the Sixers. Here's why. Because Myron Metcalf is telling me we shouldn't even be talking about this. Because
5: that's not what I said.
2: You are saying this. I'm not a Knicks fan, and I'm literally looking at this trying to give this team credit, and you are crapping all over it. So you do it, Myron Metcalf, first.
5: No, you showed up as the Madison Square Garden marketing team executive, and you were like, hey, by the way, we're going to have a ceremony today for Mike Brown, and we're going to pat him on the back and give him a hug and say, here, great job. Like, that's how you presented this, and all I'm saying is, great win last night against Philly. I think they've been the best team in the Eastern Conference. I think you can make the case they've been the second-best team in the playoffs right now. But that doesn't mean they've actually achieved what they've set out to achieve. All I'm doing is holding them to the standard that they set out for themselves. That's it.
6: We are a show of accountability. And the Knicks have told us it is finals or bust. Now, will that bust, if they don't achieve what they set out to achieve, result in Mike Brown being one and done? Are they going to make significant moves with the roster? Who knows? But it's on the table if they don't get there because of the edict that James Dolan put down. He said, we are, let me get the exact quote here.
2: He said they got to go to the finals.
6: We want to get to the finals, and we should win the finals. Getting to the finals, we absolutely got to do. Absolutely got to do. So, yeah, pardon Myron and I for holding them to their own set of standards.
5: Yeah. What's fair, Evan? Like, what's a fair conversation about the Knicks? What should we be saying since that's not sufficient?
2: Okay. Well, I'm not a Knicks fan. Nuno is. Maybe I should defer to Nuno.
5: Fooled me.
2: I'm a Heat fan. I don't like the Knicks even at all, but I'm just assessing I'm assessing a basketball game based on consuming it last night. All the playoffs here on ESPN Radio, of course, presented by Gusto. All I'm saying to you is I'm watching this game last night, Both teams are without players. The Sixers are without an MVP and Embiid. The Knicks are without Mitchell Robinson. OG gets hurt. It's close. 25 lead changes. I'm like, you know what? That's the kind of win that if they do get to the finals, you look back on and say, that's a mature, impressive win, not to take it for granted and still to act like it's game 7 in the NBA Finals, even though the best player arguably on the other team is not there. I saw a level of maturity and discipline with the Knicks last night I was impressed with. Nuno, how do you weigh in on this beef that Myron and I have that I'm not allowed to even praise a team off of one game?
4: Well, I mean,
2: I know you want to take anyone's side but mine normally, no, but go ahead.
4: I think a game like last night, a win like last night, just emphasizes Myron's point of, hey, they need to, their goal is to get to the finals. It's a failure if they don't. That's all these games do. It's a referendum on the edict that the Knicks organization showed you when they fired Tom Thibodeau. It's the edict on, you know, what James Dolan has said, you know, previously a couple months ago, that he expects to be in the finals. You know, he made a joke earlier this week about, like, expecting to play SGA and beating them, right? Like, so it's, that's all these games are.
2: All right, I think we've figured this out.
5: Yeah, but
2: go ahead, Myron.
5: You changed it, Evan. You switched
2: up. How did I change it?
5: You switched up. You started this conversation by saying last night was a championship caliber victory for the Knicks. That's what Michelle and I have been responding to.
6: I heard it.
5: You've said the word championship level multiple times about the Knicks.
6: Agree.
5: Now, a few minutes ago, you called it a mature win. Mm. So you've switched between how you described that victory last night. Mature win is great. When you say championship level, in my mind, okay, well, they got to be champions then, right? Or they have to at least get to the point where they can compete for a championship. Why is that not okay to hold them to that standard?
10: Girl, let me tell you.
5: It sounds like that's how you talk to James Dolan, because you're a Knicks fan.
2: Wait a second. I was going to unify us.
6: I totally support you kicking out Charles Oakley.
2: No, I do not. No, I don't even say that. Don't even say that.
6: I support your musical endeavors on the side.
2: Here's, I'll be in the front row. Nuno, wait, if I say nice things, do I get front row? Because then I will start saying nice things. It's me, Chalamet, and Kylie all of a sudden. And was Greeny there last night?
6: He was.
2: Because I thought I saw Greeny on the sideline.
20: Yeah, he was courtside.
2: He was courtside?
6: Yeah.
4: Yeah, I think he was helping Nick Nurse with challenges yesterday. That's how close he was to Nick Nurse.
2: Wow, I thought I saw Greeny.
5: By the way, is Chamele too much? Is Timothy Chamele?
2: What did you call him?
5: Timothy Chamele. What's his name? Chamele?
20: Wait.
5: Tim Chamele? What's his name?
2: Timothy.
5: Is it Chamele?
2: No, Chalamet.
5: He's with Kendall Jenner.
2: Kylie. You've gotten every part of this wrong.
20: Wait. No, he definitely
5: said Chamele. Well, help me out. Help me out. Is it Timothy Chalamet?
20: Chalamet.
2: Chalamet. No, don't help him. Don't help him.
5: Timothy Chalamet.
2: Wait, Myron, just give us a break. What were you going to say?
6: Good.
20: He said,
5: I was going to say, is Timothy Chalamet? I didn't say Chalamet.
2: Timothy Chalamet the God. Was he there last night?
5: Is it Timothy? Help me out. Is it Timothy Chalamet? I said, was he too much? Was Timothy Chalamet? That's his name, right? Chalamet?
20: Chalamet.
5: I'm close enough.
6: May, like the month.
20: Wow.
5: Chalamet.
2: Myron Mad Dog Metcalf. Who knew? Oh, my God.
6: What's your question about Timmy Boy?
5: Is he too much? Is it too much?
2: No.
6: Why? That's, because of the leather jacket, no collar? Is that what we're talking about?
5: It's becoming its own thing, I feel like, a little bit. It's a little too much to me.
20: This guy whose name I don't know, he's way too much.
5: I knew who he is. I just, Chalamet. It's a lot of like M's and L's in his name.
20: Marmalade.
6: You know who he is. What does he do?
5: Well, I know he's an actor.
6: Do you know what he's been in?
5: Oh, yeah. He did the Bob Dylan movie. He just did Marty Supreme.
6: Okay, very good.
5: I know, but the name Chalamet, Timothy Chalamet, right? Chalamet. Is that you say?
20: There it is.
5: Chalamet. Timothy Chalamet. Okay. Yeah, I saw him in Kendall Jenner.
6: Kylie.
5: I
6: mean,
2: it's Kylie.
5: Oh.
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5: You know what I mean.
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8: 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Football, men's hockey, and men's basketball. The

0: don't think Jaylen Brown is that disgruntled, and maybe I'm naive.
1: I talked to Jaylen Monday a little bit and was nothing but positive.
2: If he's not happy with the Celtics, trade. This is all going to take care of itself.
3: I love Boston, and if it was up to me, I could play in Boston for the next 10 years.
4: Girl, Jaylen Brown may or may not be happy in Boston. And if he's not happy, girl, could he go to Myron's hometown of Milwaukee and trade for Giannis? Keep going. You got your points or what on this, Smalls?
5: My points on Jaylen Brown?
4: No, start it the right way per Myron Metcalf in for Canty today. There's only one way you could start it with Boys to Men. Every point has to start with?
5: Girl. Girl, if this was really your favorite season of all time, and it ended in an early playoff exit, girl, should I be concerned that you don't want to win more championships?
4: Myron?
6: Girl, we've had fun in Boston, but maybe it's time for us to part ways and go on to new ventures in the NBA.
4: And girl, do you know that this show is presented by Progressive Insurance? 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So, Jaylen Brown, Celtics, fascinating what's going on right now. I think that the idea of, is any of this necessary, is maybe the overriding theme of, like, why are we talking about all the stuff we're about to talk to? Who brought this upon themselves? Arguably one of the most intelligent, if not the most intelligent players in the league, did something that felt, that's Jaylen Brown, felt like, why? You outthink everyone. You're ahead of everyone on everything in terms of the mental aspect of off-the-court stuff. Why are we here? Where's here? Well, he goes on the live stream a couple of nights ago on Twitch. He calls it his favorite season of his career, and that leads Tracy McGrady, Hall of Famer, NBC Sports NBA analyst, Cousins podcast with his cousin, Vince Carter, to say this about Jaylen Brown and the Celtics.
7: His frustration lies deeply within the organization and other things that we don't really have the details to. There's just been a lot of stuff, you know, that I've been hearing just going on with the Boston organization, with JB, you know. So I think part of him is like, I show you guys more of who I am as a basketball player, not only just what I did on the basketball court, but the leadership that I displayed within this team. And you've seen that, not having our best player in JT. You've seen the different side of me and what I'm able to bring to the game of basketball. So all that stuff, you know, I think just came into play with him and his frustration.
4: Myron, you are a reporter by day, adventurous homeboy by night, but you are, is Tracy McGrady reporting that or suggesting that? Like, how did you take that?
6: Well, I wanted to know more about what he's hearing. I mean, that was the part that was unclear. But dissatisfaction doesn't make a lot of sense. I feel like Jaylen Brown has been given every opportunity to be a star. He's won a championship. So I don't know what's missing. But I will say, Michelle, if you go to social media, Twitch, right away after being eliminated, I don't think that's a great sign for how connected you may feel to your organization.
5: Or is that just the state of the world that we're living in for modern day athletes?
6: That's fair.
5: That they have a point of view and they don't need to wait for us to call them to come on a show to express it. They can hop on Instagram Live. They can tweet. They can get on Twitch and do a live stream. They could put out their own podcast. They have autonomy in a way that didn't happen in the past. And he clearly had something that he wanted to get off his chest about the way that the season ended and, of course, about the officiating, which he was fined $50,000 for. And he responded to all of the things that were said about him in a further stream. So I just never know, guys, if this is, I have frustrations with the organization, I want to air it out, or if it's, hey, I have a point of view, I have an avenue to express it, let's do it. Because we see this all the time with athletes, whether it's a cryptic Instagram post or unfollowing of things or a live stream. This is just what they do now.
4: So Jaylen Brown was on the aforementioned live stream on Twitch, FCHWPO, and he discussed his relationship with Brad Stevens, former head coach, now executive with the Boston Celtics, and the fact that he wants to be in Boston and stay in Boston.
7: I hate that our, you know, I hate that Brad even had to respond to this. Like I said, me and Brad had a great relationship, and I can play in Boston for the next 10 years. I love Boston. So with that being said, moving on, I say this and I stand on this again. Y'all can click this up. This was my favorite season of my career.
4: So people took that as a negative, understandably, because of the fact they lost in the first round. They won a championship a couple of years ago, and his running mate did not play, basically, until the end of the season in Jason Tatum. And so now everybody's gone to the place of, well, if that's your favorite season, which is honest, right? He was Batman and not Robin, and maybe that's part of it. If that's what you want to be, if that's what brings you the joy in your life, that won't happen here. He's up for a contract extension, two more additional years at $141.9 million, and that is for the 29-30 and 30-31 season. So that's not 2 years, like it's not now plus 2 years. So that's 2 years added on a few years from now. And that's important to note because they could not give him a contract or he could not accept the contract, and he still would have, I believe, 3 years left. So this is to make it a five-year overall deal. So with that said, are the Celtics going to offer that? Is he going to take that? Is it much ado about nothing? Is this just to ensure that the Celtics do this? Or are we now going to embark on a summer where we may have the most obvious starting point for a Giannis trade as Jaylen Brown of the Boston Celtics?
6: Yeah, I mean, you got to make the call, right? If you're Milwaukee, you certainly put it on the table. Contractually, you could make it work. If Jaylen Brown really wants out of Boston, I think the challenge is we don't know how serious he is about leaving where he is. I don't think you can go a lot of places where you can beat for a championship. You don't want to be in the Western Conference.
4: Right.
6: You're probably in the best possible spot outside of maybe New York to win a championship out of the East. So it's just not clear what Jaylen Brown is looking for. I'll tell you the real issue with the Twitch stream and him doubling down on all these things to me, Michelle. Mm. He says he could play in Boston for the next decade.
5: Right.
6: He doesn't say, I'd love to play with my guy Jason Tatum for another decade. He doesn't say, if I can be next to that dude, I think we can win championships. Nowhere does he mention Jason Tatum. And that, to me, is where all the rumors are coming from and where all of this speculation is tied to.
5: So you think he has to very pointedly say, I love playing with JT, and I don't want to break up the band.
6: He's got to mention that if he's going to be in Boston, that Tatum is a part of that. Like, it doesn't make a lot of sense to me. I watch Anthony Edwards, who shouts out everybody on the roster whenever he gets a chance to talk. So for Jaylen Brown to say, I'm going to go on Twitch by myself, and I'm going to tell you about me and why I was so excited to play this season, and I don't mention my running mate, I'd have a problem with that if I were Jason Tatum.
4: Well, and that's interesting you bring that up. Kendrick Perkins, specifically, ESPN NBA analyst, former Celtic, of course, has brought up the idea that Brown has said, we got to get Tatum on the stream for a while, and Tatum's never been on the stream. Now, maybe we're reading too much into that because he hasn't been a guest yet, but you want to squash all this? Do that. Tatum on the stream, talking exactly why, hey, this was my favorite season. We're going to be together for 10 years. We're not going to let people like Myron Metcalf, Michelle Smallman, Evan Cohen bring us down here. Like, that's kind of the way to... No, Myron? You don't think that's a way to squash it a little bit?
6: I don't think that's Tatum. I mean, Jason's on there with his buddies from college or high school. I don't know. I don't think that's Tatum's style. Like, Tatum's a professional. And I'm not saying Jaylen Brown isn't. But he doesn't strike me as the kind of guy who's going to put himself in that setting. And if you have something to say to Jason Tatum, and you want the world to know that this is my guy and we want to play together, he's had all these opportunities. He hasn't mentioned the most important other factor in Boston's future. And that's Jason Tatum, and that's weird to me, Michelle. Like, that to me is what would be my biggest concern. Not that he went on Twitch, but that he didn't mention a guy who's supposed to be his number one guy.
5: You know what I think is interesting about these two specifically, and Jason Tatum and Jaylen Brown, is we are, I think, sometimes overly critical of how they go about their professional business, specifically leading.
6: Yeah,
5: Jason Tatum is always maligned because he's not vocal enough. Maybe he's not demonstrative enough. He's not like a lot of the other NBA superstars. He's more demure in that way, and people have a problem with that. They want to somehow read into that, and I always think that that's unnecessary because he's a competitor at the highest level. He's a pro's pro and one of the best players in the NBA. We're trying to do the same thing with Jaylen Brown. Maybe he just approaches things differently. I brought up the A.J. Brown comp earlier. A.J. Brown after he was a Super Bowl champion, took to social media to say, that didn't satisfy me. I have it right here. He said, I've never been a champion at the highest level before, but I thought my hard work would be justified by winning it all. It wasn't. My thrill for this game comes when I dominate. It's the hunt that does it for me. Not every athlete is built the same. And I think we have two pretty unique personalities in Jaylen Brown and Jason Tatum, and they just don't move like we expect them to.
4: All right, a lot more on this, I think, as literally the entire summer progresses. 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
8: 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Can Cade Cunningham keep the momentum rolling on home court? 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
3: 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Along with Michelle Smallman, Myron Metcalf in for Chris Canty today. Evan Cohen with you. WNBA season gets going this weekend. Big doubleheader, ABC, 12:30 p.m. Eastern time. Coming your way on a Saturday. And there are two games in the first game. Involving the aforementioned Dallas Wings, Indiana Fever. Yeah, I think we've heard who's on that team, right? The great Caitlin Clark will be called by our next guest, Ryan Rucco, ESPN announcer, WNBA, college basketball, NBA playoffs. He does it all, and he joins us now. Ryan, bigger storyline, the first game for AZ Fudd or the return of Caitlin Clark?
4: Ooh, I mean, they're both huge storylines, no doubt, but I would say the return for Caitlin Clark. You know, I mean, nobody has obviously captured the attention of the fan in women's basketball the way that Caitlin has throughout her career, collegiate and pro. And, you know, last year we only saw her for, you know, 15 games. And even when we saw her, she clearly was affected by her injury. So I think some people have probably forgotten that by the second half of her first year in the pros, she was the best guard in the WNBA. You know, there was one guard who made all WNBA her rookie year, and it was Caitlin Clark. And so I think that, you know, there's a lot of anticipation, not just to see her back on the floor, but to see her back on the floor and playing excellently.
5: I can't wait to see it. And Ryan, we have so much we want to get to with you because you do cover so many things. So let's pivot quickly to the NBA playoffs. The Knicks beat the Sixers last night, take a 2-0 series lead in the East semifinals. The Knicks need to get to the finals. What has impressed you most about what you've seen from them so far in these playoffs that leads you to believe that they can get there?
4: Well, first of all, I just think, you know, they have a lot of talent and they have a lot of depth. You know, if you look at how complete their roster is, and, you know, the amount of two-way players they have, and then also the players who aren't two-way guys, right, like a Towns and like a Brunson, they're so great on one side of the ball that you can live with it, right? There have been times where, you know, they've been exposed defensively over the last couple of years when they're on the floor together in the playoffs when you put the Brunson Towns in a two-man game. But if you look up and down the roster, you know, OG Anunoby, Josh Hart, even getting back Deuce McBride, who was critical to what they were doing early, then was injured for a while. You know, Mikal Bridges, as long as he's slotted into his correct role, you see the way he can really swing the team as well when he is just hitting some shots like we saw when the Knicks started to separate last night when they went on that late fourth quarter run against Philly. I just think the Knicks are the most complete team that is left in the playoffs. But the thing that has impressed me most is the way they responded to their adversity in the first round. You know, I think that the biggest question mark I had going into these playoffs was how they were going to deal with adversity, because we saw a level of fragility in the regular season that felt different than what we had seen from them last year under Tom Thibodeau. You know, this year it felt like when they lost a game, you know, they'd all of a sudden lose 7 of 8 or, you know, 8 of 11 or whatever it might be, and you'd start to question where they could go. And it impresses me not only, you know, that they were able to bounce back and win that series against the Hawks after the way things started, but just how impressive they have been, you know, from game four of that series on, I think is something that they should absolutely kind of take and put in that foundation of confidence as they go deeper in the playoffs.
6: Ryan, we probably throw around the word dynasty too often in sports, but OKC seems positioned to win a couple of championships. What do you think about this team and its potential to live up to that dynasty characteristic?
4: Well, I think that something that was sort of underrated about their incredible regular season was that they were missing critical pieces for a huge portion of it. You know, and that just speaks to the culture they have there, the player development, the way they draft, that they could miss, you know, Shea for 15 games. They could miss J-Dub for a huge chunk of the season, you know, more than not. They could miss Chet Holmgren for a couple weeks, you know, and many other role players and not skip a beat. And I think that's what is just so impressive about this OKC team. You have a roster resplendent with ascending players. You know, nobody on that team is on the decline. They are all on the incline. And because of it, they keep discovering gems, right? They keep uncovering more and more aspects of guys' games when they get placed in bigger roles. That was something Mark Dagnall was talking to us earlier this year. He was saying, you know, even a guy like Isaiah Joe, who last year had several DNPs during the playoffs, he's like, now all of a sudden I look at him and he's a guy who I would put into, you know, any situation and would force his way into the rotation. You know, we see the way that Cason Wallace, when he was given an offensive runway this year, all of a sudden was putting up 20-plus point games on, you know, several nights. Like, they have that kind of a roster where they have players who are continually getting better. And so, look, things can always happen, right? If Shea were hurt in a conference finals or a finals, that would definitely be a massive impediment to them winning. But outside of him, their roster is so deep that I feel like they can almost survive any loss. And because of it, I feel like they're about as good a bet to be a dynasty as anybody can be.
3: Well, Ryan Rucco, you let me right into the next question. As we have the WNBA this weekend, it kicks off 1 p.m. Eastern, Saturday, May 9th, Wings and Fever. Ryan has that game with Rebecca Lobo and Holly Rowe, 14th season together. And then the second game, the dynasty game that we're talking about, Mercury and Aces on ABC Disney Plus right after that. Aces dynasty. Already there, on the way there. How would you define where we are with Las Vegas Aces?
4: Already there. I actually even used it last year in my championship, in my call at the end of the championship, in the end of game four of the finals, because for me, and again, everybody kind of has a different definition of this, right? I'll see some people who will call something a dynasty over 20 years, and I'm like, yeah, but there's like, you know, they lost like eight straight years in the middle of that. But for me, the way I look at a dynasty is, you know, have you won at least 3 in 5 years? And the Aces have won 3 in 4. And so for me, you know, I 3 in 5 is where I kind of put it. But if you were to say, what's my perfect draw up of it? It's you've won at least 2 in a row and you've won 3 in 4. And the Aces have done that. I think it'd be hard to not define them as a dynasty. And obviously the central pillar of their dynasty is Asia Wilson, who is tracking to be, you know, the greatest player we have ever seen in this league, not even 30 yet, and has more MVPs than any players had in this league's history. But they also have had a steady, you know, group of superstars around her with Chelsea Gray and with Jackie Young. They had Plum for the first two, in came Jewel Loyd last year. But this is a team that has continuity, and they also have an incredible head coach. Becky Hammond, you know, you guys know we get to sit in on shoot-arounds practices. I'm just telling you, Becky Hammond is one of the most impressive coaches I have seen on any level. Her ability to diagram, to communicate, to weather the storm. That team last year, you know, they were into late July, having no business even thinking about a championship. They end the season winning 16 straight games, go on to win their third in 4 years. So they are absolutely the team to beat, and they made a couple of sneaky additions that I think are going to really help bolster their roster. Kennedy Carter, who was out of the league last year, is about as tough a cover as there is in this league. Her, as a guard off the bench for Vegas, I think is a sneaky big move. And then also Stephanie Talbot as a stretch four, somebody who's played with a great point guard in the past and Sue Bird, and who always kind of just fits into winning teams as kind of an eighth player. I like her for Vegas's depth as well. You put them around their stars, and I think they're going to be really, really tough.
3: Always a pleasure catching up with Ryan Rucco, great ESPN play-by-play announcer, WNBA this weekend. It kicks off pregame 12:30 p.m. Eastern. Then Ryan is on the call for the Wings and the Fever. And then after that, Mercury and Aces. That's on ABC and Disney Plus. Ryan Rucco, thank you so much for the time. We appreciate it.
4: All right. Thanks so much, guys. Good chatting with you as always.
3: Ryan Rucco, great stuff with him. And yes, obviously great storylines. Aces Dynasty 3 and 4 could be 4 and 5, mm-hmm. right? That's the other crazy part of this. And obviously if they celebrate, Smalls, cheers with RK, of course.
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1: Saturday. Michael at the foul line. A shot on Elo. Good! The Bulls win! They win! Set the Cleveland Cavaliers. Michael Jordan hits it at the foul line.
2: The shot. On this day in 1989, Michael Jordan over Elo, 101-100.
3: Yeah.
2: Bulls over the Cavs. You know what's amazing? Along with Michelle Smallman, Myron Metcalf, Evan Cohen with you, Myron, in for Canty today. You hear Myron Sundays, Matt and Myron, 10 a.m. to 1 p.m. Eastern time here on ESPN Radio with Matt Jones. This is an unbelievable day historically. So you got the MJ shot. You've got an 8 over the 1 with, I remember this vividly, with Denver over Seattle. In that, that was unbelievable. Mutombo on the ground with the ball in the, I mean, just unbelievable over Gary Payton and Sean Kemp. I mean, just a phenomenal win. In 95, you have Reggie Miller scoring 8 points in 8.9 seconds to beat the Knicks at the Garden in game one of the Eastern Conference Finals. And then in 2002, you have this man, Allen Iverson, with this.
4: And we in here talking about practice. Well, Coach, I mean, listen, we talking about practice. Not a game. We talking about practice. Not the game that I go out there and die for and play every game like it's my last. Not the game. We talking about practice, man. I mean, how silly is that, man? We're talking about practice.
5: Iconic.
3: Incredible.
2: One other thing that happened on May 7th, 2016, Bartolo Colon hit a home run. I'm just saying.
5: Big sexy home run?
2: Yeah, okay. I mean, all right, so most memorable May 7th event in sports?
5: Well, I think
2: MJ, the 8-1, Reggie, 8 points, 8.9 seconds, Iverson, and Bartolo Colon with a home run.
5: I have to give it to AI because we still use that in our everyday vernacular. How many times do we still say, we're talking about practice?
3: Yes.
5: That is not only just a moment in sports history, it's transcended into pop culture, into something that we use to describe a situation. So I would have to give it up to AI, Myron.
3: Yeah, I think it's AI. You know, it's weird. I wonder if there's a generation of fans who know him more for that in the meme than like who he was as a player.
5: Probably.
3: You know, the weird way. So I think AI in the social media era, especially, that's the biggest moment.
2: Okay, yes.
5: You're going to go Jordan.
2: Well, I mean, how many times you see MJ's hanging in the air? What, the Richfield Coliseum in Cleveland?
3: Yeah.
2: He's just hanging there for like a half hour. It's like, all right, I'll wait for these guys to move out of the way, and then I'll hit a shot.
3: Good shot.
5: Yeah, that was incredible.
3: Well, then it looks like Elo has passed out. Like, that's the part of it, too. Like, Elo, I've never seen someone more disappointed than Craig Elo in that moment.
2: So, okay, well, so you have, again, you have MJ shot all May 7th. Mm-hmm. Unbelievable, the things that have happened historically on May 7th. MJ shot over the Cavs. You have Reggie Miller with the, or sorry, you have the 8-1 Sonics Nuggets. You have Reggie Miller, 8 points in 8.9 seconds, which is basically like, you know, a 30 for 30. Go on the ESPN app and watch it. Allen Iverson practice. You have Bartolo Colon hitting a home run. But you also had something on May 7th, 2026 that happened.
3: By the way, is Chamolet too much? Is Timothy Chamolet?
5: Who?
2: Is it? What did you call him?
3: Timothy Chamolet. What's his name? Chamolet.
6: Wait.
3: Tim Chamolet. What's his name?
2: Chamolet.
3: Timothy. Is it Chamolet?
2: No, Chalamet.
3: He's with Kendall Jenner.
2: Kylie. You've gotten every part of this wrong.
3: Is it Timothy Chamolet?
2: Timothy Chalamet the God. Was he there last night?
3: Is it Timothy? Help me out. Is it Timothy Chalamet? That's his name, right? Chamolet.
6: Chalamet.
3: I'm close enough.
5: Tell me. May, like the month.
3: Shama. It's a lot of like M's and L's in his name. Yes.
2: Does that top it, Myron Metcalf? Does that top? Is that the most memorable moment in sports history on May 7th?
3: You can see how it gets confusing.
2: No, I can't.
3: Is it French? Is it French?
5: Yes,
3: is
5: that what he's French. He's French.
3: He is French.
5: Yes, he's
3: French. I didn't study French, so I don't know the M's and L's and the L and the L. I don't know all that stuff. So you get a little confused. So, but I got it now. Chalamet, right?
2: Oh my God, so good.
3: Chalamet.
2: Can we bring in one Nuno Miguel Barreira Teixeira de Vito Jordan on this?
5: Very good.
2: Nuno, which one is the most memorable for you? May 7th, MJ Schott, Reggie Miller, Allen Iverson, Bartolo Colon, Myron Metcalf, because you are a Knicks fan, even though somehow we're not allowed to talk about the fact they had a good win last night because Myron won't allow us to. Which is the most memorable for you, Nuno, as a fellow old man here?
7: So memorable or painful? Because memorable is that, like, is the Jordan Schott over Elo. But the painful one is Reggie Miller in that 8 points, not in 9 seconds, pushing off Greg Anthony to get the ball in that, like, in that moment, and just losing that, end up losing that series. Because anytime Reggie does a game, what do they at MSG? What do they bring up? Oh, Reggie, 8 points in 9 seconds. We don't talk about the fact that Reggie Miller has a losing record in his career against the Knicks. We talk about that one moment. Like, that's the stuff. We don't talk about the great John Starks headbutting him and trying to choke him out like he deserved. Like, we talk about
2: Reggie Miller got deserved to get choked out.
7: In the 90s.
2: Does Chalamet, does Myron deserve to get choked out by Chalamet? Just throwing that out there.
7: Chalamet. I don't know if he could reach.
3: It's a lot. I'm just saying it's a lot.
2: You know. By the way, Chalamet is not that short, and Myron's not that tall. So who are we talking about here?
3: He said if I could reach?
2: I don't know who he's talking about here.
7: Timothy can reach.
5: Chalamet.
2: Myron, how tall are you?
3: Chalamet. 5'10 on a great day.
2: So they're basically equal heights.
5: The sun is shining and there's not a cloud in the sky. Bluebird day, I'm 5'10.
3: It's like the right angles. Like, it's all about angles. But at 5'10, you know, depending on what hat I'm wearing.
5: You know what? I respect it because I'm 5'4½, especially when I tease my hair.
2: Hair. Mm-hmm. What does that mean?
5: Give it a little volume. Yeah. Get to 5'4½.
3: Volume.
2: Wow. Coming up, is our next guest cursed? 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
2: 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ESPNU. That is the music for The Miz, who is supposed to join us. 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Well, our next guest is teaming up with Kit Wilson, and he will face Danhausen and a mystery partner at the aforementioned Backlash coming up Saturday, 6 p.m. Eastern. It is The Miz, huge sports fan, awesome TV personality. But you have to ask whether or not he's been cursed in traffic this morning. Tons of traffic, Miz. Yeah. Has Danhausen cursed your commute?
24: I feel like everyone keeps talking about this curse. This is not a curse. Me stuck in traffic is not a curse. I've been stuck in traffic for 2 hours right now. It's not going anywhere. I'm just staring at just cars upon cars upon cars. I can't get there. I'm on a flight. I'm on a red eye. I fly all the way out here. I'm ready to go. And then I literally get in the car and they're like, all right, we're going to go there. This is not a curse. This is an annoyance. Danhausen is an annoyance of the WWE. Then I will rid of the WWE at Backlash with whoever partner he wants to get. And I'm getting beeped. Can you hear me beeped? I'm getting beeped.
2: You're getting beeped?
5: You know, Miz, you're describing it as an annoyance, but as you laid it out, thing after thing after thing going wrong. It does kind of give curse. So you're saying the traffic is not a curse, but do you think Danhausen cursed you in any way?
24: Okay, let's go back, okay? So I was in a tag team title match. The referee was counting one, two, and they got a cramp in his arm.
5: That's right.
24: People said, "Hey, Mike, that's a curse. That's a curse." I say, that's not a curse. That's a referee not knowing how to do his job. That's what that was. Then 2 weeks ago, I got blown up by pyro during a match. How do you get blown up by pyro? These are job things. These are people not doing their jobs correctly. These are not curses. My wife has gotten cake in her face. We tried to renew our vows. Danhausen ruined that. Danhausen broke into my house. He broke into my house, stole my daughter's bike. That's not a curse. That is a person that's going to get his butt whooped.
1: Yeah. Mm. Well, I'm team Miz because I think the Danhausen run has to stop. But I'm also a little concerned about this mystery partner. How worried are you that he's going to bring a heavy hitter with him to Backlash?
24: I don't care who he brings. I don't care. I've seen the internet going in an uproar on who this mystery partner could be. I don't care who it is. Whoever it is going to lose to me, myself, and my mentee, Kit Wilson, who, by the way, is one of the top performers in all of WWE right now and deserves this spot at Backlash to be promoted, to be looked at as a top value in WWE. Danhausen is a clown, and I will showcase exactly what he is, and that is a clown. Look at him. He has face paint, all right? And he's cursing people, and people are believing in a curse. This is not child's play. This is my career. I have been there for 20 years in the WWE. And this guy's gonna beat me? I've won the WWE Championship twice. I've main evented WrestleMania, won the Intercontinental title 8 times. And you see right there, I got blown up on national TV. Never in my 20 years have I ever been blown up on TV until Danhausen comes in and curses everybody. It's not a curse. It's not a curse.
2: The Miz joining us. He and Kit Wilson against Danhausen and a mystery partner. And see, this is the good thing about The Miz. He does what we do for a living in addition to, right? Like, yeah. So The Miz has been, Mike has been a broadcaster, both WWE and then general sports talk. Huge Cleveland guy, Cleveland sports fan. So he has to, he has no choice. In order to do both of his professions, host and WWE superstar, he has to follow along on the internet. So he has to follow along on all of the hypothetical partners. That is his job as a host. Which one made you laugh the most? Which one are you like, are you kidding? People think The Miz is going to show up with this person on Saturday night at Backlash?
24: Danhausen is going to show up with people said Stardust. And I went, you gotta be kidding me. People are like CM Punk's because Danhausen and Punk have pictures together. Like, I don't know what's going through Danhausen's mind on what he wants in a WWE tag team partner. Nobody knows because he's unpredictable. You really never know what Danhausen is going to do. I mean, at WrestleMania, I was supposed to have a moment. I was going to promote American Gladiators, which I'm the host of. And guess what Danhausen did? He ruined that moment for me, and I got carried out.
5: I have to ask you this. Speaking of unpredictable or unexpected, Danhausen stole your daughter's bike. We are upset. But apparently she wasn't. Apparently she thinks he's funny. As a father who is very annoyed by this person who may or may not have cursed you, how did you feel when your daughter said, yeah, the guy who stole my bike, I think he's funny, even though he's your opposition?
24: Imagine this. Imagine you buy your daughter a bike, her first bike. Mm. And she's riding around in it, and you're just like, wow, this is amazing. It reminds you of, like, the good old days when you used to have a bike, and you love that bike. And then this ghoul comes in and steals that bike, and I'm like, my daughter's going to be crying. She's going to be tearing. She looks at me, and she goes, Dad, that's okay. I'm like, what do you mean it's okay? Danhausen stole your bike. She goes, that's okay. You'll just buy me a new one. I like Danhausen. I think he's funny.
3: Uh-oh.
24: Do you know the pain? Mm. The pain that causes a father? One, because she never watches me wrestle. Never wants to watch me wrestle. And now she wants to tune in every single week to see what Danhausen's going to do next. And I'm like, I'm your dad. Like, I'm the dad here. Like, I'm supposed to be the hero of this story. But in her mind, Danhausen is. That's not good for me. I don't like that. I don't think any dad would like that. As a matter of fact, I got to buy a new bike for my daughter now. She's like, I wanted a new one anyway. I'm like, what do you mean you want a new bike? There's nothing wrong with that other bike. She goes, it was old. It wasn't old. It was a perfect bike. It's a beautiful bike. It's the first bike, and I bought it. And now Danhausen has it.
1: Well, Miss, I think you're going to win Saturday. I'm Team Miss. But have you thought about not even maybe getting to that point, just writing a check, you know, because it feels like Danhausen, he takes human money to just make all this go away.
24: You think I'm going to pay a guy to go away?
1: It's an option.
24: Beat him up? Why would I? By the way, last week I tried to trap so I could beat him up because he disappears all the time and you can't catch him. So Kit decided to do this stunt where we put a bunch of money in a briefcase, and when he opens it, it was supposed to spray him with like blinding dust that literally would give us enough time to where he wouldn't vanish and we would beat him up. Thing didn't work. He took my $40,000 and then walked away. I opened it up and I get blasted with the dust. So that's not a curse. That is just an unfortunate event that Kit Wilson messed up on that day and time.
5: Finally, Miz, last thing on Danhausen, because obviously Myron and I are Team You. We are Team
24: You. I would
5: Miz
24: love to talk about the Cavs, by the way.
3: Oh, I'm going to get to that.
5: We're going to, but
3: that was
5: going to
3: be my question.
24: About anything other than Danhausen.
5: You know what, Miz? So would I, and so would Myron. However, our other co-host here, Evan Cohen, is obsessed with him. Obsessed with him. So obsessed, Miz, that he said he would paint his face like Danhausen.
24: Yeah, loser in a jean jacket.
1: Who's a
24: professional here on ESPN? You're supposed to be a professional, and you decided to wear a jean jacket and a T-shirt. I'm in a suit. I just got off a plane, and I'm in a suit. No. I wore a suit all night, slept in this thing, and you are in a jean jacket and a T-shirt?
3: And you know what?
24: Zach Morris?
3: Yeah, that's right.
5: I'm going to pause it
3: right now like Zach Morris, because this is very evil and not very nice, Miz. I thought you were going to be very nice, and this is very evil. And you know what you are?
24: You're a Danhausen fan.
3: I'm a Stanhausen.
24: No, I'm a Stanhausen. There's no such thing as curses.
3: You're stuck in traffic in a suit. If you're going to be stuck in traffic, at least wear a jean jacket.
24: People believe that the Knicks are cursed. Sweet jean jacket, dude.
3: Thanks.
24: Sweet jean jacket.
3: Thank you.
1: Okay.
3: I was going to ask about
24: that. Shouts at Ross Dress for Less.
3: Yo, what's wrong with that? I kind of like they do a lot of good discount shirts. I'm just saying. All right, Cavs right now, Miz. Very nice. You're very evil.
24: Yeah.
3: The Cavs are very nice.
24: The Cavs
3: are
24: going to win. They did. Let me tell you something. That first game, I was not happy with. 19 turnovers? How are you going to win a game with 19 turnovers? They've been playing sloppy in the playoffs, and that's the problem with the Cavs. Every year, it's the year. Like last year, we had the best record out of anybody. It was our year. We lose the Pacers. Now, this year, it's like everyone's like, oh, Detroit. I'm like, no, this is our year. Harden's going to find a way and figure out a way to not be Harden in the playoffs. He's going to be a new Harden, because ever since he's come to Cleveland, he's done a tremendous job. This guy's beeping at me.
3: They're Team Jean Jackets.
24: But I'm telling you, the Cavs are going to put it together. Yeah. They're going to figure it out, and they're going to beat the Detroit Pistons. Then they're going to go on, and they're going to take on the good old Knicks in New York, and we're going to beat them. And then we're going to go to the finals, and we're going to win that too. That's what's going to happen this year.
3: Wait, but Miz, in all seriousness,
24: ever since Harden came to the Cavs, they've been a new type of Cavs that I didn't expect.
3: But here's the question I would have on that. You're saying, because I know you're like a really good sports fan, and you've seen so many great athletes, obviously yourself being one of them. Why would you expect Harden, who's never been good in big spots, to all of a sudden be good in big spots now?
24: I know. Sometimes it's just that time and a team and a different atmosphere. And I know he's been on a million different teams, and it's always the same thing. But I don't know, man. There was something about when he first came to Cleveland. I even said it. I was like, I'm not happy about this. We have a problem in the playoffs, and Harden's not good in the playoffs. But we went on a roll when he first came there. And I was like, wait a second. Is this different? Is this something that could be unique and can actually happen? And I feel like it is. I feel like the Cavs can actually do it. Donovan Mitchell is getting double teamed and triple teamed nonstop. If Harden can catch on fire, we're unbelievable. Like, I think we have the bench. I think we have the players. We have the right, like, the right attitude, the right moxie. And I believe that we've been to the playoffs before. This is a good nucleus of a team that's been together, that's played together. And I think they can actually do it. I think Pistons need another year. And I think that the Knicks are there as well. So I think it's going to be the Cavs and the Knicks. And that's going to determine who's going to go. But then, I mean, you got to think about the Thunder, man. Oh, that's another one that I'm like, I don't know who can beat the Thunder.
1: Yeah. How much would you love it if LeBron James ended his career with a final year in Cleveland?
24: That would be tremendous. I mean, that'd be, I don't think he's going to. So for me, I would love for LeBron to come back for one more year, for one more championship in Cleveland. But the mere fact that he left us high and dry for Miami. And then when he came back, and he's like, I came back because I needed to learn how to become a champion in Miami. And then he won us a championship. Like, that was one of the happiest moments. Like, I was shooting a movie in Vancouver. I wanted to be there, but I couldn't be there. But watching it, like, my wife was like, what's wrong with you? I was like, I don't think you understand. Like, this is what we've dreamed of for so long. And he got it for us. And then he left. And now he's a Laker. If he comes back with Bronny and wins a championship for Cleveland, I mean, oh my God, dude. That would solidify that he is better than Jordan.
4: Oh boy.
24: In my opinion.
5: Oh boy. I was gonna ask you something else, Miz, but
4: Oh boy.
5: Go ahead, Jean Jacket. Let him know.
3: Well, you know, by the way, I just did a search, the Miz Jean Jacket. I see you in Jean Jackets.
24: I can't even take you seriously.
3: I can't take you seriously. You have Jean Jackets on the internet. You have Jean Jacket.
24: I can't take you seriously.
3: Jean Jackets on the internet.
24: You don't look professional. You look like it's Jean like casual Friday.
3: That's right. That's
24: on
3: right.
24: A Thursday.
3: Yeah. Well, you know what? At Backlash, it's gonna be casual Saturday for Danhausen and a mystery partner as he wins at Backlash.
1: Bring human money.
3: Real human monies.
5: Well, Miz, before we let you go, I did want to ask you about...
24: You need the human monies to go buy yourself a new suit. I mean, like let's be real. Like, what are we doing here? Like, I'm dressed in a suit. It's custom. It's ready to go. And you guys are all just like, look, it's casual. It's casual day. Mm. We don't have to dress up at all. Let's look like a bunch of slobs, like we just got out of bed. Oh, I mean,
5: don't lump us together, man. I'm gonna dress, okay?
24: Yeah, don't, yeah. Don't have to be Pat McAfee, okay? I know you wore a dress. Thank you for actually preparing yourself.
5: Thank you. I dress up
24: appreciate
5: for you.
24: That.
3: Well, I prepare myself.
24: He's
3: you know what?
24: From us. Right now, but we all don't have to dress like him.
3: I prepare myself for in studio guests, but obviously, since my buddy Dan hasn't cursed him, he's not. Miz is not here. I would have had an outfit change if Miz showed up in studio.
24: You. Are you wearing a Canada tuxedo?
3: No.
24: Like a Canadian tuxedo?
3: No, I have like
24: tuxedo.
5: Sweatpants on.
3: No, I don't have sweatpants. I have blue. I have actually,
24: I
3: you know what?
24: Does.
3: Miz, you would hate it even more if you saw the full outfit. I got to tell you. You would hate it even more. And here's the thing. He'll get here when we're done, and I'll walk by him in the hallway, and he'll just start laughing at me even more when he sees the full-fledged outfit. That's what's going to happen.
5: Because you are the only adult male at ESPN in a jean jacket.
24: Or are we
5: more
24: disappointed?
3: Yeah. All right. You know what? Are we done? Are we done? Because you know what? At Backlash on Saturday. Go ahead, Smalls.
5: Well, I wanted to ask him about potentially being cursed about his Cleveland Browns and what you would like to see them do with the quarterback situation.
1: That's a good one.
24: So I said this before the draft, that this is the first year as a Cleveland Browns fan that I was like, oh, we're not going to the Super Bowl this year. Every year I always said, we're going to the Super Bowl. We're going to the Super Bowl. This was the first year that I was like, we're not going to the Super Bowl. Like, we just need a tank and get Arch Manning next. And then we did this draft. And I got to tell you, I have turned a 180. Like, I am back. I am back to the Browns going to the Super Bowl. All we need is a quarterback. That's it.
5: That's it.
3: That's the only thing.
5: Right.
1: The most important position on the field.
24: We have two weapons that are first-round grades. Like, literally two wide receivers that are first-round grades. That I mean, this was an amazing, amazing draft by Andrew Berry. I'm super excited about this season. But if I'm going for a quarterback, I'm taking Shadur. Like, give him the rock and let's go. The guy has been, ever since he's been a Cleveland Brown, he has done what you're supposed to do as a franchise quarterback. You're supposed to go into Cleveland and become Cleveland. And I've watched him do so many things for the community. And that's what it's all about. Like, when the Browns do well, the city of Cleveland does well. And that's my home. That's where I'm from. That's where I was born. And all my friends are still there. And so it's like, I want success for the city of Cleveland. And so if the Browns can do well, then we're going to do it. And I believe that Shadur can do it. I think he's got the moxie. I think he's got everything it takes to be a franchise quarterback. He just needed the weapons, and now he has the weapons. He'll have the time. We got a new offensive tackle. We're ready to go. Let's go.
3: 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ESPN app is how you get it. Miz, thank you. We appreciate it.
24: I wouldn't be caught dead in that outfit.
3: There's one of you. 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Look it up.
24: Cursed. It's you.
3: I am cursed.
24: Whoever told you to wear that jean jacket cursed you today.
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2: How do you feel about that?
3: That was fun, man.
2: Absolutely.
3: That was a dream.
2: Destroying
3: come true
2: your jean jacket.
1: Well, yeah. You know, maybe I need to get into the squared circle on Saturday night at Backlash and be Danhausen's mystery partner. What do you think?
2: Yeah. I think the people are clamoring for it.
3: Oh, yeah. That would be a dream come true. That was my dream to get into the ring one day. Never happened, but
2: there's
3: that's
2: still
3: close
2: time
3: as I'll get.
1: Well, interestingly enough, it sounds like based on what Nuno kept putting in my ear during that interview, not only is Myron Metcalf in for Canty today, along with Michelle Smallman, Evan Cohen wearing a jean jacket, not only is Myron not getting into the ring, he may not be hosting any kind of Backlash pre- or post-game shows. Now, why is that here on ESPN Radio? Why is that, Nuno? You were very angered about Myron's...
4: Well, not angered.
1: Go ahead.
4: But, like, because Myron's talking about, like, Miz, I'm rooting for you, I think you're going to win, but it's just like...
3: Yeah.
4: But, like... When we had WrestleMania and we had some special preview shows on the weekend, Myron was one of the hosts that actually did his predictions. I think he got 1 out of 7 right.
2: Ooh,
4: like, that's just like it was a disaster. So I don't know if that's what you wanted.
1: And by the way, Myron, more than any other host on ESPN Radio, because of the fact that he works with Matt Jones, who literally owns and operates a wrestling league, an independent wrestling organization, should have some sort of insight as to the way in which this goes. And he still got it all wrong.
3: Mm. Well, it was a tough day, but I thought you were going to mention the promo I cut. That's what people were really talking about.
4: Oh, no, we played that on air. Like, that was, remember, like, you had all your predictions, and they were all wrong.
3: They were wrong.
4: Like, literally, that's wrong. So,
3: I'll be better.
4: You know what's funny, though? Like, because Canty wants to get in the wrestling ring. Like, you want to, we got to make this happen. Like, we have a great relationship.
3: Yeah, I'd be the Metcalf.
4: And like,
3: I'd be the Metcalf.
4: We have
3: a
4: great relationship and partnership with
2: WWE.
1: I'd come up with that one.
3: Yeah. No, I'd be the Metcalf. That's my name. That's been my wrestling name. And then my move is the Fatal Forearm. So that's what
2: Can you describe the Fatal Forearm for us?
3: So like the guys on the ground, I have a sleeve on my arm and I throw it into the crowd. I run back and forth between the ropes and then boom, Fatal Forearm. And that's it.
1: Nuno?
4: So you're just kind of, what are you, the team move rock?
3: Like, no, that's not the people's elbow. No.
1: That's the same move.
3: It's not the people's elbow.
1: I'm going to do this leg drop. Nobody has ever done it before other than this Hogan guy back in the day.
3: I'm not saying he took it, but I was doing this before long years ago,
2: when I was a kid.
3: As a kid, like you're playing with your friends in the backyard. Like I was doing, that was my guy. The Metcalf, though, I think that could go viral.
1: So
3: that's a great name.
1: By the way, in just a couple of minutes, Quentin Lake, Ram safety, captain for the LA Rams, is going to join us. But before we get to that, just very quickly, one Michelle Smallman pulled some move on me yesterday, speaking of wrestling. So Paul Heyman was on yesterday, the great Paul Heyman. And Smalls texted me, and she goes, WWE reached out. I was like, that's awesome. She goes, they asked me to be a part of some of the angles and stuff moving forward. I'm like, that's amazing. Yeah. Of course, she was screwing with me the entire time, just trying to get in my head. Like that, they wouldn't reach out to me, and they'd reach out to her. And this is what she does. She just randomly just does this. Hey, yeah, they want me a part of things.
2: Some background. Not going to give too many details, but Evan pulled a prank on me not that long ago. Mm. And I texted him and said, sleep with both eyes open because I will get revenge. And this was just step one in a variety.
1: Oh, step one. But it's
2: for me to
1: completely
2: get
1: believable if the WWE reaches out to her to have her as part of an event.
2: But see,
1: maybe you're Danhausen's mystery partner and you're playing it all this
3: prank
1: backwards this way. Oh, I don't like Danhausen. Then you come out on Saturday night at Backlash.
2: Wouldn't
1: with
2: that be so unexpected?
5: That would be pretty disappointing.
3: Who do you think
1: just
3: it is?
1: The overall angle, if it's Smalls, it's a disappointing angle.
5: Oh, is that the woman that doesn't like Danhausen that hosts the radio show in the morning?
2: Yep.
5: They couldn't even get the guy that likes him?
6: Girl.
3: It'd be a surprise.
6: Danhausen.
3: It'd be a surprise.
1: Mm. All right. Quentin Lake's going to join us, Ram safety, captain of the team, after Smalls has this from the wellness company.
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1: Kirill Kaprizov, on his day, is able to go toe-to-toe with him. Frankly, makes some of the defenders for the Colorado Avalanche look silly. 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And if it's a primary assist to Zuccarello, that's fine. If it's a goal, that's fine. I need probably multiple points, and you have to be making me, like, sit forward on the couch, being like, wow. What?
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2: 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Evan Cohen with you. Joining us now, he's the captain of the LA Rams. He's a safety. He is Quentin Lake. And he is someone that recently was on a television show that my son and I have started to watch, but I have not seen his episode yet. So I have not seen Quentin Lake stab someone on foul play.

0: on TBS. Quentin, can you explain the prank that Anthony Davis and his team did to you on Foul Play?
1: Yeah. Well, I appreciate you guys for having me on first and foremost, but the prank was crazy. During that time, I had been doing so much social media stuff, so much media stuff. I was doing broadcasting things. I was doing a bunch of different events, and I got presented with an opportunity to be like a judge for a talent show. And I'm thinking, oh man, this is going to be awesome. I can show my skills. I can, you know, get into that scene, Hollywood, all that stuff. And it ended up being a huge prank. And I can tell the, you know, long story short, they got me pretty good. The last act was, it was like a couple that was doing knife throwing and axe throwing. The dude ends up throwing the axe over, hits somebody in the back. He comes out, legs bloody. And I thought my career was over. I was like, oh my gosh, the Rams are going to fire me. They're going to sue me. Like, it's over. I'm going to have this big lawsuit. And then AD ends up coming out and he says, man, you just got pranked. So it was all good, you know, fun and laughs and, you know, some giggles. But yeah, they got me good.
0: But for a moment, you thought you're part of something that may have killed someone.
2: Oh my gosh. Yeah.
0: No, I'm serious. Like, right?
1: 100%. Yeah. I was like, oh my God. Yeah, I was like, I'm done. It's over. You know, this is going to be on, you know, TMZ. This is going to be on, you know, LA News, all that stuff. This is going to be a whole thing. So I was worried about more so my football career and all that stuff because I saw.
0: And then Anthony Davis pops up out of nowhere.
2: That's a roller coaster of emotions go through in that moment. But Quentin, do you guys do pranks in the locker room? Because I remember when the Rams were in St. Louis, they were notorious for pranks. Chris Long would move people's cars. I believe James Laurinaitis got his car filled with maybe grasshoppers or crickets, something like that. Is that something that you guys do amongst your teammates, play pranks on one another?
1: You know what's funny about that? They kind of have, you know, hammered down on, you know, they so-call it hazing now, but we don't really do stuff like that anymore because, you know, it's just a different day and age. Like when I was in high school, it'd be totally different. We were shaving guys' heads and doing a whole bunch of different stuff. But now it's a little bit different just because, you know, this day and age just changes. So we don't really do stuff like that. I can't say we do. You know, you'll crack some jokes and stuff like that and get on guys' heads, but other than like the super big pranks, that's kind of the thing in the past now.
3: Quentin, you were 14th out of 19 safeties taken in the 2022 NFL draft, picked in the sixth round. What has been your advice to guys in a similar spot who are trying to make a team and find some longevity in the NFL?
1: Yeah, I always talk about it all the time, and I've even talked about it to, you know, the team is, you know, there's an acronym that I always use. It's called APE. It's the three things that you can control on a daily basis: your attitude, your preparation, and your effort. And if you're able to control those things to the best of your ability each and every day and maximize them, you'll have a pretty good shot. You know, you look at a lot of guys that are just, you know, good head on their shoulders and, you know, do the right thing, yes sir, no sir. They end up having long careers, and you also had to understand your role. I think that was the biggest thing that I kind of knew where I was amongst the team and what I needed to do to say, hey, this is how I make myself seen. And this is how I make a role. And knowing that early on really helped me. And obviously I've had a lot of help too, with people in my corner. You know, you look at a guy like my dad, like for him to understand and know how it is and what to do and how to play on a high level for 13 years. Like that's a resource that I use all the time. So, you know, a little bit of luck, obviously hard work. But at the end of the day, you know, the chips just, they fell where they needed to. And, you know, I give a credit to a lot of other people, especially even the Rams organization for even believing in me and taking me, for, you know, sixth round, you know, pick 211, like, just to even have that opportunity, you know, I was so lucky. But it's just maximizing the opportunities that you're presented with each and every day.
4: I mean, what did your dad ever do, Carnell Lake? He wasn't good. 2-time first-team All-Pro with the Steelers, and then he became a coach. Like, yeah, and whatever, he's fine. He didn't get the 3-year $42 million that Quentin just got. I'm just telling you that much. He may ask his son for a couple of bucks.
1: You know what? You know what's funny about that? Back then, you know, the price might be the same. A little bit of inflation, you know, goes a long way. So, you know.
4: Yeah. Well, he didn't get it, though. You actually did get it.
1: But, yeah.
0: Quentin Lake, Rams.
1: That was awesome.
0: Ram safety, yeah. Captain of the team, joining us. So this is an easy one for me to ask because I am one of the people out there that totally loved what you guys did in the first round this year. How did you react? Because I look at it as twofold. You get a QB of the future in Simpson, but really, you get somebody to play next to you that's an all-pro player in Trent McDuffie with the second first-round pick in essence. How did you view what you guys did with the draft this year?
1: Yeah, people, you know, there's a lot of logistics and a lot of things that go into the draft. I thought, you know, we had an opportunity to do both. People don't realize we used our original first-round pick on Trent McDuffie, you know, and that was huge. You know, getting one of the top corners in the NFL to kind of solidify our secondary was huge. And then you look at how can we also plan for the future? You know, how can we get a guy that we like in Ty Simpson and, you know, be able to have him come in? Obviously, he's going to learn under Coach McVay and Matthew Stafford, which is huge. You know, a lot of the quarterbacks that you've seen in past years, they've been successful because they've been able to sit and learn and understand and get a feel for the game. So I think it was huge for us. Obviously, the organization, the building loves it. I love it too. You know, it's a way, it was kind of like a, you know, a luxury pick. You know, you're putting money into the bank. You're getting somebody that can learn, grow, develop, while also saying, hey, we also can win now. So it was a win-win.
2: Well, Quinn, you guys are built to win now. You were contenders last year, obviously made some really smart moves this offseason to fortify your team. What are your expectations for your Rams moving forward?
1: Yeah, it's the same thing. People know, I think everybody knows how close we were. You know, if, you know, one or two plays go a different way, it would have been us. It would have been us in that Super Bowl. It would have been us playing for a championship. And I think, you know, the mindset and mentality and all the moves that have been made kind of reflect that. You know, you look at a team that is contenders. You look at a team that wants to be able to hoist a Lombardi trophy in the next couple months. And I think everybody knows that. Everybody understands that. But you can't get too ahead of yourself. You know, every season is a new season. And you have to be able to set the foundation here in the offseason, which we've been doing, and just try and get better each and every day. You know, there's so many things that happen during the season, and that's a ways away. You know, we haven't even gotten to mandatory minicamp, nor have we gotten to training camp either. So we know what we have. We know the talent that we have. At the end of the day, it's just a matter of us being able to put it together.
3: We saw Matthew Stafford on stage saying, hey, I'm coming back. When did you know he was coming back, and what was your reaction?
1: Yeah, I was right there. I was there. I was there when he made that announcement at NFL Honors. I think it was awesome to have his whole, you know, his four girls up there supporting him. And, you know, for him to make that decision just goes to show that, you know, we really got a shot. You know, you don't make that decision without knowing that, you know, you have an organization that believes in you, or you have a, you know, really talented team. And I think he understood that, and he knew, you know, I'm not done yet. You know, I want to go out there, and the last, you know, good things happened the last time the Super Bowl was in LA. So hopefully we can replicate that and repeat that. But yeah, the news was awesome. I was hollering and screaming. I don't know if you could hear me in the back, you know, when he made that announcement, but yeah, it was really cool. And not only is he an amazing player, obviously, but just an amazing person and an amazing teammate. So I was super happy when he made that announcement.
0: 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I'm Michelle Smallman. Mary Metcalf in for Chris Canty today. Evan Cohen with you. By the way, just to be clear, he did not throw an axe at somebody's leg. That is not him. He had nothing to do with that, even though that was a prank on foul play, which was hysterical. So you have been a California guy your whole life, right? You mean, you grew up there and you went to UCLA. You went to, obviously, the Rams. So let's get you to weigh in on this. Are the Lakers done? Are the Lakers done?
1: What are they, down 2-0?
0: 1-0. You already have tonight as a loss for them? I guess we know the answer now.
1: You know what's weird? No. You know what? I was watching the Timberwolves Spurs game, and I think they made a typo or something because they said game 3 was today. And I'm like, I just watched game 2. What was it?
0: Game 1.
1: I was like, yeah, that's what I'm saying. So, no, I had Lakers in 5, so that's my team. That's my team. You know, obviously I've been out here for a long time. That's my team. I don't think they're done at all. They were keeping it competitive in the first half. Things, you know, kind of got out of hand in the third and fourth quarter, but I got to believe. I mean, you know, you look at LeBron. If you got LeBron on your team, you can do anything. And hopefully, you know, Luka can make a push for at least, you know, hopefully maybe game three. I don't know. Or just even go out there and just be a presence. Like, just sit in the corner and just, you know, get some shots up or something. Like, but we'll see. I have my Lakers all day.
4: You know what you learn about Quentin here? So everybody can hear and see him, and you're like, all right, this guy's going to be a broadcaster one day. Like, he just has it. But now he may be a producer because now he's critiquing graphics.
2: Yeah.
4: He's like, I don't like that they said game three. This is game one. You're ready for this. Forget that 342 the Rams gave you. You're ready to produce.
3: He's ready.
1: I am. You know, you get around, you know, producers and all that stuff. You see things, you know. I'm very detailed, and you know, it has to be right. Just how producers are probably in your ear all the time. It's the same thing. You know, you got to pay attention to it.
4: Well, you're awesome. We appreciate having you. And let's talk during the season, obviously, as the Rams are going for that Super Bowl, inches away last year. AD pranking you throughout the season, hopefully. Quentin, you're awesome. Thanks so much for the time. We appreciate it.
1: Yes, of course. Thank you guys so much. I appreciate it, too.
4: Quentin Lake, Rams safety, captain of the team. Dad Carnell was a great player in the NFL. And very funny scene with foul play with Anthony Davis where he thinks his life and his career is over at that point because all of the blood, the fake blood, is all over the place from an axe throwing that didn't actually happen.
2: I can't even imagine what that was hysterical.
4: Like. Yeah. It was hysterical. Smalls? It's always great when you tell everybody about Sherwin-Williams.
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3: Every woman wants me.
4: Wow.
3: Wow. I'm going... missed yesterday when... Wolves plus 9.5. They obviously got blown out. My bad on that one.
4: We ignore that.
3: Yeah, we ignore that one.
4: You won 3 in a row before that.
3: Exactly. Donovan Mitchell over 30 plus points at plus 191 at DraftKings. This has to be a Donovan Mitchell game. He has to say, yeah, I'm the leader. I'm the best player on this team, on the court. I'm going to will my team to a victory.
4: All right. There you go. Donovan Mitchell belief.
6: Survived a terrible, terrible moment in our history.
1: The most unsportsmanlike moment of the day.
7: That was terrible.
8: Was not a great look.
4: All right, time now for unsportsmanlike.
5: Easy, jean jacket.
4: What?
5: Stand down, jean jacket.
4: Oh, boy.
3: Yeah.
5: This is normally where Evan Cohen takes it and does the unsportsmanlike moments of the day. Mm-hmm. But I am intervening because when we have Myron Medcalf on this show, the end of the show means one thing, and that is life lessons from Gucci Mane.
4: Wow.
5: It's one of my favorite things on earth. And I know Myron has the book. So, Myron, please bless our ears with some Gucci Mane advice.
9: Well, I think I've been responsible for some of the book sales. Gucci Mane Guide to Greatness. So, I'll just read some passages from this. All right. I pushed the talent I had as far as anybody could push it. I feel like I'm the 5'11" dude that made it to the NBA.
5: Okay, nice.
9: Somebody could say, what's up? You want to go out for lunch? You'll be like, man, I stayed out all night. People will call me and be like, I called you last night. I'll be like, yeah, I was asleep.
3: What? That doesn't even make any sense in any capacity.
5: What?
3: What?
5: Is he just doing a captain's log of when people reach out to him?
3: How he lies to his friends in a book.
9: I want to read it again, just so you. This is actually in the book. This is what he says. Somebody can say, "What's up? You want to go out for lunch?" You'll be like, "Man, I stayed out all night." People will call me and be like, "I called you last night." I'll be like, "Yeah, I was asleep."
5: So don't believe Gucci anytime he says that he didn't pick up your call for a variety of reasons.
4: Night.
5: Yeah,
4: can't,
5: who knows what
4: lunch.
5: He's up to.
4: Now you know with Myron. If you're like, hey, Myron,
5: wanna go to
4: we're
5: lunch.
4: In the same town. You want to go to lunch? I was asleep.
5: Mm. Out all night. All,
4: no,
10: homeboy really by night. Adventurous right? Homeboy.
5: Yeah. Adventurous yeah. Homeboy by night.
4: As Myron
5: obviously
4: says about himself.
5: Homeboy.
4: Yeah.
11: Girl.
9: Even if you were a farmer.
3: Can't even get it out. He's broken. Myron Medcalf is broken. He cannot even get it out.
5: It's just my favorite thing.
9: You know
5: do.
9: What? I just imagine somebody sitting next to Gucci and writing this as he is saying it. I just can't believe it. Okay. Even if you were a farmer and your wife just cooked and fed you right to where you can go out there and make the most out of a farm, she held the house down to where you weren't sick. That would be important.
3: What?
9: I have no idea.
5: What?
4: Wait, read that one again.
5: What?
9: Even if you were a farmer.
5: Okay.
9: And your wife just cooked and fed you right to where you can go out there and make the most out of the farm, she held the house down to where you weren't sick. That would be important.
5: What?
9: I don't know. This is all what? In the book.
5: That,
9: this is all.
5: This just feels like a collection of words.
4: It's all so confused.
5: With no purpose.
4: Is that trying to support
5: but
4: his
5: you know
4: wife?
5: What? Shout out to the wife for holding you
4: do?
5: Down
4: yeah, so you don't get
5: in
4: sick.
5: A variety of ways. She cooked. She fed you. She got you ready to go do your job. And she made sure that nobody yeah. got sick.
4: And
5: she's the real MVP.
4: He's a farmer.
9: For me, I'll end with this. For me, a lot of times I'll be like, ma'am, that's remarkable.
4: The best part is he can't even get the words out. He laughs too much. He can't get words out. He cannot get words out. We are on to Friday. 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
9: Chambalay too much.
5: Michelle Smallman here. 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
20: At the end of the day, it came down to who's going to get more stops in that fourth quarter. And they missed some shots, we know that. But having them only score 12 points in that fourth quarter, it's huge.
21: It's a great game for us, and I think we need it. And when you're playing a great opponent like Philly, these are the games that help us grow. 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
6: 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Mark Zeno, Andre Snelling is with you. What up, Dre?
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6: 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As we're going to break down both of the Game 2s from last night, look forward to two more Game 2s tonight. But, you know, we kicked the show off here today with a little nugget here inside Dre's life. Is you got a long drive ahead of you. You're going to pick up the kid at college as we're winding down the school year here.
22: Mm-hmm.
6: But it's not so much the emphasis on picking up your child, which I'm sure you'll be happy to have her home and, you know, great to get the family back together for the summer. Of course, now you got to deal with kids around the house, but neither here nor there. I'm more concerned about the drive portion of this thing. Because are you a long drive kind of guy? Are you okay behind the wheel for 8, 9, 10 hours?
22: I am. My dad was. My mom still, my 80-year-old mom still calls my late father a Mac Daddy Driver. That was her little nickname for him because he would drive everywhere. Never got on a plane most of my life, just drove. And so now that's what I do.
6: Yeah, well, I mean, you know. Everybody of my age just remembers the Griswolds trying to get cross country to Wally World, right?
22: Like yep.
6: That was the ultimate epic long drive. I've made several half cross country trips. Never made the full trip all the way across. But yeah, I don't mind some windshield time. Doesn't bother me.
22: Yeah, I've gone all the way from north to south and back. I've never gone east to west. In yeah, the
6: that's,
22: car.
6: That's the big lead. 888-ESPN. Your longest road trip, worst road trip. Love to hear it from you guys. But it's time for the lead. 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
6: All right, there we go. That's what I'm talking about. Can't even see the line, can you, Russ? Wrong vacation, but you get the point. This is just, when you hear this, you know. It's the Griswolds in the green Schwagen wagon going cross country. Mm-hmm. But speaking of being on the road, it was the Sixers last night on the road again in New York, and they tried to even the series up. Give the Knicks a bunch of credit. Their hot shooting finally cooled off just down to 51%. But it was Jalen Brunson scoring 26 points and gives the Knicks a 2-0 series lead after a run of blowouts, a 108-102 victory over the 76ers. The Sixers obviously played without Joel Embiid last night. It was announced in the middle of the day he wouldn't play. But it was a much closer game, I think, than a lot of people expected. Game featured 25 lead changes, the most in a playoff game in 11 years, 14 ties, and neither team led by more than 7 points. What I think is important to take away, at least if you're on the Knicks side of the ledger, is that, you know, when you're not shooting 60% from the field, how would your team respond? And they were in a dogfight for 48 minutes last night. They came out on top. They made enough shots during, you know, at the end there to pull out a 2-0 series lead. Last night felt like a moment that Knicks fans, Dre, know this is when we Nick.
22: Right.
6: This is the kind of game that we would drop at home in front of our home crowd. But they didn't do it. Credit to them. Give the Sixers a lot of credit for the amount of fight they put out without Embiid. But they were kind of overmatched when it was all said and done.
22: Yeah, I mean, ultimately, so I expected this to be a much closer game than game one. You know, the Knicks won game one by, what, 38, almost 40 points. But that was coming off of the Sixers were coming off that seven-game series with the Celtics. Almost always, if a team is coming off, if one team's coming off a seven-game series and the others had some rest, game one's almost always a blowout. So I kind of expected that. I did not expect Embiid to not play. He had been obviously kind of dragging his leg around since the end of the last series when it felt like three or four different people fell into that knee. But for him to play in game one and not play in game two surprised me. I would have thought maybe it would have been the reverse.
6: Right.
22: And maybe they would have had a better chance to win because you're right, without Embiid, they visibly wore down by the fourth quarter. By the fourth quarter, like Paul George came out in the first quarter and made like three or four ridiculous three-pointers in a row. By the fourth quarter, he couldn't get anything to drop. BJ Edge was 0 for from the field and in the fourth quarter. Even Maxey when he took threes, they were struggling. He could still use his speed to get to the rim, but it was just clear that the team got fatigued. I think they ran an 8-man rotation, but really only 7 of those were their main guys. And, the Knicks were just too much for them.
1: And you saw that in the Boston series with Philadelphia. They were 6 deep, and that was it.
22: Yeah.
1: Nurse did not have a deep bench to go to. And they needed all 6 of those guys with them beat out. Obviously, they looked to other players, but it wasn't enough. But again, the Knicks did what they needed to do down the stretch to win that basketball game. Here's Mike Brown, the Knicks head coach, on figuring things out and closing out the win.
20: The shot's not going to always go in. And, you know, you got to give Philly's defense some credit, you know, just like, you know, you got to give our defense some credit. But we know we missed some shots that we normally make, and they missed some shots that they normally make. So, you know, it's about trying to figure out a way to get a stop. That's what you can control more than the ball going in. And I thought our guys did a decent job of that going as we were going down the stretch without fouling.
1: I mean, again, I give them credit. I've been waiting for this moment. Like, you know, as a Knicks fan, I was flying high, and I'm feeling good about where they are. But there's just that seed in the back of my head that knows that there's a moment where they're going to rip my heart out and throw it on the ground and stomp all over it sooner rather than later, because we've just been so accustomed to it happening. But, you know, look, if you want to be a championship-level club and you want to be a team that's going to get to the NBA Finals, those are the games you got to win. What did we mention? 25 lead changes, 14 ties, good teams, championship caliber teams win those games in close moments on a regular basis. It's what separates them from the have-nots. And the Knicks, at least for a moment last night, started to feel like they are of that level.
22: Yeah, I mean, them getting that win was huge, because the 76ers, that was their best swing at the time. Now, they were missing Embiid, but anytime a team is down 0-1, you expect to take their best punch in game two. And the Knicks were able to do that. They took that punch. The 76ers were on fire early. They were winning the game early. And Karl Anthony Towns was in foul trouble. But the Knicks were still able to hang around, do enough. And then when Towns was back and playing really well in the second half, and then Brunson down the stretch, they were able to do enough to get the win. I think the biggest takeaway from me, if I'm a Knicks fan, is what is OG Anunoby's situation moving forward? Because he's been very arguably their best two-way player in the playoffs so far. He's been just a rock-solid 20-plus-per-game scorer, and he's, you know, often defending one of the best wings on the other team. So for him to kind of go out late, you know, grabbing the back of his leg, and he's had hamstring issues that kept him out of the playoffs before, I think that's really something you have to keep an eye on.
1: Well, the Knicks and Sixers will shift their series back to Philadelphia for game 3, with the Knicks leading 2-0. In the other conference semifinal out in the West, the Spurs punch back and punch back hard at the Minnesota Timberwolves, who stole game 1 on the road. It was a beatdown of massive proportions by San Antonio. Victor Wembanyama, De'Aaron Fox, after a shaky performance in the opener, combined for 21 points in that opener, shooting just 32% from the field, including 0 of 12 from 3. Well, yeah, their all-star duo knocked down 48% of their shots and served as catalyst for the team, notching its third largest win, 38 points in a game, as it led by as many as 47. And again, a huge win for the Spurs. Here's Victor Wembanyama on the message that he sent to his team before game 2.
3: A message. I know. We send lots of message as a team. We talk a lot, and whether it's for keeping everything tight or motivating, extra motivation to each other, it's always a bunch of dynamics going on. But we always try to keep the positivity.
1: I mean, you expected this, Dre, right? Mm-hmm. Like, we had to know. Minnesota stealing one. They're still going home 1-1, feeling pretty good, all things considered. But this felt like it was San Antonio woke up after a bad game, you know, and said, hey, we're not letting this happen again.
22: Definitely. You know, it's like we were just talking about with Philadelphia. Whoever loses game 1, you expect to get their best punch in game 2. And the Spurs came out and delivered a haymaker, right? And the Timberwolves, that series is a very interesting dynamic, because the Spurs are the better team right now, because at least in part, the Timberwolves' entire backcourt is injured, and DiVincenzo's not playing at all, Ant-Man came back, and he's playing about 25 minutes a game off the bench, but he's clearly not himself. Ayo Dosunmu tried to play last night. He's clearly not himself either. And so the Spurs just have a lot more talent from top to bottom. But in the first game, Minnesota just kind of physically took it to them. Yesterday, the Spurs came out like, yeah, no, that's not happening again. And so that the SportsCenter top 10 highlight play of one of the first plays of the game when Wimby comes sprinting down the court to get the tip put back dunk, it was just kind of them letting everyone know from jump, no, we're here. What you saw the other day is not happening. And then, you know, it was a blowout. They won by 40. The question is, what happens now in game three? You know, was Minnesota kind of, at least in their heart, like, we won game one. We did what we came to do. They punched us. All right, let's just bring it to the next game. Or were the Spurs really asserting dominance that they'll be able to kind of lean on moving forward?
1: Look, and the three-point shooting obviously was much better. After shooting 28% in game one, they bounced back for 41% in game two, and that clearly set the tone for San Antonio. And look, when they, I know it's academic to say, when everybody makes threes, they're better. But for a team like San Antonio with a player like Victor Wembanyama, you know, if you're making threes on the perimeter, to try and close out to anybody on the perimeter to leave that dude anywhere near the basket in a one-on-one scenario is a mismatch from hell for Minnesota.
22: Yeah.
1: So it becomes very pick your poison when San Antonio is making threes, and that's what makes San Antonio so tough to defend. All things considered, though, again, Minnesota has to feel really happy about leaving there with a split.
22: Mm-hmm. Yeah, I mean, the Timberwolves stepped in and took a game. That is always the goal when the playoffs start. If you're the road team, the lower seeded team, can we come in and steal one? And they did. So at the very least, they have to be happy with that. Now, I'm sure they're not happy to go home after having lost by 40, but as we've seen in these playoffs, if you lose by one or you lose by 40, it doesn't really matter. It's just one game in the score sheet. And I think for the Timberwolves, the bigger question is how much are they going to be able to get from Ant-Man, from Dosunmu moving forward? In the first game, they were able to effort and like physical themselves to a win over San Antonio. I don't get the sense, more so than the three-point shooting, it was the energy of the Spurs yesterday. I don't think that's going away anytime soon. So Minnesota's going to need to get some really good stuff out of their backcourt if they're hoping to kind of keep this series close.
1: Well, both the Knicks and the Spurs will head out on the road for Game 3 for their respective series. Again, we got two more Game 2s coming up tonight. We'll get to those coming up later in the show. But speaking of being out on the road, Dre's headed out on the road right after the show today. Heading down to go pick up his child from college. And we asked you guys about your road trip experience. Longest road trip, best road trip, worst road trip, 888-SAY-ESPN, 888-729-3776. Let's go to Ken in Albany. Did a road trip to Lambeau Field. Always good if you can tie sports into your road trip. Ken, you're on ESPN Radio.
0: Good morning, gentlemen. I got to tell you, this was the best road trip last year for spring break for my family. We went to Green Bay, Wisconsin. Because who doesn't go to the middle of Wisconsin for spring break? But so my wife and I and our three boys, who were at the time 9, 8, and 5, decided we were going to go out and see Lambeau Field because my two younger boys are big Packers fans. So on the way out, we drove up from Albany to Buffalo, hit Niagara Falls, let them see the majesty of Niagara Falls, but then we got into the sports. We drove from Buffalo to Cleveland, brought the boys to see their first game at Progressive Field, which the Guardians won, and they got a game ball, you know, foul ball, and it was fantastic first experience. From there, we went to Notre Dame, saw the campus, the stadium, the whole nine yards, continued on to Milwaukee, worked in a little culture, went to the Milwaukee Zoo, and then made our way with some friends that lived out in Milwaukee to Green Bay to see Lambeau Field. And I got to tell you, I don't care what team is your team for football, going to Lambeau is a must for any football fan. You get to see the field, you get the tour. Oh, it's wonderful. And then they've got the Packers Hall of Fame and museum and stuff, and my kids were just eating it up. You're seeing the Lombardi trophies and all the history. And it was fantastic.
1: One of the most endearing things about Lambeau is the fact that it's like literally in a town. Like there are houses like right there, you know, like literally right outside the stadium.
0: Yeah, and we were there the week before the draft. So all your colleagues from ESPN and everybody were setting all the stage and everything up, and it was just wild to see all of that truly, like, you know, hometown USA type of place transformed into this big stage and the excitement and everything that was around it. And then, of course, you know, just all the Packer fandom. And I'm a Giants fan, but I still loved it.
1: Oh, so am I. Well, listen, we'll go through the misery together. Thanks for the phone call, Ken. 888-SAY-ESPN. Let's grab one more. Mike is in North Carolina. Mike, you're on ESPN Radio. Tell us your longest road trip.
4: Gentlemen, thank you for having me on. My longest road trip, and this is the third time that I've done it, but my longest was a year and a half ago. We moved from the Pacific Northwest in Portland, Oregon, all the way to Chapel Hill, North Carolina. My wife and I and our two little girls and our dog, we traveled across 17 states. I drove 6,700 miles. Notice how I said we traveled across 17 states.
1: I drove
4: 6,700.
22: What were you driving?
4: We have a Toyota Highlander, so, you know, an SUV. Okay. And we started out in Portland, Oregon, went over to Montana, down to South Dakota to see Mount Rushmore, up to Minnesota to hit up the Mall of America, over to Wisconsin, down to Chicago, Nashville, Tennessee, Atlanta. We went all the way down to Southwest Florida, all the way to Naples, and then back up here. We left Portland, Oregon on July 1st. And we didn't get here to Chapel Hill, North Carolina, until August 3rd. We spent over a month the road traveling, and my girls absolutely loved it, man. It was wonderful.
1: Awesome experience. Thanks for the call. I mean, like that's the weird thing about road tripping. Like, you know, see, I'm, like, very laser-focused about just getting there.
22: Yeah.
1: Like, I have yet to take a road trip where I've stopped and enjoyed the trip. I'm very focused on getting there. Mm-hmm. So, like, I map it out, like, you know, the bathroom breaks and the gas breaks and the food breaks all have to come in one shot. You can't stop multiple times for different things. You stop the car once, we fill up gas, we eat, we go to the bathroom, and we don't stop until, again, all three of those things have to happen. So, but it's great that you can enjoy those things. So, but I assume you're just going straight through.
22: Yeah, for this one, I'm just going straight through. And that was a very military man type regimen, it sounds like, your travels on. But I'm also one that when I drive, if I'm just trying to get there, then I'm just trying to get there.
1: Right.
22: But that last caller, the month-long road trip, I've never done something like that. That's basically just a vacation, right? Like, you know, a bunch of shorter drives to get to your next destination. So, yeah, that sounds a lot more fun than just like a 20-hour sprint.
1: All right. More on the NBA, plus more of your road trips, 888-SAY-ESPN, 888-729-3776. That's next. 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

0: 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Channel 80, Mark Zeno alongside Andre Snuggs. What up, Dre?
1: What up, Doug?
0: Represented by Progressive Insurance. As Dre's got a long road trip right after the show, he's got to go pick up his child at college, so he's going to get some windshield time. We're asking you guys about your longest road trip, favorite road trip, worst road trip experience. Let's get to Jerry in Connecticut. 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
2: I appreciate it.
0: What do you got, bud?
2: How's it going, guys?
0: Good.
2: Yeah, so I just got finished doing a four-month trip with the dog and I. I just left the service in September, and I always wanted to do this trip, and so I pulled one of my RVs that I rent out and pulled down to South Florida to visit my oldest brother, and then I pulled out to St. George, Utah to visit my twin brother. Barely made it there for Thanksgiving, and then I ducked into California and then pulled all the way back through Texas and hooked up with a Houston Rockets game against the Spurs. And so it was unbelievable.
1: Wow.
0: I mean, it's always great.
2: So I just wanted to...
0: Go ahead.
2: Yeah, I just wanted to say, I mean, a lot of people don't like driving, but, I mean, what helped me was SiriusXM radio and NFL season. So I was able to listen to every single game. When I was down in Florida, I put some money on a nice parlay, won a good amount, and then had the nicest hotel experience in Sedona, Arizona.
0: Good stuff, man. It's always good when you can cash a little bit. By the way, you know what I've learned on long drives helps? Those true crime podcasts.
1: They
0: make the time go by so fast.
1: Okay. Yeah, I mean, finding the listening material is key. The last time I made this drive last year was right before the day of the NFL draft. And so I listened to draft coverage nonstop for like 10 hours, and that got me a good chunk of the way there.
0: Well, listen, listening material, critical to success, critical to the success of the NBA playoffs, our good shooting, and a whole bunch of other things. And we'll continue our conversation there with David Shepard, SiriusXM NBA radio host, as he joins us here on ESPN Radio and the ESPN app. Shep, welcome. Knicks get a tough, gritty win last night. It wasn't as easy as any of the previous three. The question is, what does it say to you about this Knicks team that it felt like, as a Knicks fan, in years past, those are games that they lose, but somehow they figured out a way to win last night?
3: No, absolutely. And Marc-Andre, thank you for having me. Look, Mikal Bridges, welcome to the playoffs. I mean, we've been waiting, 2.5 weeks? This guy was getting benched a couple of games in the first-round series. He has more second-half points than Tyrese Maxey. That says a lot about him because he was getting all the blame. He was getting a lot of fingers pointed in his direction. Obviously, Jalen Brunson, he's the Knicks captain. He's not going to get the same level of scrutiny as a Mikal Bridges. And Karl-Anthony Towns, he had 20 points, I believe, on 6 shot attempts. He was 3 assists shy of a triple-double, which would have been his third of the postseason. The first 10 years of his career, he never had one single triple-double in the postseason. Yeah, I think it's fair to say the Knicks are finding their stride right now in the NBA playoffs, even when they play poorly. And they still find a way to come out on top. So you got to be really encouraged if you are a New York Knicks fan, for sure.
1: Okay, well, what about the other side of the coin? The 76ers got just thumped in game one. They came back without Embiid yesterday and made it a much more competitive game in New York for game two. Moving forward, what do you see for the 76ers? Do you think that they'll be able to keep this momentum going and really make this a series in Philadelphia? Or do you think that this is just the Knicks to lose at this point?
3: So, look, I hate to be critical of Nick Nurse, Andre, because I know what this man has been going through these past 2 weeks with family tragedy. But I got to be a little bit critical of Nick Nurse. To play Paul George, Tyrese Maxey, and VJ Edgecombe 22-plus minutes in the second half, that's why they lost that game. The 76ers let game two slip away. They should have won at MSG. But they go 1-10 from three in that fourth quarter. Tyrese Maxey, you could see that he was tired. You could see that his legs were heavy. And they should have won game two. So they got to be thinking, look, we know we can play with this team. And we did this without Big Fella. Now, hopefully Big Fella is back in game three, game four. We know that's 50-50 with Joel Embiid at this point. But they got to know they can play with this team. And they also got to remember they were the only 76ers team less than a week ago to do something they've never done as a franchise, and that is come back down 1-3 in a postseason series. And they did it against their arch rival, a team they had not beaten in the postseason since 1982. So without question, if you were the Philadelphia 76ers, you got to still believe that you can beat this Knicks team because you should have won game number two.
0: He's David Shepard, SiriusXM NBA radio host on X at Shep on Air on ESPN Radio, the ESPN app. Mark Zeno, Andre Snelling's with you. Speaking of the big men, Victor Wembanyama asserted his dominance, particularly defensively, as the Spurs blow out the Timberwolves in Game 2. I don't really think it was that unexpected. You knew the Spurs were going to have an answer here, Shep, for what happened in Game 1 and quickly learning from it. The threes started to fall. The defense was there, and I expect

0: towards the Minnesota Timberwolves. Obviously, Ant-Man's not 100%. It's rearing its ugly head, missing Dante DiVincenzo. The reality is this game should not be split, tied 1-1, going back to Minnesota. This should be 2-0. And I don't see the Minnesota Timberwolves winning another game in this series. And the reality is we're talking about the sixth postseason game of Victor Wembanyama's career. In the sixth postseason game of Wemby's career, they beat an opponent in the postseason by 38 points. Tim Duncan, would you gentlemen agree, is the greatest power forward of all time and also the greatest San Antonio Spur?
1: Sure. The second one. I got KG for power forward.
0: Wait, you got the big ticket, just one championship versus five, and you're taking KG?
1: Championships is a team award. When you put the big ticket out there with David Robinson, Manu Ginobili, and Tony Parker, you can holler at me.
0: That's fair, Andre, but just remember, how many titles did the Spurs win with the Admiral before TD?
1: Well, yeah, because they had the two of them together. It's like when Tim Duncan's out there with David Robinson and Kevin Garnett's out there with Troy Hudson, it's just not the same thing.
0: Man, I did not expect that Tim Duncan pushback. Anyways, with that being said, Tim Duncan in 19 years for the San Antonio Spurs, they never won a postseason game by 38 points. The Spurs did that by game six of Wemby.
1: Yeah.
0: Yes, this series is over. It's an inevitable collision course between the Oklahoma City Thunder and the San Antonio Spurs in the Western Conference Finals, which, gentlemen, I believe is likely going to be the NBA Finals.
1: So I actually kind of agree with you on that collision course and everything you just said to finish off, but I got to push back because the series is 1-1, right? The Timberwolves, they were able to win game one largely with effort and their bigs playing physical, and they got some timely contributions from Ant-Man. But before you completely write that off, that was the same way they took out the Nuggets, who were another good team at the end of last round. So you see no possibility that going back home, they can refine some of that aggression and at least send this back to San Antonio tied?
0: Andre, if the Spurs lose this series, I will be your son's chauffeur. How does that sound?
1: All right, I'm going to write that down. I can use a chauffeur.
0: Hold me to it. There is no way that Victor Wembanyama and De'Aaron Fox are combining for 21 points in any game in this postseason the rest of the way. And they still had a chance to beat Minnesota at the buzzer. Unfortunately, the buzzer-beating shot by Julian Champagne didn't go their way. Yes, I hear what you're saying. What Minnesota has done is incredible. They got so many good players. Obviously, Naz Reid, he's one of the best reserves we have in the NBA. Ayo Dosunmu is having a postseason for his life. We talk about Mike Conley Jr. He seems to be turning back the hand of time. Jaden McDaniels, he's been one of the breakout stars of the postseason. He outplayed Nikola Jokic in game six, more points, more rebounds. I get all that. But Wemby, we've never seen someone like this at 7'5". And he is the ultimate disruptor on defense in ways that the Nuggets couldn't dream of having. So it's a very different team, obviously. And I hear what you're saying. They took it to the Spurs in game one. But there will never be another scenario where Victor Wembanyama is going 5 of 17 from the floor. That's not happening again. And they still almost won game one.
2: He is David Shepherd, SiriusXM NBA radio host here on ESPN Radio, the ESPN app, SiriusXM Channel 80. I'm not going to spend any time and waste any time talking about the Lakers and Thunder. That's a fait accompli. If the Lakers win a game, it'll be a miracle. So let's not even have that conversation. Let's look at the other conference semi that has at least some action to it, Detroit and Cleveland. I don't know if I should be impressed by Detroit that they actually got some help from other players other than Cade Cunningham in game one, and if that's an aberration, or am I just looking at a Cleveland team that played so bad, turned the ball over way too much, and probably let a game slip away from them that they might have been able to win?
0: Yeah, but Mark, I mean, you know James Harden's reputation. You know Donovan Mitchell's reputation. I mean, 9 years in, you know, despite it never been out of a second round, James Harden, we understand once he gets past the first round, he becomes Casper the Friendly Ghost in second halves. So this is a Cleveland team that you are almost expecting to lose by default just with who their reputation is between Harden and Donovan Mitchell. Now, to your point, Detroit did not play well either. Cade Cunningham did not have a signature Cade Cunningham game. And Jalen Duren is still trying to find that regular season form. But with all that being said, they shoot 10 of 30 from the field combined and still win game number one. And you cannot say enough good things about Tobias Harris. Tobias Harris, In the last 4 months of the regular season, had 6 20-point games. The last 4 months, he's got 6 straight 20-point games in this postseason. And you talk about a guy that's never been an All-Star. I've never seen a guy in year 15 who's never made an All-Star game look this good this far into

0: career in the postseason. And he has been, without question, the saving grace for the Detroit Pistons, not just winning game one against Cleveland, but getting Detroit past the Orlando Magic in that really tough, which no one expected, seven-game series.
1: He is David Shepard, a SiriusXM NBA radio host at Shep on Air on X. Appreciate the time this morning. Thanks for it. We'll talk to you soon.
0: Sounds good, Marc-Andre. It's always a pleasure to be on with you guys. Thank you. And Willie Nelson, I love the soundtrack, by the way. That's an awesome playback.
1: And, by the way, I didn't expect the pushback on Duncan either there, Dre. You threw us all for a loop on that one.
2: Oh, yeah. We could do a whole show on that one. I have Duncan as one of the top 5 to 10 players of all time. I think he's amazing. I just think Kevin Garnett was criminally underrated because people couldn't see past the fact that he was in Minnesota and he was out there a lot of times by himself.
1: 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We're asking you guys about your longest road trip, best road trip, worst road trip experiences. Dre is out on the road after the show today. Let's go to Dylan in South Dakota, one of our favorite callers. 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
3: I'm going to take you on a little road trip, Zeno. Shep nailed that Cavs most fraudulent playoff backcourt ever assembled. Nailed that. And Ken, the earlier caller, he nailed the frozen tundra rite of passage going to Lambeau. I caught the Matt. We road trip there, Matt Flynn game, Lions snow game, painted up shirtless, of course. But my road trip was Williams College. Actually, Bubs and Steel, if they're there, they can appreciate this. Actually, Hartford infield to Joseph, Oregon, a 76 Mercedes 300D diesel grease car that smelled like French fries. We had a temporary breakdown in the Tetons in Yellowstone. We called it the Blue Bonnet. And Zeno, your Bing Bong Bockers, they're looking galvanized, dude. It helps when playoff PED is running out of, dare we say, juice in the fourth quarter. And I want to shout out Coach Mitch Johnson from the Spurs, checking all the boxes after game one. He gave positive Luke Kornet Magic City minutes. Wemby's attacking from the nail and elbow. And Steph Castle is eating the paint, getting Jaden McDaniels in foul trouble. His clamp D, he is the best two-way perimeter player in the association and the most pivotal towards Spurs promise center. And I have him as the perfect running mate for Vic. I think he's this generation's Pippen. And finally, on the way out, Dre, as the Big Tech Ticket exclaimed, anything is possible except for KG over the biggest and greatest fundamental. I was a towel boy at KG's first preseason game in Sioux Falls, South Dakota. The dude looked like the tallest human skeleton, but it's definitely Duncan, brother. You guys have a great day. Enjoy the road trip.
1: Oh, look at that. See?
2: He got a lot in there.
4: Fast
2: he got a lot
4: furious.
2: In there.
4: Fast he always does.
1: Always does. He does not disappoint. Again, 888-SAY-ESPN, 888-729-3776. Let's go to Cole in Massachusetts. Cole, your road trip story.
5: Yeah, so me and my brother, I was moving him out to California. So we drove from Massachusetts, made it there in 3.5 days, which I thought was impressive. But halfway through the drive, middle of nowhere, South Dakota, at 2 in the morning, massive owl hits the front of our Subaru. My brother let out some words that I cannot say on the radio.
1: Please
5: but
1: don't.
5: We made the rest of the drive with a broken windshield and feathers. Some interesting looks the rest of the way out there.
1: How did you know it was an owl?
5: You couldn't miss it, man. This thing was
1: okay.
5: Right in front of the car. We were the only car on the highway. And let me tell you, man, it was bad timing right in the front of the grill in the windshield.
2: Owl with awful timing. Y'all were the only car there, and he managed to hitch up.
1: Yeah, crazy stuff. I've never had that happen. I've been hit by a rock, but like never a foreign animal.
2: I've hit a bird before. Yeah. I've never hit an owl, you know. But, I mean, when you see the timing, Randy Johnson hit the bird and it exploded. I don't know what a Subaru did to that owl, but it couldn't have been good.
1: Once traveling just as fast. 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

0: ESPN Radio, the ESPN app, Sirius XM, Channel 80. As we rock and roll along here on a Thursday. We know Dre's got a long road trip ahead of him, so we're keeping him focused. But tonight, it's Lakers, Thunder, Pistons, Cavs. Game 2 is what to watch tonight. What to watch for brought to you by PayPal. 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All right, we pivot away from hoops here to get to college football and the news that a 2014 playoff looks like it's coming to college football. Coaches are backing this bigger college football playoff with the American Football Coaches Association now supporting a 2014 format and a move to eliminate conference championship games. This push has gained momentum from other influential college football leaders, but the idea is still divisive as it would reshape the regular season and postseason calendar. The proposal also includes preserving the Army-Navy game to a special time slot, ending the playoff by the second week in January. So in short, the sports power workers are moving closer to a major expansion, but a final decision still depends on agreement from the key CFP decision makers. Couple of things here, Dre, that I am adamantly against. This should be an elitist tournament. That's the reality of it. This should be about the very best of the best getting in, not an open invitation for average teams to get a crack at this thing. That's number one. Number two, we continue to devalue the college football regular season, which is what made college football one of the most unique sports out there, where every game, 1 through 12 during the regular season, felt like it was a playoff game because one loss could literally end your season and make you out of the playoff picture. And then lastly, I don't see, at least from the SEC's perspective, them ever letting go of their conference championship game. It is a massive moneymaker for the conference. It doesn't matter who is in it, whether it's South Carolina versus Vanderbilt or Georgia versus Alabama. It is a huge deal here in the South. And I'm at a point right now where I can't understand why we have yet to learn that more isn't always better. We do not need 24 teams in this thing. We literally do not. At the end of the day, it's going to boil down to the same five or six teams that you said at the beginning of the year would be the same five or six teams fighting for the national title.
1: So, yeah, on its face, I agree with you. You hear a 2014 playoff, it seems absurd. I'm old enough to have grown up at a time with, as you're talking about, every game was kind of a playoff game. If a team lost once in the regular season, that meant they might be out of the national championship hunt, unless it was just a weird year where there were no undefeateds. But to me, this feels kind of like the next step in what's clearly the manifest destiny of college football. They're making December, January madness, right? You know, college basketball has March madness with 64 teams to 68, and now it's going to be 76. Ugh. The same thing is happening in football. They want the playoffs. They don't want it to be an elitist tournament. They want to be able to have Cinderellas, right? Like, they want to have, like, 24 teams is going to go over almost 2 months of action, and it's going to have plenty of opportunities for upsets. And if you get the upsets, then they hope people will love it. It's Cinderella. You know, what's not to love about Cinderella? But they also hope that the blue bloods are there at the end, because then you get those one versus two or one versus three type national championships anyway. They kind of want their cake and eat it too. And you were saying more is not necessarily better. When it comes to money in the NCAA, it clearly is, right? Like, so
0: for them, yes.
1: Yeah, I mean, so like the SEC may push back against giving up their conference championship because it's a big moneymaker for the SEC. But I think they're going to make the argument this will be a big moneymaker for the NCAA. And we've already been seeing all of the conference realignment, and now you've got West Coast teams in the ACC, Pacific Coast teams in the ACC, you know, anything to kind of make the money work. And so if they agree as a unit that the money works, then we're going to see a 2014 playoff.
0: All right. Craig Ball, the executive director of the American Football Coaches Association, was on Amber and Ian, and he said if the elimination of conference title game means more playoff access, so be it.
2: You know, the overall consensus of coaches, and I love Kirby Smart. He's engaged, and he has strong opinions that are well-founded. I would say that a strong consensus of college coaches are in favor of, let's look at more access to the playoffs. And if that means more participation, and that means elimination of the conference championship games, so be it. I like conference championship games as well, but coaches are clamoring to say they would like more access, and we believe we can actually shorten the season, pick up some inventory. Now, you're going to lose, you know, an SEC championship game, and we're not naive. The amount of revenue that that generates is significant, but when you start to look at what could be, you know, maybe conference championship games, you know what, that kind of horse left the barn, and there's a different time to turn the page.
3: In parlance here, Dre, you and I would both understand, hypothetically speaking, like when you hear Craig Bohl talk about that and Kirby Smart have his point of view, here's the best correlation. This would be akin to, like, First Take turning around and saying, let's open up the amount of people we put on this show to the Andre Snellings and Mark Zunos of the world. And you and I are saying, yes, of course, we want more access. We want more access. But Stephen A. and the rest of everybody else are like, we're good. We're good. You know, we don't need other seats at this table, which makes total sense. I understand it. Of course, there are more coaches fighting for more access because they're not one of the five or six best programs who can win it. Of course, they want more access. It's better for recruiting. It's better for money. It's better for budget. It's better for everything for them. But that doesn't help the other teams. And so, the logic that this helps the masses to me is where this really falls short. It doesn't help the masses. It helps make more money for the college football playoff, but it doesn't help the masses of teams that want to try to win a national title.
1: Yeah, so the only thing I disagree with in your analogy is if they ever let me on First Take, they never let me go because I'm going to be one of those top 5 to 6 teams. But that's neither here nor there.
3: You are the Vanderbilt of the world who thinks, yes, as soon as I get a seat at the table, I'm never leaving.
1: Hey, I'm the Alabama Georgia of the world. They just don't know it. Ultimately... The question of is it better for the masses or better for the money? I think we have a pretty long precedence, a history of suggesting that when it comes to decisions being made for NCAA sports, the money is going to get the preference over what the masses of teams might necessarily be able to benefit from.
3: Yeah, but you would like the greater benefit to be to the entire sport. I know you can't please everybody, and you're not going to be able to make everybody happy in this whole thing. But, you know, don't make perfect the enemy of good. And what the system you have right now is good. It's very good. There's no reason. I'm just against 12, but there's no reason to be at 24.
1: Right.
3: We were fine the way we were at 6. We were fine at 4 and all that beyond. But they're going to keep going after the money, right? Up next, back to the NBA. Plus, are we really load managing horses? That's next right here on ESPN Radio and the ESPN app.
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0: Shot clock's off, so they're just going to dribble it out, and the Lakers will lose game one by 18. 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

0: between the Lakers and Thunder later on tonight. 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Mark Zeno, Andre Snungs with you. What up, Dre?
1: What up, dog?
0: All right, before we get to the Lakers and Thunder, I was hoping you'd allow me a moment here to just hop on a little bit of a soapbox that's completely unrelated to the NBA. Because as somebody who grew up as a horse racing aficionado and a fan of it and grew up about 5 or 6 miles from Belmont Park, where the eventual third leg of the Triple Crown will be run, we get the news yesterday that Golden Tempo, the colt who won the Kentucky Derby in rather amazing fashion, their ownership team and their trainer, Sherry DeVoe, had decided that they're not going to run them in the Preakness and will skip the middle jewel of the Triple Crown in favor of looking towards the Belmont. Where have we gotten to a point in the sport of horse racing? And regardless of what you think about horse racing, it is a legacy sport that's been around for hundreds of years. And at one point in time, along with baseball and boxing, were the most popular events in American sports for a very long time. And the Triple Crown is everything that the sport holds near and dear. And for a horse that won the Kentucky Derby to decide to skip the Preakness in favor of the, quote, health of the horse, I am not saying that the health of the horse shouldn't be paramount, but the reality is that there has been a paradigm shift in the sport of horse racing that has prioritized winning and stud fees over legacy and going after the Triple Crown. Much similar to what we've seen in the sport of baseball, where we no longer see starters go 7 innings, and now you're seeing it's at its all-time low. It's similarly the same thing when you start looking at horses who have won the Triple Crown and the way they've been treated since 1978. And the firm did it. We had that long layoff to American Pharoah, did it in 2015, Justify in 2018. We're now back-to-back years where the Derby winner skips the Preakness. Guys, there is no other chance for a horse to win the Triple Crown. It is a once-in-a-lifetime event. This isn't the Home Run Derby. This was the Kentucky Derby. And you only get one crack at being a Triple Crown winner. And the idea that you're going to forgo that chance just to save the horse and make more money, because as soon as the horse loses the next race, the value drops. The stud fees drop. Everything drops on the value of the horse. You do what's in the best interest of the horse. I'm not saying you don't. But the idea that we're going to change and make the Triple Crown races lengths between races different because we want to see a Triple Crown winner, but we don't want to push the horse in ways that it used to be pushed before, I don't buy it. It's weak sauce. It's greedy owners. It's gutless thinking. And there's no way that we should allow horses who win the Derby to skip the Preakness. It should be written into the contract. You enter the Derby, you win. You've got to run the Preakness. If you lose the Preakness, you can pull out of the Belmont, fine. But the Triple Crown is everything that we ask for in horse racing. And the idea that anybody is willing to just walk away from it willingly, to me, doesn't pass the smell test at all.
1: You know, it's interesting. You started off by saying this has nothing to do with the NBA. But really, I think what you're describing is a phenomenon that's happening across all sports, right? You got load management in the NBA. You were just talking about baseball pitchers and not going. Last night, Skeens pitched 8 innings and was at 96 pitches, I believe. And I knew he wasn't coming out for the ninth, even yep. though it was a 1-0 game and he could have finished off the complete game. And we just got done talking about how important money is to the decisions, it seems like anyway, that the NCAA makes. And this is another example of all of those things. This is load managing the horse. You pointed out the stud fees and how the value changes if the horse loses. So it's almost impetus if a horse has won the Kentucky Derby, he's as high as he can get. And, you know, it would be better, obviously, if he won the whole Triple Crown, but maybe they're doing the calculus. It's like, it's better to just go ahead and rest on the money we can get from winning this Kentucky Derby, because if he doesn't win the Triple Crown, then, which is a very rare thing to do, then the value goes down.
0: Well, and they're also recognizing the fact that the Preakness is a mile and 3/16, which is shorter than the Derby.
1: Yeah.
0: And had the Derby been a mile and 3/16, Golden Tempo does not win that race.
1: Yeah.
0: That's the reality of it. And so it's much more forgivable to lose a mile and a half, because horses are very rarely asked to run that distance, which is what makes the Triple Crown so difficult. And so I get they're managing the situation, but it just seems like for a once in a lifetime event for a horse,
1: yeah.
0: that there is no next time we'll go do this with this particular horse. For the trainer, yes, there may be another shot. But I can't, it doesn't pass the smell test here. Go for the glory. Isn't that why we have sports? Isn't that why we do this? To go out on top, to be champions, to etch into legacy, something that very few other teams, players, and in this case, horses have ever done. It's just, to me, it's crazy. Like, it's just crazy thinking that you're so willing to do this, and the motivations are selfish, which I get and I understand. I'm not saying they're not doing what's in the best interest of the horse or themselves, which a lot of us would do. But as fans, we need the Triple Crown if you want this sport to have any sort of legs to it, pun intended, that matter going forward. All right, I'm off my soapbox here, and I know everybody was tired of hearing me. NBA playoffs are on ESPN Radio. Catch the Cavs and Pistons Game 2 tonight on ESPN Radio and the ESPN app. Presented by Gusto. Coverage begins at 6:30 p.m. All right, we get the Lakers and Thunder here in Game 2. What a tale of two halves it was. I was on with Freddie and Harry earlier in the week, and you were there too. And I was talking about how I thought the Lakers' best path to victory was for them to try to play as fast as possible. Even when they were 100% healthy, they didn't have the horses in the barn. Hey, funny. To defensively slow down Oklahoma City. So why would you try to do it shorthanded? Their only path was to play as fast as they could, score as much as they could, and play keep up for the whole game. They did it for the first half. 61-53, and they were down by 8, and I'm like, wow, they actually are in this thing. And then what happened in the second half? Well, the Lakers scored 37 total points, missed a ton of shots. The scoring dropped down for both teams way, way low, and it was just a game that didn't flow well for them. So I'm curious your thoughts on how you think they will respond in Game 2.
1: Yeah, I mean, like we talked about earlier, Game 2, the team that loses, you're going to get the best punch that they have. Now, whether the Lakers have a punch that can affect the Thunder, I guess we'll see today. To your point, I do think that them playing faster and playing a more open offense as opposed to ISO works to their favor. And that's why even without Luka, I feel like they may be able to be more competitive than you might expect, because with Luka, they definitely go to just pure ISO, and the Thunder just put one of their defenders on Luka, play him one-on-one, and then say, we're not going to open up your pathways to kick out the other players, and we're just going to make you beat us that way, and you can't. And that's why every time they played in the regular season, they won by 40. It was more competitive in Game 1 than it was mainly during the regular season. I think tonight we'll see the Lakers come out. We'll see them run early. I think this could be a LeBron James triple-double type game. We'll see if Austin Reeves has any legs. He's back and playing, but he's not himself. But they need 20, 25 points. They need at least one, if not two, stretches of the game where Reeves is running the offense, running the show, and doing it successfully. And they need to try to play as tough of defense as they can. They're never going to be as good on defense as the Thunder, but if they can make the Thunder inefficient, then they can at least stay in the game.
0: Well, it would help if they had Luka Doncic back in uniform. Luka says he doesn't know when he's going to be able to return from the grade 2 hamstring string that sidelined him in early April. This is what he said yesterday. Here's Brian Windhorst on the Hoop Collective podcast, the latest on Luka Doncic.
2: The Lakers are probably in wait-and-see mode. If they go to Oklahoma City and they get walloped in two games, mm-hmm. that'll inform their process. And if they go to OKC and they split, mm-hmm. or they look like, wait a minute, we might have a formula here, that might inform the process. But, you know, I've watched guys come back early from hamstring injuries, and
3: no bueno.
2: It can sometimes be tough. And, like, look, if it, you know, they said it was a grade 2 strain.
3: Yes.
2: And that's 4 to 6 weeks. It's been 4.
3: Yes.
2: So 6 weeks is maybe the end of the season. So even if he came back in 2 weeks, that would not be out of line for grade 2. Like, they didn't say it was a minor strain. They announced grade 2.
0: Yeah, so it doesn't look like he's coming. I mean, listen, if they had, they would have a much better puncher's chance to keep up if they had Luka, right? And it would certainly create a lot more problems for the Oklahoma City defense. They'd have to expend a lot more energy trying to slow down Luka here. But I just don't know that they have much of a chance without him here, Dre.
1: Yeah, I am not expecting to see Luka Doncic again this season. I you know, this isn't with any kind of inside medical knowledge or anything like that. But some of it is speaking a little bit from experience. Way back 100 pounds ago in my athlete days, I pulled hamstrings. And with hamstrings or muscle type injuries, you can ramp up to the point where you could move about 80% speed and feel like you're okay, kind of fool yourself into it. But the first time you go to do something explosive, it goes again. And so in Luka's case, you know, Wendy pointed out that it was supposed to be a 4 to 6 week injury 4 weeks ago, but they just announced yesterday that he's starting to run again. Like, not basketball activities, not, you know, going full speed or ramping up to getting ready to play. The man started to run again, as reported yesterday. So I can't imagine going from that level of rehab to being ready to play in an NBA game again for several weeks, if I'm reading the tea leaves.
0: Here's the most disappointing part for the Lakers, at least from where I sit. You know, they lost that game by 18 points, but they held them to 108 points, which I think somewhat you could consider a win. And that was in a game where, one, Shai Gilgeous-Alexander wasn't the leading scorer, and the reason why, and this is the depressing part, you know how many times he went to the free throw line in game one?
1: Not as many as he usually does.
0: Yeah. This is a guy who averaged 12 free throw attempts a game in the series against Phoenix. Like, 9 points were left off the board because SGA didn't even have to get to the free throw line as much as he normally does. And if he does that here in game two, it's going to be a real, real problem for the Lakers. All right, the other game here is the Pistons, who are -3.5-point favorites over at DraftKings with a total of 216. They are trying to take a 2-0 series lead over the Cavs, who I don't really know what happened to them in game one. Turned the ball over way too much. I still don't trust this Pistons offense. Do you feel like they may have found some sort of secret sauce to be more consistent on the offensive end?
1: Secret sauce, no. I mean, I think they're going to be who they've been all season. They're going to be largely Cade-centric. Tobias Harris has been a revelation in these playoffs. But for the most part, they're going to be much stronger on defense and on the boards and with their physical nature than they are as a pure offense. I think that the Cavaliers, from top to bottom, are a more talented team. They have more balance when it comes to offense and defense. And if they play to their level, they should be able to beat the Pistons. Now, they did not in game one. Again, keep talking about these game twos. If the Cavs are going to compete in this series, I expect them to really throw a big punch and have a chance to win this game today. If we don't see that, if this game looks a lot like game one did, then we could be looking at the Pistons moving on.
0: Yeah, I think, one of the things is for Donovan Mitchell, obviously, to elevate his game, right? And we've seen that in times past. I mean, James Harden, we know, is always going to be, for some reason, the focal point of what goes on. I don't know that he necessarily should be. He's an additional piece here. He's not the key cog. That's Mitchell. But he only got to the free throw line 2 times in game one, and he was asked why he wasn't getting to the free throw line. Here's his response.
3: I want to separate this from the game. It says the free throw disparity is not why we lost tonight. I want to make sure I say that. But I don't know. I'm trying to get downhill, and a friend of mine got fined for talking about flop. So I'm not going to try to double down. But I mean, like, I feel like that's what I got to do at this point. You know what I mean? Like, I'm trying to get downhill, trying to get to the bucket, and sometimes my people are in my way, and I'm trying to fight through contact, and I'm not getting these calls. You said I had, 13 in the last series? Like, I'm just not getting the calls. I don't know why. I don't flop. Maybe that's why. And this isn't just a tonight thing. This is in the entire series, and it's frustrating a little bit, but because I'm such a dynamic driver, right? Like, I can't control that. So if I'm not going to call for me, I got to find a way to finish through that. But you know me, I'm never one to sit here and complain. And that's not why we lost the game tonight or whatever. But at some point in time, I feel like me getting to the basket's got to relate to something. You know what I'm saying? So we'll see.
0: Look, he could say it's not the reason they lost, but when you get more than doubled up on free throws for one team and another, it's a problem. Yeah. The refs need to make sure that it's not a 35-16 disparity in favor of one team.
1: Yeah, especially as he's pointing out, he's trying to get downhill. Like, if one team is just settling for threes, you won't get as many free throw opportunities. But Mitchell's game is about slashing as much as it is about shooting. And, you know, earlier in the show, people were talking about how he's never made it past the second round of the playoffs. And that's true. But typically, as an individual, Mitchell puts big numbers up on the board, big scoring numbers up on the board once he gets to the playoffs. And that hasn't been the case this year. Honestly, that's been, I would say that maybe the biggest weakness of this Cavs team so far is in the playoffs. I thought Mitchell would be dropping 30 a game and that would take some pressure off of Harden to be that scorer, that it would allow him to be the facilitator. But instead, Mitchell, he hasn't scored 30 points since game two against the Raptors. And in the last six games, he's averaging 20.5 points on 40.2% shooting from the field. That's not going to get it done. But to his point and to the point you're making, he's only averaged 1.7 free throw attempts for the last six games. Like, I almost thought that was a misprint when I looked at it. So, you know, if he continues to drive, he does need to get some foul calls or else his game's not going to be as effective. And 1.7 is kind of ridiculous for a player of his stature.
0: All right, Pistons, again, out on the road tonight as they will take on. I'm sorry, the Cavaliers, rather, out on the road tonight as they take on the Pistons. Speaking of being on the road, we've been asking you guys about your best road trip experience. 888-SAY-ESPN, 888-729-3776. Let's go to Paul, who's in White Plains. Paul, you're on ESPN Radio. Good morning.
4: Hey, good morning. So a friend of mine, he says, graduating college, he says, when I'm done, let's drive out to California. He says, all right, no problem. I was able to do it. But we ended up going out twice. It was so good. This goes back, to give you an idea, I think when we got to Phoenix, we pulled into Phoenix, and it was just quiet as could be. And all of a sudden, there's just a line of people crossing the road. And I think it was the opening of the Diamondback Stadium, talking maybe 98. So, we went all the way to California and back. I had to get an ATM card because I almost carried $2,000 cash out there with me. And, you know, we had a Hagstrom map. We just picked every state we wanted to go to, picked a little fir tree symbol on it, and said, we're going to camp there. So we basically camped our way across and back. And you never know what's going to happen. At one point, we go to Montana, set up next to this nice river, get the barbecue going, bottle of Jack. Guy pulls up next to us down the stream, the river, and, yeah, you know, come join us. He goes, yeah, all right, great. Eventually, you know, he's eating, he's swigging the Jack. And he says, where are you from? New York. He goes, oh, I just got out of jail from New York.
0: Oh, there you go.
4: Great.
0: Yeah. Enjoy your campfire with an ex-convict. Wonderful stuff. 888-SAY-ESPN. You know, what's interesting, too, about the road trip thing is that I always worry about, like, you know, the breakdowns or anything else. Has that ever happened? Have you ever broken down on a road trip?
1: Absolutely.
0: That is the you feel so helpless.
1: Yep. And it always happens kind of like that South Dakota story earlier where the guy hit the owl at 2 a.m. It always happens at like 2 a.m. I think recently we were driving to Pittsburgh a lot, which is not the longest drive from here, but you know, it's about 7-8 hours. And we were driving overnight and I think two different times in the last 2 years. Once we had a blowout, and another time, I don't even remember what happened, but it broke down in the middle of nowhere, and we had to spend the night, just find a hotel and spend the night and get the car fixed the next morning. So, yeah, the getting the breakdown when it's 2 a.m. and there are no other cars around and you're in the middle of just middle America is not the best feeling.
0: All right, up next, is there a divorce coming in Boston? We'll answer that question. First, I have this from WWE. 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

0: I don't think Jaylen Brown is that disgruntled, and maybe I'm naive.
1: I talked to Jaylen Monday a little bit and was nothing but positive. He has not expressed those frustrations to me.
2: 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If he's happy with the Celtics, sign. If he's not happy with the Celtics, trade. This is all going to take care of itself.
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4: 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All right. So you just heard it there is Jaylen Brown this past week on a podcast that he was doing. I think it's a Twitch or his Twitch video thing that he said, this is the best year he's ever had. And that makes sense, right? They handed him the reins. They said, you are going to be our lead horse. Please carry us. And he did. More than anybody ever thought they would, right? Because I remember saying repeatedly, Dre, that like I felt like the Celtics were going into the playoffs with house money given, you know, what was expected of them after Jason Tatum's injury. And the fact that, you know, they had gotten as far as they did without Jason Tatum, bringing him back, it was like, okay, they're set up. They get bounced, obviously, by the Sixers in seven games, and now we're at this crossroads here with Jaylen Brown. Do you believe that Brown is headed for a divorce with Boston?
5: I don't. I think that the two of them, Brown and Tatum, is a proven formula that's worked for coming up on a decade now. They've won a championship together. They know that it's a twosome that they can build a championship framework around. And I think that once Brown signed that Supermax deal, I think that was the inflection point. If they were going to move on from Brown, I think they would have done it then. They didn't. They signed him. A year later, they signed Tatum. I think the plan is for those to be the foundation of the Celtics moving forward.
4: Let me propose something a little bit crazy to you. If you have to keep one, Jason Tatum or Jaylen Brown, isn't it easier? Don't you get more in return for Jason Tatum? Like, if it's Giannis, okay, and co-owner of the Bucks, Jimmy Haslam, said he wants the Giannis thing done before the draft gets here. So you've got a month to figure out whether Giannis is going to be in a Bucks uniform or not. I feel like the Bucks would say no to Jaylen Brown coming their way, but would say yes to Jason Tatum in a swap for Giannis. Am I crazy?
5: So I think before this season, you might have been more on the mark, but I think Jaylen Brown doing what he did this season, I think it kind of closed the gap as far as their potential trade value. So to answer your question, no, I think if the Bucks, if they could get Jaylen Brown right now for Giannis, I think they would be very happy that he would be a better centerpiece than most of what they could get back. And he's still young enough that they could try to build around him. I think that Tatum, to your point, I wouldn't necessarily say it's for trade value, but if I'm the Celtics, I think I would probably keep Tatum because of the two. He's still a little bit younger. He's a little bit taller, a little bit bigger, and his handle's a little bit better. So that makes him a little more of a versatile piece to build around. But if they were going to trade one or the other, I think that these days you could get almost as much for Brown as you could for Tatum. So you might as well keep the one that you want to build around.
4: Well, again, I would argue that, and even though Jaylen Brown's a year older, he's 29, Tatum is 28, Tatum's also coming off their Achilles surgery and everything else. I would lean to building around Brown, if you ask me. I know it sounds crazy, but it's sort of the same philosophy that, you know, the Lakers employed when they went after Doncic, right? Like, LeBron, even though you're the LeBron, we're going to push you aside here in favor of a different option that we want to build around for the future. And, you know, I don't know how much longer they can keep both of these guys and expect a competent roster to be built around them. I think that starts to become a little bit of the challenge here for them. But to me, it would make more sense, and I think, I actually think Jaylen Brown's game with a guy like Giannis probably translates a

0: With Tatum, he is coming off the injury, but they always say you can't teach tall, right? And, you know, I don't know their actual heights, but I would estimate Jaylen Brown's closer to 6'6". Jason Tatum might be closer to 6'9", 6'10". And, you know, and yes, you pointed out one's 29 and one's 28, but the other will be 30 when the season started. The other just turned 28. So
1: right. It's
0: a little bit closer to a two-year age gap. Not that it's a big deal at that time of their careers anyway, but I'm just saying, like, if I was the one running the team and I could only pick one, I would probably keep Tatum. But if I was running the team, I would probably want to keep both.
2: 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All right, we got some pucks to drop here as Greg Wyshynski, ESPN senior NHL writer, joins us here as we navigate the Stanley Cup playoffs. Greg, welcome. Before we get into the playoffs themselves here, let's look at the Toronto Maple Leafs and how lucky were they in landing the number one overall pick in the NHL draft lottery.
3: As their general manager, John Chayka, said, it was a fortuitous bounce for the lottery balls to fall their way, meaning they probably had the opportunity to draft the top overall prospect in the draft, Gavin McKenna, who is a Penn State University player, one of those Canadian junior players who hopped over through the NIL stuff to play with Penn State. It completed a very tumultuous 24 hours for the Maple Leafs, where they introduced the Chayka as their general manager, Matt Sundin, as their new senior advisor, and the media basically ripped them apart. But all the vibes are good now because they got the first overall pick in the lottery, such as life in Toronto.
0: So, to me, I get parallels to the NBA, which I cover, and how the Mavericks were on the out, and then they got the number one overall pick to draft Cooper Flagg last year, and everything was great. But my friend Ryan here is a huge Maple Leafs fan. He literally texted me a picture after the Leafs got the number one overall pick, and so the celebration was on. But speaking of the Leafs, Austin Matthews, he's been their franchise player since he was taken number one overall a decade ago. What do you see for his future moving forward? Is it with the Leafs or is it elsewhere?
3: It could be elsewhere. So I did some reporting on this in the last couple of days, trying to get a sense of where Matthews is at right now. And I can tell you that despite the first overall pick going to the Toronto Maple Leafs, he's still kind of in a wait-and-see mode. He wants to kind of see, A, what the Maple Leafs do in the short term to try to get this team back into the playoffs. They missed the postseason cut for the first time in 10 seasons. And also kind of just see what the vision is for this new leadership, Matt Sundin and John Chayka, and where they want to take things and whether or not it's going to position Matthews to win a Stanley Cup. He becomes an unrestricted free agent in 2028. So it could be a situation where if he wants out, he goes someplace in the short term to try to maybe chase a cup and then becomes a blockbuster free agent in a couple of years. But it's certainly still wait and see for Austin Matthews in Toronto, despite the fact that they won the lottery.
2: He is Greg Wyshynski, ESPN senior NHL writer, joining us here on ESPN Radio and the ESPN app. All I got to say here, Greg, is let's go Buffalo, because it is the only city in New York right now that actually has any sports that are going well other than the Knicks. So we will give the Knicks a little bit of credit. But they get a game one win. I know their special teams and power play haven't been great, but last night they score on two or three man-up chances here. So huge advantage for Buffalo. But how do you see the rest of the series going?
3: First of all, put some respect on the red-hot New York Mets.
2: Oh, yes, that's right. I'm sorry. How could I forget?
3: Please, please, please. Three in a row, baby. We're turning it around. now, listen, the Sabres are scarier now because last night, as you said, their power play got going. That was one of the biggest malfunctions on the team in the first games they played in the playoffs in that series against the Boston Bruins. They were, I think, last in the playoffs in power play conversion rate. So if they're going to start clicking on special teams, the Canadiens are in a spot of trouble. I liked the Sabres in the six in this series. I think they have a real in depth. I like the physicality with which they play. And as long as their goaltending with Alex Lyon holds up, I think they're going to be in good shape in this series. And so far, so good. Lyon's one of these guys that for a stretch of like 3 weeks looks like he's the best goalie on the planet. and then he kind of comes back down to earth a little bit, but he hasn't come back down to

0: Harris in a while for the Sabres, so I like them in the series against Montreal.
1: Okay, well, let's go out west. The Avs have scored 14 goals in the first two games against the Wild, and they look kind of unstoppable. Is that deceptive? Or maybe asked a different way, is there a team that you think could beat the Avs in a seven-game series, including those Sabres?
0: You know, we throw the word juggernaut around a lot, they're a juggernaut. Like, they're so good. They have the deepest collection of centers in the league, which does not bode well for Minnesota, because Minnesota was thin already up the middle and lost to Joel Eriksson-Ek, arguably their best center for the first two games of the series. So we'll see where his health is. You know, the first game of the series with the 15 goals was wacky, but it kind of spoke to what the Avalanche have that other teams don't, which is their ability to, when the chips are down, rely on Nathan MacKinnon, rely on Cale Makar, rely on Gabe Landeskog and these star players in their lineup that have come through in the clutch before. Is there anybody that could stop them? There is one team potentially that could, and it's the other undefeated team in the playoffs right now, the Carolina Hurricanes. We know how good they are defensively, that year in and year out, they're one of the best defensive teams in the league. That's why sometimes people think they're a little boring. But they're exciting this year because it's the best offensive team that Rod Brind'Amour has had there as head coach. Top to bottom, they get scoring out of every line. And their line of Jackson Blake, Taylor Hall, and Logan Stankoven, the brilliantly named Logan Stankoven, is maybe the best in the playoffs. So with their combination of defense and surprisingly good offense, I think Carolina might be the only team that can slow down the Avalanche.
2: He's Greg Wyshynski, ESPN senior NHL writer. Enjoy the rest of the playoffs tonight, and thanks for the time this morning. We appreciate it.
0: Anytime. I'll be in Philly. That's always an adventure.
2: Yeah, don't get anything thrown at you. The fans there are a little bit nuts. All right. Thanks, Greg. We appreciate it. 888-SAY-ESPN, 888-729-3776. Asking for your road trip stories. Best road trip, worst road trip. This has been really hard for me to say all day long. Let's go to Jason in Georgia. Jason, you're on ESPN Radio. Oh, we lost Jason. All right, let's go to Jim in Rhode Island. Jim, you're on ESPN Radio.
3: Good morning, guys.
2: Morning.
3: I've done several long road trips, and the one in particular that I remember the most was after my son had graduated from junior high school. We took off on a trip from Connecticut. We went to Canton to the NFL Hall of Fame, spent a day there, drove up to Cleveland, went to the Rock and Roll Hall of Fame. We left there and drove to the Baseball Hall of Fame and left there after a day and went to Springfield to the Basketball Hall of Fame.
2: Wow.
3: So we hit all those halls of fame in about 5 days, and it was awesome.
1: I love it.
2: Listen, I think when I've never done that, like, I mean, I've gone to see games, obviously, in other cities and driven there, but it's usually just like a there and back trip. But mm-hmm. if you can plan and map out multiple stadiums and multiple sporting events or multiple things over the course of 4 or 5. That's always impressive. I just don't have that level of coordination at this time in my life. You know, like it's too much.
1: I mean, you know, you're the military guy. You know, I thought you could, as long as you could plan it and specify out all of the
2: you know what the problem is? I don't have like 6 days to kill.
1: Yeah,
2: you know, like
1: now that part.
2: That's the hard part. It's not a question of finding out the trip or making it worthwhile. I just don't have the bandwidth to take a 6 day road trip. I got to get there and get back as soon as I can. So I need the problem solved immediately. All right, up next. Speaking of problems being solved immediately, if the Bucks get their wish, they'll have an answer on Giannis sooner rather than later. We'll talk about it next. It is ESPN Radio, the ESPN app, and SiriusXM Channel 80.
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11: From Bradshaw and Bryant, Michael Bryant. What's up, Bally?
12: Oh, not much. Doing my usual thing of telling people they shouldn't be texting and driving. In Minnesota, you can't have your phone in your hands. You can use, you know, hands-free, but you can't have your phone in your hands for whatever reason. And that's why they made the law the way they did, so that police officers could see a phone in your hand and you got no excuse for why you got it there.
11: Do people know that that's the law?
12: I hope so. I mean, they used to follow it, and then kind of COVID kind of made people forget, and now it's like a freewheeling world out there with cell phones.
11: Let's say you get pulled over because you do have a phone in your hand, you're not watching where you're going. You got to be in pretty big trouble then, I would guess.
12: Well, the first one's not as bad. It's the multiple ones, the problem. And once people start stacking them up, then they have a big problem. And then what we're doing in car accidents is we've started bringing motions for punitive damages, because I'm trying to use the civil law any way we can to stop this, because it needs to stop.
11: Whenever I'd had any problems in my life, who was that I called again? It was like an MB something like that.
12: Bradshaw and Bryant.
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0: 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Mark Zeno with Andre Snellings. What up, Drake?
1: What up, dog?
0: 888-SAY-ESPN, 888-729-3776. 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Some quick news and notes from the NFL. Ian Rappaport let us know via X and Twitter that Aaron Rodgers is expected to visit with the Steelers Friday and this weekend. He'll likely play for them in 2026. The deal is not done yet. Always caution until things are signed, but Rodgers' plan is to play for Pittsburgh, and these steps are towards that. Am I the only one who's not surprised by the, like, I've heard so many people over the course of the last, like, you know, two, three weeks talk about how Rodgers is holding the Steelers hostage. No, he's not. His plan is this. Why does everybody think that he hasn't been talking to them all along? He just hasn't done it publicly. And the Steelers, who are very buttoned up, don't do things publicly. So until there's a reason to physically announce out loud the conversations that have been going on, neither side was going to. Didn't we know this already?
1: Yeah, I mean, it's exactly what we saw last year. I guess you always have to have some room for, you never know with Aaron Rodgers. But
0: Which is fair.
1: Yeah, but I mean, I think that the clear expectation from me, and I would think from most people, was that Aaron Rodgers was going to be their quarterback going in the next season. And so nothing about today's news is even mildly surprising.
0: No. I mean, again, I always assumed this was going to be the case. And if Aaron Rodgers was retiring, he would have said he's retiring.
1: Yeah.
0: Like, as much as we don't like sort of the way Aaron Rodgers handles things, he's always been pretty decisive.
1: Mm-hmm.
0: It's just been on his timetable, to which bothers certain people. But I don't think even last year he wasn't in constant communication with the Steelers along the way about his timeline and when he was going to show up. And this wasn't any different. So we get the news that Aaron Rodgers will visit the Steelers this weekend. Now, speaking of timelines, the Bucks co-owner Jimmy Haslam says he wants to have Giannis Antetokounmpo's future decided and sorted out before next month's NBA draft. Haslam spoke yesterday alongside General Manager John Horst at a news conference introducing Taylor Jenkins as the Bucks head coach. Antetokounmpo has been obviously with the Bucks his entire 13-year career. Said he's always wanted to stay there, but he also wants to be on a team that's a championship contender. Here's the quote from Haslam. Quote, I just think before the draft is a natural time, because if Giannis does play somewhere else, we have to have a lot of assets. That's John's job to do. And if he's here, then you build a team differently. Close quote. I think he's smart. I think Haslam is actually playing this the right way. Mm-hmm. If you're going to be trading him, you're going to be getting draft picks in return, and you're going to want them to be this year in a very deep draft. So you have to figure out what that looks like. And ideally, if they're late first-round picks, whoever you're trading them to try to use it to capital to move up into earlier in the first round. So probably a smart play.
1: Yeah, absolutely. I think that this saga about whether Giannis will be there or not has really played out a lot over the last year plus. And kind of like we were talking with Aaron Rodgers, it feels like the public anyway believes that it's going to go in one direction, and that's likely with Giannis no longer on the team. And if that's the case, then yeah, if that's what you're going to do, then go ahead and get her done before the draft, before what they're saying might be the best draft of this generation, and the one draft where you might expect some talent to fall to some of the later picks anyway. And then if not, to your point, you might be able to use those picks to move up to where you know the talent is. So, yeah, I think one way or another, I would think the Bucks would get this settled out before we're calling picks in June.
0: Well, we mentioned it earlier when we were talking about Jaylen Brown, the idea of being traded, and it could be for Giannis. Here's Michael Wilbon on PTI on why the Giannis-Brown trade would make the most sense for the Bucks.
2: You look at Milwaukee and you look at what is it they want. Well, Milwaukee is, you know, you're sitting 90 miles from Chicago. Well, even that franchise is irrelevant. They've had stars. And Milwaukee wants a star player in return. They want to operate with that. Giannis can't be on the court healthy. Talk about Joel Embiid. Giannis, when he gets to the playoffs, is Anthony Davis. He's not out there. So if you can get Jaylen Brown, who is out there, and a star, a first-team All-NBA guy, okay? Now, and if you're Boston, can Giannis help you with Jason Tatum in a way that you're worried going forward that you're not going to get for your tag team for the next year?
0: I mean, look, I still think, you know, if I'm the Celtics, I'd build around Brown over Tatum, but that's just me. But I certainly understand why, you know, the fit works there for Milwaukee.
1: Yeah, and I think it works for both teams. And honestly, I think it could work for Jaylen Brown, too, because he's the reverse of a lot of times when you see a superstar changing teams at this point in their career. A lot of times it's because they're going for the championship now, right? Like, they've had their time on bad teams, putting up numbers, all those things, but now they're really trying for the chips. In Brown's case, it might be the reverse. He has a chip. This season, he said, was his best season ever because it was the first time he got to kind of be the man. And so if he's traded to a team like Milwaukee,
0: he's the man.
1: Yeah, that wants him to be the man, hey, you know, that's wins for everybody.
0: Evan Cohen of Unsportsmanlike talked about Masai Ujiri now with the Mavs making it a prime destination for Giannis.
3: There were three teams in the past that were trying to position themselves to get Giannis. Miami was one of them. Ironically, Dallas was one of them. And the third team was always Toronto because of the relationship that Masai Ujiri has with Giannis. So if the Bucks consider moving on from Giannis this offseason, you have a team in Dallas that has already kind of flirted with that idea, and now they got the guy who he was connected to as to why Toronto was potentially an option. Does this now make some sense? Are we connecting dots that Dallas once again emerges as a Giannis destination here?
0: If Giannis wants to go to a championship contender, I don't know that, one, you're going to do it out west, two, Dallas is the place to do it.
1: So the thing is, though, what would Dallas have to give up to get Giannis? Because if they're able to field a lineup with Cooper Flagg, Giannis, and Kyrie Irving, you know.
0: Looks pretty good.
1: Yeah, you know, neither Kyrie or Giannis are the most reliable players in recent years as far as availability. But those three, if healthy, could put a charge or at least some fear in the teams, even out west.
0: Well, again, a lot of it depends on Dallas's draft pick, right?
1: Yeah.
0: Where that is in the lottery and what that means to them and everything else. And, you know, which is why, again, Jimmy Haslam wants this thing locked up by the draft because he needs to figure out assets, get ducks in a row, and figure out what that looks like.
1: Absolutely. And, you know, again, like, the Mavericks are a team trying to rebuild, but bringing in Masai was an excellent move. Masai is an excellent GM, and I joke all the time. I suggested on ESPN writing that they should trade for Kawhi Leonard before they did. And then they won a championship. So Masai still owes me a championship ring. So I'm glad to see he's getting some more work.
0: I wouldn't hold out too much for that ring, but it might be in the mail at some point in time down the road. So look, a lot of shifting pieces in the NBA, to say the least, here. And we have two game twos tonight in the postseason, Cavs and Pistons, and of course Lakers and Thunder. For Andre Schnellings, Mark Zinno. Appreciate you guys listening and watching us here on ESPN Radio and the ESPN app. Rich Eisen Show is up next. Keep it locked right here. It's ESPN Radio.
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1: Today's guest, senior writer for the MMQB, Albert Breer. Braves second baseman, Ozzie Albies. WWE superstar, The Miz. Basketball Hall of Famer, Chris Webber. And now, it's

0: Anderson.
1: Well, hey, everybody. Welcome to this edition of the Rich Eisen Show. I mean business, and I should have waited to take off my glasses to show that. Hold on a minute. Welcome to the Rich Eisen Show, everybody. It's Disney Plus, the ESPN app. It's ESPN Radio. It's Sirius XM Channel 80, and it's you. 844-204-RICH is the number to dial. We're four wide today. Albert Breer of Sports Illustrated first up. And then in hour number two, we've got an in-studio guest, Ozzy Albies of the red-hot Atlanta Braves.
2: Love it.
1: Be here
2: awesome.
1: On this program. Won't that be a lot of fun?
2: Great.
1: Also on this program in hour number three, Chris Webber will be on as well. As we mentioned, four wide on today's show. The Miz, right in the middle. And unless he's going through some form of a wardrobe change, he'll be wearing sequin like he did on Get Up and First Take today. So we're appreciative of being part of the Miz Car Wash on today's program. 844-204-RICH again is the number to dial. How are you over there, Chris Brockman? What's going on?
2: Rich, I'm fantastic. How are you?
1: What's going on there, Jason Feller?
3: Hey,
1: how are you?
3: What's up, Rich?
1: And TJ Jefferson, what's going on by you over there?
4: Well, you know how I feel about the Braves, but I will do my best to stay professional today when Ozzy comes in.
1: I understand you're a Met fan, but here's what you should do. You should take heart in the fact that Ozzy Albies, Atlanta Brave, is here on the 10-year anniversary of Bartolo Colon homering against the Padres. So at least you got that
4: going. What a great moment.
1: Great moments in Mets history because there are very little other ones.
4: Hey, come on, Rich.
1: It's the truth.
4: It's too early for this.
1: No, it's not. No, it's not. It's never too early for Mets slander.
4: We won 10.
1: This Yankee fan, even though we lost last night. All right, listen. 844-204-RICH is the number to dial. Looks like... there is some, I guess, black and gold smoke coming out of the chimney.
4: Oh.
1: In Pittsburgh, PA.
4: What you got?
1: Or wherever Aaron Rodgers lives.
2: Really?
1: Ian Rappaport, my guy. All right. NFL Network's Ian Rappaport, as reported on all the ESPN platforms.
2: Hey.
1: Talking about white smoke coming out of the chimney.
2: Developing news.
1: Ian's saying Rodgers is going to go to Pittsburgh this weekend.
2: Just to hang out?
1: Hold on a minute. Wait. Sam hold on. Hold on. He's going to visit the Steelers this weekend and will likely play for them in 2026, sources say. There's a lot of information, news media information hedging there because, as he points out, even he points out in the post, a deal's not done and there is always caution until things are signed. But Rodgers' plan is to play for Pittsburgh, and these are steps toward that end.
4: Okay.
5: Here, coach.
1: There's more to the post, but we'll pop it back up in a minute. I need to handle this part first.
4: Sure. What you do?
1: How is this different from last year? I'll tell you.
4: Oh, okay.
1: He didn't show up till June last year. This is May. Although, wait a minute. Last year, if you remember, he snuck in the back. He drove himself in some...
2: Yeah, like a Toyota rental car
1: in a truck
2: or something.
1: Remember
2: that? Yeah.
1: He rented a car.
2: Yeah.
1: Like he was Seinfeld. Did you have the reservation? Or he was holding
4: it.
1: Is he holding... All right.
4: Hold it.
1: Remember that? He just snuck in the back.
4: Yep.
1: Now we're just going through the front door. I'm showing up.
2: Hey.
1: And then... that whole, you know, remember that old deal we had Pelissero on? Tom, explain this to us like we're five. This, pop up the tweet again one more time from Ian today, if you don't mind. The UFA tender. Remember they gave him that tender offer, unrestricted free agent offer that set him at $15 million. And we're wondering, is he happy with that? Is he not happy with that? How does he view it? Did he know about all that stuff? And Tom's like, yeah, it's just a formality, just in case he ghosts for someone else. And I was like, well, why would you have to put it there if you don't know what he's doing, all that business? He's not going to play for $15 million, one would think. So Ian's saying that's considered a placeholder. Hard to imagine he plays for $15 million, which is why a deal must be worked out and finalized. But finality is coming soon, sources say.
2: Didn't he play on the cheap last year?
1: That was last year. This is this year.
4: Yeah.
1: I imagine. So, yeah. This is happening, guys.
2: Yeah, 14.1 last year.
1: This is happening right now.
4: I'm not surprised.
1: Neither am I. It's happening.
4: We knew this.
2: And I don't think the Steelers should be doing this.
1: Let me tell you. I hear you, Chris. I understand what you're saying. They 100% should be doing this. If not for us.
2: Okay, that's good.
1: Yeah. Then who?
2: I understand that, yeah. Content.
1: With all due respect to the kids that they got there. And Mason Rudolph, who apparently got pissed off when Cam Hayward was only talking about Will Howard, because I only asked him about Will Howard when he came on the program the week before the draft, or when he came on the show again.
4: Rich, I'll tell you, nobody was happier than Will Howard when Ty Simpson got drafted. How do I know this? We were standing behind Will
2: Howard. We were standing right next to him.
1: Yeah. Do tell?
4: Oh, yeah, well, shouldn't we tell? Of course.
1: Well, sure. I mean, yeah. First of all, I was going in another direction. You hop in to say this, and now you're like, should we tell it?
4: Yeah, of course we'll tell it.
1: You have to tell it.
2: We were at Cam Hayward's draft party. Uh-huh. He invited us. We went.
4: It was great.
2: Very, very fun. A lot of Steelers players were there.
4: Tequila Cowboy in Pittsburgh.
2: Will Howard was among them when the Rams took Ty Simpson, because, that was maybe Ty Simpson was a Steelers spot.
1: That's a lot of rumors and conjecture about Ty Simpson's placement.
2: When he went 13th overall, everyone went crazy, and Will Howard was jumping up and down. They may or may not have done some shots because that meant Ty Simpson was not going to the Steelers.
1: Right.
2: And Will Howard's spot, conceivably on the team, was secure.
1: Okay.
2: Yeah.
1: Well, now, this only prevents Will Howard, one would think, from playing this year.
4: But get some ready.
1: Because as I was going to point out here, that Rodgers means Will Howard and Drew Aller can get some time in front of Mike McCarthy. And then he, who has been hired to bring along the next quarterback, because he has been bringing along quarterbacks from your guy in Dallas and Dak.
4: Yep.
1: Even though Dak was already blossoming under Jason Garrett. And then Rodgers is the avatar of what Mike McCarthy can do with a kid who he has in his midst without playing. And then he goes out and he can play. So this is what it affords them without having to throw them out there and tell also the fan base, hey, we got a new coach. You remember Mason Rudolph? We've been there and done that with him. He's our week one starter because Rodgers said no, or Rodgers was not welcomed back, or Rodgers didn't want to come back because we made him feel unwelcomed. That's the alternative. You think that's a better alternative just to see what they can do with Will Howard week one, Drew Aller week one? Like, Drew Aller's not walking through that door for week one.
2: Here's the deal, and this is where the Steelers are. This is now another year of just kind of 8-9, 9-8. Picking in the late teens.
4: First of all, they haven't been 8-9.
2: In the NFL, correct, you need to bottom out or be a contender. The middle ground, what is the zone that we've been talking about all week?
4: The regulation?
2: The relegation. The worst possible place to be if you're an NFL team. You want to be at the bottom so you can get a high draft pick and reload, or you want to be at the top because that means you are a contender and in the running for a Super Bowl. The Pittsburgh Steelers have been none of those things, and look where they are, relying on a 42-year-old guy to make up his mind. This is an awful place to be.
1: Well, you're the one relegating them to that zone. And
2: I'm going to let everyone in on a secret.
1: Yeah.
2: The Steelers are not winning the Super Bowl this year.
1: Oh,
2: okay?
1: My goodness gracious.
2: They're not.
1: Says the guy
2: they're
1: who went from 4-13 to 13-4.
4: Almost just winning the Super Bowl. Right?
1: That guy.
2: Did we win it? Nope. We got smoked.
4: You could have. You almost.
1: Let me put it this way.
2: That game was never close, the Super Bowl.
4: Well, the kickoff happened.
1: Let me put it this way. Steelers fans are about to get a taste of what they've wanted, which is no more Mike Tomlin. And no more offensive coordinators chosen by Mike Tomlin.
2: I don't think they want Aaron Rodgers either.
1: I don't believe last year, okay, where DK Metcalf gets into it with some blue-haired Lion fan at the wrong time.
4: Wrong time.
1: At the absolute wrong time. And then the offense behind Rodgers regressing at the wrong time is mostly because of Rodgers' fault. I think Rodgers played way better than what you expected last year. And you, I also mean the American people. And stranger things have happened. And Michael Pittman's walked through the door. And Rico Dowdle's walked through the door. And you could make the case the Steelers are a better team if Mike McCarthy comes in and plusses up that offense in the way that he's done before. Say what you will about him, and people are saying what they will about him. I also like their draft a hell of a lot, man.
4: Solid draft.
1: They got themselves Ihanechor for their offensive line. This kid, Jeremy Bernard, is exactly the guy that every Niner fan is up in arms about that they didn't take and let him go to the Steelers. I mean, Jennings Dunker added him to that offensive line. This Weijen kid from Iowa is just another one of those kids from Iowa that does more than just one thing. I don't know. Maybe the Navy man in Heidenreich can actually do something, too. I think the Steelers are better than the team that walked off the field last year. And if every Steeler fan blames it at the feet of Tomlin, it's your fault. And part of why Rodgers might be coming back is he feels there's unfinished business. And this just in, he might have a chip on his shoulder. I know I just gave the much rosier view of it than you did, Chris. And I think most people in this audience listening to us would agree with you more than they would agree with me. But hey, Steelers fans, you wanted somebody other than Tomlin. You might not have wanted McCarthy. But one thing that McCarthy does is he coaches offense, and the offense gets better. And I liked the draft. And Pittman plus DK Metcalf is better than what they had last year,
4: which
1: was DK Metcalf plus Kenneth Gainwell was their main offensive engine, certainly catching the football. And then DK goes poof because he couldn't keep his hands to himself in Detroit.
4: Pittman's another guy. He's much bigger than you think.
1: No doubt, sir.
4: He's a big dude, man.
1: You know,
0: I hope I'm wrong.
1: And this kid, Nowakowski from Indiana, is another national champion tight end kid who's going to be with Freiermuth.
4: The Muth.
1: I think the offense is going to be better, and I think that's a fact.
4: Rico.
1: And I would rather see Rodgers out there than roll out Will Howard and see can he be the next Bo Nix? Can he be the next, you know, fill in the blank of any young quarterback shining as a bright shining star.
0: Wouldn't you rather do that now than in 27? You're going to have to do this at some point.
1: Unless you want to give McCarthy enough time. And guess what? One of those two kids I just mentioned may get some time too. Because Rodgers didn't play all 17. He missed one game last year. Unfortunately, it was against the Bears. And then again, for us, the Steelers with Rodgers at the quarterback spot, much more exciting to see and watch. And I think it's great that he's making this decision in advance of the schedule being released, because now you're going to see a lot more of these Steeler games on national television.
4: Facts.
1: And being in front of everybody. I kind of dig it. I'm excited. This excites me. The league's more interesting with Rodgers in it. For you to say the stuff that you say, for Rodgers to come out and put his chip on his shoulder and say things that make people outraged or not. But as you know, it's not over until he shows up on Pat's show. So, and I'm looking up. I don't see it yet. So we'll see.
4: Keep an eye out for that.
1: 844-204-RICH is the number to dial here on the program. Albert Breer of Sports Illustrated coming up. And then Ozzie Albies in studio. We've got a fun game set up for him. He is an avid aquarium owner. Did you know this about him?
0: I did know this about him.
1: He collects exotic fish, sort of like the way Braves are collecting wins right now.
0: He does.
1: So we're going to show photographs of exotic fish on the screen, and we'll see if he's really, wait for it, and fish in auto.
4: Ba-dum-bum.
1: Thank you. And we've created our own ABS system to check his answers. You think we're joking. We're not.
0: We're definitely not joking.
1: The Miz, Chris Weber, and you, 844-204-RICH, number Don. We come back. We got Breer on the horn. Albert Breer, Sports Illustrated, joining us next here on the program.
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0: And show our friend from Sports Illustrated is back here. It's been a while since we chatted with Albert Breer, but he is going to break that streak. Here he is back on the program. Good to see you, Albert. What's going on, brother? How are you?
1: Good to
0: Albert.
1: See you, Rich. Yeah. Hi, everybody.
0: What's going on? Look at Albert Breer back here. All right. So Rodgers going to Pittsburgh, huh? This is happening? What do we got?
1: Yeah, it feels that way. And I think this is really, you know, the only conclusion here that was going to happen playing. I know there was some speculation. Could he go to Arizona? Could he go like somewhere else? And I think if this thing had dragged out into July, maybe there's an injury somewhere, then something might have materialized. But I think as it stands right now, really, this for him is about enjoying playing football. And, you know, I think he struggled to find a way to do that in his 2 years in New York. There was just so much going on there. And I think one of the things that, you know, he really liked about going to Pittsburgh last year was that it did allow him to dive into just being a football player, not everything else, not the ayahuasca guy or the political activist or any of that stuff. It was just go be a football player, and you don't need to be the face of the organization. That's Mike Tomlin at the time. And I think he really was able to dive in and enjoy that. And he enjoyed his teammates, a very veteran locker room with more guys that are peers of his. And so, you know, I think if it was going to happen, if, you know, this 22nd season for him as an NFL player is going to happen, it was going to happen in Pittsburgh. And I think there's a likelihood it was going to happen. And now that likelihood seems to have ramped up a little bit with the idea that he could be there later today and maybe signing a contract by the end of the weekend.
0: All right. So here we go, right?
1: Mm-hmm.
0: As they would say, hashtag. I should put the hashtag.
1: Yeah.
0: But here we go. You know, this is it.
1: You know what, though, Rich? Here's the thing, though. Like, if you look at their actions, to me, like, that's the whole thing. It's like, everybody's very careful. Everybody around Aaron Rodgers is very careful on talking on Aaron Rodgers.
0: Oh, yeah, it's like Fight Club, man. Yeah.
1: Huh? It's like one wants to be the one that's speaking for Aaron Rodgers. Uh-huh. You know what I mean? So everybody's very careful about that. And so the Steelers were, and I think this was last year, it's this year too. They've been very careful about the way that they've discussed this, because the last thing they want to do is like say something the wrong way or be speaking for him, and then it pisses him off and he's off into the sunset. Right. So, you know, I think like you can read into a team's actions that speak louder than their words. And I think in this case, you saw that. I look like this very easily could have been a rip the Band-Aid off season for them. Right. They've gotten older. I think there was some feeling that, you know, they go younger again with a head coach. I certainly thought so at the beginning of all of this, that it'd be someone like Chris Shula. They wind up hiring Mike McCarthy, who's an older head coach. That tells you they don't want to sink to the bottom of the league. Then they hang on to their current core, right? So all those guys, you know, Cam Hayward, the TJ Watts, the Jalen Ramseys, like those guys are there. And then if you look at their actions, you know, in the offseason, they sign Rico Dowdle, who's going into his eighth season at running back, right? Yeah. Uh-huh. They trade for Michael Pittman, who's almost 30 years old. They bring in Jamel Dean, who's almost 30 years old, at corner. I mean, it just all lines up where, I mean, all due respect, if we're being honest, does that seem like a team that's ready to roll Will Howard or Mason Rudolph out there at quarterback? No, right?
0: Yeah.
1: So, like, I think every sign was out there that this was happening and they were preparing to have Aaron Rodgers as their quarterback. But, you know, until it's done, it's done. And I think nobody wanted to come out and say anything that would jeopardize that in the time being.
0: Yeah. And it doesn't appear like it appears that everybody is now on the same page, and the way it was handled is pitch perfect, to be honest with you.
1: Yeah.
0: I mean, and so what is Will Howard's deal, Albert? I mean, like where, what is the future at the position? 'Cause at some point, you know, McCarthy will be asked to shepherd somebody new in and along. Mm-hmm. Is that guy currently on the roster, do you think, including the kid they just drafted out of Penn State and Drew Aller,
1: right? Like, I think they don't know right now is probably the best way to put it.
0: Right.
1: I mean, they could have a decision to make in another month on whether or not they want to put a bid on a kid who might become available at the beginning of July. Right?
0: So, is that a Soresby? I mean, is that a Soresby reference you just made right
1: there? Yeah, I know we're going to get to it, but yes, it's a Brendan Soresby reference.
0: All right. Okay.
1: I just think like, look, do I think that they would be comfortable putting Will Howard in a game right now? Yeah, I do. Does that mean that he is going to be their quarterback for the next 10 years? No, it doesn't. You know, so like I think too often we make these things yes or no things where it's like you can be optimistic about a guy, but that doesn't mean, I mean, if Will Howard was, if they were very sure that Will Howard was their future, they probably wouldn't be spending a third round pick on Drew Aller, right? Mm-hmm. So you can believe that a guy has promise and be optimistic about his future and still understand, like, we still have to put resources into the position. So I think they feel good about Will Howard, but, you know, I don't think anybody's convinced that, like, he is the successor to Ben Roethlisberger there, you know? And I think there's a good chance the successor to Ben Roethlisberger isn't on the roster yet. Again, with all due respect to Will Howard and what he did in his first year and Drew Aller coming in, who they haven't seen do much of anything yet.
0: Okay. What are we going to get first from for Jimmy Haslam? Giannis's situation handled or the quarterback situation handled for the Browns? How about that?
1: I did see him come out and talk. I didn't actually see what he said, but like I did see he's kind of like speaking for the team now, right?
0: Yeah. Did you all see that?
2: I did before the draft.
0: He wants it before the draft, and it's just like okay. A little bit of Browns being brought to the Bucks now, and it's kind
1: of I mean, could that be Jalen Brown for Giannis straight up? I don't know.
0: Look at us mixing sports right now. But is this Deshaun Watson's gig as we're sitting here? Soon to be mid-May schedules coming out.
1: So
0: Bert, what do you think?
1: This is the way that I've looked at it. And I've looked at it this way for a couple of months. They have now invested, you know, nearly $200 million. By the end of this year, it'll be $230 million into Deshaun Watson. They've invested 3 first round picks into him. Obviously it's gone the way it's gone. It has not, the return has not been close to the investment they made over the last 4 years. You know what would be worse, though, than just striking out on this? What would be worse would be striking out, not giving him a chance this year, and then seeing him go and ball out somewhere else in 2027. So, like, I think for the Browns, part of this is you sort of owe it to yourself to at least give this a run and see. And make sure that that top 5 quarterback that we all watched play in 2017 and 18 and 19 and 20 isn't still in there. And do I think that they want to get a look at Shedeur Sanders again? Sure. I also think it's much easier to pull the plug on Deshaun Watson 4 games or 8 games into the season and go to Shedeur Sanders than it would be the other way around. Generally, you'll start with your veteran quarterback. You'll see what he's got. And then you get to a point in the season where it's like, okay, now we're going to go with the young guy. You give the young guy a little bit more runway to learn your offense, to learn from the older guy. And then if it doesn't go well with the older guy, you go to the younger guy. That, of course, is presuming that Shedeur doesn't just flat out beat him out, which is possible too. But I think in this case, you know, I just think the Browns would like to see and make sure that Deshaun Watson is not the guy anymore, period, end of story, that he was 5 years ago. And I honestly, like, if I had invested that much, if I was the owner of the GM,
0: heck yeah,
1: if I had invested that much, I mean, I think I would want to get a look,
0: me too,
1: just to make sure that it's not there, especially in

0: If that it with a new coach who doesn't own the concept of drafting anybody that's there, or the signing of, or the acquisition, like all of these quarterbacks, none of them are on the ledger of the new head coach, right?
1: Right.
0: So all bets are off, to use the phrase, you know, I would think.
1: I mean, clean slate, right?
0: Yeah.
1: Like the only one that Todd Monken had anything to do with acquiring is Talon Green, who they just drafted out of Arkansas and went the sixth round. So, you know, I think it's a clean slate for everybody. And again, like, I think, like, if we just look at this historically, there at this point are far more recent examples of first round reclamation projects that have worked out, you know, Baker Mayfield, Sam Darnold, Daniel Jones, than there are third rounders or fifth rounders that wind up becoming big stars. So, it seems to me like, if they're going to get top end quarterback play, it's probably still most likely going to come from Deshaun Watson too, based on what we know about the position in recent history.
0: Albert Breer here on the Rich Eisen Show. It's now time to play who gets the most starts in 2026 of the rookie quarterback class. Rank them. What do you got for me? Mendoza leads that list.
1: Yeah.
0: Carson Beck leads the list. Who leads the list? Albert, what do you got for me?
1: I think it's Mendoza.
0: All right.
1: Beck is the one. I'm glad you brought him up. Beck's the one that gives me some pause, because it could be a scenario where Arizona, I mean, they know what they've got in Jacoby Brissett. They know what they've got in Gardner Minshew, mm-hmm. right?
0: Mm-hmm.
1: So, I mean, if you get to a point where you've fallen out of contention, do you want to at least evaluate him before making a decision on how you're going to handle the quarterback position in 2027? I'd also say this, just having talked to a ton of coaches and scouts over the last few months, a couple of them told me Beck was the smartest of the quarterbacks that they sat down with. Now, a lot of people be surprised by that, but a lot of them told me that Beck was the smartest of the quarterbacks that they sat down with ahead of the 2026 draft. So, like, a guy who played 6 years in college, who has football IQ, it would seem to me like he would probably be ready to go too. Like, that's the advantage of having as much time on task as Carson Beck has had. So I still think it's Mendoza, because he's the number one overall pick, and history tells us that, you know, there's going to come a point in the season that he's going to be in there. But Beck would be the one that would just give me a little bit of pause, where I would look at it and say, you know, there's a possibility that it does wind up being Carson Beck, just because I think the Cardinals might want to get a look at what they have there.
0: All right. So Mendoza starts the season?
1: Yeah, I don't think so.
0: All right.
1: I think my guess would be Kirk Cousins starts the season.
0: Yep.
1: And I think that this boils down to, again, like looking at this historically, what history tells us is if the team is in contention and you have a veteran quarterback at the controls, generally that's the only scenario where a first round quarterback sits the entire year. So using that as my guide, like I'd say, if Kirk Cousins is winning, if the Raiders are playing well, which might not be the most likely thing in the world, then Kirk Cousins stays in the job. But I do think there would come a point, whether it's 5 games in, 7 games in, 9 games in, if they are struggling, where you would want to get Mendoza the reps. And he does have, you know, a ways to go. Like, there is a little bit of a translation there going from the spread system he played at Cal, the RPO system, RPO heavy system that he played at Indiana. Not that you didn't see NFL things that he was doing, but there is a little bit of like a learning curve there and a translation. And, you know, I think there'll probably come a point for the Raiders where they'll look at it and say, this kid can handle it. He's ready. He's grown up. He's mature. And he's not going to be broken, you know, if he has a few bad plays out there. So we want to start the process of getting him ready for 2027 now.
0: Okay. The portion of the interview where I ask you to make prediction, if it's right, we'll repeat it. If not, never happened. Ty Simpson plays for the Rams for the first time in fill in the blank.
1: Oh, see, like I'm a little uncomfortable with this.
0: Okay.
1: Rich, just because like I feel like I'd be predicting an injury, but Matthew Stafford does have injury history, right?

0: So it's possible he plays in 2026 if Matthew Stafford gets hurt for a game or two. I think my guess would be in 2027, though. My guess would be this is a pure redshirt. And I would not mistake this for just being a, like, drafting him 13th overall. I wouldn't mistake that for this being just a, like, move for the future. I do think part of the equation for the Rams here, now they moved that 29th pick for Trent McDuffie, right? And that's very much a win now move. Well, that 13th pick, right? Like, using the 13th pick on Ty Simpson now frees them up to use future picks as capital, which I think will allow them, you know, flexibility over the next few months if opportunities come available. So I think that they're set up in a really nice way where they got their quarterback of the future and they're sort of liberated to operate like the Rams have traditionally operated in the past because they don't have to worry about Matthew Stafford's replacement anymore.
1: Okay. Now then, you mentioned Brandon Sorsby.
0: Yep.
1: I understand talent over everything. This is a talent over everything league.
0: Mm-hmm.
1: But I cannot, I'm hoping I'm going to get this right here. I cannot believe that the first supplemental draft choice in 7 years will most likely be used in this quarterback needy league on a kid currently involved in a lawsuit when he's been sued by his school about a breach of NIL contract. And he's taken a medical leave of absence over a gambling addiction.
0: Yep.
1: And in the lawsuit that involves antitrust and gambling, he's now being represented by Jeffrey Kessler, who might be, if
0: the boogeyman,
1: if there is an NFL Christmas card list, he might be the last name on it. Right?
0: It's not me.
1: And no, it, no, no, no. You're above him, despite you and your history. But in all seriousness, really? Like,
0: we're falling all over ourselves
1: for that kid? Because he must be insanely talented, Albert. Because that's all I'm hearing is that tires are being kicked by a ton of teams. He's that good, and they're willing to take him under this cloud if cleared, Albert.
0: Well, so I'll give you the landscape, okay? So the landscape starts, like you said, with Jeffrey Kessler. I don't want people to make the mistake here of thinking that Kessler was brought in purely to sue the NFL.
1: No.
0: I don't think that's what it is.
1: No, I know. I know. That's separate. If I'm not mistaken, what I'm reading, he's being brought in to sue Cincinnati.
0: Sue the NCAA.
1: Right.
0: Sue the NCAA. I'm sorry. He's not being brought. I don't think that's why he's being brought in to sue the NCAA. Sorry.
1: Sure.
0: I don't think that's what it is. I think if... Like, and this is just from having talked to people around it. This is Sorsby's side lawyering up. The Texas Tech people have lawyered up. I think what this is and what the presence of Jeffrey Kessler is about trying to accelerate a decision from the NCAA on this and trying to see if there's a way to allow for him to play college football in 2026. I think he wants to play college football.
1: Okay.
0: Texas Tech obviously wants him there. And so this is about, to me, Jeffrey Kessler and an all-star legal team going to the NCAA and seeing if there is any settlement to be had, where it's a 3-game suspension, it's a 6-game suspension, whatever it is. Is there some path to Brandon Sorsby playing college football in 2026? Now, if the NCAA says no, because this looks really black and white. He admitted to what he did wrong. He gambled on games in Indiana. The rules say that if you gamble on any team at your school, doesn't even matter if it's a sport you play, your eligibility is done and permanently revoked. And so if the NCAA sticks to that and says your eligibility is permanently revoked, that's it, then Sorsby has a decision to make. Do I sue the NCAA and try to get an injunction and maybe go to a Texas Tech-friendly judge in Lubbock? And can I get an injunction based on the fact that, like, it looks to me like really unlikely he could win that he could win the case, which is what you have to prove to get the injunction. So it seems like it'd be a steep hill to climb. Or do you just go to the NFL? And if you go to the NFL now with Kessler in your hip pocket, and this is interesting,
1: right?
0: Do they follow the Terrell Pryor precedent?
1: Oh my word.
0: if you remember in the Terrell Pryor case, and I think this is a fascinating piece of it, it wasn't just a 6-game suspension, right? That wasn't pulled out of thin air. That was what the NCAA suspension was. So the NFL was matching the NCAA suspension. So if the NFL goes to that precedent, well, the NCAA would essentially be banishing Sorsby from college sports, right? So now how does the NFL handle that? And, you know, and then I think the next piece of it is the eligibility for the supplemental draft. We've seen guys with drug cases get in the supplemental draft, Josh Gordon. We've seen the eligibility cases prior. We've seen a ton of guys become academically ineligible and get into the supplemental draft. And the NFL has let them in on the premise we're a trade association and we have to let it, we have to leave it up to our companies to decide whether or not they're employable. In other words, you know, the trade association itself cannot cannot deny employment to the prospect.
1: Okay. Well,
0: so then does the NFL have to allow him into the supplemental draft, which I think they would have to allow him into the supplemental draft. And then it becomes up to the teams whether or not he gets in. It's a fascinating case.
1: So then who's interested in what level of draft choice do you think would go on Brandon Sorsby?
0: I got four teams, right? Yep. I have four teams here that I think in the 2026 draft kept their powder dry for 27. The Jets, the Cardinals, the Browns, the Dolphins. I think all four of those teams kicked the can down the road, you know, at various levels. Right. Obviously, the Jets get Geno Smith. The Dolphins go get Malik Willis. They've all kind of patchworked the position together and basically said, like, we don't think there's somebody worthy of taking that high in 26. So we are allowing ourselves the opportunity now to extend this out and get to 27 and take one there. And what happens if one of those teams says, Brendan Sorsby is as good as any of the kids that are coming out next year?
1: Right.
0: We'll throw a second round pick at it. And then think about this. What if you're Pittsburgh, right? And what if you're Pittsburgh and you say Brendan Sorsby is going to be a top five pick next year, which some people look at him that way, right? So if you're the Steelers, do you say, I mean, if Aaron Rodgers is here, we think we're going to win 9 or 10 games. Mike McCarthy is our coach. Sure. That's going to be the 20th pick in the draft. That's going to be the 23rd pick in the draft. We'll throw that at him.
1: So use a
0: would Minnesota
1: first,
0: do it with the new first, general manager?
1: A first rounder? They'd use a first. So a team would use a first round pick in next year's draft this
0: summer? I don't know if that's likely, but I think if you're one of these teams that like believes they'll be drafting at the bottom of the round, right?
1: Yeah.
0: Like I would have put the Rams in this category before they took Simpson, right? Like this is part of the equation. It's like the Rams like would be in that category. Would be like, well, we're not going to be drafting high enough to get one.
1: Right.
0: You know? And we have an older quarterback. So, like, is it worth the 28th pick in the draft, the 26th pick in the draft, to get a guy who might be a top five pick if he's in the draft next year? And, oh, by the way, we get to have him in our building this year. You know? It's fascinating. I think, like, honestly, like, I was thinking about this historically. I think Steve Walsh was the last quarterback, like, right? Like, who would be of this level that was available in the supplemental draft. Obviously the most famous one is Bernie Kosar all the way back in whatever that was, 84, 85, but it's a fascinating case. And I talked to one offensive coordinator who said to me he's not consistent enough yet. He's like, but from an arm talent perspective, I hate to use the names Caleb Williams and Patrick Mahomes, but I think this kid has some of that.
1: Wow.
0: And like Zach Wilson was the other name. Sorry, Rich.
1: No, it's all right.
0: Zach Wilson was the other name, but guys who have like that level of, like he has that sort of arm talent. And so, you know, I mean, if you're the Jets, right, or you're the Cardinals, like you could say, we'll throw a second round pick at this now. We get him in our building for a year and we'll see how the NFL rules on that, because that's going to be part of the equation, too.
1: Right.
0: Is he suspended? If he is suspended for the entire year, like, can you have him in your building and can you work with him? Like, all of these things are moving parts with this. And again, like, to circle back to the beginning of the conversation, I think there's a big piece of this is like big piece of hiring Kessler is they can clarify the landscape on all of this, because there is so much to sort out between now and what I think is expected to be a June 30th deadline to declare.
1: I got
0: to
1: beat it on down the line. Albert, thanks for the time, man. We'll get you on back again real soon. Love chatting with you. Thanks, buddy.
0: Awesome. Thanks, Rich.
1: Sports Illustrated's Albert Breer, everybody. We've got to take a break. We're back to unpack a lot of that right here on the Rich Eisen Show in a moment.
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0: back here on the Rich Eisen Show. How about Brendan Sorsby has that ability?
1: That was some pride.
2: That's high. Yeah.
0: I guess. Listen, I haven't watched. I haven't watched him play. I'll be straight up.
2: I mean, same.
0: I just haven't watched him play.
1: So I take.
0: But again, there's a lot going on with him right now, and all that needs to be handled by the end of next month. Everything that you just heard. Got to figure out: do I sue? Do I get a settlement? Do I sue the NCAA? And if I don't, do I go into the NFL draft? And if I do, the NFL supplemental draft, how do I clear my name with all this gambling stuff?
1: Right. It's going to be tough, man.
0: You think so, huh? I agree with you.
1: It's going to be hard.
0: And all of that, man. But if he's that good, what, Caleb Williams, Patrick Mahomes type ability?
2: That was like, what?
0: And you could flip a 2 right now and get him in your building? And he's in the supplemental draft, and you look him in the eye, and he's like, "Yeah, I'm done with all of this gambling stuff. I went to the rehab. I'm finished."
2: Yeah,
0: you know,
2: seems worth it.
0: Does it? By the way,
1: thing to regain is trust, man.
0: I have been through the again. I lost my remaining hair in the lockout. Do you remember when? Bob Kraft stepped in with Jeff Saturday.
2: Saturday, yeah.
0: Do you remember all that stuff, all those years? Jeffrey Kessler was not welcome in any of these conversations at all. But if you want to hire somebody to sue the NCAA or sue, you know, to get your, that's the guy you call.
2: Yeah.
0: And he's not Saul. Not by any stretch of the imagination at all. So I just had a very nice chat with Ozzy Albies in the back. And he's up.
2: Nice.
0: He's up for showing off his aficionado.
2: Oh, amazing.
0: He collects exotic fish. And
2: he's got many fish tanks.
0: And he's also coming on to support his foundation, Rescue Dogs. Oh, do we have that? Is this what photograph? Pop that photograph up of the fish tank. I just saw you guys were cycling through it. What is that?
2: This is garage. That is the 6,000-gallon fish tank in his garage.
0: In his garage.
2: I think there's a video of him swimming in the tank.
0: Oh, really?
2: That you can find online. Yeah.
0: Swimming with the fish. Oh, gosh.
2: Well, that would be his koi pond.
0: That looks like it's a hot tub. Oh, my God.
2: It's jumping.
0: Jumping fish.
2: Amazing.
0: He's got jumping fish.
1: I mean, incredible. Come on now. That's gangster.
0: Okay. That's coming up next.
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0: Earlier on the show, senior writer for the MMQB, Albert Breer. Coming up, Braves second baseman, Ozzie Albies. WWE superstar, The Miz. Basketball Hall of Famer, Chris Webber. And now, it's Rich Eisen.
1: That's right. Welcome to the Rich Eisen Show, hour number two here on this Thursday program. The Miz, WWE superstar, joining us shortly on this program. Hall of Famer Chris Webber in hour number three. But we kick off hour number two in studio with a bona fide, big-time Major League Baseball player from the Atlanta Braves, the best record in baseball, 26-12, taking on the Dodgers in a monster early May three-game set. And the man who leads the Atlanta Braves in hitting with a .322 average, ladies and gentlemen, second baseman Ozzie Albies is here. Good to see you, man. How are you?
4: Good to see you. I'm doing great.
1: I appreciate you spending an off day in Southern California inside and in El Segundo television and radio studio. let me start with that.
4: Yeah, it's off day, but, you know, you still do fun stuff on the off day and enjoy the moments.
1: And I appreciate that. I appreciate all that. So what is clicking for your team right now for the first 6 weeks of the season?
4: Yeah, we're playing, you know, tremendously great baseball, and we just enjoying the moment as a team. We all together and, you know, have each other's back and enjoy the game and have fun with it. I think that's what's clicking and going great for us.
1: Well, obviously winning helps having fun, but what do you think is leading to the winning? What would you point
4: out? I'll say the preparation. You know, it starts with the preparation. Since we wake up in the morning, we get together, you know, we have our breakfast, we talk baseball, then we get to the field, we do our, you know, preparation of meetings, etc. So I think that's what, you know, leads you and prepares you for a good ball game.
1: That comes from Walt Weiss, would you say?
4: It comes from definitely Walt Weiss and the whole staff and all the great coaches we have and all what we put together to be good at, you know, compete against the other teams.
1: Other than great form tackling, what has Walt Weiss brought to the equation this year?
4: No, he's a leader. And I know Walt for more than 80 years now, and he always has been the same person, same guy. He's one of the greatest human being I've been around. Mm-hmm. And, you know, if you mess around with him, you will find out.
1: Well, I just saw that. Or if you mess around with any of you, we'll see what happens. Did you guys have fun with your manager about that moment where he was out there making sure a brawl doesn't take place by going low?
4: Yes, definitely. Yeah, definitely. We had fun about it. And we even made like a shirt about
1: really
4: him in the fight. And I mean, you have fun with moments like that. You will never forget those. And, you know, he did the right thing by putting him, you know, so there's a big man. So
1: yes,
4: you had to put him down before things escalated even more.
1: Exactly. So who's in charge of making those shirts up?
4: I don't know who made the shirt. You know, I just got mine and I wore it. So
1: but somebody, whoever it was, knew what your size was. Clearly. You know what I mean?
4: Yeah, they made a couple of them, and I definitely enjoy the shirt. I have it at home.
1: I think we have to get one of our. Were you large or Lex? What are you?
5: Yeah,
1: what are we?
5: Yeah, I'm a large. Yeah.
1: Well, TJ, would you wear one of those shirts? Because you're a Met fan. Would you? Where do we go on that front?
6: Yeah, I don't know, man. Maybe I'll just step aside for this
1: one. Okay. No. Yeah. Which team do you like to beat the most?
4: I'll definitely say the Phillies.
1: Okay.
4: And you know, It's our rivalry in the East, okay. Definitely. And you know, every time you go play there, you want to beat those guys. They have beat us in a couple of years back. So I'll say that's one of the series that every time we go there, the guys are amped up because
1: is that right? Yeah. That's right, huh?
4: Yeah.
1: Who's the one that amps the team up the most?
4: Like get us going.
1: Yes.
4: I mean, you know, every time we go to a city like that, everybody starts talking about it right away. As soon as we're done with our preparations, like, hey, let's beat these guys up today because.
1: But who rallies that? Who stirs up that in your line?
4: We used to have some guys on the team that used to, you know, be the one that started. Like, and Ozuna was always there because, I mean, he'd been in the league for a long time.
1: Right. And,
4: you know, they always boo him and stuff like that. It's just his game, and they just didn't, you know, the way he, I guess, hit the ball hard against them, they didn't like that.
1: So, right.
4: I mean, you always get that when you're doing great.
1: But so. Who right now in your...
4: I'll say it's a team thing.
1: No kidding.
4: Yes, because we have new guys on the team, and even Tam, they were like, hey, we want to beat those guys.
1: Okay. I guess, what's this? The third alternate uniforms or the City Connects?
4: City Connects, yes.
1: Does Chris Sale like wearing them?
4: I mean, are you
1: aware of Chris's history with no, alternate uniforms?
4: I heard some stories, but
1: well, they involve a pair of scissors.
4: Yeah, I heard that story before.
1: So,
4: but I mean,
1: no, that hasn't.
4: It hasn't got there with the new City Connects we got. I mean, they're very fire. I'm pretty sure he likes them.
1: Well, my son knows because again, I think that Major League Baseball has created City Connects not for the team to connect with the city, but for the league to connect with my wallet. You know, like, and I tell that to my 15-year-old who's a diehard baseball fan all the time. So he kind of shows me these City Connects to try and trigger me. The ones, though, from the Braves, they look old school. Yeah. Like, they look really old school.
4: Dale Murphy.
1: Yeah, Dale Murphy.
4: Yeah, they actually really cool. And I like wearing them. When we had, I think we had a week early in the season where we wore for like 3 straight days. I enjoyed it. It was fun.
1: Okay. Yes, Are you superstitious like that? That if you win in a uniform, you want to keep wearing it or no?
4: I mean, if something is going right, I feel like we should keep rocking it.
1: Okay.
4: Like, especially on the road, if we were gray and we doing great, I guess we should keep wearing gray and keep doing great,
1: I'll just tell you this right now. If you go on a winning streak after this program... You know,
4: got to keep it going.
1: Yeah, this is the first of many appearances of Ozzy Albies here on the Rich Eisen.
5: There's days with Ozzy.
7: Give him his own chair.
1: There's days with Ozzy.
5: That's right.
1: I kind of like it. Yeah, Sarah Tiana of Women's Sports Now fame, as a matter of fact.
4: Oh, there it is.
1: There's yeah, we're off
4: camera. Yeah, that's right. A beautiful, beautiful okay. jersey.
1: And it's right yours. There. It's yours, which means get ready for a Sharpie to be put in your
4: No problem. No problem.
1: All right. So let's get to the Ozzy Albies Foundation. Because again, my wife Susie Schuster, who's also on Women's Sports Now with Sarah, and yours truly, we are massive dog rescue people, and clearly you are as well. Tell me why is the foundation about dog rescue? And I give you the floor on that.
4: Yeah. So me and my wife, we are.
1: What's your wife's name?
4: Andrea.
1: Okay.
4: We are dog lover.
1: Okay.
4: And we have 8 dogs that we adopted ourselves.
1: 8?
4: 8, yes. That's at the house.
7: Putting you to shame. Your 2 looks weak.
1: careful. Don't put anything in Susie's mind on that.
7: He's going to have 3, but 8.
4: 8 of them, wow. Yes. They all adopted. She actually posted a video a couple of days ago about all of them we have.
1: Mm-hmm.
4: And we even have, we're babysitting one right now named called Buck.
1: Okay.
4: Trying to find
1: after
4: him.
1: After Joe Buck?
4: I don't think it's after Joe Buck. Right. It's a different one. Okay. We're trying to find him a home. And we sat together, and because we're dog lovers, we decided to do something for the city of Atlanta. And we wanted to give back in the way of rehoming dogs. We rehomed over 100 dogs just last year. And
1: bless you and your wife.
4: Doing a great job about it. And we just, you know, we want to start a program where we can help the community of Atlanta, and you know, we don't want to see the dogs on the street. And even when there's a dog in the shelter for more than 100 days and it never gets adopted,
1: euthanized,
4: we want to give them a chance again before they get euthanized. Exactly. So that's what the idea we had together, and we want to keep it going, and definitely looking to build a facility full time and all that stuff. And
1: when you say a facility, you mean where dogs can just roam free,
4: yes,
1: and be rescued or homed there?
4: Rehomed there, yes.
1: Until
4: definitely.
1: Somebody maybe gives them a forever home?
4: Yes, that's the goal that we are trying to get to right now.
1: And so OzzyAlbiesFoundation.org to get funds for that?
4: Exactly.
1: You can count on
4: it
1: from me and Susie.
4: We appreciate that a lot.
1: Wow, that is so cool.
4: It's going to help when way more dogs in the city of Atlanta. And, you know, even if there's dogs outside of Atlanta, we still, if we have an opportunity to help them, you know, rehome it, whatever the case might be, we actually pull for it and go for it.
1: Yeah, adopt, don't shop.
4: Yeah.
1: It's just a beautiful idea, and not enough folks, you know, obviously there's a lot going on in the world that needs help, and certainly some funds put towards it. Mm-hmm. This is a beautiful idea, and I think it's pretty cool, man. Yeah. Thank you for doing that. OzzyAlbertFoundation.org for that. Now, where did your love for exotic fish come from? I imagine from Curacao, growing up in Curacao?
4: Yeah, so growing up in Curacao, my grandfather had 6 kois that we used to have in a koi, smaller koi pond.
1: Yes.
4: In the neighborhood. And at our house, he had his 6 special ones that he always, you know, fed. Every morning he drinks his coffee, watching them, feed them, change water.
1: Yes.
4: So I grew up, since I was like 4 years old, watching those fishes.
1: Mm-hmm.
4: Till one day, I don't remember exactly what happened, but they all passed at the same time. I think a new crew, I don't remember exactly what happened.
1: Okay.
4: So I told my wife, hey, when there is a chance that I can do a koi pond, I would definitely want to do it because of bringing back the tradition that how I grew up in Curacao. So
1: okay.
4: That's why I'm all over fish, and I'm all about fish now. And I think it's close to just in koi in general, I have like 100 kois at the house now.
1: So did you say, you know, hey, growing up in Curacao, one day I'm going to be a big time Major League Baseball player so I can have.

0: You can't hit one enough for me after hearing that. I didn't know that about Evan.
1: Oh, the Evan's music takes. You could do a whole good take, hot take about Evan. Just call it bad music takes. That's just where we are.
0: We might have
2: to. Yeah, that was like an infinity Stephen A. Watts right there.
1: There you go. I get the idea. James Harden is going to fold in these situations. But I get also where the Cavs were coming from, because like James Harden is a guy who has been the number one option. He folds as a number one option. So thinking, I guess, maybe number two, number three, it wouldn't be so bad. Yeah. The bench is a little too much. Like, because also, let's remember, the dude played for the OKC Thunder in the finals on the bench and stunk it up there, too. Like, let's not act like this dude had the magic potion when he was on the bench coming in those big games. So I think that's a little bit too far.
0: Yeah. What you said, let's move on, because you said everything how I feel.
1: Yeah, man.
0: One more time, E-Dog. Give me that one to give up the Outkast take.
1: What?
0: I'm more bothered by that.
1: Yeah.
0: Than
1: ask
0: I'm bothered
1: about it. He don't like Outkast music. Ask our brother Evan Cohen about it.
0: I'm not going to criticize musical taste. To each their own. Never mind. I'm just going to move on.
1: You can criticize that one.
0: I'll just move on to Stephen A. Smith, the first take. After what we saw in the first couple of games involving Minnesota and San Antonio, that series tied at one in the Western Conference semifinals. When it comes to game three, our brother Stephen A. Smith said it's a must-win for.
3: You're not feeling comfortable after an ass-whipping. You're feeling urgency. Because what you don't want to happen is for San Antonio to get game three. You see what I'm saying? Even if you split, you're almost better off losing game four than you are losing game three. You lose game three, San Antonio has the momentum, and they push you on the verge of being on the brink. That's problematic. You don't want to be in that situation with Minnesota after you just won game one, and then all of a sudden you get smacked around two consecutive games. That's not the back and forth was one thing, but to get smacked around back-to-back games, I don't think that would bode well for Minnesota.
0: Is that a good take or a hot take from Stephen A. Smith, the first take?
1: It's a hot take because you don't want to, I mean, if you go back 2-2, it's still the same, right? You could lose game three, win game four. Like, if you're talking about losing two in a row, you could lose game four and game five and be looking at an elimination of game six. Like, you want to obviously win both of those games, but if you lose, I don't think it matters which one you lose.
0: Yeah, I've never regarded game three of a 1-1 series as a must-win. I've never regarded it that way. Game three is a must-win if you're down 0-2. Or you're up 2-0 because you have a chance for the stranglehold in the series, or you have a chance to get back in the series. I'm with you. It's a hot take, and I know what he's trying to say. After getting your behind whoop, and they were a 3-point shot away, San Antonio, from taking a 2-0 lead, but Minnesota was a better team in game one, and they're able to survive that game. So I'm with you. That's a hot take from Stephen A. Smith. Antonio Daniels won an NBA championship back in 1999 playing for the San Antonio Spurs. He now does a great job, part of SiriusXM NBA Radio. He was on a sportsman like this morning with the crew, and he said this is why you don't see all that or hear all that hate regarding NBA players like he was used to seeing when he played.
4: This is a grassroots basketball era. A lot of these guys grew up playing together. You know, a lot of these guys went to college together. Even though it may have been for a year or two, these guys have great business connections, right, away from the sport of basketball. So it's tough, and I can understand the competitive thought process of a fan, but it's tough to ask these guys that have played together for so long, that are in business ventures together, that once the series is over, to completely hate each other and walk away from one another. Again, this is not the 80s and the 90s where those rivalries at that time were heavy. Who is the biggest rival in today's NBA that's not geographically based?
0: Is that a good take or a hot take for brother Antonio?
1: I would like to welcome our brother Antonio to a guy named Victor Wembanyama and Chet Holmgren.
0: Thank you.
1: Yes. You know, I would like to welcome him to Jaden McDaniels and Nikola Jokic. You know, right? Like, there are dudes. I mean, I don't know. Like, yes, they play together and all that stuff, but I don't know about you. If I've been competing with a dude since I was in eighth grade, I might hate him by the time I'm 22 years old. Like, there's a plenty of hate to go around in the league. Trust me.
0: Yeah. It's a different kind of hate, and here's why. It's not just in terms of I play for this team, you play for that team. Like Celtics versus Lakers, it was a respectful hate when those two teams were competing for championships. You had to go through one or the other, and other teams were caught in that wake. To me, it's more of a sensitive hate in this day and age when it comes to current athletes, male or female, because people are so sensitive more than ever before that if they believe they're better than you but you're getting more credit than them, that's where a lot of that can come from, because we've seen it. throughout time and time again with a lot of this generation. For the longest time, people wondered, could LeBron James and

0: Kobe Bryant ever play in the same Olympic team because that sensitive hate was there. Kobe believed he's better than LeBron. LeBron believed he's better than Kobe. But then it got to the Olympics. It wasn't an issue because they were there for one goal. That was to win a gold medal. They can almost be considered outliers now, David, because plenty of guys have been competing against each other, AAU, club teams, the 1 year they probably played in college basketball, or maybe on the same team. But it's more of a sensitive hate because no one wants to have the ability to say, you're better than me, even if I don't believe it. They don't want people to say that. So I think there's a different kind of hate. It's not as competitive. To me, it's more sensitive involving players of this generation.
1: It don't matter. Hate is hate. Let that hate flow through you. As my good friend Anakin Skywalker once said, I think that was him who said that. Maybe it was the Emperor who said that. But whoever it was, let the hate flow through you.
2: Technically, it was Emperor.
1: There you go.
0: We're doing technically? That's what we're doing.
3: Well, actually.
1: There you go.
3: Listen to you.
0: We'll put it this way, Mr. I don't know. That's your middle name now, Shannon Penn, as far as that goes. That's your middle name. He is David Dennis Jr. in for Harry Douglas. I'm Freddie Coleman. It is the Afternoon Cool edition known as Freddie and Harry on ESPN Radio, the ESPN app. And don't forget about us on ESPN Plus and Sirius XM Channel 80. We'll use the term, should they or shouldn't they, when it comes to this team, the New York Knicks, up 2-0 in this series against the Philadelphia 76ers. Before we get to that, David Dennis Jr., make sure you get to this when it comes to this word from RK.
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4: Coming up on the Friday edition of Unsportsmanlike with Chris Canty, Michelle Swoman, and me, Evan Cohen, we'll react to Lakers Thunder and Pistons Cavs Game 2 and look ahead to two teams who are facing must-win games this weekend. 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
1: I'm Christine Lisi. The NCAA Men's and Women's Selection Committees voted to expand both the men's and women's college basketball tournaments to 76 teams starting next season. NBA Spotlight tonight's on Detroit and Oklahoma City. Pistons welcome the Cavaliers in game two of their second round playoff series. ESPN radio coverage in an hour. Cleveland looking to tie up things at one game apiece as well as pick up its first road win of this postseason. Then Lakers at the Thunder. OKC won game one despite an off night from Shai Gilgeous-Alexander, who had just 18 points. ESPN NBA insider Brian Windhorst.
2: I expect number two to come out tonight and try to have a much more impactful performance. I mean, he had not scored under 20 points in a game all season. And here he scores 18, and he was on the court in the fourth quarter. So I would be worried if I were the Lakers that I might see a much more aggressive Shai tonight.
1: Knicks forward OG Anunoby day-to-day will be questionable for Game 3 at Philadelphia tomorrow due to a right hamstring strain. New York's up 2-0. Baseball Cubs lefty Matthew Boyd recovering from meniscus surgery. Team expects him to miss about a month.
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0: The Knicks up 2-0, or the 76ers down 0-2. I'm Freddie Coleman. He's David Dennis Jr. in for Harry Douglas. It is the afternoon cool known as Freddie and Harry on Sirius XM Channel 80, as well as tune in. 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We're going to answer that question. Who should feel more positive, the team up 2-0 or the team down 0-2? It gave a great battle in losing game two when it comes to the Knicks and 76ers, respectively. But the big news of the day involving that game is what happened during the game and the aftermath. OG Anunoby of the New York Knicks was diagnosed with a hamstring strain. That doesn't mean he's going to be done for the rest of the series. If you listen to Ian Begley, NBA reporter for SNY New York.
1: The Knicks, again, dodging a significant injury here with Anunoby. And I'm told that there is optimism in the locker room that Anunoby will be playing in Philadelphia. Game 3 in Philadelphia Friday, Game 4 in Philadelphia Sunday. There's optimism that he'll be back within those games. And so breathing a sigh of relief, I'm sure the Knicks are, because you really can't overstate how important Anunoby's been to this team in the postseason.
0: All that being said, we know that the Knicks are going to err on the side of caution with a man who's been terrific in this playoff run, who's been pretty good and beyond pretty good in previous playoff runs, but he's had a history of hamstring injuries. They're breathing a sigh of relief that it wasn't beyond a grade 2 or a grade 3 or a hamstring pull, anything like that. That's where they're going. So if you're the New York Knicks and you know how important this guy is and you have that kind of cushion, you'll say, this is what I'm thinking. All right, there's no way we can put him out there for game 3, even if he's ready to go. The more rest he can get for that, the less susceptible he's going to have a reoccurrence of this injury that he's had before when it comes to OG Anunoby.
2: There's no way you're playing him game 3. There's absolutely no reason to go out there and play this dude game 3, because I know it's hard to, like, not to do, but you have to look ahead, right? Even though you're not through with this series, even though Philadelphia came back 3-1, you got to look ahead, and you got to think about the fact that this dude is going to have a tough defensive assignment in the conference finals. He's probably going to be on James Harden, a little bit Donovan Mitchell, or he's going to be on Cade Cunningham, which for a little bit of time. Like, these are no walks in the park. So if you're the Knicks, you got to say, don't play game 3. Let's hope to get game 3. If we feel good, Let's try to steal game 4 if we don't get game 3, and then come back to Madison Square Garden and figure this thing out. But if you play game 3 and you feel like, oh, this is really concerning, we lose by 20, we need everything we can, maybe you can work them back. But if you can win one of these games,
0: right,
2: you can stretch out OG coming back for maybe a week. Like, if you come from Philadelphia, you split, maybe you try game 5 and say, hey, maybe we could beat these dudes without him in game 5 at home, and then you can buy some real time, because you need 100% of no limit OG out there on the court.
0: Well, at least close to 95. You'll take that. Even 90, because 90% of him is going to be really, really good against anybody else. And Mike Brown has done a pretty good job managing that bench all year long. Their mantra has been next man up. It wasn't lip service. It was lip service when Tom Thibodeau was the head coach of the New York Knicks. All it's about next man up. That only applied if he didn't have anybody else to go to if guys were injured. The Knicks never had that mantra saying, when your time is called, when your number's called, you better be ready. You get ready, you stay ready. And we've seen that time and time again, that guys been in and out of rotation, but they always stayed ready for the New York Knicks. It's not going to be one person, of course, that's going to replace that kind of production. Not going to throw that at anybody out there and try to make that believable. But that doesn't mean, in his absence, you can't have a coalition of players that can find a way to have an impact in a basketball game. It's not going to be anywhere near what he's been able to do. But that's why you play those guys in the regular season. That's why they're not going to come in cold when they have to expand their role from the bench or expand their role part of the starting lineup. Mikal Bridges, believe me, I'm sure he's probably saying, man, I wish OG Anunoby was here, but I know I can step up. I've been a proven scorer in this league and a proven defender. That's why they brought me here to team with him to be those wing stop guys, to slow down guys like Jaylen Brown and Jason Tatum in Boston, or Tyrese Maxey and Paul George with the Philadelphia 76ers. Having a 2-0 cushion, even if it was 1-1, David, I'm with you. There's no way I'm going to risk a reoccurrence of that in a 1-1 series. And the New York Knicks, they can be cautiously optimistic, but they're not going to be overly optimistic and say, if he's ready to go, let's run him out there and hope the best. You can't play that game with a guy that's played that game extraordinarily well at both ends of the floor.
2: Yeah, because, I mean, you're the Knicks, It is championship aspiration. This is a championship or bust team, probably the most championship or bust team that is in the league right now. And you need all hands on deck if you're going to win a championship when you're going against OKC. You do not want a hobbled OG out there. And also, if you're the Knicks and you think, if you're looking at your team, we can't beat the 76ers without Embiid. If we don't have OG, like, that means that you are further away from a championship than you thought. Like, this is a team that was beating up dudes by 30 points a game for a week, right? Like, you were the people who put together the State Farm Massacre against the Hawks. You got to go into Philadelphia and win one of these games.
0: And they believe they can, because that may sound like Madison Square Garden West.
2: Yeah.
0: If Joel Embiid does not get his way, literally imploring Philadelphia 76ers fans that if you need money to not sell your tickets, he had you. I don't know if he's going to live up to that, because he's got a lot of money, but not that much to do that.
2: If you can send me a plane ticket, I'll go up there and cheer. You can send me a plane ticket. Send me a game ticket. I'll go up there and put a 76ers jersey on if he wants me to.
0: Look at you. I don't mind you selling out yourself for the almighty dollar. I respect the hustle. Man.
2: I'm doing what I can. I'm trying to go out there to Seychelles with Jaylen Brown and and Draymond Green and just have a little vacation, you know?
0: Be careful what you wish for. You may wind up there and those two are there, and you're going to be really, really sorry
2: that could possibly happen. That's a tough hang.
0: That's a hard hang. that's not just a tough one. That's a hard one. But it was hard for Philadelphia. That was a winnable game last night.
2: Yeah.
0: I thought they blew an opportunity to have a chance to make it a 1-1 series. More than likely, Joel Embiid is going to try to give it a go in Game 3. You go back home. The Knicks don't have OG Anunoby, and you got exhausted down the stretch. Tyrese Maxey, you could hear it in his voice. He knows they did enough, but at the end, they didn't have enough.
3: I kind of jammed my finger the second quarter, so I couldn't, I didn't feel confident, dribbling around a lot of the traps like I normally do or splitting them. So I was just trying to get off the ball and, trying to create actions. But that's fine. You know, they can put two in the ball. I'm fine with that, but you got to get more comfortable making the reads. And I turned the ball up way, way, way too much tonight, especially out of the traps. And I got to do a better job of just staying poised in those traps to make the right play out of it.
0: Well, his rookie partner in the backcourt, VJ Edgecombe, he knows they let one get away.
4: Yeah, we felt like we should have won it. Like I say, it came down to shot making at the end of the game. They were making shots, we wasn't. I felt like, you know, me and Brunson made a lot of tough shots towards the end of the game. We missed wide open once. So, we were, even in the timeouts, we were confident the whole time.
0: He's not going to lose confidence, but he defeated his point in the same point. He said, we felt like we should have won the game, but we missed shots. No, stay there. You were good. We felt like we should have won this game. We had the Knicks on the ropes. We had that team where they had to make plays. We forced them to make plays. And that'll be the end of it. He said, well, we missed shots. Well, yeah, you know why? Because that Knicks defense made you miss shots. They trusted that you were not going to be able to do that, whether you were Tyrese Maxey or VJ Edgecombe. He's going to learn. He's a rookie. Mm-hmm. He's a young squire. He's going to be torturing my team for the next 10 to 12 years because I'm a big VJ Edgecombe fan. But it comes down to the fact that, in my opinion, David, they blew an opportunity where they really could have made the Knicks sweat like the Atlanta Hawks did up 2-1 in that previous series against my New York Knickerbockers.
2: Yeah, it was just bad offense down the stretch, man. Like, they just could not get good shots in those last few minutes. And one of the things that they're going to kick themselves about is that Jalen Brunson did not have a good game. Mm. I mean, Jalen Brunson came down in the clutch, but I think it was, 9 for 21 or something like that?
0: 9 for 23, yep.
2: 9 for 23 in the game, missed a lot of shots. VJ Edgecombe, to his defense, played really good defense on Jalen Brunson. But what we've seen up until this point, he was averaging 35 points against the Philadelphia 76ers team. And so you would think that you have a bad game from Brunson like this.
0: Yeah.
2: You got to capitalize.
0: He is David Dennis Jr. in for Harry Douglas. I'm Freddie Coleman. Welcome to the Afternoon Cool, known as Freddie and Harry on ESPN Radio, the ESPN app. And don't forget about us on ESPN Plus.
5: See, and you questioned my I don't knows coming out of game two. And here you are. Here you guys are talking about the level of optimism with the 76ers heading into game three after they let game two get out of the.
0: I didn't say level of optimism.
5: See, this is why I have the I don't know.
0: I had the I don't knows because you didn't
5: have no Embiid. You had Karl-Anthony Towns. three personal fouls in the first half. Mm-hmm. Couldn't take advantage. See, that's why I'm coming out of game two today. Like, I don't know.
0: But this is not the same, Shannon, when it comes to your I don't know. I didn't say the 76ers have a level of optimism. I said they blew a chance to win game two.
2: Yeah.
0: There's a big difference. That's not a level of optimism. That's a level of regret that you had the Knicks on the ropes, and then you allowed the Knicks to call it a comeback because Jalen Brunson's done it for years in these kind of situations. That being said, since you raised that, Shannon Penn, David, who should feel more positive coming out of this game? The team up 2-0, the Knicks, or the team down 0-2 had the chance to make it 1-1 when it comes to the 76ers?
2: The team up 2-0. Your team is up 2-0. I will always feel like I'm better off having won two games. You played poorly in game two. You won. You won the first one by 1.5 million points. All you got to do is steal one in Philadelphia. Of course, you feel great if you're the New York Knicks.
0: Yeah. Here's another reason why I agree with you, although I don't think that Shannon would. Karl-Anthony Towns was in foul trouble both of the first couple of games. 3 fouls in the first half.
2: I mean, that ain't changing, though.
0: It's not changing, but the fact you're able to survive that and win, and he was terrific down the stretch.
2: Yeah.
0: In the fourth quarter. He got every rebound that you needed a defensive rebounder to get. He had 10 rebounds yesterday. 9 rebounds happened in the fourth quarter. Yeah, he has to be more smarter when it comes to committing fouls or playing good defense. And he has played more than reasonable defense, mainly because after having 3 fouls in the first half, he got one in the third quarter early on and didn't scratch another foul involving the New York Knicks. So, yeah, it's not going to change, but the impact that he's able to have by staying on the floor, that's another reason. If you're the Knicks, you're thinking, man, we didn't have Mitchell Robinson last night. Yeah, Joel Embiid's not there. Karl-Anthony Towns had those foul issues early, and he still had 20-10-7. 20 points, 10 rebounds, 7 assists, and played the majority of the fourth quarter and did not accumulate another foul by not being a statue on defense. Yeah, Philadelphia can feel emboldened that one got away, but you're right, David. You're still down 0-2. You don't win game three. This series is a wrap in 5. They'll win what I call the friends and family game in game 4, where your friends and family show up. Everybody's got the Easter bonnet on. It's Mother's Day. You don't want to lose in front of Mama. You want to have a song for Mama being played by Boys to Men, and you don't want that song to go wrong. They'll win that game 4, but then biz will be taken care of. This series will be over in 5 if Philadelphia does not win game 3 tomorrow night.
2: I thought the same thing about Atlanta. They get a little happy game 6, go to 7. Next thing you know, State Farm massacre. Bodies all over the place. Sad swag surfs. That's 50 points. Oh, man. Jermaine Dupri crying up in there. T.I. crying. Goody Mob crying. Everybody crying. Magic City closed down. There was a moratorium on lemon pepper all through the city. Bad things happened in Atlanta. I thought they were going to be able to have one of them friends and family games. Could not have it.
6: Atlanta, 2-0 leads. We talking 96?
0: Ooh. Did you see the graphic they had yesterday when it had Shaquille O'Neal, where he was trying to resuscitate the Atlanta Hawk, man. And then they had behind him 28-3, Tombstone, 2011, man. Atlanta Braves, 10.5 game lead, and then they had what happened to the Atlanta Hawks in game 6, part of Tombstone behind Shaquille O'Neal on Inside the NBA. Did I say that loud? Bad Freddy. Bad Freddy, as far as that goes. Bad Freddy, as far as that goes. New York Knicks, Philadelphia 76ers, and OG Anunoby's hamstring strain. 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But the other one really doesn't. We'll get to that after David Dennis Jr. has this word for YOU, thanks to PayPal.
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0: Dennis Jr. in for Harry Douglas and Freddie Coleman. It is the afternoon cool known as Freddie and Harry on Sirius XM Channel 80. Don't forget about us on TuneIn. 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We take you up till 6:30 Eastern time. A little shorty, Freddie and Harry, because we get you ready after that for Game 2 of the NBA Eastern Conference Semifinals. The Detroit Pistons hosting the Cleveland Cavaliers with that series 1-0 in favor of the Cleveland Cavaliers. But the NCAA tournament, if some is good, 76 is going to be better for the men and women. It was officially announced today they're changing the NCAA tournament to 76 teams. The men's tournament will begin on the Tuesday after Selection Sunday, which means the 2027 tournament will take place and begin on March 16th. Instead of two games on Tuesday and Wednesday in Dayton, I know you can hear the disgust in my voice, but also see the disgust on David Dennis's face on ESPN+. There'll be three games each day in Dayton, three games each of the 2 days in a second city to be determined. The 12 games will be branded the March Madness Opening Round. How will they get these teams? I'll be glad to tell you. The lowest-seeded 12 automatic qualifiers, as seeded by the committees, will play in half of the opening round games, while the other six games will feature the 12 lowest-seeded at-large teams, hint, hint, big boys and big girl conferences. Then the round of 64 will play on Thursday and Friday. The round of 32 will go on Saturday and Sunday. David, they also said, according to an official release by the NCAA, the new format will generate an extra $131 million for the participating schools over the next 6 years.
1: Great. Great. Happy for them. Happy for all the money they're going to make with all of these games. 76 teams. 76. That's 76. Where we're at. Like, I mean, 76. Just do it all. Just do it straight up.
0: Don't put that out there into the ether.
1: Just do it straight up Royal Rumble style or, you know, last man standing style. You put South Carolina out there for women's basketball. Just put them out there on the court. Let them play whoever. ITT Tech. Beat them by 100. And then the next team just shows up. You just do it like that gauntlet style. You just let them keep going until they just beat. Like, just let them play nonstop for 5 days. Just let them all play. Like, like, how long are we going to do the 76 PT?
0: Yeah.
1: That's a lot of teams. And also, I want to note that it took you about a minute and a half to explain the new format, which is never good when you're talking sports.
0: Well, the more simple, the better. The most simple thing I said was $131 million
1: yes.
0: for the schools that are going to get that kind of money over the next 6 years. It's all about keeping college coaches employed, especially in big boy conferences and big girl conferences. This allows those teams that finish 11th in the SEC to know that they don't have to worry about waiting it out on Selection Sunday. They'll be a part of the NCAA tournament because they know the more money for those schools means more money for the conferences, and the more money for the bigger conferences means more power. They don't want the little guys and little girls to have anything. They want it all to themselves, or at least the majority of the pie, that they don't want to share any slice with anybody else.
1: Right, and so now we have an issue where the regular season, again, doesn't matter as much. Because how in the world, if you're in the SEC, are you not going to make a 76 team? Like, you know what I'm saying? Like, if you're a top, you know, like, what do you have to do to not make a top 76 right now?
0: Right.
1: You know, like you're going to be there, and it devalues the regular season, which... That is the worst possible thing you can take from the NBA as devalued regular season.
0: One of the things about this, I wonder how many of those big-time non-conference matchups are we going to get?
1: Yeah. Yeah.
0: They may not be as strong or as many as we're used to seeing because strength of schedule is probably not going to matter because you can just wait to play everybody in your conference. That's really, really good and help your RPI and strength of schedule involving now 76 teams for the men and the women starting next year for the NCAA tournament. David Dennis Jr. in for Harry Douglas. I'm Freddie Coleman. Welcome to the Afternoon Cool, known as Freddie and Harry. Hit us on the socials at David DTSS and my handle at Coleman ESPN. Game two needs to be a blank game for which Cleveland Cavalier. This is ESPN Radio, the ESPN app, and ESPN Plus.
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8: I'm Christine Lisi. The NCAA Men's and Women's Selection Committees voted to expand both the men's and women's college basketball tournaments to 76 teams starting next season. Both the Pistons and Thunder look to hold on to home court advantage when they each host game 2s of their respective second-round NBA playoff series tonight. Detroit's home to a Cleveland team that has yet to win on the road this postseason. Coverage bottom of the hour, ESPN Radio. OKC, coming off an 18-point win in the opener, is home to the Lakers. Knicks forward OG Anunoby, right hamstring strain day-to-day, questionable for Game 3 against the 76ers tomorrow. ESPN NBA analyst Kendrick Perkins.
9: The New York Knicks are playing mind games with the Philadelphia 76ers when they list them day-to-day. 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
13: My wife.

0: And that's a hard ball. So me being a father, I have to make sure that my son and his jewels are protected.
1: Cup check.
2: Yes.
0: So my son.
2: Important job.
0: Yes, very important. When I was in high school, I actually had a high school basketball teammate who got hit early on in his life in the jewels.
2: Oh, yeah.
0: And because of that, he's not allowed to have children.
2: Oh,
0: so
2: wow.
0: I also explained that to my son. Even though he's six, I tried to give him an inkling of why daddy is telling you that you need to wear this cup. We need Harry Douglas VI to come at some point within our Douglas family. I don't

0: with my man David Dennis Jr. in for Harry Douglas. I'm Freddie Coleman. Welcome to the best show on your radio. It is Freddie and Harry, and we are here with the Afternoon Cool presented by Progressive Insurance on the ESPN app. Sirius XM Channel 80. Don't forget about us on TuneIn. Tell that smart speaker of yours to play ESPN Radio. We take you up to 6:30 Eastern Time. A little short Freddie and Harry today to get you ready for Game 2 of the Eastern Conference Semifinal Series. Detroit basketball. The Pistons lead that series 1-0 over the Cleveland Cavaliers. They were winning that game by a lot early. Then you looked up, David. It was 93-93. Cavaliers had the basketball. Jalen Duren gets the block shot or blocking the pass by James Harden. They go on an 8-0 run. They never look back. They win Game 1. For my money, this needs to be a Donovan Mitchell game from start to finish. We know it's not going to be easy, but when you're a superstar and you're the face of the franchise, you have to have what I like to call superstar manners. It can't just be run-of-the-mill. It can't just be waiting for the moment. You have to go out there and attack the moment and embrace the moment. And we've seen that that has not happened a lot positively for Donovan Mitchell. For tonight, not having to go back home down 2-0, he has to have superstar manners against a really good Detroit team playing at home with that defense that's going to make him work for it when it comes to Spider Mitchell.
1: We need Bubble Mitchell. Bubble Mitchell has to pull through. The dude had 30 points in the first two games of the playoffs. He's averaged about 20 points since then and shooting right about 50% in the paint since then. Like, this dude has to be more assertive. I know that Detroit is nasty. I know Detroit is physical. I know Asar Thompson is going to be all up in his grill. But you are supposed to be a dude who can lead this team to the finals. You have to do that. Now, for me, as important as Donovan Mitchell is, I want to see what these bigs are talking about.
0: Mm-hmm.
1: I want to see Jared Allen. He only played less than 20 minutes. I want to see Evan Mobley. Like, you remember last year when the Giannis trade stuff was talking, was happening, I was talking to folks in Cleveland. What about Evan Mobley for Giannis straight up? The amount of no's I got from the people in Cleveland, from the people around Cleveland, was unbelievable. I couldn't believe it at the time, and now I still can't believe it. But this is what everybody believed in when you're talking about Evan Mobley. You were out there against Jalen Duren, who was getting punked by Wendell Carter Jr. for the Orlando Magic. You're better than Wendell Carter Jr. I think you are, right? You should be.
0: Right.
1: You need to do the same thing and assert yourself and really make it easier for Donovan Mitchell and James Harden out there.
0: And don't leave Jared Allen out of that big man conversation, because Shannon Penn with our Four Horsemen says it best. You can be big, but don't just be out there being tall. And they were tall because God said you're going to be 7'1" and 7 feet.
1: Yeah.
0: But you got to play big like Jalen Duren. Jalen Duren looked at them and said, oh, that's not Wendell Carter Jr.? Whew, that's a lot easier for me to deal with, even though those guys' skill level, in my opinion, is better than Jalen Duren's skill level. He hasn't developed his skill level yet. I think he's going to be a really good center. If he develops any kind of low post move or drop step, jump hook, he develops that. Jalen Duren's going to be an all-star center for years to come with the Detroit Pistons. But his ability to be tougher than both of those guys combined, to your point, David, that cannot allow that to happen if you're the Cleveland Cavaliers. If you're Evan Mobley with your skill level, if you're Jared Allen, the way you can be a goalie and protect the rim, you got to do a lot better job of that, because I saw way too many times that Jalen Duren, Michael Stewart, hell, even Duncan Robinson coming from the wings were getting offensive rebounds, and they were smaller than the guys that they took those rebounds from when it comes to Evan Mobley and Jared Allen.
1: Yeah, what's the rap been about the Cleveland Cavaliers for this entire last couple years?
0: Finesse.
1: They got punked.
0: Yeah, finesse.
1: They got soft. They got punked by the Knicks a couple years ago, especially. Mitchell Robinson's out there looking like David Robinson out there against those dudes. And then last year, the Pacers ran up and down the court with you. I know there were some injuries and things like that, but you were not assertive enough in that paint. You have to do that. You have to look at Jalen Duren and say, especially if you're Evan Mobley. Like, I know we said, mentioned Jared Allen. Jared Allen, part of that is the James Harden thing. James Harden unlocks Jared Allen in a lot of different ways. James Harden got to stop turning the ball over so they can get that going. But really, this is about Evan Mobley looking at Jalen Duren. Jalen Duren has been part of the most improved conversation.
0: Right.
1: All NBA. The type of guy you're saying, well, there's a number two, Supermax type of dude. Maybe he's that kind of guy. Evan Mobley needs to say, wait, I'm the prodigy here. I'm one of the unicorn dudes that everybody was talking about. It's supposed to be Donovan Mitchell and me here. We shouldn't have needed James Harden. I should be that guy, and he needs to show it.
0: Do you really trust Donovan Mitchell to be a better Donovan Mitchell in game two in the most important NBA game, playoff game he's played in more than a minute, especially that Detroit basketball team on the other side? Or do you not trust Donovan Mitchell to have superstar manners?
2: Call Freddie and Harry now.
3: Did you just dial me?
2: 1-888-SAY-ESPN. That's 1-888-729-3776.
0: Where is your trust level for Spider Mitchell? Because these are the kind of games that will determine face of the franchise or just, yeah, he could have been face of the franchise. 888-SAY-ESPN, 888-729-3776. Because a big thing with Donovan Mitchell, when he's getting to the free throw line, David, to your point, that means he's getting paint touches, he's getting into the lane, he's putting fouls on opposing people. We haven't seen a lot of that so far in the first series that they won and in game one that they lost against Detroit.
4: I want to separate this from the game. It says the free throw disparity is not why we lost tonight. I want to make sure I say that. But I don't know. I'm trying to get downhill. And a friend of mine got fined for talking about flop. So I'm not going to try to double down. But I mean, like, I feel like that's what I got to do at this point. You know what I mean? Like, I'm trying to get downhill, trying to get to the bucket. And sometimes my people are in my way, and I'm trying to get fight through contact, and I'm not getting these calls. You said I had, what, like 13 in the last series? Like, I'm just not getting the calls. I don't know why. I don't flop. Maybe that's why. And this isn't just a tonight thing. This is in the entire series, and it's frustrating a little bit, but because I'm such a dynamic driver, right? Like, I can't control that. So if I'm not going to call for me, I got to find a way to finish through that. But you know me, I'm never one to sit here and complain. And that's not why we lost the game tonight or whatever. But at some point in time, I feel like me getting to the basket's got to relate to something. You know what I'm saying? So we'll see.
1: Now you got to do it. You got to get past your man. You got to get in the paint. You got to start drawing fouls. Mm-hmm. Like we need to see that level of aggression from Donovan Mitchell, if that's what you're saying. If you're saying that you are not getting the foul calls, if you're having to shoot, you know, you're not getting the free throw line, now you need to force the referee's hand and get in that paint and put some of these dudes in foul trouble. Because also, you put Jalen Duren in foul trouble.
0: Yes.
1: You put Beef Stew in foul trouble. Maybe if even Cade is on you, you can get him in foul trouble. Because, you know, you were able to score pretty well on Cade. He only took 4 shots on him. He was 2-for-4. But it seemed pretty comfortable. You start getting them in foul trouble, mm-hmm. That changed the game a little bit, too.
0: Especially when compared to Cade Cunningham, you have more of a number two that should help you out better than he does.
1: Yeah.
0: Cade Cunningham's number two for the series and the playoffs has been Tobias Harris.
1: Yeah,
0: but it's supposed right, to be yeah. It's supposed to be Jalen Duren. But it's been Tobias Harris. If you're Donovan Mitchell, you have a true number two, even though he is faulted in the playoffs as well, when it comes to the gifted guy known as James Harden. You can't have your number two that was what was brought there to help you better than Darius Garland have serving turnovers, especially mm-hmm. live ball turnovers. You would think that James Harden would know enough that, man, if I have a live ball turnover, if I can prevent that, three things are going to happen positively for us. We're going to get a shot, we're going to get a foul, or we're going to get a shot and a foul. Three things positive when you have live ball turnovers, and we saw that happen 4 different times that allowed the Detroit Pistons to get out and run. So, James Harden, what happened?
5: Do you think these turnovers are something that are correctable?
4: Yep, 1,000,000%.
5: What do you think?
4: Some of them are, you know, like Don just said, you know, you look within first, and you look at my turnovers, and a lot of them were just on me and nothing they did. So, you know, which led to you know, I don't even know how many transition points they have, but it was way too many. And, I mean, if I had to put my print on one thing on the game, that's the game right there. I mean, how many points did I have in transition? How far turnovers?
6: 20. 31.
4: That's the game. Like, it's nothing else. Like we talked about last year, you get a shot on glass, even half of that, and it's a different ball game. So, you know, for me, I got to be better, and I will be better turning the basketball over, you know, from turning the basketball over and getting shots up. And then it gives our defense a chance to get back and get set. I think we did it. Other than that, we, you know, played a pretty solid game.
0: Pat in Albany, New York, one of my old stomping grounds from the 518 at 888-729-3776. Pat, I believe that this needs to be a Donovan Mitchell game if Cleveland's going to tie the series at 1. My man David Dennis Jr. for Harry Dell says they need more from their bigs, meaning Evan Mobley and Jared Allen. Pat in Albany, New York, what say you?
7: Yeah, I thank you guys for taking my call. You guys are doing a great job as always.
0: Thank you.
7: Hey, I agree with you wholeheartedly. I feel like this needs to be a game where the stars take over and Donovan has to stop settling for perimeter shots. My question was, do you think Cleveland is regretting trading Darius Garland? Because as a ball handler, a pure ball handler, I think he's at a stage in his career where he's a little bit more conservative than Harden can be. So I'd love to hear you guys' response to that. Thank you so much for taking my call.
0: Well, Pat, put it this way. If they regret it, they'll never say it out loud. But I wonder if they had a little pause for concern after what they saw in game one. And when you think about it, even in the previous series, we didn't see the James Harden. And I warn people about this. We didn't see the James Harden in that series, even though Cleveland was able to win it against Toronto, that we saw in the regular season. And you always get that bump up when you get James Harden from a basketball team and you trade for him. You get that automatic bump up in the regular season. But for some godforsaken reason, I don't know if he's putting too much stress on himself or he's trying to be too much DTM, doing too much. Whatever that is, it's really, really weird. He has not been able to transfer what he's done in the regular season, being a dominant playmaker and not being that kind, that guy close to it, especially when you need that in the playoffs.
1: Well, part of that that sort of frustration or buyer's remorse may have come from the fact that Darius Garland showed up in Los Angeles with the Clippers and started playing a whole lot better than he was with Cleveland. Like that one, I understand the trade. You're trying to win now, and you have a guy who you don't know when he was going to come back. It looked like that toe was really a long-term thing, so you want to win now, and you get James Harden. Darius Garland went out there, and towards the end of that season, started playing like the Darius Garland you wish you had in Cleveland. So I get that part of that is out of your control, but like that's probably where the remorse is mostly coming from. But there's also this idea with James Harden. I get the idea for the playoffs. Like, you don't trust James Harden in Game 6 or Game 7 to be that guy.
0: Yeah.
1: But if he's the third option, which you think that he would be in Cleveland, you would think you go Darius Garland, Evan Mobley, James Harden. Right now, James Harden is having to be the second option, and he's not a good second option because he's turning the ball over and not making shots.
0: And it's just maddening how that is.
1: Yeah.
0: Or why that is. With the skill set, with the tools he has in his toolbox, I've always wondered why that's been. One of the best descriptions I ever heard, I'll never get filling in on First Take about 3-4 years ago with Tim Legler. We're doing a show together during NBA playoffs. And he said it best about James Harden. He said he is too great of a player in which in an elimination game your stat line is 6-5-6. Mm-hmm. What he meant, like 6 points, 5 assists, 6 turnovers. Bench players do that.
1: Mm-hmm.
0: Role players do that if they had a great game early in the series and then they come back down to planet Earth. James Harden, with his kind of skill set, that can't be your ceiling. That shouldn't even be your floor when it comes to James Harden. But how many times have we seen that? Well, we see. I go back to the Boston Celtics series when he was with the Philadelphia 76ers. Mm-hmm. Game 5, he was kicking behind and taking names. Jaylen Brown, Jason Tatum, Derek White. He's like, who's next? Who's next? And he just torched them for 40-plus points and 10-plus assists and then disappeared in Game 6 and Game 7. You expect that from role players who have a great game because everybody finds some sunshine. But how can you go from that to 6-5-6 in a closeout game and you have that kind of skill set when you're James Harden? Is maddening to me.
1: It's become to the point where you have to game plan around the fact that he's not going to show up in Game 6 or Game 7. Straight up.
0: That's
1: like,
0: fair.
1: You can't, if you see James Harden in game, if he, this series, a game.

0: known as Freddie and Harry on ESPN Radio, the ESPN app, and don't forget about us on Sirius XM Channel 8. So we got two Game 2s tonight. The one we're going to have with coverage beginning at 6:30 Eastern Time, Detroit Pistons hosting the Cleveland Cavaliers, like we mentioned. Pistons lead that series 1-0. Meanwhile, in Oklahoma City, the Los Angeles Lakers, many people wondering, can they at least win a quarter, much less a game in this series, even though it's only been one game? Against Oklahoma City, they didn't get the best out of SGA, Shai Gilgeous-Alexander, and they still won that game 108-90. The offensive struggles outside of LeBron James were magnified, and LeBron James had this to say about what happened in Game 1 that he hopes does not happen the rest of the series starting in Game 2 tonight.
1: Where do you think the offensive issues are coming from right now? Obviously, that's the great
2: offensive issues coming from?
1: Yeah.
2: Yeah, we have a guy that averaged 37 in the game. He averaged 35 this year? 33.5?
1: Yeah.
2: I mean, what are you asking?
1: Okay, well, I'm asking, I mean, like, you got...
2: There's the issues right there. Are we playing against the number one defensive team in the NBA, as far as the ratings and everything. And when you play against great defense, you have to have guys that can attract multiple defenders on the floor at all times. Even I feel like we had great shots. We got some great shots tonight. We missed them. When you play against the world champions, you having a guy that averages 34, 6, and 8, and 8, and 9, whatever the hell, you know, that's special.
0: LeBron's like, Luke, I miss you.
3: Yeah.
0: I really, really miss you.
3: Just to be close to you.
0: I miss Luca. Yeah, because he knows, as much as LeBron has said, man, it has to be those two guys, and I got to be the third option. Mm-hmm. The two guys being Luka Doncic and Austin Reeves. And now he is option one, and based on game one, he was option two, option three. And at his age, 23 years in the NBA, 41 years of age, it's ad nauseum, but it's true. He can't be that great LeBron on a series-by-series, game-by-game basis. So, yeah, even he's trying to figure out, what are we going to do with no Luka Doncic and Austin Reeves playing like that and against that defense at home or anywhere else? That is going to be unrelenting when it comes to Oklahoma City. As smart as LeBron James is, he is intelligent enough to realize that unless they bring their level down, we bring our level up. This is going to be a very long and very short series that won't go past four games.
3: Yeah, I'm generally, for the most part, I don't overreact to game ones. You know, teams can bounce back. Minnesota, they came back. They won that game. They can bounce back. Spurs blow them out. It's a close series. I'm not panicking over the Cleveland loss to Detroit.
0: Right.
3: This series is over.
0: Already after one game.
3: It's over. It's over.
0: I don't want to feel that way, because I wanted to be a series, or at least have the semblance of a series.
3: But it's going to be a series of beatdowns, a series of unfortunate events, a series of BTA,
0: yeah.
3: A limited series.
0: Even Netflix won't pick it up?
3: Netflix won't pick it up. It's going to be one of the BBC series. You know, the BBC, they give you four episodes for a season. That's what it's going to be, a season of Luther. Yeah. That's what it's going to be.
0: I was glad you went there, because that's still one of the great series that I love that people don't talk about
3: there
0: enough.
3: There you go. Four episodes, Elba. And I'll see you in 2 years. That's what it is.
0: Because then Luther winds up going off the deep end. He comes back. He joins the police department again, getting stink eye from everybody else. But then he solves a case, and then he's back in good graces. Yeah.
3: Ain't nobody solving this case.
0: No, you need Luther, Law and Order, SVU, FBI, whoever you can bring.
3: Come
0: man,
3: on,
0: oh,
3: Bo.
0: Man. Anybody's got Castle, bring
3: my
0: in.
3: Man from Who Framed Roger Rabbit? You need everybody. You need all of them.
0: Oh, man.
3: Scooby and Shaggy. Need everybody you can.
0: Yeah. LeBron would have got away with it if it wasn't for that meddling hamstring injury involving Luka Doncic.
3: And the meddling kids in OKC.
0: Exactly. He's David Dennis Jr. Doing a great job in for Harry Douglas. I'm Freddie Coleman. It's the Afternoon Cool, known as Freddie and Harry on ESPN Radio, the ESPN app, and Sirius XM Channel 80, presented by Progressive Insurance. 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
4: But you need to be in the know. 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
0: E-Dog Eric Hammond is understood. David Dennis Jr. and Shannon Penn already know. It's time for another edition of Why? Because it's Florida, that's why. Troopers with the... get the O's out of the way, and they're like, oh boy. Troopers with the Florida Highway Patrol stopped a pickup truck in Central Florida And when

0: They had a chance to investigate the truck. They discovered zip-tied iguanas. Now, this Mensa member, who shall remain nameless, Brenda Casita Acidario, was using a Georgia ID card. They checked his information. They found that he had a suspended Georgia driver's license, no valid Florida license, and here's the kicker, active warrants from three different agencies. Now for the rest of the story. During questioning, he told troopers he was from North Carolina, claimed that he drove to Miami to pick up coconuts, was on his way back to Polk County in Florida to get fish before heading back home. That's when the red flags developed. Troopers then used a K-9 unit to inspect the vehicle. They found out there were five coolers filled with iced tilapia and 13 live zip-tied iguanas in the truck bed with their feet bound behind their backs.
1: How does one zip-tie an iguana?
0: Now, that's a great question. Because I don't think they want to do that quietly.
1: Right. How does one zip-tie an iguana's legs behind his back?
0: Mm-hmm. Yes.
1: Like they were doing the perp walk?
0: Whatever that was.
1: Like, I don't understand how or why does one want to zip tie an iguana?
0: That's another great question.
1: What were the tilapia for?
0: I guess fish goes with iguana.
1: Were you cooking the iguana? Were you feeding the fish to the iguana? Were you making a stuffed iguana with fish? Tilapia?
0: This is like the worst crabfish boil ever. Iguana and tilapia.
1: It's like a turducken, like a Florida turducken that you make.
0: An iguana tilapia.
1: Right. I don't know. I don't even know how this even happens. What makes you go that level of determination?
0: Yes.
1: I don't think you should arrest that guy. You should get that guy a job somewhere because you go out there and you zip tie iguanas. You got a future ahead of you. You're doing something.
0: We'll put it this way. Based on what I'm reading, he had three different agencies looking for him, that he had three different jobs.
1: Yeah.
0: By the way, the zip-tied iguanas were rescued and turned over to a local rescue shelter.
1: Oh, that's beautiful.
0: Yeah, so no iguanas wound up being further harmed during this story.
1: That's great. Did the iguanas, like, rub their wrists like you do when you get out of cuffs? Or they're like, man, oh, free. Finally free.
0: Boy, that gecko has it so good.
1: I know,
0: for
1: man.
0: For Geico?
1: Wow.
0: I need his agent.
1: Only in Florida, man. In Florida. I need him to write a long Facebook post explaining why you got iguanas.
0: I need to take a look at that police report to hear his questions and hear his reasoning. That's what I want to hear.
1: But what'd they arrest him for? Oh, you arrested for a suspended license.
0: Suspended license and also not having a valid Florida driver's license.
1: Right, yeah. So it has nothing to do with endangering iguanas. You can't get arrested for zip tying an iguana, I imagine.
0: I'll put it this way. If he had a Georgia ID that was on the up and up,
1: they would have said, go ahead, do your thing, brother.
0: Right, because they wouldn't have been checking.
1: Right. It's not against the Constitution to zip tie an iguana.
0: Yeah, only in Florida can you get dogs.
1: Man gets his rights.
0: Right, only in Florida can you get dogs, iguanas, tilapia, and coconuts all together in Florida harmony. Another edition of Why? Because it's Florida. David, great stuff, my man. Let's do it again soon, okay?
1: Absolutely.
0: For David Dennis Jr., for Harry Dulles, I'm Freddie Coleman. This is Freddie and Harry and the mighty ESPN Radio. Take care. God bless and keep cool. Cavs Pistons next.
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13: 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Oh, what a big shot.
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18: The series opener for the Cavs and Pistons came down to the final 5 minutes. The home team did it better over that time frame.
19: Cade against Struce on the right wing. Cade to the basket, jumps it off for JD. Another jam!
20: Yes, baby.
19: And that combination has been so good for so long for the Pistons all season long. Pays off again.
18: 97 won the ticket. They outscored Cleveland 18-8 over those final 5 minutes, snapping a six-game losing streak in game one. Pistons while also putting an end to a 12-game playoff slide against the Cavaliers. Cleveland had 19 more turnovers, now of 131 in 8 postseason games. While Cade Cunningham, 9th career playoff game with 20-plus points, 7-plus assists, he's scoring or assisting on 48 points per game, third highest amount in this year's postseason. Then there's the bigs, Jared Allen. 2 points, 3 rebounds, 1 block in game one versus 22 points, 19 boards, and 3 blocks in that game 7 win against Toronto. His counterpart, Jalen Duren, back-to-back playoff games with double-doubles, 13 points, 13 rebounds over the last 2 games on average. NBA Countdown on ESPN Radio is presented by SoFi. Get your money right. The Pistons, 32-5 all-time in playoff series when winning game one, have not lost a postseason series when winning the opener since 2007. 21-4 in best of seven when leading 1-0, and they won 9 straight game twos at home. The flip side is the Cavs. They won 5 of the last 6 game twos, 6-13 in best of sevens when dropping the opener, and have lost 4 straight series when losing game one. For a look ahead, here's our team of Corey Alexander and Sean Kelly.
4: Jim, thank you. We're ready to go here for game two in this series. The question is, are the Cavaliers ready for game two? They've yet to win a road game this postseason. They'd love to even this series up tonight. They would have to in order to put the odds in their favor. It's very hard to come back down 2-0 in the NBA postseason. So I'll pose that question for you. Can Cleveland even this thing up tonight after what we saw in game one?
10: They absolutely can, and Cleveland got a strong push late in the game. They were able to actually tie the game at 93-90. And then the Pistons took off once again. But Cleveland won the second and third quarters of game one. So they have something to be able to build on over the last couple of days in their film session.
4: Yeah, they had a 30-point quarter in that stretch, bookending, of course, halftime. But, man, turnovers and attempts at the free throw line, two things that really stood out from game one. Will they translate to game two?
10: Well, I believe they will translate. One of the things will definitely will translate will be the free throw discrepancy. It was, I believe, a 21 free throw advantage for Detroit in that game, but Detroit was the more physical team. They attacked the basket more, so I think we will see Cleveland do the same in game two. Also try to find different ways to get Donovan Mitchell involved. Had a great first quarter, but unable to get much going after that in game one.
4: You know, it's interesting. We see the star power in this series a little bit. Why did Detroit get away with what they did against guys like Donovan Mitchell and James Harden, proven postseason guys?
10: Because of Asar Thompson. He is the most versatile when you consider his ability to be able to guard so many different players, and at times he's on Donovan Mitchell, other times he's on James Harden, but whomever he's going to be guarding, you can call that off night. He's going to be one of those guys that really takes you out of your rhythm on the offensive end and makes you uncomfortable.
4: He is leading the NBA this postseason when you combine blocks and steals together, 34 if you look at that combo number for Asar Thompson. Meanwhile, Detroit's defense continues to be a storyline as well. We saw it late in the series against Orlando. It's carried over. That's Thompson kind of leading the way there. Cade Cunningham obviously has been awfully special at home too.
10: Yeah, Cade Cunningham, we've watched him over the last 3 games now starting to pick his spots where he's picking up 94 feet. You're talking about a guy that could be first team all NBA this year. And when you think about what he's doing on the defensive end, also adding to that, that's the reason why the Pistons have the number one defensive efficiency in the NBA playoffs and one of the best in the league this season.
4: Let's not forget about the bigs. Jalen Duren's been awfully good here of late for Detroit. What's going on with Jarrett Allen? How does he factor into game two?
10: Jarrett Allen has met his match physically. And when you consider his ability to have to go up against Jalen Duren, especially trying to contest with him on the offensive glass, he's getting in foul trouble. Early had 3 first quarter fouls in game one, forcing Kenny Atkinson to have to take him out of the game. Ended up only playing a little over 18 minutes in that one. So Jarrett Allen's going to have to find a way to stay out of foul trouble and stay on the court to contend with Jalen Duren.
4: All right, Jim, turnovers, free throw attempts, and oh, by the way, can Cleveland get something to go on the road here? They've been a severe deficit in margin on the road as opposed to being a double-digit plus side at home where the series moves on Saturday. Game two ready to go here from Detroit. The Pistons trying to go up 2-0 on the Cavaliers.
18: All right, Sean, thanks so much. To back their point about Thompson, he's averaging 2 steals, 2 blocks in 8 games this postseason. The only player in the league to average at least 2 for each.
15: Harden's bounce, deflected, turnover. The turnovers are just crushing the Cavaliers.
20: You look at my turnovers, and a lot of them were just on me. And nothing they did, you know, which led to, you know, I don't even know how many transition points they had, but it was way too many. If I had to put my print on one thing on the game, that's the game right there.
15: Hart drives by, lost the ball, fumbled it out of bounds. James Harden has dribbled that ball into three defenders. And the turnover, another one for the Cavaliers.
21: Put him on the bench. The fact of the matter is that he's turning the ball over, and he's still not that great defensively.
15: Hart in the lane, ball knocked away, and Durant tracks it down on the baseline. Turnover.
22: At the end of the day, they were the more aggressive team that manifests itself in, you know, them turning us over.
18: All right, James Harden, 7 turnovers in game 1, 43 turnovers in the first 8 games of this postseason. That's the 4th most since turnovers became official in 1978 over that span. Protecting the basketball, a big factor in the outcome of game 1. Cavs head coach Kenny Atkinson with our Sean Kelly.
23: Jim, thanks. Coach, the number of turnovers, Coach, when you looked back on it, or even in the moment, were you kind of able to put a finger on, hey, maybe this is why our turnover number is climbing the way it is?
22: I mean, unforced some, spacing some, lack of screening, but I don't know. I think sometimes it's, focus too, right? Like, you know, so where it's funny, we're terrible in the first half turning the ball over. Then the second half comes and we're a lot better for some reason. So I told the guys, I said, man, we gotta lie. That's part of us not waiting for the game to happen. You know, I think we're still hey, let's feel this game out. We got to go attack the game. And when you're more aggressive with the ball, you don't turn it over as much. So we'll be better tonight. I think we'll come back. We'll play a better game.
23: Coach, when you deal with the vets that you have, guys with tremendous postseason experience, is it just kind of a nudge when you're talking to them about that?
22: I think you become more of a guide, right? Than a coach. You just try to guide them and lead them to the answers. They know most of the answers. So, and a lot of times it's reassuring these guys how good they are, you know. You'd be amazed at this level. You know, sometimes it's like, man, we got to pump them up. So, but I'm excited. Like I said, I think we'll play better. We obviously, this is a big game. You know, we got to find a way to get a win on the road.
23: On the road. Yeah. Why do you think the road's eluded you guys a little bit?
22: I think the turnover thing and the rebound. You know, possession games, I know that's a hot word right now in the NBA. So we're minus 12 in the possession game. You have very little chance of winning an NBA game being minus 12. So that's rebounds, turnovers on both ends, right? You got to win that. The one thing, good thing, we are offensive rebounding the ball. So that gives us extra possessions. But we got a defensive board better. We got to take care of the ball better.
23: When you look at Detroit's defense, is there something about the way they play defense that you think is perhaps underappreciated or maybe not talked about enough?
22: Well, I think it starts with Thompson. When you have a elite defender, when I'm, top 3 in my mind. Maybe, Tom, you could argue better than that. It starts there, and then around them, Durant, and they got elite defenders. So we got to do a better job screening those guys, right? They got to screen those guys off our best players. I'd say our screening was average, but it starts with their personnel, and then they got a good scheme. They got a solid scheme. But we, like I said, this is about us. This game, we got to play better.
23: Good way to finish our visit. Appreciate it. Thank you.
22: All right. Thanks, Sean.
18: All right, gentlemen, thanks so much. Here's another disparity for these two teams. The Cavs averaging just over 6 fast break points per game. That's the fewest among all the playoff teams. Pistons 3rd most at just under 15 points per game. They talked about the charity strike. Donovan Mitchell went to the free throw line twice in game 1 after making 16 total trips in their 7-game series against Toronto in the opening round. During the regular season, he averaged 6 free throw attempts per game. For game 1, Cavaliers had 16 total free throw attempts compared to 35 for the Pistons. Mitchell on that subject.
24: I want to separate this from the game. The free throw disparity is not why we lost tonight. I want to make sure I say that, but I don't know. I'm trying to get downhill, and a friend of mine got fined for talking about flop, so I'm not going to try to double down, but I mean, like, I feel like that's what I got to do at this point. You know what I mean? Like, I'm trying to get downhill, trying to get to the bucket, and sometimes my people are in my way, and I'm trying to get fight through contact, and I'm not getting these calls. You said I had, 13 in the last series? Like, 16? I mean, I'm just not getting the calls. I don't know why. I don't flop. Maybe that's why. And this isn't just a tonight thing. This has been the entire series, and it's frustrating a little bit, but because I'm such a dynamic driver, right? But I can't control that. So if I'm not going to call it for me, I got to find a way to finish through that. But you know me, I'm never one to sit here and complain. And that's not why we lost the game tonight or whatever. But at some point in time, I feel like me getting to the basket's got to relate to something. You know what I'm saying? So we'll see.
18: He's scoring points, just not from that free throw line. Eighth most career playoff points in postseason history. Just under 28 a game. Needs 32 to reach 2,000 for his postseason career. He and Harden, though, 48 points a game at home this postseason combined, 39 on the road. So those numbers need to jump up to give them a shot at winning their first road postseason game. And that's Inside the Numbers, brought to you by Gusto. 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Bickerstaff on how his team takes a 2-0 series lead. We have an update on Key Nick's injury, and Dave McMenamin talks Lakers in advance of Game 2 tonight against the Thunder. 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
8: 20.5 to play, the shot clock's off, and the Thunder will dribble it out and into a Game 1 win in the Western Conference semifinal against the Lakers, and they do it in fine, extended, methodical fashion. As the night wore on, they wore the Lakers down and hold LA to 90 points in the opener, flexing defensive muscle and timely shooting. A Chet Holmgren double-double of 24 points and a dozen rebounds helped the Thunder go Game 1, 108-90, route of the Lakers. Game 2 coming up on Thursday at 8:30.
18: There you have it. Jim Basquiat back on NBA Countdown, presented by SoFi, taking you to Game 2 for the Cavs and Pistons. Duncan Robinson, 19 in that Game 1 win. Tobias Harris, by the way, averaging 8 more points per game in this postseason than he did during the regular season. As you heard, it's Game 2, Lakers-Thunder tonight from Paycom Center. OKC swept the Lakers 4-0 in the regular season, 29 points per game difference. That's the worst single versus single opponent in Lakers history. Let's bring in ESPN NBA reporter Dave McMenamin. And Dave, not quite the blowout in Game 1, 18-point differential as the Thunder broke open a close game in that second half. What was your biggest takeaway that series opener?
11: I guess my takeaway is wondering whether the first 2.5 quarters is what we're going to see in this series when the Lakers trailed 69-65
18: right
11: at that point, or the last quarter and a half is more representative of what we'll see, which was OKC blowing the doors off the Lakers just like they had in the regular season. I'd like to believe it's going to be more like the former, because the Lakers do feel like they are a better defensive team than they were. They really put the clamps down on Houston in the first round, and I don't think it was mirage what they were able to accomplish against the Thunder, in particular the reigning MVP, Shai Gilgeous-Alexander, in Game 1, 18 points, 7 yep. turnovers. But the concern for me is where the Lakers are going to get scoring, because mm-hmm. LeBron had a great game, 27 points, a very efficient shooting. Mm-hmm. Nobody else can put the ball in the basket.
18: SGA, that was 81 straight games of 20-plus. The Lakers held him to 18, yet they still win by 18 when their best player doesn't have his best game. What does that tell you?
11: I mean, it says they're a very deep team. They outscored the Lakers bench 34-15. And they're missing Jalen Williams, too.
18: That's right.
11: They really got great scoring from Chet Holmgren in the first half when things weren't looking too smooth for them overall. Holmgren was making shots from the outside. He was getting dunks at the rim. And then, again, their defense was turning the Lakers over in the second half. They ended up scoring 20 points off of 18 turnovers for the Lakers. And you know, they have a drove of young athletes that they have in a starting lineup that they have off the bench. And this arena goes insane whenever they get transition opportunities, and then they ride that momentum.
18: To your point about the offense, they scored 37 points in the second half. LeBron was asked about that after the game, and he said, you know what, part of it is we don't have Luka Doncic. That's a guy that could score 37 a game. I didn't hear that from him in the Houston series, but then that points the finger over how much more do they need from Austin Reeves, who might not still be there 100% healthy. He was 3-16 in the opener.
11: Yeah, Jim, now part of LeBron's statement there was saying we're playing the world champions and we don't have Luka Doncic. I think that's why he wasn't saying the same thing in the Houston series, because Houston's not the world champions. Now, Austin Reeves did a ton of work off the court to be able to get to yep. be at this point, dealing with a left oblique strain, missed a month, only a third game back in Game 1, but certainly it was a terrible game for him. He led the Lakers in turnovers with 4. He only scored 8 points, 3-16 from the yep. field, only 2 free throw attempts. And talking to some people around the Lakers over the last couple of days, they're hoping that that can be a way that Austin can not only get his scoring total up by getting to the free throw line, but also find a bit of a rhythm and find a built-in way to get some rest. I mean, he's still trying to get his wind back. And so if he can have an extra, you know, 5 trips to the line where yep. he has 30 seconds to catch his breath, that'll help him out on the other end defensively.
18: Dave, should this potentially be as far as the Lakers go this round, what could the offseason look like?
11: It's a great question. I mean, you start with what's going to happen with LeBron James. Is he going to continue to play NBA basketball, and where is it going to be? I submit to you, Jim, that he is going to keep playing, and yep. It's going to be in Los Angeles. It has everything he would want. They're going to be competitive. He gets to stay close to his family. His son's on the dang team, all right? Then you talk about Austin Reeves. Is his playoff performance, if it continues to go this way, and then you look back at last year's playoffs, and you look at 2 years ago's playoffs, and you say, are we really going to pay this guy $241 million when it matters most? He hasn't been at his best. Certainly, the Lakers have interest in bringing Austin Reeves back. I'm not saying that. I'm just saying, where will the number land to get him back? And then if you're bringing back LeBron and Austin Reeves, what money do you have left over? Will there be a chance to re-sign a guy like Rui Hachimura, who is now the most accurate three-point shooter in NBA playoff history? Probably a guy you want to have around Luka Doncic when Luka's back, and yep. finding ways to spread out the shooters. And if it's him and DeAndre Ayton's opting in and Marcus Smart's opting in, well, this mythical cap space that the Lakers have been touting, you know, up to $50 million this offseason, it disappears pretty quickly. And you're basically looking at the same team next year and just praying for health.
18: It's hard to have a real feel for what the Lakers could be without their best player playing. You know, what this group could be if he's not on the floor. He's ESPN NBA reporter Dave McMenamin. Dave, we always appreciate the insight.
11: Yes, sir. You got it.
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4: Kick it to Hart, far corner three. It's good. Josh Hart needed that one, and he's tied the game at 99 with 6:20 remaining.
10: Most importantly, just staying poised, staying composed.
4: Brunson, top of the key, crossover on Barlow. They got the matchup again to the foul line. Spins, fadeaway jumper. He buried it. Jalen Brunson with two clutch jumpers.
12: I apologize to you, Dominic Barlow, but you are in the Jalen Brunson cookbook. He is going after that young man on every possession, and he is unable to contain number 11.
4: Bridges, foul line, step back, 20-foot. Got it! Mikhail Bridges, a step back jumper over Oubre, and the Knicks on a 9-0 run have a 6-point lead.
10: It's a great game for us, a game that I think we needed, and these are the games that help us grow, for us to find a way to win tonight. It speaks volumes about everyone in that locker room.
4: And with a 108-102 victory, the Knicks have taken game two and a 2-0 lead in the Eastern Conference semifinals.
13: I was really impressed with the Knicks, and that is a championship caliber win.
18: Yeah, much like the Pistons in the series opener against the Cavs, the Knicks got it done late to take game two from the Sixers. 2-0 series lead on a Philadelphia team that did not have Joel Embiid, while New York was without fellow big Mitchell Robinson. But also coming out of that game was an injury to a vital player to Mike Brown and the Knicks. Shams Charania on the status of OG Anunoby.
14: OG Anunoby has been diagnosed with a right hamstring strain. The good news for the Knicks and Anunoby is that I'm told he has avoided a significant or serious level strain of that hamstring, and he's going to be evaluated day to day moving forward. He's actually even listed as questionable for game three in Philadelphia on Friday night, just depending on the level of treatment over the next 24 hours. But there's gonna always be caution when it comes to soft tissue injuries for the Knicks, and Anunoby, who's been a player that has been one of the top two-way guys so far.
18: Yeah, our coverage of game three, by the way, Knicks-Sixers begins 6:30 Eastern tomorrow. These playoffs have been all about overcoming injury to important players. It's an issue league-wide, which speaks to the force that is load management. NBA Today on the impact of this OG injury on New York.
21: The New York Knicks are playing mind games with the Philadelphia 76ers when they list them day-to-day. Because if I'm in the front office of the New York Knicks, it's nowhere in hell I'm bringing them back for 3 and 4. Like, it's not no day-to-day. No, you're out. We'll see you for game five if you're available. And if it's not that serious, the importance of what he means to this team and his impact on both ends of the floor. Because one could argue that he might just be the most important player in the NBA to his team's success.
16: O'Brien was saying that he thinks he's the best two-way player left in the playoffs right now.
17: He's playing, I think, the best basketball of his career.
21: You know what? I can't argue with that. Now, we still got Wimby and Jaden McDaniels, but what I saw from him last night, especially when they went to that small ball lineup, he was playing the center position. And he did a damn good job at playing it. He allowed them to get out. It didn't affect them offensively. They had the space for Big Body Brunson to go to work. So, again, the New York Knicks are looking like the favorite of coming out of the East. Let's be honest here, right? The Cavs, they have flaws. Detroit, right? And so
0: when I'm looking at it, I'm saying to myself, like, hey, look, be cautious with this.
16: Right.
0: I wouldn't even, like, you know, he wouldn't even get on the plane going to Philadelphia if it was left.
17: I think they take a bus.
16: Yeah, I think they might be driving. They might be driving to Philadelphia. Brian, real quick, so looking ahead to game three, where he is listed as questionable, but we don't know whether or not he's going to play, who do you expect to slide into that spot if he is unable to go?
17: Good question. So they have a couple of different ways they can go. They can go with Miles McBride and play a little smaller because Mikal Bridges can slide down to really, a lot of people think he's a three anyway.
0: Yeah.
17: And then you can, or you can play, you can start big. You can put Mitchell Robinson and Karl Towns together.
16: But we know they're not afraid of playing the hack of Mitchell Robinson.
17: That's true. Some of it may depend on whether or not Joel Embiid plays. They may try to figure out whether they should play small or big. So that's there's some ways they could go. They could play Landry Shamet too.
16: Right.
17: Mike Brown has some options.
0: Yeah.
17: But I will just say that the Knicks are in a good, obviously you're going to lose a player. It's never a good time. But they are playing their best basketball. Bridges has a bunch of confidence right now. They can withstand this.
18: Yeah, well, you heard Brian just talk about Embiid also question mark Shams on his status.
14: Joel Embiid is uncertain for game three on Friday night back in Philadelphia. He not only has an ankle sprain, he has hip soreness as well. And both of those injuries, he was trying to get around the clock treatment on to be able to play in game two. And he just could not get either of them situated. He sat out game two. Obviously, Philly played a much more competitive game. But overall, the Sixers are 1-3 without him in the lineup in the playoffs. They're 3-2 with him, and it is still very much touch and go on whether he'll be able to get healthy enough to play in game three. He is officially listed as questionable.
18: Can't rely on him. Can't rely on that guy. You can rely on Cade Cunningham. He scored 400 points, 93 rebounds, 109 assists in his 14-game postseason career. Only two other players have achieved those numbers, Oscar Robertson and Luka Doncic. He scored at least 20 in every game, the former top pick of the draft, putting this Pistons team on his back, as Christine Lisi details. Cade to the lane. Floating gun.
1: Got it.
18: Goes. Soft, soft shot. Cade has 23.
15: Following a 23-point performance in Game 1 of the Eastern Conference semifinals, Cade Cunningham has now started his playoff career with 14 straight 20-point games, the fourth longest streak in NBA postseason history, trailing only streaks by Anthony Davis, LeBron James, and Kareem Abdul-Jabbar. Cunningham is also just the fourth player in NBA history with 400 points and 100 assists through his first 14 career playoff games.
18: Topside Cade Fox at three. He'll launch a long, long three, and it's through! The downtown gun goes for Cade. He's already scored 30.
15: In Detroit's first-round series against the Magic, Cunningham averaged over 32 points per game. He rattled off three straight 30-point games after the Pistons went down 3-1 in the series, including a Detroit playoff record 45 in Game 5. Cunningham became the fifth Pistons player to lead the team outright in scoring in every game of a playoff series and the first to do so in a seven-game series.
1: Cunningham bombs away off the left angle, grabs the lead for Detroit.
15: And with Cunningham leading the way, the Pistons are leading a playoff series for the first time since the 2008 conference semifinals. That was also the last time they took game one of a series prior to Tuesday night.
18: An 18-8 close for the Pistons after the Cleveland Cavaliers had tied the score. They put the pedal to the metal down the stretch and win the ball game 111-101. Yeah, he's got to corral those turnovers, 45 in the first eight games of the postseason, but one of five players, 30-plus points, 5-plus boards, 7-plus assists before turning the age of 25. Keep in mind, came back late in the regular season from a collapsed lung. With their Game 1 win, the Pistons ended their 12-game losing skid to the Cavs in this postseason. Detroit has won 21 of their last 25 best-of-sevens when they've won the first game. They're 12-1 all-time, in which they won the first two. Head coach J.B. Bickerstaff with our Sean Kelly.
19: JB, you guys feasted off their turnovers. They had 20. You got 31 points off of that. If you go back and look at that game, how many of those turnovers were things that you forced that you guys did to induce that? And how were you able to do it?
20: I think, you know, quite a few of them were just defensively being who we are, being physical, being aggressive, being handsy, you know, making the floor seem really, really crowded, trying to put guys in vulnerable positions where we can be extremely aggressive to come up with the ball. You know, I thought our guys did a great job of that, you know, in the game. And I think that's one of those things that we've got to continue.
19: A man of your experience, I'm going to imagine that you're not impressed very easily. But if you think about this postseason so far, which one of your players has impressed you?
20: I mean, that's hard to say. You know, we've had so many guys do so many things. You know, Cade has obviously been amazing through this. Tobias has been unbelievable. Asar has done so many different things. Like, we have so many guys that we lean on, and that's what we do. We lean on our depth. You know, Ron Holland in short minutes the other night gave us a huge boost. So we've got so many guys that contribute in so many different ways that they all impress me every day.
19: What's the best way to manage depth like that?
20: Give them opportunity. Yeah. You know, because that's one of the things. Like, everybody wants to shorten rotations during the playoffs. But if you got guys that can go out in 3-minute bursts and go harder than your opponent can go and still have the continuity that we're able to have, that's definitely an advantage.
19: Game two tonight, Coach. What's been on your mind the most regarding tonight's matchup?
20: Our starts. It's extremely important for us to get off to a good start. The energy in the building was great. I thought we did, you know, get off to a great start the other night. But understanding, you know, how can we continue to defend the way we did without putting them on the free throw line, rebounding the basketball, and then being effective in our transition game. Those are going to be the things that carry us over the top.
19: All the best. Thank you.
20: Thank you.
18: Here's a player that had to impress him off the bench. Dennis Jenkins, 12.7 rebounds, 3 assists, 4 steals in that game one win. 7th player to meet those 4 minimums in a playoff win off the bench. Let's pause 10 seconds for station identification. 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
18: 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One team keeps that trend alive. It's tip for the Cavs and Pistons. 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
18: 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The Cavs have won 5 of their last 6 Game 2s. The Pistons have won 9 straight Game 2s at home. For the call of tonight's Game 2, we send you to Detroit with our team of Corey Alexander and Sean Kelly.
10: Jim, thanks. 20,000 plus, all set to go, and so are we. Game 2 of this best-of-7 series here in Round 2. The Pistons with a Game 1 win, 111-101, have this early lead in the series and look to hold serve tonight. Meanwhile, Cleveland looks to get their first road win this postseason and avoid going into an 0-2 hole where teams have only had an 8% chance of winning a best-of-7 series in NBA postseason history. Hi again, everybody. Alongside Corey Alexander, I'm Sean Kelly. Great to have you along with us. Good evening, wherever you may be. Should be a fun one tonight. These two franchises know each other so well, and there were certain things about Game 1 that I'm very curious, Corey, to see if they play a part in Game 2.
11: Well, I believe that the Cleveland Cavaliers approached Game 1 as a feel-out game. The Detroit Pistons attacked it and had a 16-point first quarter lead. I'm sure that we will see Kenny Atkinson's adjustments show up in the first quarter tonight.
10: The stars. Who are the stars tonight? How will they impact their team's play?
11: Well, you always have to look at Cade Cunningham, and even though you would love to go to X-Factor, Cade has been spectacular throughout this playoff in his 8 games. So you think about Cade Cunningham, and most honestly, I think it's going to be Donovan Mitchell on the other side. I think his Game 2 production will be like what we normally see from him in Game 1s, where he's second all time to Michael Jordan in Game 1 scoring.
10: You know, I always speak to those critics of NBA basketball that say no defense is played at this level. I beg to differ, and this is one of those series that certainly showcases that aspect of the ballgame.
11: Well, that's the difference in today's game. Defense isn't just played as an individual matchup. It's a team defense, but it's being played at the highest level with these two organizations, especially with the Detroit Pistons, who are the number one defensive efficiency in the NBA playoffs.
10: Corey Alexander's game plan brought to you by SoFi. Need a game plan? Go with SoFi and get your money right. What have you got for us tonight?
11: For Cleveland, it's simple. They can't turn the ball over the way they have throughout the playoffs. They lead the playoffs in turnovers as a team. James Harden has more turnovers than anyone in the NBA playoffs. On the other side for the Detroit Pistons, they were 10 of 26 from 3. They are going to have to be able to shoot it better than that if they want to win a championship, especially when they're playing games on their home floor.
10: We will track it early tonight. The first quarter in Game 1 was crucial. We'll probably see that be the case again here in Game 2. Let's get to the starters for both sides. We'll start with the fourth-seeded visiting Cleveland Cavaliers. Kenny Atkinson is their head coach. The guards are Donovan Mitchell and James Harden. This is career number 182 postseason game for James Harden. We'll see what he's got tonight. He had 22, but he had 7 turnovers in Game 1. Evan Mobley on a wing, double figures in 7 of his last 8. Dean Wade's a name that you may not recognize if you haven't followed the Cavs all season long. He's a 6'9 forward who made 38 starts during the regular season. Not a big scorer. He is a role player in a starting five here for the Cavs. And then what Jarrett Allen will we see tonight? Huge game seven, not much of a factor at all in game one of this second round. Allen, Wade, Mobley, Harden, and Mitchell for the Cleveland Cavaliers. Meanwhile, for J.B. Bickerstaff and the homestanding Pistons, who've won four straight now this postseason, Cade Cunningham, four straight games with double-digit free throw attempts. Those are all wins for the Pistons. Duncan Robinson lit it up, five threes in game one. Asari Thompson, one of the best defenders in the NBA this postseason on a wing. Tobias Harris is a story all in itself. Second leading scorer on the team through eight postseason games. And then Jalen Duren down in the pivot tonight. Back-to-back double-doubles for number zero, who just shoved our table here courtside. That's a large man at 6'10", 255 pounds. Duren, Harris, Thompson, Robinson, and Cunningham for the Detroit Pistons. Great officiating crew tonight for the National Basketball Association. Zach Zarb is the crew chief. The referee is Curtis Flair. The umpire is Carl Lane. Sean Corbin is here as an alternate just in case. Home whites for the Pistons. The white jersey, white shorts with red letters and numbers trimmed in blue. The ball Piston logo on the left thigh. Black jersey, black shorts for the visiting Cavaliers. And the wine-colored C trimmed in the gold on the front of the jersey. Cavs around the left leg of the jersey shorts.
0: One of the things you get to see, Sean, the Detroit Pistons coaching staff, everyone, they get physical before the game to set the tone for how this game is going to be played.
10: Duren and Allen for the opening tap, and it belongs to Allen and the Cavaliers. They'll shoot at the end to our right and toward the Detroit bench here in the first. 20,000 plus, as we mentioned. They have been loving this run by the Pistons. Mobley dumps a corner left. Here's a three on the way and good on the left corner. And Dean Wade, who I said was a roll guy in the starting five, has the first bucket of the ball game.
0: Well, Dean Wade is a shooter, but more importantly, he's on the floor to be able to defend Kay Cunningham, picking him up 94 feet after knocking down the three ball.
10: Duren shovels it to Cunningham, top of the arc. They'll send a chest pass wing right. Harris answers right back.
0: And that's a big bucket. Tobias Harris, well, as great as he's played throughout these playoffs, has not shot the three very well, so good to see him get one to go early.
10: Harden trying to get it behind his back off the left side of the lane. Flicks it up at the rim instead. It's off the heel and rebounded by Harris. He'll bring it up the left side himself. About a minute gone here in the opening quarter. We're tied at three. High ball screen set by Duren for Cunningham. Off the crossover, throws it out of the circle into the rolling Duren. It's a baseline cutter. It's Thompson. Thompson comes out left side of the lane, throws a skip pass angle right for Cunningham. Four on the shot clock. Cunningham into the paint. Scoop scores right at the rim of the right hand. 5-3 Detroit.
0: One thing Cleveland can ill afford is to have James Harden matched up on Cade Cunningham. Cade will get everything he wants in that matchup.
10: Here's Donovan Mitchell off the crossover. From above the left foul line extended, turns the corner in the lane, and he scoops one home below the broken line.
0: Now, you're probably going to say floater a number of times throughout this game, and you know how much I hate that shot. However, Donovan Mitchell has mastered it, so they'll let you get away with it when he makes it.
10: Cunningham off the post up, lobs to the rim, and an alley-oop dunk finished by Asar Thompson, 7-5.
0: Asar Thompson also not just an elite defender, but an elite cutter, so plays well off of Kay Cunningham and Jalen Duren.
10: There's Mobley with all that length. Down the right side of the lane, puts his back to the goal. 2 minutes gone in the quarter. Left-hand dribble to the right elbow. Knocked loose by Cunningham. Loose ball for the Pistons. Harris up the floor on the break with friends. A wait here, pausing. Turns off the top of the arc to the elbow. Jumper from 15, no good. So he misses the mid-range pull-up. And then it's stolen back on the outlet. And Robinson smokes the three off the right sideline.
0: When we talked about three-point shooting, how important it would be. No one better to get them going other than Duncan Robinson, who made it his second in franchise threes this year.
10: And a reach-in foul by Cunningham stops play at 9:33. Mitchell was working in front of the Detroit bench. Cunningham tried to poke it loose from behind, commits the game's first foul. But that Robinson three, points off turnover. It was a big problem for the Cavs in game one.
0: And Duncan Robinson stepping up, making the steal, and then finding himself in a corner, which is the easiest three to make in the game.
10: Into Wade, and in front of the bench, Robinson pops it into the that physical coaching staff and Luke Walton.
0: It's one of the funniest things I've seen in the game. The coaches are body bumping players. Players returning the favor. And you can tell exactly how J.B. Bickerstaff and his staff want to be able to set the tone.
10: Mobley off the inbound of the nail. Spins, got in the air, and turned it over. He couldn't figure out shooter pass. Robinson with the steal to the other end. Physical layup to finish. Detroit's 5 of 6 out of the gate. Kenny Atkinson needs a timeout. And this ball game was tied at 5. And now it's a 12-5 advantage for the Pistons.
0: But Kenny Atkinson doesn't want this to continue to snowball. He recognizes turnovers are already becoming an issue for his team. Wants to send the message once again before they find themselves down 16 in the first quarter.
10: My goodness. 3 turnovers already for the visiting Cavaliers. Down 1 game to none in this series. We're very young in this ball game. 9:18 to go in the first. Detroit 12, Cleveland 5. 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
4: 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It's the Pistons up top 12-5. Let's go back to Detroit with Corey Alexander and Sean Kelly.
5: Boltz's back on the floor, Jim, after that first timeout. This initial timeout called by Cleveland here, it's already 5 points off three turnovers that have been a part of the story here. 12-5, Pistons lead it with 9:18 to go in the first.
6: And when you think about the way that they were able to build the seven-point lead, once again, the turnovers, like you mentioned, 5 points off the three turnovers, but three consecutive possessions where Kenny Atkinson couldn't stop and watch anymore, so had to make sure he got business taken care of.
5: Mitchell will bring it up with the help of Harden here. This is a team that scored at will during the regular season, nearly 120 a game. Top 10 in the NBA. Allen comes off here in a horn set off the left elbow, receives a pass, and kind of a silly foul here by Jalen Duren.
6: Uh-oh, we got a little mix-up.
5: JB Bickerstaff talking 3 seconds here. Say again?
6: Asar Thompson and James Harden, you know, coming together. Curtis Blair getting in between the two of them. James Harden didn't appreciate the fact that Asar Thompson pushed his arm off and vice versa.
5: Harden receives the inbound, sideline right, guarded by Cunningham here. Harden steps to the baseline, pull up for two, off the back iron, no good. Tap out rebound by Allen, but racing to get in the half court is Asar Thompson. Thompson to the rack, lays it up, and it spins home. 14-5.
6: And even not a turnover, but a long rebound, still the same result. Fast break points for the Pistons.
5: Mitchell picks it up near the top of the key, hands it off to Mobley, turns the corner, leaves inside. Allen sneaks below Duren to catch and score.
6: A rare defensive breakdown in that possession. Kay Cunningham disappointed because he did not switch on Mobley, allowing him to get inside the painted area.
5: And Thompson will bring it up. That slows down this Detroit run. Thompson waits at the top of the arc. And a handoff for Cunningham. Cunningham turns, fires left side for Robinson. Reset back to Cunningham between the rings. Five to shoot. On the left angle now. Cunningham left-hand dribble. Step back. Fader off the left wings. No good. Harden's got the rebound. Long outlet pass deep for Mobley. And off Mobley's hand and out of bounds. One thing that Robinson was doing was like a good defensive back. Was hip-to-hip with Mobley downfield, as they said.
6: I believe he's maybe played that position in, you know, Pop Warner way back in the day. Knew a little bit about it.
5: I always forget until I see Duncan Robinson in person. He's 6'7". He's bigger than you think he is.
6: I think he's a tall, maybe taller than 6'7". Yeah.
5: Cunningham harassed front court left. Works past Mitchell. Pass into a lot of traffic. Tipped. Harden knocks it out and a steal for the Cavs now. Mitchell ahead. Mitchell goes left to right. Reverse layup is good. And now a little push here by the Cavs. It's 14-9 Detroit.
6: Donovan Mitchell stays in attack mode, especially in the first quarter. Had a tremendous first quarter in game one, although he didn't get much help from his teammates.
5: Coming off the right elbow is Duren to take it. Turns, drives, tried to flip it to the left wing. That's deflected and stolen. The Cavs have really cranked it up on the defensive end now. Have a chance to make this a one-possession game. Crossover dribble. Mitchell gets the broken line. Push shot. Missed a close one with the right hand. And the rebound ricochets off Tobias Harris. Fresh 14 on the shot clock. And it is Cavaliers ball right of the goal.
6: This is the best version of Donovan Mitchell when you see him being aggressive, attacking downhill, getting into the painted area. It sets up what he does from beyond the three-point arc.
5: Inbound to Mobley, above the right foul line extended, takes the bounce to the top of the arc, shovels it wing left. Mitchell here fakes the crossover, right-hand dribble in the paint, runs it up at the rim and scores.
6: And you've got Tobias Harris down, holding on to his left hip area. Yep.
5: It was a hard screen in that area that allowed Mitchell to get loose in the paint. Timeout on the floor here called by Detroit. And that bucket by Mitchell cuts it to three. So one possession game.

0: game after an early 7-point largest lead, beg your pardon, 9-point largest lead by Detroit. They'll attend to Harris. We'll take a break. 6:54 to go in the first. Detroit 14, Cleveland 11. 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

0: 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No doubt, there's a lot of folks taking a little peek toward the Detroit bench right now at Tobias Harris, who came into today's game with 20-plus points in six straight. He kind of went down in a heap. Corey said non-contact. Grasping at his left hip. It does look like he will return. We'll know for sure in a moment. In the meantime, Cleveland's put together a little 6-0 run here, and they've looked different than they did in the first segment of the ballgame.
1: Well, it starts with one, not turning the basketball over, but more importantly, Donovan Mitchell being aggressive, getting downhill. And I'm just taking a look at Tobias Harris. Even though he's back on the floor, he does have a limp and favoring that left hip area. So going to be interesting to see, and keeping an eye on him as he even looks as though he's concerned. The look on his face, he's a little bit concerned about what it's going to be when he starts to run again.
0: Schroeder's in for his first run. Same for Jenkins on the Detroit side, and those two are battling as Jenkins brings it across out of the timeout. 14-11 Detroit lead with 6:44 to go in the first quarter. Harris comes to take a handoff front court right and hits Robinson. Weak side coming off a pin down. Leaves in the dunker spot and a catch and a flush by Asar Thompson. Another great play by J.B. Bickerstaff out of a timeout.
1: But where Asar Thompson is so great is finding his way into that dunker spot and then an elite athlete to be able to finish it over the top with two hands.
0: Thompson leads all with six right now. Schroeder turns the corner, push shot at the rim. Mitchell style, but couldn't finish. Off the back of the rim and rebounded by Wade. Resent out to Harden, left to the logo. Harden in his 182nd career postseason game tonight. Four on the shot clock. Harden takes it to the right wing, toward the right block. Step back jumper. In and out, no good. Rebounded by Duren for Detroit. Halfway through the first. Danis Jenkins, I want to make sure you get his first name right. We've heard a couple different ways here in the postseason. I'm guilty too. Jenkins has had a good last couple of games. Feeds Harris here, right of the lane. Bounce pass to the elbow. Thompson, pump fake off the catch. Resets out to Jenkins. Two to shoot, one to shoot. To the right wing for three. Glanced the rim, and a hold underneath the rim. It's on Jarrett Allen, who is grasping at Duren to keep him from grabbing the miss.
1: Yeah, that's it. Jalen Duren pursuing the offensive rebound. He had seven offensive rebounds in game one. That time, Jarrett Allen unable to keep him away from the basketball without fouling. And you, when you look at these two guys, you see that not all 6'10" is created equal. Jalen Duren beside Jarrett Allen is an absolute monster. And Jarrett Allen's a big guy, but beside Jalen Duren, he looks small. And Jalen Duren has really showed his power difference in this series thus far.
0: Duren steps out. Beef Stew is in. That's Stewart. And a whistle off the inbound, and it's opposite side of the ball. Max Strus just checked in for the first time. The foul on Allen prior, his first. He had three fouls in the first quarter in game one. This one is against Strus, who was in for about 2.6 seconds before picking up a whistle.
1: I was shocked in game one after Jarrett Allen picked up his second foul. Kenny Atkinson stuck with the normal routine of removing Evan Mobley first, and Allen picked up that third.
0: Off the inbound, Jenkins wiggles to the free throw line. Pull-up jumper, missed a 15-footer. And a rebound here by Tyson, who's in for his first run on the Cleveland side. Now Schroeder just right at the top of the arc. 5:14 to go in the first. Pump fake on a pass inside, puts his head down, drives to turn to the goal. He threw it away. Stolen baseline left by Thompson. Ahead to Jenkins. Jenkins pulls away from the free throw line. Sidearms it to Robinson. Wing right for three. Nope. Harden with the rebound. So Cleveland with five turnovers now in the quarter, trails by 5 points. Harden on the left sideline, hits a slashing Tyson. Shoots a banker off the catch halfway down the lane, missed that. Rebound squirts out to Danis Jenkins. Tied up here, left foul line extended, and a jump ball will be called by Zach Zarba at 4:42.
1: Jenkins took no chances on that one, diving on the loose ball, getting on the floor to be the first guy to come up with it, unable to get it to a teammate, but does get an opportunity as a jump ball. And this is oftentimes when you have multiple players in the scrum, the bigger guy normally steps into the center circle to jump, which I would expect to be Jarrett Allen. But Jalen Tyson is going to be the one going up against Danis Jenkins.
0: Tyson is 6'6".
1: Jenkins has a shot. 6'4". He's got a chance. He's not 6'4", but he's got a chance. He's bouncy.
0: I'm just reading what's in front of
1: me. Yeah, yeah, I'm telling you, he's not 6'4". But if so, I'm 6'3".
0: He's got a chance that he wins a chip. Got it to Stewart. So Detroit gets a stop here, leading 16-11. Cunningham off the bounce pass is slipping. Thompson takes it. Goes to Jenkins. Thompson waits left of the rim. Gets it right back and bunnies one up and in for two more points.
1: How effective has Asar Thompson been already in this game on both ends of the floor? Picking up James Harden still after a bucket. 94 feet, not allowing Harden to rest at all.
0: Eight for Thompson to lead all scorers. 4:10 to go in the first quarter. Harden blitzed here by two. Now it's Robinson defending him. Crossover dribble. Harden to the paint. Jumps into Stewart. Shoots. Deflected. Goes out of bounds.
1: There was a time, Sean, when if you put anyone outside of your best defender on James Harden with that much space, you can forget it. He was going to blow somebody's doors off. James Harden has been in the league now 17 years. He doesn't have that burst now. He relies on his skill, much more so the step-back jumpers, to be effective. And Detroit giving him no room and no breathing space to be able to get that off.
0: And, Corey, I remember any time that he got into the lane, it was automatic free throw attempts for James Harden.
1: He was the reason why they changed the rules.
0: Yeah, a little wrestling match coming toward the ball. Tyson holding up Cunningham, cutting to the basketball in the circle. Got a hold here. At 3:53 to go.
1: Kenny Atkinson coming up to tell Zach Zarba that it's Cade Cunningham that's creating the contact. But we saw the exact same call on this side of the floor in front of us where Asar Thompson got called for that foul. So the officials very consistent early in this game.
0: 13 foul on Cleveland. Bounce pass to Jenkins off the inbound from Stewart between the circles. Jump pass to Robinson. Shot big, drives left side of the lane. Goes up with a high one off the glass. Couldn't finish. Rebounded by Cleveland, 18-11 Detroit. Donovan Mitchell, that big high bounce, gathered it, threw it over the top to Strus. From the left sideline, Strus shoves it to Tyson. Tyson right down the pipe, wraparound pass over to Mobley. Spiked at the bottom of the rim, saved by Mobley. Swing it from the corner out to Strus. Knocked loose by Thompson. Mitchell has it at half court. Five on the shot clock. Mitchell drives to the left foul line extended. Spin, shoots for three. No good. That would have been a unbelievable shot. Long outlet pass to Jenkins. He dunks it off the catch. Half court feed, largest lead for Detroit. 20-11. Schroeder drives hard. Right wing. Threw it through Mobley off to Mitchell up top. Rainbow three is short and a rebound for Cunningham. 2:48 to go in the quarter. Chance to go up double figures for the first time. Underhand pass to Robinson. Hits a slashing Stewart. Dumping underneath. Reverse catch. Missed layup by Asar Thompson. Maybe as easy as look. And it wasn't that easy.
1: But even still, making life tough for Donovan Mitchell. Almost turning it over. Picking up with the full court pressure after a missed bucket.
0: Mitchell shoves it inside to Thompson. Kicks the corner left. Schroeder for three. No. Rebound. Tyson got shoved in the back. Trying to stick it back through. Thompson will pick up the foul.
1: Asar Thompson was just frustrated on that possession that he got beat to the offensive glass and points to his head, to his coaching staff, saying he knows that was his mistake, picking up his second foul on that push. Allows Jalen Tyson to not only get the bucket, but opportunity to add the free throw on top of that.
0: So here you are, Corey, 2:20 to go in the first quarter. This is the first trip to the free throw line on either side.
1: Well, and again, that bodes well for the Cleveland Cavaliers when you consider that the Detroit Pistons lived at the free throw line, especially in the first quarter of game one. And Cade Cunningham, as you mentioned earlier, has had four straight games where he's been in double-digit free throws as Tyson completes the three-point play.
0: That makes it 20-14. 19 more free throw attempts the Pistons had than the Cavs in game one. Holland is in for his first run on the Detroit side. Durin's back in, and he drops it to Cunningham above the left high post. Long pass caught wing right. Shot fake off the catch. LeVert driving, kick to Jenkins. Wing right three, no good. Rebound gathered in wing right. LeVert for three. Buried it. And the former Cavalier, Caris LeVert, makes it 23-14.
1: And Caris happy to see one go down from three as well. The three-point production has been strong for the others right now for the Pistons.
0: LeVert has played in seven of the possible eight postseason games this year. Mitchell takes a handoff, works the dribble halfway down the left side of the lane, puts his back to the goal, and resets out deep. Schroeder throws a prayer up off the glass, no good. That nearly broke the left half of the backboard. He shoved it so hard. Able to clear it. Here is Detroit. Matthew into our left. LeVert, one crossover, two crossover, drive and a handoff fumble, but saved by Duren at the foul line. Reset out to Danis Jenkins. Jenkins fakes the crossover to the baseline. Quick shot's good. Boy, a quick trigger there by Jenkins.
1: But a nice play by Jenkins, because even if he doesn't make that shot, Jalen Duren's going to get the offensive rebounds as two players converge on Jenkins trying to stop him from getting a good look.
0: Mitchell harassed by Howland in the left front court. Gets even with the foul line extended into the paint. Reaches for the rim. He's whacked on the arm.
1: Donovan Mitchell going to that swim move. We saw him pull it off a couple of times in the first quarter, where I believe he had 14 points in quarter number one in game one. But we saw him try to do it to Asar Thompson earlier today. Thompson sat right on it, didn't give him any space. And now Ron Holland does a very good job of guarding it, but reaches in at the last minute to commit the foul.
0: So Mitchell with the line with 6 points. First free throw is for him at 49 seconds to go in the quarter. That's the fourth team foul on Detroit, the foul to give. Raises, shoots, and knocks it down. So Donovan Mitchell now, seventh all-time in points per game in postseason play. 27.7 points per game coming into tonight.
1: Donovan Mitchell has saved his best basketball for the postseason. He gets a lot of unnecessary blame for the struggles of his teams because he shows up each and every year in the postseason.
0: He's got eight, hits both free throws. It's 25-16. Cunningham's pass deflected, stolen. Struce has got it. Three on two to the other end. On the break to Tyson. Tyson throws it out of the paint. Wing left for Schroeder. Thought about a three. Now drives Jenkins. Going to the rack. Dumps it inside. Catching a dunk for Evan Mobley.
1: Smart play by Dennis Schroeder. You mentioned, thought about the three. Decided to put it in drive. And gets Mobley a big bucket right there to make it a 7-point game.
0: 21 seconds of play. 14 to shoot. 7-point lead for Cunningham and the Pistons. Cunningham drifting to his left. Has the dribble working here against Donovan Mitchell. Five on the shot clock. Steps toward the elbow. Throws a jump pass wing right and a quick dump into the corner. Three ball on the way by Holland as an air ball, and there's a loose ball foul, or did it just go out of bounds?
1: I believe they got the shot clock violation on that one. The ball did not hit the rim, but Jalen Duren looking back at Carl Lane wondering if Dennis Schroeder was able to really come over and do a tomahawk chop on the back of Jalen Duren on that one. So Duren not happy with that contact.
0: Certainly not. I adjusted my glasses a little bit when I saw it too. Howland was wide open, and rightfully so. They're going to back off him a little bit. 1-for-3 now, 1-for-4 this postseason from downtown.
1: The one make came at the end of the quarter. May have been the third quarter in game one.
0: 4 seconds left. Struce gets it along the right sideline. Gets under the rim. Lost the handle. Ball goes out of bounds. Last touch here by the defender, though. But only 0.6 of a second on the clock here. Cavaliers have trailed by as many as 11. They can hit a quick one here. They'll feel pretty good about the end of the first.
1: J.B. Bickerstaff wants to bring Jalen Duren back in. Most likely you put Duren on the ball. To take away the vision of the underneath out-of-bounds passer. Because most anything you're going to do with 0.6 for the most part is going to be at the rim. So
0: they switch out the trigger now, too. They had Mitchell inbounding. Now Schroeder comes over to take the ball from Zach Zarba. Baseline right, 0.6 of a second. Into Mobley. Wing right three at the horn. It's a little long. They got to look, though, as Mobley stepped back to catch and shoot. The first quarter has come to a close. It could be a lot worse here for Cleveland, who trailed by as many as 11. They're down 7 here through 1 on the road at Little Caesars Arena. Off to the second we go. Detroit 25, Cleveland 18. This is the NBA playoffs on ESPN Radio and the ESPN app, presented by Gusto.
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10: Jim Basquel in studio. It's game two for the Lakers and Thunders tonight from Oklahoma City. OKC, a 108-90 winner in game one. SGA held to 18 points while Austin Reeves, 3 of 16 from the field in the opener. Coach J.J. Redick.
11: AR obviously didn't have his typical kind of a night. Is this just refining his rhythm after being out for a month, or what kind of do you make of that?
12: Yeah, he didn't play well, but he's going to bounce back. He's a great player.
10: Quick and to the point. Meantime, the Pistons carry a 25-18 lead into the second quarter. Let's go back to Corey Alexander and Sean Kelly.
0: Corey, what'd you take away from quarter number one?
1: Well, you think about Cleveland actually won the rebounding battle. They won 9-7 on that one. They had 3 offensive rebounds. They were able to turn into 5 second chance points. So Kenny Atkinson has to be happier about that. They still had 6 turnovers that turned into 7 points, which is the difference in this game right now in favor of the Pistons.
13: 18 points on the board for the Cavs. That's the fewest allowed by the Pistons in a first quarter of a playoff game in what they call the play-by-play era. Just know that that goes back to 97-98. You bridge the gap.
1: A lot of quality basketball before the 97-98 season, though, so.
13: My partner was in uniform. So we're underway in the second, and Cunningham and the Pistons with a 25-18 lead. Cunningham almost turned it over, tried a cross-court pass here. It's tipped out of bounds by Tyson, intended on the right wing for LeVert. 8 to shoot as Detroit will inbound here. Pistons have outshot the Cavs 55% to 37%.
1: But Cleveland's done a really good job on Kay Cunningham. He really hasn't been able to get going on much scoring or assisting.
13: Cunningham will throw it into Duren here at the right foul line extended. Takes the bounce here hard to the block. Reaches up for the rim. Missed it with the left hand. Defended by Mobley. And cleared by the Cavaliers. Tyson playing pick and pop with Mobley up top. Mobley takes it, throws to a cutter off the wing. It's Mitchell into the paint, left to right, flicks it up and in just below the broken line.
1: But Donovan Mitchell's had his way once he's gotten the basketball in the painted area, but the Pistons have made it very difficult for Donovan on the perimeter. Probably can benefit by being more of a cutter and screener.
13: Mitchell's the first in the double figures with 10. Here's Robinson, top of the arc, pump fake from 3, bottled up quickly by Mitchell. Release valve here to Cunningham. 5 to shoot. Crossover dribble. Fumble the dribble. Turned over. Mitchell with the loose ball with Strus. Back to Mitchell. Euros into the lane. Stumbled and traveled with it.
1: But here's the question. He got hurt on that possession. Yeah. Donovan Mitchell was down over on the other side of the floor. I believe he turned his ankle on that possession trying to go Euro step. And is off the floor right now. Getting helped up by his teammates. Going to try to run it off.
13: Yeah, he's got a little hitch in his giddy up, but he is moving to the other end of the floor. at 10:57 to go in the first half.
1: Fortunate for the Cavaliers, it was a travel and a dead ball. Otherwise, Donovan Mitchell would have never been able to get back defensively, allowing the Pistons to play 5-on-4.
13: That's a good point. So off the far sideline from us, Cunningham puts it into Caris LeVert. He'll bring it across left side. Thurin comes out to catch above the top of the arc. Guarded there by Mobley. Thurin lobs deep inside. It's off the right hand of Cunningham. Saved by Cunningham to Robinson. Back to Cunningham. Corner right three. And got it. It rattled out and dropped in. Got the home bounce.
1: But with Keon Ellis guarding Kay Cunningham, they tried to get him in the post. And a mishandle ends up being a great look from Kay for three.
13: 28-20 Detroit. Tyson from the right wing. Drives Cunningham to the rack. Lays it up and in. And took a hand check. Count the bucket. Possible three-point play and a foul on Cunningham here. Cunningham picks up his second.
1: Well, Cade Cunningham and J.B. Bickerstaff both with the same frustration that Cade is getting called for fouls that he feels like are much less contact than the fouls on the other end. As right now, both J.B. and Cade surrounding Zach Zarba having that conversation. Zach Zarba, of course, one of the absolute best we have in the association, is willing to listen. However, it's not going to change his mind.
13: Missed free throw by Tyson, and Cunningham almost turned it over again. They got a quick outlet off the rebound and miss.
1: And we
13: Cunningham ran into a double team and coughed it up.
1: But we talk about James Harden, his turnovers. Kay Cunningham has had some issues with turnovers in the playoffs as well.
13: And he had a three-game stretch in round one where he turned it over 24 times total. Inbound off the left baseline. Thurin off the high ball screen. Takes it himself to the rack and a left-handed layup to make it 30-22.
1: We've seen much more of Jalen Duren attacking off the bounce in this series than we saw against Orlando.
13: Double-double, back-to-back games for Duren. Hitting back to round one. Mitchell receives it between the rings. Guarded here by Green, and for the first time today. Pull up for three. Off the rim and glass and boarded by Duren. Outlet pass to Caris LeVert, who walks it up the right sideline. Left-hand pass to Duren. Downhill again. Peels off the right side of the lane. Flips it out to reset to Cunningham in the right front court. Was a fastball to LeVert. Catch and shoot three-wing left. Buried it. Caris LeVert, who only played 9 minutes last game, has had an impact and leads back to 11.
1: If he had knocked down two threes in those 9 minutes, he probably would have played more.
13: Harden for three. Can't answer from straight away. Another rebound for Duren, his fifth. And Cunningham will take it from there to LeVert behind the back dribble. Takes it up to the top of the key, steps into the broken line, shoots, missed the 13-footer. That's cleared by the Cavaliers. And Tyson, who's had trouble scoring the ball, gives it up here to Mobley. Now a handoff to Harden. Harden steps off the right side of the lane, and the lefty knocks it down on a little fade.
1: And that's what happens when you're Hall of Famer. You can get away with a little extra shove that most guys can't get away from. James Harden using that left arm to push off and get Duncan Robinson to clear some space.
13: First bucket of the night for the future Hall of Famer. Duren down the right side of the lane. Muscles up on Mobley. Shoots, drawing a foul. He missed the shot. Couldn't finish, but Duren will go to the line here with 9 on the shot clock.
1: But you can see it's been a point of emphasis by J.B. Bickerstaff to get Jalen Duren really at that free throw area and telling him to attack, using his ball handling ability to get to the rim. And, of course, I don't care if it's Jared Allen, Evan Mobley. Once he gets in that restricted area, no one's going to be as strong as Jalen Duren to defend him in that sort of space.
13: 75% free throw shooter this postseason. First one's good. And here we are, 8:37 to go in the second quarter. And with all the free throws that Detroit used in game one, this is the first trip to the line for the Pistons tonight.
1: The one thing we don't have that we've had in the past, especially when it comes to Pistons games, is foul trouble. Right now, so outside of Asar Thompson and Kate Cunningham having two fouls each, no one really in major damage for the Pistons.
13: Split the free throws. Harden rebounds the miss on the second attempt. 10-point lead for the Pistons. Cavs are winning the paint, though, 18-16. Harden walks the dribble to his left. He's on the Pistons logo. Goes around a high ball screen by Mobley. Drive and kick to Ellis. Swing right three. Buried it. What an announcement to his first appearance. Keon Ellis buries a three.
1: Yeah, Keon Ellis knocked down a three in game one as soon as he got off the bench, but was unable to get anything else to go. 1 for 4 of him in game one, and now a great start tonight.
13: Duren again spins downhill, shoots, blocked by Mobley. Loose ball and a loose ball foul. And against Duren, who knocked Harden down just below the left low post.
1: Yeah, Duren a little frustrated on that play, being that last year's Defensive Player of the Year, Evan Mobley, was able to stay in front of him on that offensive possession. But Duren would continue to show off his ball handling ability, get to the rim, but Mobley taller and longer and more athletic at the rim to affect that shot.
13: First foul on Duren. Half-court screen by Mobley, and how Harden fired by Thompson as he crosses the half-court stripe. Works to the left front court. Thompson pokes it loose into the back court. And then Harden may have flopped a little bit. Thompson got just a touch of a pop on him when the ball was loose.
1: No, it was a left-hand push by Thompson. But when you know you're playing with two fouls, you can't afford to do that. He understands that James Harden did smack him with the off arm. And he's talking to the officials, but Asar Thompson, a young player, has to understand his level of importance to this Detroit Pistons lineup, can't afford to give away a foul on such a ticky-tack play.
13: Mm-hmm. So Thompson to the Detroit bench. Holland comes back in. Green goes to the bench. Tobias Harris back in here at 7:40 to go in the first half. Mobley picks it up right of the circle, leads for Harden. Drives from the right wing, got into the paint, and a lot of traffic. Turned it over. I think he tried to force it to Tyson. Stolen here by the Pistons. Harris between the circles, works it to his right, puts his back to the goal. Now working Ellis toward the color. Harris fumbled it, got it back, goes out of a double to Holland. Rainbow shot from the rim, missed it. Rebound, tip won't go, but there is a foul, and it's on Mobley, who got caught between two defensive choices there with a lot of bodies right around the restricted area.
1: But that was an Evan Mobley effect on that possession defensively. He really was able to guard two different players at the same time. Forced a quick shot by Ron Holland, but just unable to get back into defensive rebounding position. But that's where, when you're Evan Mobley, you need help from your teammates. If you're going to give that type of effort defensively, taking away two different guys, someone else has to get in there and come up with that defensive board.
13: Free throw good for Holland, an alum of G League's Ignite squad.
1: Mm-hmm.
13: 35-27, 36-27. Both free throws down for Ronald Holland II.
1: And now he'll take on the task of guarding James Harden 94 feet.
13: Tyson trying to screen, didn't do much with it. Harden all by himself, into the paint, cuffed the basketball, lost it, going out of bounds, left of the goal.
1: And Holland doing his best Asar Thompson imitation on that possession, forcing James Harden into another turnover as he tries to beat him, but strips the basketball and forces Harden to dribble it out of bounds.
13: 8 turnovers now on the Cavaliers. So far, 10 points off turnovers for the Pistons. They can add to that total here. Jenkins drives right side of the lane, pushes it off the glass, missed it from the block. Schroeder able to clear it on the weak side. He'll bring it up the right wing. Pocket pass inside. And Jared Allen with a great silky mitts catch to flick it up and in to score. Timeout Pistons. As Cleveland, once down 11 in this quarter, has cut it to 7 again.
1: But I tell you what, as nice as Allen's play was, even nicer was Dennis Schroeder rejecting the screen and then recognizing as they ice him on that side ball screen, dropping that pocket pass right to where Jared Allen could do something positive with it.
13: So we'll stop here. 6:43 to go in the second quarter. Game 2, Pistons with a 1-0 lead in the series, lead by 7. Detroit 36, Cleveland 29. 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
13: Well, the series will move to Cleveland on Saturday for Game 3. It's about 2.5 hours if you hustle a little bit from one arena to the other. So there's close proximity and there's a ton of familiarity in this series between the Pistons and the Cavaliers meeting in the postseason for the first time in a long time. And it's not just the fact that J.B. Bickerstaff, oh, by the way, coached those Cavaliers just 2 years ago. There's more to it when you really start to dig a little deeper.
19: Well, you think about not only the players that J.B. Bickerstaff coached for the Cleveland Cavaliers, of course, Donovan Mitchell, Jared Allen, Evan Mobley, but also Dennis Schroeder for the Cleveland Cavaliers, who was a member of these Detroit Pistons last season. They went out and made the trade to get him to help Kay Cunningham in the playoffs, which would have been Kay's first playoffs last year. Dennis Schroeder did his job. Kay Cunningham has been awesome in this year's playoffs, but he has to go back and look at Dennis Schroeder, who was definitely a major part of the toolage for the young star.
13: Schroeder's back into the game, as a matter of fact. 6:43 to go in the second. We resume play with the Pistons leading the Cavaliers 36-29. It will be Detroit ball, length to the floor to go. Cunningham, Harris, Howland, Jenkins, and Stewart on the floor for the home team. And J.B. Bickerstaff, as usual, right in front of us. Cunningham, wing left, works off a Harris screen, takes the dribble to the top of the key, throws away from Schroeder, pitch and catch, wants it right back. Cunningham, top of the arc, 8 to shoot. Crossover dribble, through the legs with it. Pass wing left, Jenkins for 3 off the catch, buried it. He doesn't hesitate when he shoots, that's for sure. Jenkins has got 7.
19: But Kay Cunningham just made a beautiful move to lose Schroeder at the top of the key. And Kay was never really looking to score. He wanted to get his teammates going.
13: Harden into the lane, like his old self, the razor wire arms draws a foul as he approached the rim.
19: But that time he had Isaiah Stewart guarding him, who James Harden right now at this stage of his career still, because of his skill, and you have to be there on the jumper, can still get his shoulders past Isaiah Stewart and get into the painted area.
13: Harden's 11th all-time now in postseason scoring, all-time. He's the second most successful three-point shooter regular season. First free throw is good. And again, I said earlier, it's his 182nd postseason career game. Later tonight, LeBron James will play in his 300th career postseason game.
19: Amazing. And to see what guys are still continuing to do and being effective at the ages that they are is truly a testament to the way the game is being played now, which allows guys to be able to play and be able to play effectively
1: for much longer into their careers.
13: The next closest guy is 40 games below Harden's, James's total. That's Derek Fisher. Schroeder just turned an ankle off the screen here. Jenkins drifting to his right, gets underneath Schroeder, and his pass deflected inside by Allen. Out ahead to Harden. He peels away wing left. 5:46 to go in the first half. It's an 8-point lead for Detroit. Harden, big high bouncing dribble, works his way to the edge of the lane. Knocked loose by Howland. Outlet pass to Jenkins up the right sideline. Candace Jenkins will give it up. Howland drives and he's tripped by Schroeder. This is before the gather, according to Carl Lane. So foul and ball on the side here for Detroit as Robinson sheds a warm-up to return to the game.
1: And we got another conversation on the floor. Ron Holland, James Harden just having some words. Holland in now his second year. I believe Harden in year, was it 17?
13: 17.
1: 17 for James Harden. So, but Ron Holland, of course, growing up in the Dallas area, absolutely watch James Harden's development in Houston. So even though they're bickering a bit, at this point you think to yourself, wow, I'm on the floor in the playoffs against James Harden.
13: Off a screen, catch and shoot three. Robinson fires from straight away. Missed it. And came off the right sideline inbound. Another rebound for the Cavaliers who stay in the game by working the glass a bit. Pass wing right for Harden. Drives and got popped in the face by Howland. Of course he did.
1: But and again, J.B. Bickerstaff is clapping at Curtis Blair. That is a call that you don't get as a young player. Because Jared Allen absolutely leans into Ron Holland. But Isaiah Stewart, did they get, is that foul on Isaiah Stewart?
13: It's on Holland, it's his second.
1: But Isaiah Stewart actually grabbed Jared Allen's jersey.
13: But that wasn't called.
1: Yes, so. And Ron Holland and Curtis Blair are still having that conversation. But that is the reason why Jared Allen was not called for that foul. As J.B. Bickerstaff is clapping in the ear of Curtis Blair right now.
13: So not encouraging?
1: No, not an encouraging clap.
13: Okay. First free throw is good for Harden. 39-32. Detroit is led by as many as 11 on two occasions here in the half. Both free throws are good. And so Harden, who took a bit getting the scoring going at 1-6 from the field, is 4-4 at the line, has 6 points. Pull-up jumper. Jenkins again from the right elbow this time.
1: But just a smart play. Get to the mid-range. There's no one there to defend you. Doesn't throw up anything cute. Just goes to his midi and knocks it down. Has 2 points to the tab for the Pistons.
13: Shooting well tonight. Not so good in the first round. Harden turns the corner. Goes to the rim. Runs it up there. It's short. Rebound Allen for Cleveland. Twisting, turning, whacked in the face by Stewart. It was like a food processor spinning around in there.
1: Did J.B. Bickerstaff just give Zach Zarba the crying? It's almost like he did a Memoji. He was wiping the tears out of his eyes, talking about the contact from Jared Allen in comparison to what his team is getting on the other end of the floor. You know, shout out to the Detroit Pistons organization.
13: Yes, sir.
1: Because we were here for Game 7, and we're back to Game 7 of their last series against Orlando Magic, and now here. But the seating and the space we are on the floor allows you to see so much more of the action to where you can give the small, intricate details of the game.
13: We are greatly appreciative. Split the